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6: Second hour of the program on this Wednesday. Of course, final hour, Sarah McDonald will be here. Look forward to taking some of your calls and catching up with Sarah. As we get back into it, breaking news out of the Northern Territory, the federal member for Solomon, Luke Gosling, has been arrested in relation to an alleged assault on the Northern Territory Administrator, David Connolly. Now, this alleged incident occurred at a Thai festival in Darwin back on July 18. Police began investigating the matter last week and arrested the Labor MP this morning. He remains in custody. According to the NT Criminal Code, anyone found guilty of an assault on the Northern Territory Administrator while he's engaged in the discharge of his official functions could be imprisoned for up to 14 years. Now, obviously, he's entitled to his day in court, so that's where we'll leave it. But we can report, and it's been widely reported, that the federal member for Solomon, Luke Gosling, has been arrested in relation to an alleged assault. Meantime, the East Safety Commissioner, Julie Inman Grant, is taking the messaging service Telegram to court over its alleged failure to detect and remove pro-terror material from its platform, including videos of terrorist executions and mass shootings. The East Safety Commissioner conducted a year-long investigation into the platform and alleges Telegram has failed to comply with Australian codes and standards regarding pro-terror material. The content allegedly identified includes the live-streamed Christchurch mosque shooting from 2019 and the Buffalo mass shooting in New York in May 2022. The East Safety Commissioner alleges the material was uploaded to Telegram nearly 3 months prior to its removal. The company could face fines of up to $54.6 million. Telegram has been approached for a comment. And away from that, Pauline Hanson, as you know, and as we touched on off the top of the show, the One Nation leader has written to every crossbench MP seeking support for a new bill to strengthen counter-terrorism laws and stop ISIS terrorists from returning to Australia. Now, we'll get to the Prime Minister in just a sec. I note the Home Affairs Minister, Tony Burke, has pushed back on this, saying that the new laws that the One Nation leader is floating would last about 30 seconds in the High Court, according to Tony Burke. He says, the laws we've already got go to basically the limit of what you can do under the Australian Constitution. Every country in the world has to accept back its own citizens. Sometimes you can delay them for a bit, but ultimately you have to accept your own citizens. Well, the Prime Minister has weighed in this morning on ABC Breakfast, and he's been asked if he'll consider Pauline Hanson's bill. This is what the Prime Minister had to say earlier this morning.

0: morning when he was asked on the ABC.
1: Oh, look, no one has any sympathy for people who've gone and fought for ISIS overseas. These are people who've made a choice to back a terrorist organisation rather than back Australia's national interests.
2: But will you look at the idea that Pauline Hanson's put forward?
1: Well, one of the things that defines us as a country is we support the rule of law. 45 men who fought with ISIS returned before we came to government to Australia, and that's because citizenship does bring certain rights under the Constitution. And we will do everything we can. We're, of course, within the law, though, and we'll also, of course, provide no support for any of these people to return to Australia.
0: What a weak response. What a weak response. And I'm sorry, I don't buy this argument, oh, we will play no part. They return home with an Australian passport. Who issues a passport? The Australian government. Just weak. Now, look, I've thought long and hard about a song this morning for Chris Bowen. Now, the Climate Change and Energy Minister has put together this UN Climate Change meeting in Fiji, but guess what? The rest of the world has brushed him. Yep, Bobo's forked out $150 million of our money to help put together a conference, and the RSVPs have come back saying, no thanks. Well, Chris Bowen, this one's for you.

I mean, how embarrassing for the COP president of negotiations, Chris Bowen. Bobo, what's doing? You can just imagine him sitting in his office, can't you, blowing up about the world leaders refusing to fly to Fiji. Hasn't his arrogance and ego taken a beating? I was only thinking earlier, right? So Chris Bowen's, he's been flying around the world, indulging in his insatiable appetite for global green summits and styling himself as a major player in the global climate arena. We're the ones who have been footing the bill for it, mind you. So $150 million on this newly created Office of the Presidency, which in my opinion is a bureaucratic waste of space, staffed by 100 full-time public servants who burn through millions on luxury five-star resort bookings, travel, hundreds of thousands of dollars more on behavioural or behaviour change digital campaigns, and for what? To be rejected by the rest of the world? Chris Bowen and his new office have been given the cold shoulder. He hasn't locked in a single head of government or state from outside the immediate Pacific for this conference. The rest of the world is bypassing the event entirely. It's not only embarrassing for Chris Bowen, I think it's embarrassing for us as a country, given this bloke is supposed to be representing us. It exposes a minister who is both thoroughly out of his depth and completely ignored by the global community he so desperately seeks to impress. While the rest of the world wakes up to the hard economic realities of the transition to renewables, Bobo remains hopelessly spellbound by an ideological green crusade. Even more demanding and damning is Mr. Bowen's own astonishing admission that this summit is unlikely to deliver massive breakthroughs. Well, if that's the case, what's the point of doing it in the first place? To demand $150 million from the Australian taxpayers for an event he openly concedes will be merely iterative. It's not just arrogance, it's an insult to every household currently buckling under the weight of his failed domestic policies. While Chris Bowen plays diplomat in the South Pacific, back home the reality of his energy policy is hitting hard. You heard it from Louise earlier. Households facing record power bills, up by a staggering 40%. Families being placed on energy hardship plans in record numbers, forcing parents to choose between heating their homes and putting food on the table. Targets are continually missed. Grid reliability is fraying. Energy costs choking local manufacturing. The question Australians must now ask is simple. When will Chris Bowen stop obsessing over international applause and start prioritising Australia's energy future? Our country does not need a part-time energy minister whose primary focus is playing global climate chairman while the domestic grid burns through public cash. We need cheap power, grid stability and reliable energy. And we need a minister focused on the factory floors and the living rooms of Western Sydney, not the luxury sites of Deneroe Island. Anthony Albanese needs to face the reality of what his minister has created, spending tens of millions of dollars of our money to secure empty chairs at a foreign resort. That's not middle power diplomacy. It's a humiliating farce. And it's time to stop grandstanding, drop these vanity projects, and return to the energy policy that puts Australians first. I mean, if Chris Bowen won't bring his head out of the clouds, Anthony Albanese needs to bring him back down to earth immediately. Bobo wanted a seat at the top table of global diplomacy. Instead, he spent $150 million just to prove nobody, and I mean nobody, is listening to him.

0: Chris Bowen, the gift that keeps on giving, but we're the ones footing the bill. It's infuriating, isn't it? 131873, the number, 2gb.com. Click onto the feedback icon. We'll check in with Warren Hogan after this, respected economist, get the state of play on our economy and what the future's looking like for mortgage holders. And we'll ask a question about self-funded retirees as well. All that and plenty more at 16 past 10.
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6: 19 and a half past 10, Mark Levy here on 2GB Mornings. Well, those inflation figures came out yesterday confirming what Australians feel every day, and that is that prices in the June quarter kept marching higher. The numbers came in slightly lower than expected. Our inflation problem, though, isn't going anywhere, with little sign of returning to the RBA's 2% to 3% target anytime soon. So will the RBA keep interest rates on hold? Well, at the next board meeting coming up in 2 weeks' time, it looks like, yes, the cash rate will be kept on hold, but don't start celebrating cuts just yet, because a number of economists, including Warren Hogan, they point out that the fine print shows reductions will only happen if the economy slumps into a true recession zone. I thought we'd catch up with one of the country's most respected economists, Warren Hogan, Managing Director of EQ Economics. He's on the line right now. Warren, good morning to you.
7: Good morning. Thanks for having me on the show.
6: Nice to catch up, mate, and a big fan of your work. Thank you for everything you're saying at the moment. You're certainly telling it how it is and cutting through all the spin. Really tough out there at the moment, mate. The data that came out yesterday, though, is there a glimmer of hope for mortgage holders?
7: Look, I mean, I think you summed it up well, that we've still got inflation that's well above the RBA's target. It's rising at sort of at least 3.5% on an annual basis and not showing any signs of abating. And so this is, you know, for anyone who's not getting wage increases of 4 or 5% or more, this is continuing to eat away at their living standards. So I'm just not convinced that this economy is on a great trajectory. And although the RBA was likely to hold off in the short term, I don't think we can rule out the need for higher interest rates, because the RBA needs to get inflation down to 2 to 3%. And our governments are doing nothing to assist them, because they continue to spend at a pace that's exceeding the speed limit of the economy. That is, they're growing spending by about 3%, and the economy can only grow at 2% before it starts creating inflation. So it's all up to the RBA, and I'm not convinced that rates are high enough to get inflation down. And, of course, it's the inflation that's hurting everyday Australians.
6: Let me ask you a pointed question here, Warren. Given what you've just said in terms of government spending, what's your read on the role that the Treasurer's playing in all of this at the moment? Because it seems like he's prepared to stand in front of the television cameras off the back of the data that comes out from the Bureau of Statistics, and he's looking at the economy with rose-coloured glasses. Is that a fair comment or not?
7: Yeah, and I suppose that's what a politician does. But I think what we're failing to see from our government and all our state governments is leadership. And we know that the economy can only grow at 2%. If there was any ambiguity about that in the last couple of years, it's been removed with this pickup in inflation that predates the Iranian war and the global oil shock. The RBA's been telling us this, and they will continue to. So they, if they wanted to play their part in their budgets this year, needed to keep their spending growth to 2%. If not, play a role and lead the nation by showing even more restraint and bringing spending back further, maybe even not growing it at all or cutting it, as Paul Keating did in the mid-80s. But they haven't. So I just think that the politicians are either living in some sort of fantasy land around what's happening in our economy, or they've got other objectives other than getting inflation under control and relieving the pressure on everyday Australians. I mean, take your pick. I don't know. They don't tell us.
6: So what's your prediction? What's your forecast for the next couple of RBA board decisions? I said the market is indicating that the chances of a rate rise at the next meeting in 2 weeks' time is virtually none. It'll remain the same. Is that what you're seeing? And what does the immediate future look like here in Australia?
7: Look, there's a lot of uncertainty. It's actually we're weathering this global oil shock storm pretty well, but the economy has slowed, and that's the big issue: is that the underlying cost pressures in the economy, the underlying sort of inflation, if you will, hasn't gone away. Businesses are dealing with that every month. It's just that because the consumers pull back a little bit, and because businesses are a little bit more cautious in the last 3 or 4 months. Businesses can't pass those price pressures on, or those cost pressures on. So that's why inflation's sort of not getting away from us. But if the economy does start to revive, like we saw at the end of last year, then businesses will pass those costs on. That's just basic math. But if this housing market goes from a sort of garden variety downturn into something much worse because the government's scared investors off, then maybe the consumer really goes into hibernation. We enter, look like going into recession. And, of course, then, the RBA certainly won't be hiking. So, look, there's a lot of ways this can go. None of them are all that appealing because we haven't got a sustainable economy. That's the point. This can't keep going on the way it's going. We're either going to slump or we're going to go into an inflationary spiral, and the RBA have to put rates up. And if they do, it could be 2, 3, 4 rate hikes. And, of course, with the housing market the way it is, that's just going to really be the last nail in the coffin. So, look, it's a very uncertain outlook, more uncertain than I've seen it in my 30 years. In fact, it's very hard to have a view because there's a number of different ways this could go. But one thing is for sure, the governments of Australia, by growing their spending at a faster pace than the potential or speed limit of the economy, are not helping. They're making matters worse.
6: What's so frustrating, Warren, is that when, leading economists like yourself, and I don't know whether you're invited to that roundtable that the government put together late last year, it seems like all of those economists that we hear from and those attached to the major banks are all saying the same thing. The government needs to drop spending. They need to lower spending. But the government just does not listen. How frustrating is it for someone like you who has studied economics and deals with the numbers and the data every day to see the Treasurer and the Prime Minister stand there saying, we're making the economy better, we're looking after Australian households, we're lowering the cost of living? They're doing nothing, are they?
7: Yeah, well, I mean, there's lots of good things, I'm sure, that are being done, but it's what we can afford and what's sustainable. And I think that's where the misalignment is. And what worries me is where we end up. Now, I actually think we've got a very bright future on the whole planet. This technology that's coming in can just fundamentally improve the whole human condition beyond belief if we allow it to roll through and we regulate it properly. That's what the governments of the world should be focused on. But they're not. And, of course, in the meantime, these economies can... They are leaving these economies vulnerable to a major crisis point at some stage in the next few years if they keep spending at a faster rate than the economy's capacity. And we've got this inflation. Inflation all throughout history is what wrecks economies, what wrecks democracies. And we're seeing that. This is not a joke anymore. It's not just about, declining living standards. It's fraying our politics. So, look, something's got to give. Whether it gives in the next 12 months or the next 3 years, I don't know. In terms of the people of Australia, they're going to get a chance to have their say in a couple of years at a federal election, and there's a couple of big state elections coming up. Let's see what happens then. I've got a feeling there's going to be a big shift in the way Australians vote. Because really, this thing, it was all easy to say that we got it under control until mid last year, but as soon as the economy picked up in 2025 and inflation started to pick up again, well before the war in Iran, that's when Australians knew that something was amiss. And, of course, that's when One Nation's primary vote started to rise. So I think we've got only one shot at this, and this is the various elections we're going to have over the next 2 years. And I think if governments aren't listening to experts and they're not listening to the people of Australia and they're not hearing the concerns of the broader community, that will result in something happening that's different at the polling booth.
6: Well, Warren, just one last one. On the RBA's long-standing inflation target of 2 to 3%, I've heard Ross Greenwood this week on News 24, he put a question to the RBA governor about that 2 to 3% ban. Does it need to be raised to potentially 3 to 4%? And he's spoken to other economists as well. What are your thoughts on that? Is the 2 to 3% inflation target achievable anytime soon?
7: Look, you can't just change an inflation target. because then it loses its credibility. I mean, we're losing its credibility in this country because we're not hitting it, but if you go changing it, then, of course, you just completely de-anchor it. The point is that we went through a major inflation episode in the 1970s and the 1980s that cost the human race a huge amount of misery, and a lot of really smart people worked out that 2% inflation is the right number. If anything, we've already got a high inflation target. The inflation target doesn't need to move. What we need to do is get inflation into it, even if it costs us in the short term some economic activity or some government spending. And that's the thing that's changed here. Nothing else has changed except our society and our political leaders' tolerance for short-term pain for long-term gain. That's the only thing that's changed.
0: Yep.
7: And, of course, if we don't do that, then we know in all walks of life that we're going to have a worse adjustment, a worse problem to deal with down the track. And that's the big question now for this country and our leaders. It's not changing the goalposts, but are we willing to take some tough medicine in the short term to get us back onto a long-term track, and a long-term track that's exceedingly optimistic given this technology?
0: Fantastic.
7: And start focusing on that.
6: Good stuff. Warren, so good to catch up with you, mate. Keep telling it as it is, and we'll talk to you again soon. Thanks so much.
7: All the best. Thank you.
6: Good on you, mate. Economist Warren Hogan, Managing Director of EQ Economics. 131873 to have your say off the back of what Warren's had to say. But obviously today, the fallout from those inflationary figures that were released by the Bureau of Statistics. A few interesting points of view. And obviously people like Warren Hogan, they must feel so frustrated that the government keeps on spending. We were just talking about Chris Bowen. $150 million. On his COP presidency office within the climate department, in climate change department. $150 million. 100 staff sitting there. What are they doing? Twiddling their thumbs? Booking rooms and reservations on Deneroe Island in Fiji for this conference that no one's going to turn to? And no one turn up to? It's just spend. What we need to do is start listening to experts who understand it. And it's a real worry when we have a treasury and we have a treasurer who don't listen to these people who are saying, look, you've got to cut spending. They just ignore it and move on. And we're the ones footing the bill. It is just infuriating. 131873, the number. It's 29 minutes away from 11.
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6: Now, just off the back of Chris Bowen. G'day, Mark. Good to see Albo's boy wonder. Chris Bowen keeping his record up as the Minister for Failure. Thank you, Jason. Mark, song for Bobo could be All By Myself. Melinda, thank you. I shouldn't sing. It's not good. Great work blasting Bobo. And on a very sober note, think of what the Salvos could do with that money that was spent on this Fiji folly. It's just a complete waste from Michael at South Cronulla. Mark, if I squandered thousands of dollars of my employer's money, I would be fired. When will this clueless Labor Party be held to account for the gross bordering on criminal negligence of waste of its employer's money? From Steve at Penrith. Well, that's the thing, isn't it? You're talking about government spending, government waste. It's there for everyone to see. Mark Bobo purely indulging at our expense and setting himself up for his next post-government gig. $150 million, I guarantee he'll take some cushy corporate or government-appointed global environment-related gig before the next election. He's positioning his career and lifestyle at our expense. That one from Phil. 131873 is the number, 2gb.com. Click onto the feedback icon if you'd like to join us. Paul's at Kellyville. Good morning, Paul.
18: Good morning, Mark. Thanks for your program.
6: Thank you, mate.
18: I'd like to make a couple of comments about interest rates and the impact on ordinary Australians and those who are not so ordinary.
6: Please.
18: The first point I'd make is that the Reserve Bank Governor only has one arrow in her quiver, one lever to pull, that is to go up or to go down.
6: Yep.
18: And what she's saying is I'm speaking from an ordinary Australian's perspective, and the idea is to cool the economy because that's her concern, and she wants to keep interest rates at the basket, 2-3% based on what she calls a basket of goods. Now, the first point I'd make is I don't know anything that's just going up by 2-3%, but that's on the side. I understand that's the target. I was listening to Warren Hogan. But it wouldn't matter. Let me talk about the impact of interest rates on three tiers of Australians. In the top tier, that is the top third, it wouldn't matter, Mark, if interest rates were 1% or 15%. That tier of Australians will spend with impunity. They wouldn't matter. They have got the cash, the assets, and so on. It wouldn't matter. So there's no impact on interest rates, except if interest rates go up, obviously, they're going to their return on investment is going to go up. So that's another benefit. In the middle tier of Australians, that's the next third, that is people like me and thousands, millions of others, wife, couple of kids, mortgage and so on. Now, what I would argue is that we have been crucified already so much with all the other cost of living issues, and another interest rate rise will crucify families in so many different ways. And I'm just thinking about tensions in families. Mm. I'm thinking about the birth rate of Australia. It is a disaster, and particularly, mate, if you've got young Australians in a situation of negative equity. So I would say that's going to be a disaster. And speaking of disasters, the bottom third, that is people with no chance. They are the homeless. Those are renting. My own kids are renting, they're partnered up and so on, and they're paying off their HECS debt. They've got no chance because rents will go up because of all the factors of interest rates, the cash rate. So what I would say to, in summary, mate, is that the board governor needs to really look at different ways of bringing our inflation rate down. Everyone understands that's important.
19: Yeah.
18: But there needs to be a lot more pressure on the government to reduce their spending, because my sense is, mate, as an ordinary bloke, that if interest rates go up 1 or 2, 3%, that Warren Hogan was suggesting, or a couple more times, I'm really concerned, mate, about the whole fabric of our country.
6: Yeah. Well, Paul, mate, I totally appreciate what you're saying. And just to back up the tension within families at the moment, as soon as you said that, I automatically thought back to a study that came out this week and some numbers that there have been more divorces in the last 12 months than there were the previous year. Which goes to show that there's tension in relationships, tension in households, and if there's one thing that causes tension, it's financial pressures. And we can't underscore that. We need to appreciate that there are a lot of people who are struggling right now, and when interest rates go up, it just adds more pressure, because you need to find more money from the budget bottom line in your household to meet those mortgage payments. Because if you default on your mortgage, you then run the risk of losing that roof over your head. You then fall back on the rental market. Good luck finding a rental. So the knock-on effect, as you rightly point out, Paul, is a real worry and a real concern, which is why I continue to just shake my head when I think about the decisions that are being made and decisions that are taken by the Treasurer, Jim Chalmers. You know, he calls himself Dr. Chalmers. Well, he did a thesis and got a doctorate doing a paper on Paul Keating. Well, I'll tell you what, he's nowhere near the Treasurer that Paul Keating was. And there's a few people pointing that out to me this morning. Paul, I've got to run, mate. Thank you so much for your call. I'm really glad we're having these conversations this morning, you know, from that target band the RBA uses for inflation to some of the pressures that you're facing at the moment. And I think there's a lot of great feedback coming through. We just need those in Canberra to start listening. 131873, the number, 2gb.com. Click onto the feedback icon and you can text me, 0460 873 873. Look, after the break, I mentioned this with Ben this morning. There's this incredible news, a development in modern medicine in relation to Alzheimer's disease. A blood test has been developed, which we're going to tell you more about. There's a big announcement happening today involving the Federal Health Minister, Mark Butler. I'll catch up with the professor who's involved in this, because, as you know, Alzheimer's is a form of dementia, and I think I'm right in saying that dementia is now the number one killer in Australians. So we'll talk more about this incredible development in modern medicine here in Australia and around the world. We'll do that after the break at 19 to 11.
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5: Well, what about this? Australia is introducing a groundbreaking blood test that promises to transform how Alzheimer's disease is detected and treated. Recently approved by the Therapeutic Goods Administration, this simple test checks for specific protein markers in the blood associated with Alzheimer's disease with roughly 90% accuracy. Instead of undergoing costly brain scans or uncomfortable spinal taps, patients will soon be able to receive results from a quick 18-minute blood draw. The test was launched at the new Asia Pacific Centre of Excellence for Alzheimer's Diagnosis, a partnership between Neuroscience Research Australia and Roche. Doctors are expected to start referring patients within 6 to 9 months. Because Alzheimer's alters the brain decades before symptoms appear, early detection gives patients and families precious time to plan to access care earlier and prepare for emerging treatment. So I thought we'd catch up with the Neuro CEO, Professor Matthew Kiernan. He's on the line right now. Professor, good morning to you.
6: Good morning, Mark.
5: What a huge day. Congratulations to you.
6: Yeah, well, it's a massive day. It's massive for, I think, all Australians, but also all of our colleagues across the Asia-Pacific region to be able to have a blood test that can help us diagnose neurodegenerative diseases such as Alzheimer's disease, hopefully years before symptoms begin, but also it's a way to start therapy, neuroprotective therapy, to protect the cells in the brain from degeneration.
5: So just explain how this works, Professor, and why it's such a huge breakthrough when it comes to Alzheimer's.
6: So typically, we have to diagnose Alzheimer's disease by post-mortem examination. So once someone has died, we look for proteins in the brain called tau and amyloid, and that confirms the diagnosis. But we haven't really got a test that diagnoses during life, except for using extremely expensive technology. So we can use a PET scanner, which costs about $5,000, where we inject a radio ligand that goes up into the brain and it identifies tau or amyloid in the brain. So this test now is a blood test, like just going down to, you know, your local pathology center and having a blood draw, and that will identify whether tau is in the blood at a level that is diagnostic or predictive of Alzheimer's disease.
5: Wow. How long have you been working on this?
6: Well, I think this has been an area of research for clinicians and researchers around the world for probably the last 20 years. So we're grateful for all of the great work that's been done by everyone. And it's been, you know, obviously a community, but also an international effort.
5: Unbelievable. And how quickly do you think this will be rolled out so that doctors can refer patients for one of these blood tests?
6: Well, at the moment, it's a research study, and what we're doing, and that's why it's important to have the partnership with Roche and also the launch today with the Federal Health Minister, Mark Butler, because we need reference information. So Neura will be the national reference laboratory, and that will give the ranges that then can be used to identify and confirm diagnosis. With that data, it will be taken forward for Medicare item number, so it will be, you know, absolutely supported through Medicare.
5: And I think I'm right in saying, Professor, the reason this is huge is because Alzheimer's is a form of dementia, which is now the leading cause of death in this country. Is that right?
6: Absolutely right. So it's the number one cause of death. And I think that we can roll this same technology out across all of the neurodegenerative conditions. So Parkinson's disease is due to alpha-synuclein, frontotemporal dementia and motor neuron disease are due to TDP-43. So we're developing the exact same tests to have a more precise, earlier diagnosis for those conditions, and hopefully then, for instance, monoclonal antibody therapy, similar to the therapy that's used for melanoma, to take the abnormal protein out of the brain. So it's a whole new era of therapeutics.
5: Are your colleagues around the world blown away that a little country like Australia continues to achieve these remarkable advancements in modern medicine?
6: Well, it's an international effort, and they're doing great work, obviously, in the United States and Western Europe. But we're going to be the leads in the Asia-Pacific, and it's great to be working with our colleagues in Korea, Japan, and, you know, Indonesia, Malaysia. So it's really a fantastic day for Australia.
5: It's something we should be enormously proud of, Professor. We lost Professor Richard Scollier recently, and, you know, our listeners are very familiar with the work and research that he did. And, you know, this is just another a test here. A blood test that is going to help so many Australians firstly learn whether they are susceptible to Alzheimer's disease, but as you point out, how they can be treated and to access care into the future. It's huge for this country.
6: Yeah, well, we're really taking the great work that Richard Scollier did in melanoma and sort of replicated it now in neurodegeneration and dementia. And we hope to be successful with the treatments, the monoclonal antibody therapies in dementia and neurodegeneration. So it's a massive leap forward, and it augurs well for our local community here in Australia.
5: Well, Professor, I don't want to take up too much of your time. I know you've got announcements to make. You've probably got a whole heap of interviews to do, but it's a day that we should be enormously proud of, and obviously the advancements in modern medicine in this country and around the world is just breathtaking. Congratulations to you and all of the teams involved, and we'll obviously hear more and more about it in the weeks and months to come. Thanks for joining us.
6: Well, thanks, Mark, and I really appreciate your support and all of the listeners. It's really fantastic to have a community involved.
5: Well done, mate. Professor Matthew Kiernan from Neura. Incredible work. So a blood test that promises to transform how Alzheimer's disease is detected and treated. Unbelievable, and it's happening right here in Australia. Now, while we were chatting to the professor, this news has just come out via a release from ACMA, the Australian Communications and Media Authority. ACMA has today commenced proceedings in the federal court against Optus in relation to the 18 September 2025 outage, which affected some people's ability to connect to the emergency call service. The ACMA alleges that during the outage, Optus breached two separate legal obligations on 1,005 occasions, in that it failed to give end users who made emergency calls using an emergency telephone service supplied by Optus access to the emergency call service, and ensure that those emergency calls were carried to the relevant termination point. Now, ACMA Chair Nerida O'Loughlin said the provision of access to the emergency call service is essential to protecting the Australian public. Now, the maximum penalty available to the court is $250,000 per contravention. As this matter is now before the court, the ACMA will not be making any further comments at this time. So just repeating that ACMA will take Optus Mobile to court over the 000 outage back in September of last year. So that breaking news coming through there. Also some news in rugby league. Corey Jensen has announced his retirement from the game, his medical retirement at the age of 32. It was after their round 7 game against the Tigers that he began to feel unwell, with scans revealing several blood clots in his lungs. He was placed on blood-thinning medication for at least 6 months, and doctors told him he couldn't play contact sports for that period of time, effectively ending his NRL season. While there was hope he could return to the field next year and see out his contract with the Brisbane club, doctors have now ruled that out, telling Jensen he'll need blood thinners for the rest of his life. So Corey Jensen has been forced into a premature retirement from rugby league. And just on the ICAC inquiry, Robert Asaf is giving evidence today. He's told the commission he had an icky feeling about factional politics and was only interested in the Liberal Party at first because of his passion about conservative values. He first became interested in right-wing politics through his opposition to same-sex marriage. He's told the commission it took a bit of convincing to me to join the Libs, partly because I cared more about the faith and values and certain policies, and I always had a bit of an icky feeling about politics and factional, you know, games and icky feeling stuff. He described attending an event geared towards signing up young Liberals where MP Damien Tudorhope spoke about safe schools, a progressive anti-bullying school program that some religious conservatives disagreed with. Mr. Asaf said, I think by the end of that night, I decided to join. So the ICAC inquiry into the Liberal branch stacking and donation scandal continues, and we'll certainly keep an eye on that for you. In the meantime, finance update, the All Ordinary is down 63.9% to 9,135.8. The Australian dollar buying 69.53 US cents, 7.5 to 11.
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8: There was a huge opinion poll, a Demos poll, suggesting that One Nation, based on the numbers they're getting, could get 60, even more, seats in the House of Representatives. They do have to produce candidates, that's the other issue. But then we've got a news poll, this is on Victorian voting intention. It's 52-48, two-party preferred. Well, 52-48 is pretty close, a couple of months out from an election.
7: John Stanley, weeknights from 8 on 2CC.
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5: Now on the way to the news, I've just had this through and it's not being reported anywhere as yet, but it will be. The Police Association of New South Wales opposes this upcoming Law Enforcement Conduct Commission public hearings. The statement that I've been sent says that the Police Association fights to ensure procedural fairness for all members. For this reason, we strongly oppose the recent announcement by the LEC, they call it, to conduct public hearings into senior officers of the police as part of Operation Murka. These senior officers are association members and will receive the same support any other member would receive when dealing with the Law Enforcement Conduct Commission. Public hearings can be valuable tools for public accountability or to further an investigation, but the selective use of when to hold public versus private hearings and when to publish a final report is too often used for media attention and preemptive conclusions rather than the public interest. The inconsistencies when the LEC publishes reports or keeps them private is hard to understand. One might draw a conclusion that the LEC picks and chooses according to what suits the agenda of the day. The inspector of the Law Enforcement Conduct Commission must answer, what is it doing to oversight procedural fairness and conduct truly in the public interest? Because it appears the LEC is permitted to seek short-term gotcha moments that broadly sit outside their own charter. These public hearings will air allegations as if they are fact in front of significant media attention before formal findings have been made and evidence is tested as accurate or reliable, or our members have a chance to respond to proposed findings. There is nothing that will be achieved in these public hearings that could not be achieved in private hearings, followed by the publication of a well-considered report once findings have been properly formed based on all reliable evidence and the chance for affected members to fairly respond. So some fairly strong words from the Police Association, and I don't blame them. We do not need any chance for members of the media to smear New South Wales Police and senior New South Wales Police, especially in this day and age where there's already not enough respect for the New South Wales Police. And I agree with the Police Association. Why these hearings can't be held in private or in camera is beyond me. So some strong words from the Police Association. You'll hear more about that throughout the day as well. News is next.
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18: It's 5 degrees in Canberra, but feels like 2. Partly cloudy today, going for a top of 12. From the Capital Radio Newsroom, good morning. I'm Tia Priest-Willamott. Optus is facing court action over the 000 outage last year. ACMA alleges the telco breached two separate legal obligations relating to access to emergency calls on more than 1,000 occasions. Optus has previously paid $12 million in penalties for an outage in November 2023. The new health minister has been warned that Canberra's health sector has big problems that need to be changed. New Deputy Chief Minister Rachel Stephen-Smith had held the role since 2019, but it's been taken over by Marissa Patterson as part of the government's reshuffle. Independent Leanne Casley says there are problems within the sector that needs to be fixed.
19: We know that it is that systemic area level of health that is broken. As I say all the time, doctors and nurses, the people working on that front line there of the health service are doing an amazing job. It's just something in that middle tier of the service that's not working well.
18: A man working as a chef at the zoo and aquarium, sentenced to 30 years for murdering his co-worker, is appealing his sentence. Jeff Tyler with the details.
20: Jude Widgersinger admitted to fatally stabbing Shawang Shoden 14 times after cornering her in a storeroom at the zoo in 2023. The ACT Court of Appeal heard arguments yesterday that the sentencing judge failed to properly account for his mental impairment when concluding his punishment. Prosecutors argued the original sentence should stand, saying it properly reflected the seriousness of the murder. The Court of Appeal will deliver its decision at a later date. Jeff Tyler, Capital Radio News.
18: The ACT government has dropped plans to relocate Arcadia House to Cook following heavy community feedback and a six-week consultation. Officials are now looking for an alternative site for the alcohol and drug rehabilitation facility, which must move from Bruce to make way for the new Northside Hospital. Chair of the Belconnen Community Council, Lachlan Butler, admits he was a little bit taken aback.
21: We're definitely sceptical about whether the government would be listening on this one. The consultation process, it was a really poor job. The process was appalling. But I think, and that's something that the government really does need to take away and think about really seriously. But I think many people are pretty surprised that they listened to the feedback and they didn't just make tweaks. They actually have gone back to the drawing board.
18: And Australians could soon have access to the first diagnostic blood test for Alzheimer's disease. The Therapeutic Goods Administration has approved the test, which researchers say could transform early detection and potentially prevention. Dementia Australia's Dr. Michael Woodward says it can detect key brain proteins in just 18 minutes.
0: It picks up a protein that builds up in the brain. It's called amyloid. And the blood test says, with quite a lot of accuracy, yes, this person will develop the symptoms of Alzheimer's within the next 20 years or they won't. However, there is about 20% of people where it gives an indeterminate answer.
1: Sports update.
18: Australia's most successful Commonwealth Games in the pool has ended with a gold in the men's 4x100 metres medley, anchored by Flynn Southam.
22: Glasgow's become the great southern land. He's going to take Australia to gold here. The final event in Glasgow, fittingly, is won by Australia.
18: That audio thanks to Seven. Out of the 47 gold medals Australia has won in these games, 37 of them have come from the pool. And Broncos premiership prop Corey Jensen has announced his immediate retirement due to a medical issue. The 32-year-old has been battling a blood clotting condition. And that's the latest from the Capital Radio newsroom.
23: 2CC weather. Alexander Watson Insulation. Canberra's cold. Your house doesn't have to be.
18: Partly cloudy today and 12 degrees, morning frost and mostly sunny, top of 15 tomorrow, 15 again on Saturday and another frost, then partly cloudy, then similar conditions and 16 the top for your Sunday. Right now it's 6 in Casey, 6 in Griffith and 8 degrees in Woden.
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4: Final hour of the program, Sarah McDonald will join us this hour, so we'll have a bit of fun, and I've got a prize to give away this morning. We've got the double movie pass to see The Odyssey on, at the Hayden Orpheum. 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This is a Northside exclusive season at the Hayden Orpheum. 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So stay listening for your chance to win that. Before we get to Sarah, just a few other stories around. The US military has launched a new round of strikes on Iranian targets a day after it foiled missile attack on American forces. The US Central Command said the new attacks started at 10 a.m. this morning, that's Australian Eastern Standard Time, and were a powerful response to yesterday's attempted Iranian attacks on US forces based in the Middle East. Earlier, the President Donald Trump said a retaliatory attack on Iran was imminent after Tehran launched a barrage of missiles towards American forces in the region. Iran's Revolutionary Guard had fired ballistic missiles at Jordan's base, a key US military hub for the region. That was according to Iranian state media. So that's what's playing out at the moment. And while we're in the United States, I probably should mention this for you as well. Dr. Fauci, Anthony Fauci, the former top US infectious disease official, he's faced adversarial questioning from Republican senators about the origins of COVID, and on the advice of lawyers, invoked his constitutional right not to answer some 111 times, casting the hearing as a character assassination. Republican Senator Rand Paul insists on unsubstantiated claims that the origins of the pandemic began in the lab and was covered up. He chairs the Senate Committee on Homeland Security and Government Affairs and subpoenaed the now-retired Fauci to testify, and prior to the hearing released thousands of pages of the immunologist's unredacted personal diary. Citing Senator Paul's obsession with him, Dr. Fauci said he invoked the Fifth Amendment, refraining from answering questions to avoid self-incrimination, adding that it pains me to do so. Dr. Fauci indicated his legal team believed Mr. Paul intended to entrap him in a slip-up that could result in perjury charges. So that's what's happened overnight in the United States as well. 131873, the number. Now, Origin Energy has begun telling individual customers their personal information was caught up in a cyber attack. This report from the SMH, and is offering free identity monitoring while it works out the scale of the breach. Letters sent from yesterday, signed by the chief executive, said the data accessed may include names, addresses, date of birth, phone numbers, the BSB and the last three digits of a bank account, the last four digits of a credit card and account details. The company said about 900,000 current and former customers were affected. So if you're affected, it looks like you'll start, if you haven't already, received a letter from Origin Energy. And look, just before we get to a break, I just wanted to give the New South Wales government a wrap today, because they've made an announcement in relation to a health-led response to mental health emergencies. Now, the calls to 000 are on the rise. I've spoken

0: some of my mates who are police officers and paramedics, and these are the call-outs that are most difficult, the mental health call-outs, and sadly there are more and more of them every single day. Yes, paramedics are trained to deal with mentally ill patients. However, I think it's unfair for the police to be lumped in and to be forced to respond to some of these cases, especially when they don't have that medical training to deal with someone who's suffering and is in the middle of a mental health crisis. So how do we help these people? But how do we also alleviate the pressure on our first responders? Well, the state government is rolling out this new system. So people experiencing a mental health emergency will soon be connected to more appropriate health-led support in their communities under a new health-led response model backed by more than $270 million in government funding over the next 10 years. The new model, designed in consultation with New South Wales Health, the police, unions and advocacy groups, will mean that when people call 000 during a mental health crisis, they'll be connected with a new dedicated team of mental health experts who will assess their needs, provide immediate support, and then connect them with the care that's right for them. That could include being connected to counselling, mental health services, or the new specialist mental health acute assessment team within New South Wales Ambulance. I think this is a much-needed step in the right direction. Importantly, this reform is rooted in painful lessons. You see, it's informed by recommendations from the Bondi Junction coronial inquest, a New South Wales parliamentary inquiry, and the New South Wales Police Force's own reviews. The state government has finally acknowledged what families of victims and advocacy groups have been shouting for years, and that is that the status quo is unsafe. Now, yes, this is a vital first step, but there's still a long way to go in this journey towards a truly compassionate mental health system in New South Wales. My only concern is the 8 field teams will operate 12 hours a day. These mental health crises don't operate on a 12-hour clock. A regional family facing a crisis at 2 a.m. will still be left wondering who will arrive at their door when they call for help. A specialised emergency response is only as effective as the system behind it, and connecting someone to care is meaningless if there are no beds available or if outpatient services are stretched beyond capacity. As emergency diversion model cannot carry the weight of a broader public health system suffering from chronic systemic underfunding. Now, the Minns government, yes, deserves credit for delivering this reform and for securing agreement across health, police and the unions. It takes courage to reform deep-seated operational habits, but this $270 million investment must be viewed as a down payment, not as a finished product. At the end of the day, this isn't just about easing the burden on our police or reducing ambulance wait times, even though those are vital goals. It's about how we treat people when they are at their absolute lowest point. When someone calls 000 in the middle of the night, they shouldn't be met with just an ambulance badge or a pair of handcuffs being carried by police simply because the health system ran out of options. They deserve care, clinical expertise and compassion. The New South Wales government has shown its willingness to listen and take action, but we need to keep pushing to make sure every person in crisis gets the right help at the right time, no matter where they live. And this $270 million is a welcome start, but our work isn't done until care is available 24/7 in every corner of this state. We've changed the model. Now let's finish the job. It's 14 and a half past 11.
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0: What a lovely message. Mary says, good morning, Mark. Thank you for the most informative program each day. I just love to tune into 2GB 24/7. Would it be possible to hear the update of Bob and Tom tomorrow, the grandfather and his grandson who are raising money for MND? I'd love to know where they're up to. Mary, you wouldn't believe it. We've locked them in to talk tomorrow because I think the ride finishes on Sunday. So we'll have a chat to the boys tomorrow and see how they're holding up. They've just been done a remarkable thing. And look, it's just really, really important that we keep giving MND the publicity it needs because it's just a bastard of a disease. And thankfully, Ray, who sat in this chair, spoke a lot about it, and we're obviously talking a lot about it at the moment because of what Jai Arrow's going through, but that doesn't take away from the thousands of people who battle this terminal disease. So we'll do that, Mary, and thank you for your wonderful support of this program and all of my colleagues on 2GB, and, of course, Sarah McDonald, who's here in the studio. Good morning, Sarah.
13: Good morning, Mark.
0: How are you? How's your week going?
13: Pretty good, thank you.
0: You've had a sleep test this week.
13: Yeah, glorious day out there. So I did a sleep test last night, and they taught me how to, you kind of can do these new ones yourself now. So I went to this lab in Hornsby and they gave me equipment and showed me how to put it on. And I put it on last night and wired myself up, looked like something out of a sci-fi movie. It's pretty simple, actually, the new ones. And then I had the best night's sleep I've had in months. I was like, what? The one night I slept all the way through and slept brilliantly, I was wired up. So yeah. I'm expecting good results, but I'll let you know what they are.
0: See, one of our advertisers on this program is CPAP Direct. And when they first jumped on board, I said, look, I'd love to do another sleep test.
13: That's the machine you put on if you do have sleep apnea.
0: So that's the CPAP machine, right.
13: Helps you breathe better.
0: They do the sleep tests as well, okay. And they've got the mask, they've got all the technology. You can have a chat to all of their specialists, both in Queensland and New South Wales. So I said to the boss, Bryce, I said, look, I'd love to do another sleep test. I haven't done one for years, and I've got sleep apnea.
13: Do you?
0: Yeah.
13: Right.
0: Pretty bad, okay. As a bigger bloke, and I'm losing a bit of weight at the moment, so that's a work in progress. So I've gone into the shop, and they sort of hook you all up and show you how it works. I didn't read the instructions that I were given to take a jacket to cover it all up. So here I am driving home from Mascot all the way to Sylvania, where I live. I just remember pulling up at some traffic lights at Brighton Le Sands and turning to my left And there was a lady with a horrified look on her face. She's just looking at me, staring at me. What the hell is wrong
13: Has
0: with this
13: Has he escaped
0: lady?
13: From a laboratory where they're testing him?
0: I put down my window and said, sleep test. She says, okay, just checking.
13: Okay, not while I'm driving, not no. sleeping. Well, the lucky thing was I could put this one on myself, but hopefully I've done it properly.
0: Are you concerned that you might have sleep apnea or just wanted to get it done?
13: I don't know, but I've been waking up a lot and not sleeping properly and feeling more tired and waking up with a bit of a headache. And so there's some of the symptoms. I mean, there's two things about sleep, isn't it? There's the sleep apnea where people stop breathing a lot. And then there's also the insomnia, which are different things and they're treated very differently. So have you got a machine you breathe with every night?
0: Yeah.
13: And they're not, I thought they'd be like Darth Vader, but I went away with a friend who's got one. It was silent and quiet. They're little now.
0: You know what? And I'm happy to be open and honest here. I used a machine for a long time, and then I was waking up in the middle of the night and having these like panic attacks because I've got something strapped to my face.
13: Yeah.
0: So I'm sort of working through that to try and retrain my brain, because you don't realise how powerful your brain is.
13: Yes.
0: Because I was just waking up in the middle of the night and freaking out. So I've just got to get, because it's so important to have on.
13: Because
0: but at the same time, if I lose some weight, then I can hopefully get rid of the sleep apnea. So anyway.
13: But your brain really needs that oxygen at night, or it doesn't commit things to memory. I mean, like you were talking about Alzheimer's earlier today and this new test, it's so important for things like Alzheimer's, sleep and possibly Parkinson's. I mean, there's all this new research around that. But also committing what we've learnt in the day to memory.
0: Yeah.
13: You can't do that if you don't sleep well.
0: Well, if you want to go and get a sleep test, I can only suggest and endorse CPAP Direct. CPAPdirect.com.au. Have a chat to the crew. They're across Queensland and in New South Wales. I went and saw the team down at Mascot. Brilliant. The other thing I loved is they explain to you what they're doing. Mm. So you're learning about it as you do it. So I'd highly recommend anybody to go and have a chat about it.
13: Take a jacket if you get hooked up.
0: Yes.
13: So you don't scare people driving home.
0: I wanted to have a chat to you as well this morning, Sarah. We'll get to funeral songs in just a second, which is a bit morbid, I know. But there was a story out this week about it. But I wanted to talk to you about a story that's in the paper today. Now, Ash Barty has revealed that she's going to run her first full marathon at the Sydney Marathon with 14-time Olympic medal winner Emma McKeon. Barty is set to take part in the Sydney Marathon on Sunday, August 30. And it made me think, I'm sure we've got listeners out there who have set their mind to doing something, and I want to know whether they've achieved it. So I was just referencing the boys a second ago, Tom and Bob, grandfather and grandson, who are riding from Broome to Barrel to raise money for motor neurone disease. Now, for mine, anybody that sits there and puts their mind to that, I think gold medal performance, well done. But I know so many people have said, right, I'm going to run the City to Surf. I'm going to do the Sutherland to Surf. I'm going to do the Sydney Marathon. And I reckon I want to hear stories this morning of people that have set their mind to something and they've achieved it, because I reckon it must be the most fulfilling feeling to be able to say, I wanted to do it and I've done it.
13: Does it have to be a marathon and involve running?
0: Whatever you like.
13: Right, thank you, because I don't think there's any universe where I could set myself that goal and achieve it.
0: Mm.
13: I remember when I was younger, I was like, I'm going to swim a mile, which is 36 laps of the pool, and I did that. And my dad set himself the same goal, and he never learned to swim when he was younger. So he had to learn in his 40s and 30s, I think. And he achieved it in under an hour, so that was a gold medal performance. I always said to myself, I want to write a book. And then when I went to India, I did. So that was one goal I had. My goal now is for more sort of balance in life.
0: Yep.
13: And that's kind of hard to achieve in this modern life too.
0: Do you have a feeling of fulfilment once you tick it off, when you tick the box?
13: Yeah, I think you do in anything you achieve in life. It depends if you're a goal-setting person or not, really. You know, the type A personalities are often the real goal setters, and they need to have that goal. I mean, Ash Barty is obviously that sort of person, isn't she? She has a goal. She strives for it. I mean, I've had work goals, I guess, as well. So my dad used to run the City to Surf as well, and we'd always go and cheer him on when he crossed the finish line. It's not something... I'm sorry, City to Surfers. You're amazing. I love the guys that run in gorilla suits, people with prams. You're fabulous. Not for me.
0: You know what we should do, Sarah? We should walk
13: it. Not run the City to Surf together.
0: We should walk it, but we should stop at all those little bars and pubs along the way and just have a little drink. What do you
13: reckon? We'll take all day and arrive drunk.
0: We'll just be like social encouragement for all those that are running it and walking it.
13: Yeah, right. Sorry, right. It's 32 laps. Thank you to my lovely texter. That's how long since I've swum a mile. I can do 16 laps now, which is half a mile, or I can do 20 sometimes,
0: pretty
13: which
0: good.
13: Is a kilometre.
0: Pretty
13: it is good.
0: All right, 131873. If you'd like to win the double movie pass to see The Odyssey at the Hayden Orpheum, what have you set your mind to and tick the box because you've achieved it? And then, look, this is not meant to be morbid, but there was a release earlier this week about Aussies being invited to build Australia's final playlist. Australia's final playlist is a national campaign encouraging people to share what matters most before it's too late. Now, we're being encouraged to choose a song, tell someone why it matters. And there's a whole heap of songs that have come out here in this particular release. My Way by Frank Sinatra
13: That's
0: is always
13: one.
0: Popular.
13: Yeah.

0: we played that one at my late father's funeral, and it got certainly a reception because he loved singing it in karaoke. This is a little bit more cheeky by the Angels.
1: Am I ever gonna see your face again? Am I ever gonna see your face again?
0: So, Sarah, and I know it's a question that maybe you haven't thought about, but at your funeral, when your time comes that you have to leave this wonderful earth and your wonderful life comes to an end, have you thought about what song you'd like to play at your funeral?
2: Well, thank you for making me think about this morbid question. I think One by U2 would be up there for me.
0: Yeah?
2: Because it's about one love. We've got to carry each other. We're one, but we're not the same. We've got to carry each other. It's just always a song that's lifted me to a higher plane. I've just always really, really loved it. And also... Look, you know, if you can have the Angels and you can have that song at your funeral, then I can have some Blondie, Atomic.
0: Or, why not?
2: It's
0: your funeral.
2: Yeah, exactly. My party, and I'll die if I want to. And so, maybe I'd have a bit of Blondie, Atomic, or Heart of Glass, or One Way or Another. That's not a good one. I'm going to find you. I'm going to get you. People would think I was coming back as a ghost. I won't have that one, people.
0: All right, so we want to...
2: Look, Daniel suggested Bright Side of Life, Monty Python. That's a ripper.
0: Oh, that's
2: ripper.
0: A good one. Always look on the bright side of life. All right, well, let's put it out there. It doesn't have to be morbid, but we're just thinking songs that you wouldn't mind playing at your funeral. It's off the back of this release this week that Aussies are being invited to build Australia's final playlist. What's the song that you'd like to have played at your funeral? And the other one that I wanted to float today, another story this week that we've covered, the Amy Crash Index came out and nominated parts of Australia that are the worst intersections and the worst for crashes and everything else. Mm. And I thought we could get people to nominate worst intersections, worst roads, blind spots, whatever. Because I've got one.
2: What's yours?
0: King George's Road on a Friday as I'm trying to get to the football in peak hour. Shocker.
2: Yeah.
0: Awful.
2: I'm not a fan of Victoria Road. When you come off the Gladesville Bridge and you're heading, you know, towards Roselle, that's always shocking. And then people go in the bus lane when they shouldn't. It's bad at West Ryde as well, Victoria Road. It's got a, you know, at Roselle. It's not a great, it's not a great road. It's not a great road.
0: People's inability to merge does my head in.
2: Oh, my Lord, people. Just...
0: When I leave work, I go Cross City Tunnel, Eastern Distributor, right? And as you come off the Cross City Tunnel and sort of merge onto the Eastern Distributor, there's a part where you've got to merge onto it.
2: Yeah.
0: So one for one is should be the rule. One for one. But there's always somebody that wants to push ahead and
2: it's like you go, I go, you go, I go.
0: I don't do road rage, but it infuriates me.
2: No, we don't do road rage.
0: You just got to be nice and calm.
2: Yeah, and just stay calm on the highway to hell, which somebody has suggested as their funeral song in here as well.

0: You know the other beautiful...
1: That's Don's funeral song.
0: You know the other beautiful funeral song?
1: What?
0: Lady Di's funeral when Elton performed Goodbye Candle England's Rose. Oh, yes. Beautiful. Beautiful. All right, well, let's get to a break. We want you to give us a ring. We've got the tickets to the Odyssey to be won. We're asking you what song you'd like to have played at your funeral off the back of Aussies being invited to build Australia's final playlist. What's the goal you've actually completed and where's the worst intersection, blind spot road in your neck of the woods? Jump on the line, have your say. 131873. You can email us via the website. You can text us as well, 0460 873873. Sarah McDonald and Mark Levy on this Thursday. We'll come back with your calls right after this.
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4: a Canberra independent candidate has called on a Labor member to push the federal government for gambling reform.
2: And world news impacts.
5: The US ambassador to the UN says there's been a pause in attacks on Iran to allow for peace talks.
2: When you need to know, Canberra's news leader is 2CC.
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0: Well, the board's got into meltdown.
1: Oh my gosh. It's like watching a pokey machine. There's so many great funeral songs coming in.
0: There's a few people that have nominated this one, and I know you love it, Sarah.

0: That is a beautiful song.
1: Powder finger these days.
0: So
1: I, look, I'm going to steal that from the people suggesting it. I would. That is one of my favourite songs.
0: Wow.
1: Ever.
0: Wow.
1: I just adore that song.
0: Aussie music too.
1: It's in that great movie with Heath Ledger about the... I'm having a blank on what it's called, but
0: Two
1: I'll come
0: hands.
1: Back. Thank you.
0: Two hands. Made
1: Two
0: right
1: hands.
0: Here in Sydney.
1: Yeah, exactly, yep. With Rose Byrne and Heath yep. Ledger. It's a fantastic. There's so many great ones coming in. I don't know where to start.
0: You know where we'll start. In fact, you know what we'll do? There's a couple here on goals. Let's tidy up that first before we get to some of these songs. Scott's at Newington, who set himself a goal and achieved it. Scott, good morning to you.
2: G'day. I rode my push bike from Sydney to Melbourne, only because if I didn't complete it, my brothers would have just caned me forever. And Billy Field's Bad Habits.
0: Bad Habits.
1: For your funeral.
2: Bad Habits.
1: You've
2: yeah.
1: got good habits, though, Scott,
0: That's
1: if you
0: a great
1: did that.
0: Habit.
1: How long did it take?
2: Yeah, but, 7 days.
1: Wow.
2: I lost a kilo a day.
1: I bet.
0: Wow. Seven. Geez, it would take me 7 weeks, 7 years, seven lifetimes to do that. Great job, Scotty. Thank you. Linda is at Mittagong. Good morning, Linda.
3: Good morning, Mark. Yes, I needed to lose a bit of weight. I'm 75 and I do 40 laps of swimming 3 times a week and I walk my dog 2 kilometres every day.
1: So you swim 2 kilometres 3 times a week and you walk 2 kilometres?
3: That's one kilometre, 40 laps, and I do a 2 kilometre walk with my dog every day.
0: You've given me the kick up the backside I need, Linda.
1: No, 40 laps is 2Ks, Linda.
0: That's unbelievable.
1: That's amazing.
0: Linda, thank you for calling through. Let's get to some of these calls about... Look at them all coming through. Funeral songs. Phil's at Kellyville. Morning, Phil.
4: Yeah, g'day, Phil and Sarah. My song, it's a bit irony because I'm actually having a very happy life, but it's Pet Sematary by the Ramones.

0: Very good, Phil.
1: Hopefully you won't be buried in a pet cemetery either.
0: Oh, dear. Down in my neck of the woods, Sylvania, Rob. Good morning, Rob.
2: Hi, Mark. How are you going?
0: Good, mate. Good, good.
2: Billy Thorpe, Somewhere Over the Rainbow.
0: Well, I've got Judy's version.

0: Beautiful. I saw Wizard of Oz at the Sphere in Vegas at the start of this year.
1: Oh, I know. I was so jealous of that.
0: Incredible venue. 131873 is the number. What about this? H in Newcastle. What about Queen? Another one bites the dust.
1: Oh, there's people suggesting burn, baby, burn, and put another log on the fire too if they're getting cremated. So I'm loving the sense of humour. Why can't you make people laugh even when you've gone? I mean, death is, of course, devastating and there's a lot of grief, but that's the thing about funerals. When you kind of put in a funny song, you kind of let that tension and those tears turn to laughter.
0: We'll lighten it up a bit. Rod's at Harrington Park. Good morning, Rod.
2: Yeah, morning, guys. The irony of life, picking a funeral song. There's two options to go with. One's already been suggested, Highway to Hell.
1: Yep.
2: Yeah, the other one, the Led Zeppelin classic, Stairway to Heaven. So.

0: when she
1: Rod, nice. Which one are you going to go with? Do you think you're going to heaven or hell?
2: I'm going with the rest of the traffic numbers on the highway.
3: you win the tickets. Stay there, mate. Double pass to see the Odyssey at the Hayden Orpheum. You can book your tickets at orpheum.com.au, but Rod gets the tickets. Brilliant. 131873, the number. Let's keep going here. Christine is listening to us at Mascot. Morning, Christine.
4: Good morning.
3: Hello, Christine.
4: I have a song that I've told everyone that I want at my funeral, and that is Pink Floyd, Wish You Were Here. Mm-hmm.

0: beautiful song. Pink Floyd.
1: Yeah, that's a good one. That's a great one. There's a lot of people making a lot of jokes. Ding Dong, the Witch is Dead. Another one from Wizard of Oz. Oh, yeah. Pop Goes the Weasel. Bat Out of Hell, says Wayne. Hot Potato by the Wiggles.
0: What about
1: a sense of humour coming through.

0: Johnny Cash.
1: Yeah, my dad passed away many years ago, says Jenny. He wanted Great Balls of Fire. He was cremated, but Mum didn't approve. It still makes me smile.
0: Les in Canberra. Good morning, Les.
2: Good morning, Mark and Sarah. How are you?
0: Very well, thank you, mate.
2: Well, my suggestion, what I'm going to organise a video that will be played at my funeral, and my departing song is Simple Man by Lynyrd Skynyrd.

0: the Beatles.
1: That's lovely, because you're saying it's all right.
0: Yeah.
1: So, yeah, a couple of other people are saying the Beatles' Day in the Life. I love this one from Rob, Green Day's Good Riddance Time of My Life. No, that is a great song, Rob. I think that's brilliant.
0: You know, I've been to a few funerals where they've played this one. It's a beautiful song. Josh Groban. You

0: We've probably got time for one more. I did see it, but it's dropped off the
1: line.
0: While
1: you're looking, I'm going to tell you a funny story. I met a woman once who'd done this workshop where she made her own coffin to help her confront her fear of death. And she told me that she was putting a life-size picture of Elvis on the cover so that for eternity he'd be on top of her.
0: Sarah McDonald. You know what? We might finish it there.
1: You've got to have a sense of humour when you're confronting this thought. No, right?
0: In fact, we'll take Peter at Baulkham Hills. Pete, you there, mate?
2: Yeah, going to the end of the line.
0: Oh, travelling.

0: Well, who would have thought? Funeral songs.
1: Yeah, John saying he'd like Thorn in My Side and dedicate it to his wife. And look, sorry, the caller before who was doing the 40 laps, yes, if it's a 25-metre pool, then right. It is 1K. Beautiful. Sorry, I'm really bad at maths, but I'm good at songs.
0: This was brilliant.
1: So, like, I'm loving these suggestions. My funeral's going to be 5 hours long now, thanks to all of you with your beautiful suggestions.
0: Well, next week we're going to do birthday songs. See you, Sarah.
1: See you, Mark.
0: Bye-bye. Sarah McDonald with us each and every Thursday. Just before we get to a break, some birthdays today. There's a couple of big ones. Of course, this man celebrating a birthday.
2: I have a headache.
3: It might be a tumour.
2: It's not a tumour.
4: I'll be back.
2: Put that cookie down! Now!
5: Get to the chopper!
2: Who is your daddy and what does he do?
6: Hasta la vista, baby.
0: Yes, Arnold Schwarzenegger, 79 today. A couple of other birthdays. Simon Baker, the Aussie actor, is 57. Kate Bush, 68. Who else have we got? Oh, this particular actor, 63 years of age. She featured, of course, in Friends.
7: Smelly cat, what are they feeding you? Everybody! Smelly cat, what are they feeding you?
0: Lisa Kudrow is 63 today. We all loved Friends.

0: We just wanted the to put the claps in there. We'll take a break other side of this, Trent Nikolic, and we'll share your good news stories.
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0: Now, breaking news at 11 minutes to midday, and this is a story that I broke here on this program, and let's just say copped a bit of grief for it as well, just quietly. Six men have been charged over the alleged brawl at a sporting event in the southwest earlier this month. You'll remember I reported on that brawl after an under-18s game at the Oaks. Well, I can tell you today that several people, as you know, were injured, including a man aged 71. Well, following inquiries, I can tell you that earlier this week, police issued court attendance notices to six men aged 71, 46, 44, 40, 21 and 18. They've all been charged with a fray. The older man was also charged with behave in offensive manner in near public place school. The 71-year-old man and 46-year-old man are due to appear before Picton Local Court on Thursday, September 17. The four other men are all due to appear at the same court on Thursday, the 10th of December. Three 17-year-old boys were also dealt with under the Young Offenders Act. So we've had six men charged. There are also three individuals dealt with under the Young Offenders Act. So we'll leave it in the hands of police and also the courts. I made mention that there was more to come, and there certainly was with these charges emanating from police this week. Nikolic is in the chair for Michael McLaren. Morning, Trent.
5: Hello, mate. Morning, everyone.
0: Now, funeral songs.
5: Another one bites the dust for mine. 100%. My whole family knows. I love Freddie Mercury. I love Queen. And I like the sentiment of the song.
0: Another one bites the dust.
5: How good are some of the messages? You got a message here from Peter saying there's a reason there's a highway to hell and only a stairway to heaven. That's good stuff.
0: Oh, clever. Clever.
5: Stuff. I love it.
0: Thanks, Mark and Sarah, for the laughs this morning while I'm doing my rehab exercises, Sally in Armatree. Well, you know what? Look, I said to Sarah before, I love Thursdays. We get all the serious stuff out of the way. We just have a laugh.
5: Yeah.
0: Life's too short and too serious. Absolutely. What have you got coming up this afternoon?
5: Look, I'm going to invoke what the ICAC witnesses have been doing, and I'm just going to say I don't recall. So I don't know what's on the show. I don't know what I did yesterday.
0: It's the theme, isn't it?
5: Yeah, it is. How good is it?
0: Yeah.
5: How good is it? Look, we're going to talk to Dom Rowe from Homelessness New South Wales. This is something that I'm really intrigued with, a rise in Airbnb short-term rentals in the city having a material impact on long-term rentals, which means residents can't find anywhere to live. I think that's a big one. Angus Barnes from the Sydney Royal Wine Show. It's Australia's oldest wine show, currently underway. We'll talk to Angus. Anna Corday will have our regular entertainment report. And then we're also going to talk to Stephen Milne, who's the Riviera Director of Brand, about the boats that they build up there in Queensland, but the Sydney Boat Show's coming up.
0: Yep.
5: So we're going to talk about that as well. And then obviously all the news. We'll let you know if anything important happens in ICAC. But like I said, be prepared for me to say I don't remember and I don't recall.
0: I must be a bit of a nerd, right? I get home and I put the iPad live stream.
5: Well, you have to watch it,
0: and
5: right?
0: I watch. Mate, I watched Old Mate yesterday, and you know, I don't recall. I loved the opening though from the council assisting when the first thing that Dylan Whitelaw said was words to the effect of, "Oh, well, I was shocked by what I heard in the opening address." And then council assisting said to him, "Mr. Whitelaw, I would advise you to consider your evidence carefully, knowing full well they've got all the dirt on
5: all
0: him.
5: All the dirt on
0: him. They're going to throw it at him."
5: You have to watch it. I said to our colleague Clinton Maynard before, it's like every day, it's like a developing movie script because you couldn't make it up.
0: Yep.
5: And you have to watch it.
0: Yep.
5: It's our taxpayer dollars at work, mate.
0: I said earlier this week, Trent, that it took the Labor Party 10 years to get rid of the ghost of Eddie Obeid.
5: Yes.
0: I think it's going to be much the same for the New South Wales Liberal Party. Anyway, good on you, mate.
5: Thank you, mate.
0: Nice to see you. There he is, Trent Nikolic. He's coming up on your radio after midday, filling in for Michael McLaren.

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1: 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Dave's father, 86-year-old Norm Muddle, has been a life member of the Allura Surf Lifesaving Club down at Bait Bay in Cronulla. He's been made a life member, and it's been a long time coming. He first joined the club back in 1982, and his contribution spans more than four decades of service, leadership and dedication. He's done just about every job going: senior vice president, secretary, treasurer, publicity officer, as well as patrols, competing and mentoring the next generation. He's also picked up his 25, 30 and 40 year long service awards along the way. His family say they couldn't be prouder. A true club legend and a reminder of the quiet heroes who keep our beaches safe. So well done to you, Norm. 86-year-old Norm Muddle, who's been made a life member of the Allura Surf Lifesaving Club down there at Cronulla. Congratulations to him and his family. And if you've got a good news story you'd like to share with us, he goes into the running, Dave and Norm, for the chance to win the BMW iX1, the fully electric SUV. All you need to do is send us your good news story. 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
4: 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These are obviously very difficult market conditions, but not impossible. And separately, there's a question about whether the decline is only being felt at the top end of the market.
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1: Before I get out of here and hand the reins over to Trent Nikolic, the public voted Archibald Prize People's Choice Award has gone to Michael Zavros for his haunting portrait of Alex Rivkin, the co-CEO of the Executive Council of Australian Jewry. A record 45,769 people voted for the prize, for which Zavros has been awarded $5,000. So congratulations to Michael and also to our mate Alex Rivkin. And that's it for me today. Thank you very much for your company and all of that feedback. What about the funeral songs? Went off. Trent Nikolic will keep you informed and entertained for the next 3 hours before Clinton Maynard takes over. And then Adam Hawes with all the sporting news, James Willis with money news, and then John Stanley tonight before Phil O'Neill takes over. And then at 5.30 tomorrow morning, Ben Fordham is back for breakfast. 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Have a great afternoon. I'll be around the roundabout. Bye-bye.
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13: It's 8 degrees in Canberra, but feels like 5. Partly cloudy today, going for a top of 12. From the Capital Radio Newsroom, good afternoon. I'm Tia Priest-Willamott. The Hellenic Club has been accused of helping problem gamblers get around cash withdrawal limits. Caitlin Lewis reports.
14: Ray and Marlene Kazurinen lost at least $345,000 on the pokies at the club, with Ray dying from suicide in March of 2020. Mrs. Kazurinen has now said the Hellenic Club taught her and her husband how to get around gambling regulations and withdraw up to 7 times more cash than is permitted for poker machines. She claims club staff introduced them to the workaround after she and her husband had already withdrawn the maximum $200 in cash for the evening and lost the money on the pokies. Caitlin Lewis, Capital Radio News.
13: The country's online safety regulator is taking federal court action against the messaging service Telegram. The eSafety Commission alleges the platform left videos of terrorist executions and mass shootings on its platforms for weeks after they were reported. Commissioner Julian Mangrant says the civil proceedings follow a years-long investigation.
15: This case concerns content linked to some of the most notorious acts of known extremist violence in recent history. We allege that this content remained publicly accessible on the service long after Telegram had been put on notice by user reports.
13: Meanwhile, the communications watchdog is taking Optus to court over the September 000 outage. ACMA alleges the telco breached 2 separate legal obligations on more than 1,000 occasions. Optus has previously paid $12 million in penalties for an outage in November of 2023. The first case of the deadly H5N1 bird flu strain has been declared in Victoria. Agriculture Victoria has confirmed the virus was detected in a greater crested tern found near Portland in the state's southwest. Cases have since been confirmed in WA, South Australia, New South Wales and Queensland. The ACT Shadow Minister for Police says it's concerning Canberrans are being left waiting for 000 calls to be picked up. Budget estimates have revealed the proportion of calls answered on the first attempt has dropped by around 10%. Deborah Morris says this shouldn't be happening.
16: When someone calls for help, they should have confidence that their call for help will be answered. And increasingly, we're hearing from the community that not only is it taking longer and longer for help to arrive, but it's also taking longer and longer for their call for help to be answered, and that's just not good enough.
13: Wildfires in southern Europe have burned an area 4 times the size of Paris. 2 firefighters have died on the Greek island of Crete, with new blazes breaking out across western Turkey. The EU is now urging nations to boost emergency funding to fight accelerating climate risks. And buses aren't running across Canberra until 1:30 p.m. Bus drivers are attending an important meeting that hopes to finalise a new enterprise bargaining agreement. Transport Canberra's Ian McGlynn says it's important that their drivers have attended.
17: But yes, it will cause some inconvenience to members of the public. We apologise, but we find that it's extremely important that we give the drivers the ability to have a meeting, hear about all the negotiations that we've had through the EBA.
13: In the news ahead, Telstra Towers revitalisation is a step closer, with the ACT government signing a heads of agreement with the telco company that paves the way for the next stage of planning and development. And a new poll has revealed Australians trust each other less in 2026 than any other point this decade. Plus the latest finance and sport here at 2CC.
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13: Telstra Towers revitalisation is a step closer, with the ACT government signing a heads of agreement with the telco company that paves the way for the next stage of planning and development. The agreement establishes the framework for the government and Telstra to undertake the detailed planning, design, costing and operational work needed to inform final decisions on the project. This includes visitor experiences, community spaces and supporting infrastructure. A new poll has revealed Australians trust each other less in 2026 than any other point this decade. The ANU survey shows interpersonal trust sits at 5.3 on a scale of 1 to 10. Professor Nicholas Biddle says respondents who are over 55, university educated or employed were generally more trusting.
19: But I think it comes partly down to a kind of experiences of positive interactions with others and the extent to which people are kind of engaging with people who are likely to

0: at verogalleria.com.au.
1: Checking petrol prices. Unleaded is $2.02 at the Radio Express in Belconnen. It's $1.94 at the Metro in Fishwick, and it's $2.05 at the 7-Eleven in Erindale.
0: The latest finance report.
1: The ASX 200 is down 29 points at 9,009. Gold is selling at $4,084 an ounce, and one Australian dollar is buying 69.61 US cents.
0: Sports update.
1: The Canberra Raiders are heading into Saturday's clash with the Panthers in Mudgee, full of confidence after four straight wins. Last year's minor premiers still face an uphill battle to make the finals, 4 points outside the eight with six rounds remaining. Coach Ricky Stewart has told Sports Today they're hitting their stride after getting players back from injury.
2: We lost a little bit of rhythm in our attack over the 4 or 5 weeks, 6 weeks that we were struggling, and sort of come out of the back of not having any middles. I had to play middles on the edge, and we were very short in the middle.
1: Broncos Premiership star Corey Jensen has announced his immediate retirement from rugby league due to a health battle. The 32-year-old was diagnosed with pulmonary embolisms in both lungs earlier this year. Jensen says his long-term health has to come first.
3: This obviously isn't how I imagined my playing career would come to an end, but after receiving medical advice and speaking with the specialists, it's become clear it's no longer safe for me to continue playing rugby league. It's been incredibly difficult to come to terms with, but my health and my family's future has to come first.
1: Round 22 begins tonight with the Cowboys hosting the Roosters in Townsville. And the swimming program has wrapped up at the Commonwealth Games, Australia bagging a record haul of 35 gold medals in the pool in Glasgow. The Dolphins won every single relay event on the program. And that's the latest from the Capital Radio Newsroom.
4: 2CC Weather, Alexander Watson Insulation. Canberra's cold. Your house doesn't have to be.
1: Partly cloudy today and 12 degrees. Morning frost and mostly sunny, top of 15 tomorrow. 15 again on Saturday and another frost, then partly cloudy, then similar conditions and 16 the top for your Sunday. Right now, it's 9 in Gungahlin, 9 in Braddon, and it's 10 degrees in Tuggeranong.
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0: across Australia. This is Afternoons with Trent Nikolic, filling in for Michael McLaren.
1: Hello and welcome to Afternoons with Trent Nikolic, filling in for Michael McLaren. 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app. If you don't have it, get it. It's absolutely sensational. I use it all the time. And I know that today at least we have people listening in France and in Italy, because I've got various family members over there living the life while we're here working on holiday. So they'll be listening in. And if they're not, they'll cop a serve from me tomorrow morning when they wake up, that's for sure. Now, we've got a busy 3 hours coming up. In the first hour, and I'd love your thoughts on this, in both Sydney and Brisbane, we're going to speak to Dom Rowe, who is the Homelessness New South Wales CEO. Now, Dom's discussion will be primarily about Sydney, but I'm really interested

0: interested in this in regard to Brisbane as well, and in fact anywhere else around Australia where you're listening, because what we found this morning is that a rise in Airbnb short-term rentals, so people using their properties for shorter-term Airbnb-style rentals, is causing a proper rental crisis in regard to longer-term regular rentals. And we're talking about a housing shortage and a housing availability shortage. Is this something that you're noticing around Australia? So we'll talk to Dom Rowe about that. In the second hour of the show, a few of you will be interested in this. And as somebody who doesn't drink alcohol, I'll be playing the village idiot asking the foolish questions to Angus Barnes, who is the committee chair of the Sydney Royal Wine Show. Now, believe it or not, it's Australia's oldest wine show. It's currently underway, so I'll be asking Angus Barnes all the sorts of dumb questions that you ask when you don't know a lot about alcohol. Anna Corday will be in to talk entertainment, as she is later in that hour. And then in the final hour of the show, we've got plenty coming in that hour as well. We'll talk to Jeremy Futrell, who's the New South Wales Fire Commissioner. There was a horrible fire in Sydney southwest overnight. Three people died. I'll touch on that in the intro to the show, but we'll ask Jeremy more about that when he comes on, even though that's not primarily what we originally wanted to speak to him about. We want to talk to him about fundraising. Scott Phillips from The Motley Fool will be here, and we'll also speak to Stephen Milne, who's the Director of Brand and Communications for Riviera, which is a boat builder. They're based up in Queensland, for listeners north of the border who know who they are. We've got the Sydney Boat Show coming up. I know there's a big boat show in Port Douglas that rolls around in May. We've got the Sydney one coming up as well. And I wanted to talk to Steve about Riviera Boats, what it is and exactly what they do. It's obviously a very important part of manufacturing in that state, so I think it'll be really interesting. And that'll come up later in the show. Now, right throughout the next 3 hours, as I said, 131-873 is the open line number. Give me a call. We'll get as many of your calls as we have time for to get to air, so please get on the line. And 0460-873-873 is the text line. Now, we've got Dennis Lee on traffic down here, Jimmy Clark on traffic up in Queensland, and Madeline McNeil across the news headlines as well. And on that front, as I touched on before, New South Wales police say a family was living in a granny flat where authorities discovered three bodies after a fire in Sydney's southwest. Horrible story, this one. Crime scene has been established and New South Wales police are working to formally identify the victims. A family of three has been killed in a house fire. As I said, three people there. Emergency services were called. It was in Wiley Park, 9:45 p.m. Fire and Rescue New South Wales responded with five fire trucks and 20 firefighters. The crews were confronted by a ferocious fire as they arrived, forced their way through the burning exterior of the property, extinguishing scaffolding and garden trellis that had caught alight. So it was obviously a very complex mission for them to get in there. As I said, later in the show, we'll talk to Jeremy Futrell about that. And for those of you also in the news, for those of you who were hoping for some hope in politics today, well, I'm sorry to burst that bubble, because Federal Labor MP Luke Gosling has been arrested over the alleged assault of Northern Territory Administrator David Connolly at a community festival in Darwin earlier this month. At a community festival. Northern Territory Police said the federal member for Solomon, 54 years old, was arrested on Wednesday morning over an incident allegedly involving the administrator at a public event on July 18. Police said the investigation began last week and Gosling remained in custody on Wednesday morning. Good stuff, isn't it? Politics just keeps letting you down. And then you would have also heard in the news that the eSafety Commission has commenced civil penalty proceedings against an app or a provider of an app called Telegram over alleged failings to tackle terror. There's a lot of detail to this, basically, but they're failing to remove publicly posted pro-terror material and other unlawful material after becoming aware of it. Specifically, the Telegram failed to remove material such as videos of terrorist executions after reports by Australian end users were made, with material remaining available for up to 3 weeks. This is the sort of stuff that in the online world needs to be policed, needs to be stamped out, and we need the e-commissioner to be doing exactly what the e-commissioner is doing right now. A didn't take long, did it? Susan is already on the line saying, afternoon, Trent, I can't believe you've got Italian heritage and you don't drink the vino. Susan, took about 5 minutes. You're very quick. Now, the current ICAC inquiry in New South Wales is, yet again, it has to be said, symbolic of why Australians are telling pollsters that they plan to vote for One Nation in record numbers, or any of the other minor parties for that matter. One Nation is firmly in the headlines, but Australians are planning to give the two major parties an almighty kick at the next federal election. Speak to most people who say they'll vote for One Nation and their reasoning is patently clear. They want to play their part in blowing up a system that they believe is fundamentally broken. And as you read each day's update on the ICAC inquiry here in New South Wales, it's hard to disagree with them. Filling in for Luke Grant over the past few weekends, the response from listeners all around Australia, primarily in Sydney and Brisbane, is devoid of grey area. Politicians can't be trusted. We don't believe them. We're sick of the shady goings on, and they need to be taught a lesson. They're your words, and you're speaking loud and clear. And that was before we came to air this afternoon and heard what I just read there in the news about a federal MP being arrested in the Northern Territory for assault. How that will pan out when the election rolls around is anyone's guess, but there's no doubt both major parties will take a hit because of conduct the average Australian is utterly sick and tired of. Depending on who you speak to, either the Liberal Party or the Labor Party or both will be most affected by those who defect to One Nation with their vote. Now, the ICAC inquiry is the most obvious example of memory loss and an inability to recall when it suits the person in the witness box, despite crystal clear memories of events that suit their narrative. Dylan Whitelaw, 25 years old and with a better memory than he's probably ever going to have than at any other point in his life as he gets older, used language like, "It doesn't refresh my memory, and there's components in there that I have zero recollection of." Now, given Whitelaw's 25 years old, as I said, given his memory's probably not going to get any better, and given the fact that he's 25, that what he's talking about happened effectively 5 minutes ago, I find his lack of recollection quite entertaining. Now, Whitelaw, with his sketchy memory, is hardly a big player in the Liberal Party, but the conduct of the party, the branch stacking, and the way in which that's done, the shadowy dealings, and the way in which influence can be bought, shine a light on what it is that Australians are sick of. Thankfully, it's not just us over here in Australia who have to deal with political memory loss or avoidance. Have a look at the footage of Anthony Fauci, the former US infectious disease chief, invoking his Fifth Amendment right, which means you say nothing, 111 times during his recent questioning. He was even asked what colour tie he was wearing and what colour the carpet was, and he couldn't answer either of those either. Like I said, you couldn't make this stuff up. Back at home, though, we've got a Prime Minister who has plenty of glib one-liners and smart-aleck assessments of the coalition up his sleeve whenever he needs them, but he can't sidestep a dopey question on a podcast he should never have been on or give a respectful answer as to what he was doing at the dinner party he was at recently. On our time, of course, because he's paid by the Australian taxpayer. It's precisely this kind of mealy-mouthed, ducking and diving and snide response that is infuriating Australians in all corners of the country. Politicians have a remarkable ability to forget that they are employed by us to work for us and achieve the best outcome for us, the Australian people. It's pretty simple stuff. Do you think that you, anyone listening now, could get a sit-down dinner appointment with the Prime Minister? Not unless you were willing to tip in a significant amount of money, I'd suspect. And why would you do that? What possible reason would a 25-year-old son of a billionaire who owes the ATO more than $200 million want from a dinner with the Prime Minister? If influence can be bought and accessed seemingly so easily, what faith can the average Australian have that politicians are working with their best interests at heart? Overnight, we read that Chris Bowen's wasteful climate change meeting in Fiji this year, despite months of planning and more than $150 million of your money, looks like having all the impact of a sparkler at a fireworks show. Chris Bowen is struggling to lock in any heads of government or heads of state from outside the Pacific to attend the pre-COP summit from October 5 to October 8. Australia secured the pre-COP event for the Pacific after bowing out to allow Turkey to house the main summit in November, and then Chris Bowen was named president of negotiations for COP31 in a compromise deal with Ankara. But by the look of the lack of interest, there's not too much successful negotiation going on. Is anybody surprised that nobody internationally would take Chris Bowen seriously? Unsurprisingly, Minister Bowen was less than transparent when questioned. "Australia does not announce the travel plans of other nations," he said. Yeah, it's $150 million worth of your money, though, but don't worry about that. There's a critical lack of accountability from the government when it comes to how it spends our money and what the value of that outlay is. I've said this multiple times before, hosting on this network. If you're going to spend our money, you would think they would at least justify to you what it is that they're doing with it and what the return on investment is. But no, none of that. And sadly, things don't look much better for the coalition either. So the government, no accountability. And with what's going on at ICAC and what's going on at a federal level, it just doesn't look any better for the coalition either. 131 873 is the open line if you want to have your say. 0460 873 873 is the text line. Let's take our first break and we'll be back with your feedback.
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0: Trent Nicholas with you for Michael McLaren today. Michael, back tomorrow. 131 873 is the open line number. 0460 873 873 is the text line, and a lot of you messaging in. I'll get to as much of your feedback today as I possibly can. Kerry, thank you for your support and for listening in. I wanted to read this message out that we got earlier because I know listening to Michael over the last couple of days, he's been very strong on his commentary on unions and how the whole thing is panning out. But this message here, it doesn't have a name on it, so please make sure you put your name on your messages so that we can credit you with them. Regarding the union movement, I think it's important to point out that not all unions are as militant as some. For example, the pilots, engineers, flight attendants and others within the Qantas group all suffered under the stewardship of Alan Joyce and many went backwards in terms of real wages and conditions. I agree the likes of ACTU and CFMEU are too militant and they harm productivity, but not all unions are as harsh, and indeed many are on the other side side of the stick. That is a very fair point. And I think one of the problems that you have, and it's much the same in politics in general at the moment, is that we see broadly the way a union conducts itself, and we start to think that all unions behave the same way, conduct themselves in the same way, have the same militant approach, and they don't. They absolutely don't. I've always found fundamentally for the industries that I've been working in that unions are not the most productive thing in the world. The example I'd give as well is the automotive industry. I mean, one of the reasons we don't build cars in Australia anymore is that thanks to the unions, the wages of those working on the production lines had become so astronomical that you just couldn't justify employing them. Because if you've got somebody who's clipping components into a dashboard on a production line earning, you know, $150,000 a year with overtime, it just doesn't add up. It doesn't make any sense at all. And the numbers don't work. So I think that's something to consider. But the point there about all unions being different is very fair. Ross has said that I summed up what he was thinking in the intro. The current political class are disgraceful. And then he says, but we have to pay their pensions when they retire. Well, that's true. That's true. And then on the subject of long-term rentals, which I'm going to speak to Dom Rowe about after the next break, Steve says, I've been in a block of flats for 15 years. This is great feedback because Steve's been in the same place for 15 years. So thank you, Steve. And I've seen three different sets of renters in one unit over a period of 4 weeks. The unit has been vacant now for 3 days. So Steve, that clearly is the sort of thing that we're talking about. It's clearly that what we're talking about. And I think I'm really interested in getting the feedback of Dom Rowe on that just to find out what it means materially when it comes to regular rentals. And then lastly from Richard, China, India, Russia and the USA are too busy building new coal-fired generators to be bothered with windmills and useless solar panels. Yeah, well, look, I think that the answer, as it always is, Richard, is probably somewhere in the middle. I'm a pretty strong opponent of covering massive tracts of Australia in solar panels and then having to spend hundreds of millions of dollars on transmission lines that we can't build because we've shut down aluminium smelters and we don't actually make anything of any substance here anymore. So I think that, yeah, I don't necessarily think that it's all one way or all the other when it comes to energy transmission. But the problem we've got at the moment is we've got a government and a minister, Chris Bowen, who is hell-bent on pushing us down one very specific road without even considering the other. And Brett says, if Albo and all of his front bench were employed by a private company, they would have all been sacked after 6 months. They're all incompetent. Well, Brett, that touches on something else that I'd love your feedback on over the next 2.5 hours or so. 131873 is the open line number. 0460 873 873 is the text line. Can you recall a time in our history when ministers are so incompetent within the portfolio that they're in charge of? You speak to, or you watch an interview, we can't speak to him because, of course, he won't come on this radio station, but you see Chris Bowen interviewed and he seems to me to have absolutely no idea what he's talking about. Or Jim Chalmers as the Treasurer, no idea what he's talking about. You know, in the run-up to the budget, he used his $2 a week line, which is materially inaccurate, was always going to be inaccurate. Every expert told him it was going to be inaccurate. But you're the Treasurer, you've got no clue what you're saying. I can't recall a time in paying attention to politics that ministers were so wildly out of touch with the portfolio that they manage as what we have right now. It's just after 12:30, 2GB in Sydney, 4BC in Brisbane and associated stations. We'll take a break and be right back.
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0: 26 minutes to one. A quick text message from Jason, who mentions, you know, didn't the workers from the Toyota factory try to negotiate directly with the owner to reduce wages and conditions to ensure they kept the doors open, but the union blocked them? And see, this is the point, Jason. Every time I see a situation like this eventuate, I think to myself, it's all well and good for the union to say they're protecting the worker, but up to the point where their worker then loses their job because business is shut down, I don't think that adds up. So you make a very good point. Now, as we know, there's been a lot of conversation around the housing crisis in this country. Quite simply, there's not enough supply to meet the growing demand in line with our population growth. But there's another variable in this that I touched on that's making the situation even more difficult for those who are renting. According to a report released today, an explosion, and that was the word that was used, of short-term Airbnb listings across New South Wales has left thousands struggling to find accommodation with limited long-term options. Now, Steve messaged it before, and he followed that up with saying he's been where he is for 15 years. He's never seen such short-term rentals over his entire 15 years where he's living. Nearly 50,000 short-term listings were posted in the first quarter of 2026, which is more than double the 22,347 long-term rentals available on realestate.com.au. The situation's even worse when you get outside the metro areas on the mid-north coast, where there's only one long-term rental available for every eight short-term options. So the explosion in short-term rentals is constricting the already tight rental market, and it's even forcing some people into homelessness, and that's the worry there. Dom Rowe is the CEO of Homelessness New South Wales, and she joins me now. Dom, thank you for your time.
24: Thank you.
0: Do you know, and I apologise if this is an obvious question, Dom, but do we know what's driving this explosion in short-term rentals?
24: Well, one of the reasons is that people that own those properties can make a huge amount of money from a short amount of time having it on the market. And so that induces them or incentivizes them to put their properties on short-term stays rather than long-term rentals. And when we've got such a tight long-term rental market at the moment, you know, the vacancy rate across New South Wales is only 1.6%. That's really, really low. It's just making it really hard for people to find appropriate properties in New South Wales.
0: And then what's the flow-on impact? Like, the minute we start using the term homelessness, I start to get very concerned, and obviously you deal with this on a daily basis, but what's the flow-on impact once you remove so much stock, so to speak, from the market?
24: Well, it means that the prices of rentals go up, and in New South Wales, indeed, they've gone up 48% in the last 5 years, so pretty extraordinary.
0: It's a lot, yeah.
24: And it's a really high amount. And most household budgets are finding it really difficult to meet that amount. And some just can't meet it at all. And you'll find that they find themselves sleeping rough in sort of tents or in cars in various exposed areas because they just can't find the rental that they can afford in the New South Wales market.
0: I spend quite a lot of time, Dom, in the CBD and around the CBD. And it's scary to me, the number of homeless people I'm seeing now. Obviously, we're in the middle of winter. It's a horrible time of year, but it's a lot more visible all of a sudden, isn't it?
24: Absolutely. We know in the last year it's increased by 5%, but in the 2 years prior to that, the amount of people rough sleeping or exposed to the elements, so they just don't have a suitable place to call home, it's up by 32%. So that's year on year a massive increase. And you're really starting to experience that. Your listeners will be seeing it in places they haven't seen it before, yeah. Where people are really struggling and are just looking for any shelter they can find, wherever that might be.
0: My guest is Dom Rose, CEO of Homelessness New South Wales. Just on that point when you said listeners would be noticing it in other areas, are there certain areas where it's having a bigger impact than others? Because I guess it makes sense that if you're talking about a coastal area where people tend to go on holidays, there'd be a lot more short-term rental because everyone wants to go there to holiday. But can you pinpoint certain areas, Dom?
24: Well, we know that, for example, it's pretty bad in the mid-north coast area and the northern region, northern rivers area, where there has been a huge amount of short-term rental accommodation there. In the northern rivers, for example, there's 5,300 short-stay listings, but only 393 rentals. That's a ratio of 13 to 1. So an incredible ratio. And we're seeing an increase there in the number of people that are sleeping rough on the streets.
0: Now, you're proposing a levy to be placed on short-term rentals. Can you tell us a little bit more about that? Because what I'm hearing here and reading from our listeners is that something like this would make a lot of sense.
24: Look, what we think should happen is a levy should be placed on those short-term stays of 7.5%. And the revenue that's generated from that should actually go to homelessness services so they can meet the crisis on the street where it's really happening for so many people at the moment. You know, and that means that those homelessness services who are currently quite overwhelmed will be able to afford more staff to be able to do case management, mental health and health referrals, brokerage, and also helping with people with their rental arrears before they actually find themselves rough on the streets.
0: And Dom, one last question without notice before you go. I'm going to get a lot of text messages here from people saying, how can I help or what can we do? Is there anywhere that you can direct people to go to just if they want to assist in any way, whether it's donating blankets or, you know, donating food, whatever it might be?
24: Yeah, there's two things they actually can do. The first is they can contact their local homelessness service, which are charitable organisations that are really struggling at the moment because their clients are struggling. And the second thing they can do is actually ask their members of parliament to invest more in our homelessness services and social housing so that we make sure that everyone's got a suitable place to call home.
0: Dom, thank you for taking the time to have a chat to us and thank you for the work that you do.
24: Thank you.
0: There she is. That's Dom Rose, CEO of Homelessness New South Wales. What are you seeing in your city, wherever you're listening in at the moment? Are you seeing more of it? Like I said to Dom, where I go into the CBD? I'm one of those people that likes to visit the CBD. I know you speak to a lot of people who say, oh, I never go into the city, but I like visiting the CBD. I spend quite a bit of time going into the CBD on weekends, and I'm seeing so many more homeless people in the centre of the city and then also the suburbs immediately around it. And like I said, these are our most vulnerable people, or among our most vulnerable people. This time of year is not a time that you want to be homeless by any means. I mean, no time of the year is good, but freezing cold in the middle of winter is worse. I was down in Melbourne earlier this week and I was walking through the centre of Melbourne and I saw people out sleeping out on the footpaths, and it was, you know, the feels like temperature was 2 degrees or 1 degree, horrendous. A message from Deb that says, hi Trent, the Shoal Haven's a perfect example of short-term rentals. I'm pretty sure this area has the greatest amount of short-term rentals in the state. Deb, you could be right. Greg, Greg, this is far too common sense, mate. You've got to stop doing this kind of stuff. Hi, Trent. How about Clover Moore investing in homeless shelters or women's refuges and support staff for both? Yep. How about Clover looking after the people, families and kids in the council area struggling to find a safe, warm place to spend a night away from danger, trouble and harm instead of her proposed $150 million project development for overseas travellers? Greg, like I said, that is far too much common sense, mate. Far too much common sense. And then Jack asking this question, which I think is a good one, and it's something I'll take on notice, Jack, and we'll see if we can get an answer. With Airbnb, which I imagine would be run as a business, would it fall under the same tax guidelines as negative gearing? I think not, but I'd like to know. Well, I'm not an accountant, mate, so I'm not going to answer that question. We'll get an answer for you. Paul says mass immigration exacerbated the homelessness. That's a fair point, Paul. Absolutely. And Shane out in Blacktown says a levy is not very fair on the owner. Government waste enough money. Why attack the investor again? Look, Shane, I get your point. I do get your point. But if we've got a shortage of traditional rental properties, let's just say that. If we've got a shortage of them and we need more of them, then we need to encourage more people to do it. We've got government incentivizing every man and their dog to do all these different things. Why wouldn't we do it here? Because I think we have to do it. Now, it's time for us to take a break. It's 17 minutes to one. We'll take a break and then we've got plenty of calls on the board. So 131873 if you want to have a chat. We've got time for your calls. We'll take a break and we'll be right back.
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3: 13 and a half minutes to one. Trent Nikolic with you for Michael McLaren. Peter, you've been waiting on the line for a while. What would you like to say, mate?
4: G'day, Trent. Yeah, on this Gina Reinhart video that went to air, or this content that went to air on the ABC, it is just so unacceptable that first that the ABC would allow such a graphically, you know, sexual violence, effectively rape language to go to air, and that Annika Wells, the communications minister, hasn't condemned it, neither has Albanese. The Hugh Marks, the managing director of the ABC, hasn't apologised. I mean, it's disgusting.
3: Yep.
4: I mean, it's the lowest of the low.
3: Mm-hmm.
4: The ABC is gutter trash. And when the LNP and One Nation come to government, I hope they defund them. I hope they become a subscription service. And I hope they go out of business because they deserve it. If they're going to say women should be raped, they should be deleted. What do you think, Trent?
3: Yeah, Peter, I agree with you. I read about it this morning and I've read the same thing you have. I try where possible not to watch the ABC because I have brain cells I can't afford to lose. But I would suggest the following. Do you reckon that, and I'd ask the listeners this, but thank you for your call, Peter. Do you reckon you'd broadcast that kind of stuff on 2GB or 4BC? Do you reckon you'd see it on 7, 9 or 10? I think not, and for very, very good reason. James in Wetherill Park. G'day, James.
5: Hi, how are you?
3: Good, mate. How are you going?
5: Good. I just want to talk about this lack of housing. The problem, a lot of the problem goes back to people who've got holiday houses. They get these massive land tax bills, and the only way that they can afford to pay those bills is to have short-term rentals.
3: Yep.
5: And then they can have the use of their house when they want it, you know, in the holidays or whatever.
3: Rather than putting a full-time tenant in there.
5: Well, they don't get to use their place.
3: That's right.
5: This way they get the best of both worlds. And the land tax, I can't tell you how much it's gone up. I've got friends with houses and, you know, we're talking, you know, $30,000, $40,000 bills on land tax bills on these houses. And the only way you can cover it is short-term rentals. So, you know, once again, it's back on the government.
3: Yep, you're absolutely right on that, James. Thank you for your call. I've got a lot of messages here to that effect saying that Dom is kidding herself, Dom from Homelessness New South Wales, that the property owner makes the investment and they can do what they want with their property. Very fair point. John is in Allambie Heights. G'day, John. What did you want to say?
6: Yes, good afternoon, Trent. It's just on the subject of homelessness. With the forthcoming census, which is compulsory, how on earth are they going to get all these homelessness people, thousands, and even on the northern beaches, I see them, you can see them, quite a lot of homeless people. How on earth are they going to get these poor people to vote? What do? So they just pull up in a van, hand them the form, say fill them all out. A lot of them are just going to throw them in the waste paper basket. So how on earth can it be a true,
3: John, spot on. You make a very, very good point there, mate. Can't argue with that. Thank you for your call. To that effect, Alex says on the text line, the Australian government gave $660 million to set up a rugby league team in PNG. How much difference could that money help the homelessness? Alex, I don't know if you've heard my opinion on that before, but I've been dubious about that team, the $660 million and everything to do with it from day one. I don't think it's the Australian rugby league's job, as in the National Rugby League, to promote the game in Papua New Guinea. I've said this before. I use the Major League Baseball as an example in America. Most of the best players in the Major League Baseball come from Cuba or Japan, and certainly did for a while. The MLB doesn't go out there and go, gee, we better set up a team in Cuba to really invest back into that part of the world that's providing so many good players for us. It's ridiculous. And when you've got government wastage that we have at the moment, hundreds of millions of dollars like that, into a sport that, if you listen to Peter Volandis, it's a $5 billion money-making exercise that just generates money. So why do they need government assistance to do anything? Should be private investment. Phil's out in Bidwill. Hello, mate. What would you like to say?
7: Yeah, how are you, mate?
3: Good, mate.
7: Look, we've got hundreds of immigrants living in hotels, motels and caravan parks.
3: We do.
7: and we're still bringing them in, and we're paying for it. And you know what? They're getting first preference on the housing.
3: Yeah, and you know what, Phil? To that point, I've got a lot of messages here to that effect as well, saying that we haven't really done anything to arrest the intake in immigration. If we don't have enough housing for people who are already here, why are we bringing in people willy-nilly when we don't have anywhere to house the people or enough places to house the people who are already here? Really good point. Brian's got some practical help. Hello, Brian.
8: G'day, Trent. How are you doing, mate?
3: Good, mate.
8: Just quickly, I've started at a local level. Anyone that I find that's homeless on my walks every morning, I give them a pair of shoes, some socks, a beanie and some gloves.
3: Love that, mate.
8: Now, talking to these people, neither of these, the current two that I'm dealing with, want to be housed. They're happy where they are. But what I do is that I log them with the state government department, so that they are aware that
3: okay.
8: Yep. On the streets. Mm-hmm. And at this stage, we're talking about rebel stuff. We're talking about layers and layers and layers above where we should be trying to make a difference at local level in the morning, dressing them, yep, making sure they're warm short term, letting the government start and smarten and starting to connect with them on that basis, because they're getting forgotten about right across the board. We're missing the bucket.
3: I can't disagree with any of that, Brian. He's up in Brisbane. Thank you for your call, mate, and thank you for helping people who are in need. Now, clearly, as you've said, they don't want to not be living on the street, and they're entitled to that decision if that's what they want to do. But we do need to look after them. Danny's got a question out in Parramatta about young people and work. What did you want to ask, Danny?
9: Hey, g'day. We seem to be blaming this mass migration we got no workers, the employment...
3: Yep. We do. Yep.
9: We've got no one else to blame but ourselves, I'll be honest with you. Mm-hmm. I own a large construction firm.
3: Yep.
9: And maybe 9 out of the 10 people, young guns, that want to come and work are from a refugee, mm-hmm, or their parents are from a different country. Where are the young Aussies? Where are they?
3: Yeah. You know, Danny, as much as I'd like to disagree with you on that, and you've got the practical experience because you own the business, and as much as I'd like to disagree with you on that, go past a building site anywhere in the Sydney metro area, just stand out the front and listen to what's being spoken. Then none of them are speaking English. They're all speaking their native language because, as you said, it seems like young Aussies don't want to do that job. Now, how have we come to a situation where we don't want to do hard work anymore, to Danny's point? Maybe that is the case. Maybe it is. Danny, thank you for your call. John up in Brisbane. Hello, mate. What would you like to say?
10: Hello. We should be stopping the immigration till after the Olympic Games is finished, because we'll get that many people want to stay after the Games over. Not funny.
3: John, you know what? I mean, that's what happened after 2000, right? A whole bunch of people came here from other parts of the world who'd never been here before and went, it's pretty nice out here. I might want to stay. So, yeah, it's a good point. And just on the game, Sandra's in Blackburn. Quickly, Sandra, what would you like to say?
11: Trent, look, I'm standing here really angry. I love Gina, and just before the Commonwealth Games started, I heard on your radio channel that the swimmers were not allowed to recognise her as a benefactor. Okay, I got over that, but then during the swimming, they're up in a red on Channel 7 screens, up on the top of the screen was a red thing saying that Gina's company had donated funds to the Commonwealth, yep, Games. I think she brought the gold medals. What do the people want?
3: Yeah, I know. Thank you for your call, Sandra. Thank you for your call. I've got to get to a break in a minute, but thank you for your call. The point I'd make with the Comm Games is that there's a legal expectation that they're not allowed to do it publicly, I think. What happens after, I don't know. And I'd like to see them when they return to Australia sitting down at a press conference saying it, because if it's our federation that's stopping them from doing it, that's a very different thing. It's time for us to take a break. It's just about 1:05. We'll be back before the news.
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3: Trent Nikolic with you, filling in for Michael McLaren, who's back tomorrow. 2GB in Sydney, 4BC in Brisbane and elsewhere around Australia. Big second hour of the show coming up. I want your feedback on this. Do you still drink alcohol, that is, or do you not drink? Have you given up drinking? If so, why? I'm very intrigued on that because as a team in here, we don't really drink broadly. Olivia has confessed to me that she used to drink, but she doesn't drink much anymore. Myself and Lael, we're way more sophisticated than that. We just don't drink at all. So we're way beyond that. I'm joking, Olivia. I'm only joking. I didn't mean that at all. But let us know if you drink or you don't drink, because I'm going to speak to Angus Barnes, Sydney Royal Wine Show Committee Chair, Australia's oldest wine show currently underway. Entertainment, of course, with Anna Corday. But we will have time for your calls. So if you're on the line, stay there. We'll get to you. Trent Nikolic for Michael McLaren. News is next.
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26: Mostly sunny, going for a top of 12 degrees in Canberra today from the Capital Radio Newsroom. Good afternoon. I'm Jeff Tyler. ACT Police and ACT Corrective Services have conducted a joint operation targeting the movement of contraband into the Alexander Makinocki Centre. During the operation, vehicles were stopped and searched. License and vehicle checks were conducted and vehicles attempting to avoid the operation were intercepted by road policing officers. Three positive drug driving tests were recorded. Four vehicle defect notices and six traffic infringement notices were issued, with multiple items seized pending further examination. One visitor was also turned away from AMC after breaches of visitation rules. anyone who has information about the movement of contraband into any ACT prison is urged to contact Crime Stoppers. The Hellenic Club has been accused of helping problem gamblers get around ATM cash limits. Caitlin Lewis reports.
0: Ray and Marlene Kazurainen lost at least $345,000 on the pokies at the club, with Ray dying from suicide in March of 2020. Mrs. Kazurainen has now said the Hellenic Club taught her and her husband how to get around gambling regulations and withdraw up to seven times more cash than is permitted for poker machines. She claims club staff introduced them to the workaround after she and her husband had already withdrawn the maximum $200 in cash for the evening and lost the money on the pokies. Caitlin Lewis, Capital Radio News.
26: The public is being reminded to only call 000 when there is an emergency to keep phone lines free. It comes as ACT policing data reveals a sharp decline in the proportion of 000 calls answered on the first presentation as emergency call volumes continue to surge. Detective Inspector Elizabeth Swain from ACT Policing says emergency call takers are being occupied by these situations instead of incidents.
1: Unfortunately, 35% of calls to 000 are not a genuine emergency. So if we put that into figures, that's 10,000 calls every financial year that are not an emergency. That ties up our emergency call takers from answering genuine emergencies.
26: Budget estimates has revealed the proportion of calls answered on the first attempt has dropped by around 10%. And the online safety regulator is taking encrypted messaging platform Telegram to court, accusing it of failing to remove terror content. Dusty Fitzpatrick reports.
2: The safety commissioner says the civil proceedings in the federal court follow a years-long investigation into Telegram. The regulator alleges the platform failed to remove pro-terror material for weeks after it was reported. Commissioner Julie Inman Grant says the content included videos of terrorist executions and mass shootings.
4: And other horrific material used for propaganda and for radicalisation.
2: Fines of up to $54.6 million could be on the table under the Online Safety Act's unlawful material codes and standards.
5: Sports update.
26: The Aussies have won another 9 gold medals on the final day of the swimming program at the Commonwealth Games. It included a surprise win for Kai Taylor in the 200 metre freestyle and both the men's and women's 100 metre medley relay teams.
17: They are the undisputed champions of the pool. They take home a record-breaking 35 gold medals. It has been an unbelievably dominant performance.
26: Four-time Olympian Kate Campbell on Channel 9 there, and that's the latest from the Capital Radio newsroom.
19: 2CC weather. Alexander Watson Insulation. Canberra's cold. Your house doesn't have to be.
26: A mostly sunny day in Canberra today, a top of 12. We've got an overnight low of -3, morning frost, then a sunny day tomorrow, 15 degrees. On Saturday, morning frost, a partly cloudy day, a top of 15. Sunday, morning frost, partly cloudy, and 16 degrees.
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2: That's right, Trent Nikolic with you. Afternoons, filling in for Michael McLaren. Thank you for listening in on 2GB in Sydney, 4BC in Brisbane, 2CC in Canberra, 2LT in Lithgow, 4RO in Rockhampton, and wherever you might be listening in on the app around Australia and around the world. 131873 is the open line number. 0460 873 873 is the text line. Coming up this hour, we'll speak to Angus Barnes, the Sydney Royal Wine Show Committee Chair, Australia's oldest wine show currently underway. I've got plenty of messages from you here about whether you drink and don't. I'll get to those after I've spoken to Angus. And then later in the hour, we'll speak to Anna Corday, entertainment expert, for our usual wrap of entertainment. But just before we get to more of your calls, a message here from Sandy, and there's a few to this effect. There's not a lot of incentive to have permanent tenants these days. The government has ensured tenants have so many rights, can have pets, etc. Also, if tenant proves to be a problem, it's almost impossible to get them out of the property. This goes back to our chat about homelessness and the availability of housing in our big cities. Rob says, Trent, today's investors don't seem to appreciate the benefits of retaining long-term tenants. That's a fair point. In the last 3 years, my rent has risen from $520 a week to $700 a week. And you're a long-term tenant, or you have long-term tenants. Maria, thank you for your support. She's saying, didn't I hear you on John Stanley last night? Yes, you did. And do I sleep under the desk at 2GB? Maria, I tried to, but at about 3 o'clock this morning, Fordo kicked me out when he came in to do the breakfast show. So I was fast asleep under the desk here, and then I got booted out. Now, we've got time for your calls before we get to Angus Barnes. Pete, hello, mate. What would you like to say?
3: How are you going?
2: Good, mate. Good. How are you?
3: Good. A couple of things. Firstly, I'm an ex-alcoholic, so I don't drink anymore. I was a binge drinker.
2: That's, you know what, mate? I'm very happy that you've made that decision, because I know a few people quite intimately who've done what you've done, and they changed their lives for the better, I think it's fair to say.
3: Yeah. And secondly, I went to Queensland just before Christmas last year, and I called into a rest area.
2: Yep.
3: There was a bloke there with his car parked under a tree, and his trailer, box trailer, parallel with a gap in between, and had a blue tarp over it.
2: Wow. Set up living
3: and
2: there.
3: And a caravan came into the rest area, and I got talking to him, and I said, this bloke looks like he's been going to settle in for a while. He said, he was here last year when I came through.
2: Oh, well, let's thanks for your call, Pete. Let's hope they're just on a road trip and they're stopping in. And Ricky, we'll have a chat to you as well. How are you going?
4: Oh, good, mate. Thank you. What I want to talk about is Albanese's bringing all these people from overseas into this country. Now, where are they getting housed? They're getting free housing?
2: Well, it's a very good question that the government, unsurprisingly, Ricky, is very evasive about. When you ask for details, they're very hard to come by. Very hard to come by. And one last call, but you ask a good point, Ricky. That question is something that we need to answer. James, hello. What would you like to say?
5: Yes, good afternoon. I think that Australians should realise
6: you've reached your destination.
5: We don't have any political party representing us in Australia anymore.
2: Yes.
5: If you go back to the Greek definition of democracy, they said it was the worst form of government in that it was interest-based, not political-based.
2: Yep.
5: Now, we according to the ABC the other night, we now give more money and lend more money to the South Pacific region than China.
2: Yeah.
5: Now, that's never going to work.
2: No, it's not going to work. And I had a message here to that effect when I questioned the money that we've spent on the PNG football team, saying that it was clever, soft diplomacy to get one up on China. Thank you for your call, James, and you make a number of relevant points there. Does anybody seriously believe that if China wants to make a move in Papua New Guinea, it'll sit back somewhere in Beijing, someone will sit back and go, oh, no, we better not do that. Australia's funding a rugby league team over there. I reckon they'll be saying, what's rugby league, more likely. I don't think anybody's going to be doing that at all.
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2: Now, at

0: 12 minutes past one, judging is currently underway for Australia's premier wine show, the Sydney Royal Wine Show. This year marks 200 years since they first awarded a medal in 1826, making it one of the oldest wine shows in the world. The show began with a single gold medal for the finest homegrown wine, but has now evolved into one of the nation's most prestigious wine competitions. The entire competition running this week will see 1,500 different wines poured and assessed by 30 of Australia's best judges. Now, Olivia ran the numbers on this. Basically, what Olivia worked out is that those 30 judges are drinking a hell of a lot of wine. Is that fair to say? I think it is. But changing tastes are seeing drinking habits change. And I'll get to your text messages on this after we speak to our next guest. For whatever reason, health or finance, a lot of people are choosing not to relax with a glass of wine at the end of the day. But despite changing consumer habits, the competition continues to attract the nation's finest wines, as it should. Angus Barnes is the committee chair of the Sydney Royal Wine Show, and he joins me now. Hello, Angus.
1: Hello, Trent. Good to be here.
0: Mate, it's a pleasure to have you on. This year marks 200 years of the Sydney Royal Wine Show. Is there anything special being done to commemorate what is a huge milestone?
1: Yes, it's a big milestone for us. It makes us the oldest wine show in Australia and one of the oldest in the world. We're doing a number of things. Tomorrow we are holding a symposium for the wine trade to come in and talk to us and try some wines.
0: Oh, I think we lost Angus, dropped out. We'll try and get his line back up because I wanted to find out what was going on. But as I said, 200 years, what fascinated me and what I was going to ask Angus, and I will ask him if we can get him back on, is what's gone on over that 200-year period? You'd have to imagine that the industry's changed a lot. I reckon a lot of people would have thought, well, I never really even considered that they made wine 200 years ago, but evidently they did. And, yeah, it's just there's a lot of history there, clearly, if we've got a wine show that's that old in Australia. I would have thought our wine industry came about a lot more lately, I would have said, than 200 years ago, especially compared to Europe. So, obviously, we've been doing it for a while and we've been doing it well. And I'll tell you what, we're good, we got Angus back. So, Angus, what I was going to ask you, mate, was the history of the competition must have gone through a hell of a lot. I mean, I know you weren't there 200 years ago, but the history of the competition must have evolved a lot over 200 years.
1: So styles of wines have changed, and the judging system is still very similar to the way it was done 200 years ago. They were all judged blind, i.e. the people couldn't see what the wines were. The integrity of the show is still very important to us. But the styles of wines and the number of classes has changed dramatically over that period of time. And we're seeing the emergence of great varieties like Sauvignon Blanc and Pinot Grigio, and even non-alcoholic wines are coming into the show system.
0: Now, I guess what I'm about to say would be a fair point, but if you read the opinion of those who know, as you do, we are as good as anywhere in the world when it comes to turning out wine, aren't we?
1: So, firstly, I'm going to say I think our show system is the best in the world. But in terms of wine quality, I think we can say very clearly that our wines are as good as anything put in the world. And I think for a number of great varieties, we are absolutely the pinnacle of the world. And I look at Chardonnay as one of those. And obviously Shiraz, which is very clearly an Australian favourite, is the best that's produced anywhere.
0: When you've got, Angus, as I said, tongue-in-cheek a little bit, you've got 30 judges who are the best in the business testing 1,500 different wines. How do you distinguish between the different flavours and all of the different notes, and how do you come up with the judging itself as you taste each of the wines?
1: It's a good question, Trent. So we put the wines in small brackets, really from about 10 to about 30 wines. The judges have an iPad and they have a scoring system, and the scores are out of 100. So anything that scores 95 plus gets a gold medal, or anything that scores from 90 to 94 gets a silver, et cetera, et cetera. So the wines are judged by each of the judges. And what I will say, Trent, is that all the wines are spat out, basically, so that people don't drink them. So across the day, not a great deal of wine is consumed, but obviously a lot of wine is tasted. And people get a lot of taste from their smell as well. So even when you put the wine in your mouth, it comes back into your olfactory system, and that's where you get a lot of that quality. You judge it. It's all done on numeric numbers, and they come back and then they award the medals based upon that.
0: When somebody walks up to you and says, I'm a good wine taster, and you say to them, no, I'll be the judge of that. What are you looking for to work out whether somebody's a good wine taster?
1: I think you're looking for a couple of things. I think you need to practice to become a good wine taster, because it picks up the nuances in certain styles of wine, whether it be the fruit flavours or the tannin or the acid. But also, we want judges who are willing to commit to a wine. So to say this is very good or this is very poor. We don't want people who are middle of the road. And we want people who've got a good breadth of knowledge. So I've tried a lot of wines across the world and across Australia and understand what a good Cabernet is and what the nuances are that make that wine particularly good or particularly bad. And these people can come from a number of different backgrounds, whether they be winemakers or they could be sommeliers in restaurants or retailers or wine journalists or educators, a whole bunch of different people. And we try to get a good diverse mix of judges between males and females, the geography that they come from, because the style of wines in, let's say, Western Australia and Tasmania are different to the wines in New South Wales, and also across the different roles that they play in the industry.
0: What does it open up for the winners? When you enter a competition like this, if you win a category or you win an award, what does it do for that brand?
1: It's a good question. Really, traditionally, wine shows did two things. One is they gave the winemakers or the producers a benchmark of where their wine sat against their competitors. So where are they in the pecking order, but also what sort of styles of wines are the wines that are winning the medals? But more importantly for this question is that if you happen to win a gold medal or indeed one of the great trophies, like the trophy for the best wine of the show, that can have good marketing and economic value, because it's a third-party endorsement. It's those judges saying, your wine is the best of this style of wines. And there are a number of examples of people who've won trophies, and indeed last year's champion trophy for the show was listed in a large supermarket, and it was listed only across 150 stores, and after it won the champion trophy, they put it in every store across the country, which increased sales of that product quite dramatically.
0: Lastly, before you go, Angus, have you noticed the impact, or is your industry seeing the impact of fewer people drinking more broadly in Australia?
1: Absolutely, Trent. So it's clear that global consumption is going down, and there's also changing trends, particularly with the younger Generation Z and the millennials. But what we are finding is that people are searching out quality wines and a good story. So we're seeing fine wines continue to do well. We're seeing cellar doors and tourism in wineries do well. And I think that's an opportunity for us going forward.
0: Well, Angus, thank you so much for taking the time to have a chat to us, and good luck with it, mate.
1: Thanks so much, Trent. We're in there judging today. It's the last day of the trophy, so it's very exciting.
0: Thank you, mate. That's Angus Barnes, Sydney Royal Wine Show Committee Chair, Australia's oldest wine show currently underway. Really interesting stuff there, and some great insight into the industry and how it's changed. Derek, I'm going to read this out just to put you in the outhouse with your wife. He says, my wife doesn't drink, yet she constantly wines. Derek, I hope she's listening. And I hope you get in a lot of trouble for that, because you've got to be a brave man to put that out on a national radio show. Braver man than me, I wouldn't be saying that. Not at all. So much of your feedback on this. Anne says, I've never been an alcohol drinker. Susan says, yes, Trent, I have a little drink. She says, I can't believe you don't like the beautiful Chianti or Frascati. Look, those Italian wines, I have tasted them before and they are pretty nice. Jamie Rogers, who you see on Sky and you hear on this network, says she loves a Chardonnay on a Friday. Is that only a Friday, Jamie? Or did you just put Friday in there so that we think it's only on a Friday? It's only us talking. You can message me back. Or an Aperol Spritz in the summer sun. Look, I will admit that when you're blundering around an Italian piazza or somewhere in France at 3 o'clock in the afternoon, a spritz is pretty appealing. I will admit that. Mick says, I'm 73. I was in the team of world champion drinkers for many years, including 18 years in Darwin, which Mick means to say is he drank a lot. He gave up drinking 2 years ago on doctor's orders, but it's the best thing he ever did. A lot more cash, and I know how I'll feel when I wake up in the morning. Good point there, Mick. And Christine says, afternoon, I stopped drinking alcohol 15 years ago. My bar is still stocked. It will probably still be there until I die. Maybe, Christine, give your neighbours a key so when you do pass away, they can just come in and take all the alcohol. And then Anne says, I'm reading Grant Lee Keyes's book on Mary Penfold. That'd be interesting. Apparently growing grapes has been going since first settlement. Yeah, Anne, that makes sense. I've just never thought about it like that. But there's some really, really interesting stuff there for sure. It's almost 22 past one. Trent Nikolic with you for Michael McLaren. Let's take a break and back with more of your feedback.
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1: Trent Nikolic with you for Michael McLaren. Now, some of your feedback, we were talking about where the government could better spend its money. Anthony has said to me, no, silly, the idea isn't to impress China. This was the $660 million that we spent in PNG. No, silly, the idea isn't to impress China. It's to tie PNG culturally to Australia. PNG culturally connected means PNG will lean more to a country which has a lot similar with them. They'll be less susceptible to Chinese financial coercion. We have a lot of mining interests in PNG and hope to into the future. Anthony, I know you're calling me silly. Can I just say that I think you're silly if you think that $660 million on a rugby league team will make any material difference to what China does? And I would read this response from Paul, who says, hi, Trent, what do you think the PNG government will do if the Chinese came and offered them $1 billion or $2 billion? Do you think that they'd knock it back because Australia is funding the rugby league team? Not a chance. That's the point. I think we're silly to think that any of that will have any material difference on the way that China conducts itself in that region. I've always thought it. And as I've said before, if sport is a profit-making enterprise and it's a business that's run like a business and that makes money because it's a business, why does it need any government funding at all, especially for a team in another country? Doesn't make any sense at all. And you can come up with all these concocted ideas of diplomacy and, you know, governments working together. I don't think it'll make any difference. I don't think China cares what it is we do or what we spend our money on. China will do what it wants to do. Now, before I read you this news story, I reckon a lot of you will know what this is.
2: I returned that book. I remember it very specifically.
3: You're a comedian. You make people laugh.
2: I try.
3: You think this is all a big joke, don't you?
2: No, I don't.
3: I saw you on TV once. I remembered your name from my list. I looked it up. Sure enough, it checked out. You think because you're a celebrity that somehow the law doesn't apply to you, that you're above the law?
2: Certainly not.
3: Well, let me tell you something funny, boy. You know that little stamp? The one that says New York Public Library? Well, that may not mean anything to you, but that means a lot to me. One whole hell of a lot. Sure, go ahead. Laugh if you want to. I've seen your type before.
1: It is one of the great Seinfeld scenes. And the reason I wanted to play it to you, because this is sensational. You couldn't make this up. A book that was borrowed, and I want confession from you, right? This is going to be confession time for the rest of the show. I'll read as many out as I can. 131873 is the open line number. 0460873873 is the text line. A book borrowed from the Kiama Library has been returned almost 150 years after it was due back. 150 years. The Antiquities of Athens was discovered, it's an antiquity, all right, was discovered inside a chest in a bricked fireplace during a renovation. The book will be added to a special collection at the library and will no longer be available for loan. Well, that makes sense because it'd be very, very fragile and you wouldn't want to mess around with it too much. Might be 150 years late, but the Antiquities of Athens has been returned to the New South Wales Library from where it was borrowed, discovered in a tea chest that was bricked into a fireplace by a family renovating their home in Kiama on the state's south coast. The family has been in Kiama a long time and discovered this as part of unveiling the old fireplace in the house. Kiama Library Manager Michelle Hudson said, what a story. They don't know where it came from, but it's lovely that someone thought this would be special to the library, and it is. And the introduction, I'll read you a sentence or two from the introduction to the book. With one paramount exception, Athens is peerless among the existing monuments of the ancient civilized world. The ruins of Rome may be more gorgeous, of Babylon more mysterious, of Persepolis more romantic, of the Egyptian Thebes more vast, but in all that is interesting to thought and feeling in memories and association, deep affecting, Athens is peerless among the existing monuments of the ancient civilized world. How fascinating. Despite some damage, the book is still in good condition. As well as the ownership stamp inside the front cover, it also states the library's opening hours, which I reckon might have changed a little bit, borrowing restrictions and crucially fines at a rate of 3 pence per week for every week the book was overdue. Library staff estimate the book has racked up an overdue bill of $28,000, accounting for inflation. Maybe that's why we can't find out who hired the book and they're keeping their identity quiet, Ms. Hudson said. Thankfully, the library no longer charges fines. How good. So what I'd like is some, what's the word? I guess honesty from you, maybe, and you can fess up and tell me what it is that you took off somebody, borrowed off somebody, promised to give back and never returned. It's time, though, for News Headlines with Madeline McNeil.
4: Good afternoon, Trent. A federal Labor MP has been charged with assault over an alleged incident at a community festival earlier this month. Luke Gosling is accused of assaulting Northern Territory Administrator David Connolly in Darwin. Victorian authorities have detected the state's first case of the H5 bird flu. Following yesterday's confirmation, local transmission of the disease is occurring in Australia. Ferries across Brisbane could stop running for 2 hours tomorrow morning due to strike action, and six men have been charged and three teenagers dealt with under the Young Offenders Act over a brawl at a junior rugby league match in Sydney's southwest. In sport, Broncos premiership winner Corey Jensen has been forced into early retirement following a life-threatening blood clot ordeal. The 32-year-old is required to stay on blood-thinning medication for the rest of his life, ruling him out of body contact sport. Thanks, Trent. There'll be more news and sport at 2.
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1: So today in Sydney, 17, the top and mostly sunny. Winds south to southeasterly, 15 to 20 kilometres an hour, becoming light in the evening. Tomorrow, 9 to 18, and then Saturday, 9 to 18 with a shower or two. Sunny tomorrow, shower or two. If you're listening in Canberra today, 12, the top, mostly sunny. Light winds becoming northerly, 15 to 20 kilometres an hour in the late afternoon, then becoming light in the evening. Lithgow, we had a message in from Lithgow before. I'll read that one if I've got time later on. Top of 12. Sunny out there as well. Light winds. Daytime maximum temperatures between 10 and 15, but 12 in Lithgow. Queanbeyan down on the outskirts of the ACT there. 12, mostly sunny. Nice day down there as well. Minus 2 tomorrow and Saturday overnight, though. Pretty cool. Brisbane, you're laughing as always up there. 23 today, mostly sunny. 22 on Friday with a possible shower and 21 with a possible shower on Saturday. And then, of course, in Rockhampton, 27, beautiful day up there today, sunny light winds, 26 and sunny on Friday, and then 25 and partly cloudy on Saturday. Got a funny message here that I'm going to read out just because I like it. Mark saying, Trent, was Clinton Maynard responsible for that book? Well, he does spend a lot of time in Kiama. We might just hit him up for the $28,000 in fees anyway and see what he says. We'll just say there was a signature in there that looked like Maynard. That's good enough for us. It's almost 27 minutes to 2. We'll take a break and be back with more of your calls.
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1: Trent Nikolic with you for Michael McLaren, 23 and a half minutes to two. Rachel or Rochelle asking, where can I see the NRL tips for this round from Michael McLaren? Well, they're not his tips, are they? I mean, this is the thing. This is the thing. They're not his tips. There's someone else is making the genius manoeuvres behind the scenes, which is why the likes of Clinton Maynard and Mark Levy have such an issue with it. But they will be on the site at some point. So stay tuned. And they, if they're not there now, they will be on the site at some point. There's a lot of consternation in this building about McLaren's tips. A lot of anger, a lot of vitriol, a lot of nasty language. A lot of people very angry that he's not making the tips himself. But look at the team he supports. Would you trust him if he was making the tips anyway? Michelle's called in. What did you want to say, PNG, Michelle?
18: Well, it's actually worth more than $600 million because each of the players that are going there are going over tax-free, meaning we're missing out on the taxes they should be paid. Mm-hmm. But I can assure you, they'll still be using Medicare and all the other services that they've got, but they're not paying their taxes for it.
1: Very good point, Michelle. Thank you for your call. And on that note, a message here from Wade saying, hi, Trent. This is one of those ones that I think, why didn't I think of this? Because it's such a good line. In light of the $660 million given to PNG, effectively the likes of Jerome Luai and Zach Lomax are very well-paid public servants. I'd feel cheated as a nurse or a paramedic. That's a good point. So maybe if Zach Lomax tries to agitate out of his contract after 12 months, which he'll probably do, we should remind him that he works for the Australian public. So stay there, Zach. We've decided we want you in PNG. Yes, that's a very, very good point. And just the alternate view, Kerry says, I give Papua New Guinea the benefit of the doubt about being influenced by money from China. They can discern for themselves which culture and government style and with whom they want to be connected. Money does not always influence important decisions by those with integrity. Australia was right in reaching out to them. Kerry, if you know of those with integrity in the Australian government, could you just point them out to us? Because myself and the listeners would love to know, because it seems to me in Australia you can buy all sorts of influence if you've got deep enough pockets. So I don't know why PNG would be any different. Anyway, that's the alternate view. As I said, there's a lot of people who disagree with me on that one and think the PNG football team's a great deal. I don't think it is. Let me know what you think on 131873. It's time for this.
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1: We're joined by Nine's entertainment extraordinaire. I've always wanted to call someone extraordinaire, and Anna Corday very much is for Screen Talk. Hello, Anna.
4: Good afternoon, Trent.
1: That's what you wanted to.
4: Hey, I didn't pick the title, but I do appreciate it.
1: Yeah, I know. It's one of those ones that you think, oh, well, if someone else is going to call me that, just let them go. No,
4: yeah, it'd be a bit weird if I said you have to call me this, but if someone else is doing it, I'm not going to change.
1: I identify as an extraordinaire and you will call me that. What's on at the movies, Anna, at the moment? Because there's a lot of stuff happening, isn't there?
4: There's a lot of stuff happening, and we've got Tom Holland back in cinemas. He was just in for The Odyssey, and now he's back for Spider-Man Brand New Day. Fans have been super excited about this one, and rightly so, because it is a fantastic film. This is the fourth film from Tom as Spidey, and look, you do need to know what's happened in the previous films to understand what's going on here a little bit. At the end of last film, Doctor Strange, he cast a spell to wipe everyone's memory of who Peter Parker is. It was a whole saving the universe, multi-universe thing, if you haven't seen it, but it's a bit too hard to explain. So, Peter, he is now living a bit of a lonely existence. He's committed to crime fighting as Spider-Man full-time in New York, but MJ and all of his friends, no one remembers who he is. And that, you know, it starts to spark a bit of a change in Peter. He's so sad, he's so lonely, and he seems to have no control over these changes that are happening, but it's this transformation that occurs that might just be the very thing he needs to stop a new villain that turns up. And I'm not going to spoil that villain because there's lots of secrecy around the role, but it is a great Spider-Man film. Tom, his films are always fantastic, the Spider-Man one. He puts his whole heart and soul into these ones. It's an emotional film. There's rage, there's sadness, there's grief, there's action, there's humour. It's a nice little pacey 2 hours and 25 minutes with Zendaya as well, just in The Odyssey as well. Jacob Batalon, Mark Ruffalo returns as the Hulk. John Bernthal, Sadie Sink from Stranger Things. She's that mystery character that I won't reveal about. But look, it's a great, great Spider-Man movie and a great fourth film from them. Because sometimes, you know, by the time you get to the fourth, it's not great, but this one is great.
1: Fair point. I'm a big Mark Ruffalo fan too. I really like him, Anna.
4: I love Mark Ruffalo so much.
1: Yeah.
4: I will watch him in anything.
1: Yeah, I think he's a great actor. And a lot happening on streaming services as well. There's a few that you wanted to talk about, but again, plenty there if you're looking for something to watch.
4: Yes, the first one is Furious on Disney Plus. It's streaming now. This is Emmy Rossum from Shameless, The Phantom of the Opera. You know, she's fantastic as well. Also, we'll watch her in anything. So this is a new crime thriller. It's loosely inspired by an 80s movie called The Black Widow. So Emmy's playing an FBI agent named Alice Black, who goes undercover to try and catch a female serial killer who has a habit of marrying lonely millionaires. So Alice is hunting down this woman, but their lives begin to intertwine and, you know, the lines and the boundaries start to blur. It's a really well done thriller, mystery, murdery series. It's dark, it's gritty. The performances from everyone are powerful and on point. It'll keep you on your toes, which is where you want to be. So the first three episodes are out on Disney Plus now, and then there'll be new episodes weekly.
1: I need to ask whether you've done something that I'm guilty of that I might have done in the last 24 hours, which is you're looking through Netflix or something, Anna, and I need solidarity here so that I know it's not just me with this problem. So I what happened was I saw Person of Interest and I went, look at this new series. This is amazing. I'm going to start watching it. And then I looked it up and realised it was on in 2011. I had no idea. Have you ever done that?
4: Sadly, I have to be across.
1: I'm on my own.
4: But my bad trait is that when I'm looking for something to watch, there are so many new things that I could dive into and I should dive into and I have to dive into later. But I still go back and watch something that's an old comfort watch because it's just so easy. I keep rewatching The Devil Wears Prada. I can't help it. One show that I'm thrilled, though, that is always going to be a comfort watch is Colin from Accounts, and it's back for season 3 on Binge. It's just launched. It is from that ridiculously talented power couple, Patrick Brummel and Harriet Dyer. I'm so sad it's the third and final season. It's devastating news that they are back as Gordon and Ashley. I won't set up. I'm sure everyone's already watched it. If you haven't watched it by now, that's your own fault. But, you know, they're picking up in the aftermath of Gordon's awkward and ill-fated proposal. And, you know, they're trying to move forward. It's not as easy as it seems. But Colin seems to keep them intertwined. And maybe that's where they need to be. I'm so sad that it's the end of the show, though, but it's all out on Binge now.
1: People love that one. And then lastly, this one I'll definitely be watching, The Bombing of Pan Am 103. It's a mini-series.
4: Yes, it's a new limited series, 6 episodes on Netflix today. As you can imagine from the title, it is delving into the horrific and tragic Pan Am flight bombing back in 1988. We had a really great series from Colin Firth last year called Lockerbie. So I think everyone knows what happened
12: in this case, but you know, December 21, 1988, the flight exploded over that small Scottish town of Lockerbie, killing everyone on board and a number of people on the ground as well. It was 270 deaths in total, and it spurred on the largest murder investigation in Scottish police history. It was the deadliest terror attack on British soil, and so this kind of dives into that investigation, and based on testimony from people who were there and involved in the investigation, and it looks into the lives and the fallout from that bombing. So it's a really interesting series. It's a great cast that they've assembled, some familiar faces in the mix in there. It is, as you can imagine, a pretty harrowing watch. The BBC did put this one together. It did air last year in the UK, but this is the first time we get to see it here in Australia because Netflix now have the international rights. So it is a very worthy watch.
1: Thank you so much, Anna. Enjoy the rest of your day, and Michael will speak to you again next week.
12: Thank you.
1: There she is. That's Anna Corday. As I said, let's not forget, entertainment extraordinaire she is. Nine's entertainment editor extraordinaire. Don't forget that. Some really good stuff there. And Amy saying, FYI, Person of Interest is an awesome show. Thank you, Amy. I'll keep watching. Like I said, I thought I'd discovered something new. Turns out it was on in 2011. It's just after 5 minutes to two. We'll take a break and be back with more of your feedback.
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1: Trent Nikolic with you for Michael McLaren. 131 873 is the open line number. 0460 873 873 is the text line. One here from Margaret that sums up a lot of your thoughts when we were talking about PNG, and a lot of you have had your opinion on that. Margaret says, Trent, why should these already millionaire footballers get tax-free money while another person earning 50 grand a year has to pay full tax? Yeah, Margaret, that's a question well worth asking. I would have been okay with them having maybe a salary cap difference. So they could have had, you know, 20% more on the salary cap and then it wasn't tax-free. So I think that that is something worth considering. And just on the subject of football, Andrew Lucas, producer extraordinaire on the sports program, says to me that there's a big call out for one or two presenters to submit their tips on this network. So if you're a presenter and you're listening now and you haven't submitted your tips, then you need to do it. Clearly, there's a bit of angst out there about it. So I think that you need to get those tips in. Now, just some funny messages here as well on borrowing things and not giving them back. A lot of you asking, and I'm not making this up, I promise. I've had at least five messages here asking if Clinton Maynard borrowed that book in Kiama. And it's a fair question. I mean, the bloke's down there more than he's at home. I wonder if he ever broadcasted Sydney Now out of his camper trailer in Kiama when he's on holiday. If he hasn't, I think he should. But a lot of you asking if Maynard stole that book from Kiama Library. Bernard, don't know how you prefer it to be pronounced. Hey, Trent, I found a VHS tape of Back to the Future 3 in a box that I forgot to take back from Video Easy, I'm guessing from about 91 or 92. remember the good old days of Video Easy? Gee, it's funny, isn't it? If you remember that stuff, if you're of the age where you remember on a Friday night, if your parents were in a good mood, they'd say, all right, we'll go to the video store. And I think you had like a package where you could get one new release and maybe two older ones. And then if you took them back and they weren't rewound, there was a penalty that you had to pay. Well, Bernie didn't respond. Olivia's nodding. You're giving your age away, Liv, if you know what I'm talking about, because I'm older than you, so you should know what I'm talking about. Hi, Trent. Speaking of borrowing, this is Wayne. You're telling me this is true. I want to believe that this is true. In my early 20s, a so-called mate asked to borrow my fishing rod. I said, yeah, okay. When I asked for it back, he said he lost it. So a few days later, I asked to borrow his lawnmower. I sold it and bought a new fishing rod. When he asked for the mower back, I just said, sorry, mate, I lost it. Yes, true story. Wayne, like I said, I so want that to be true. Please, I want that to be true. And then a message here that doesn't have a name. I once read a story of a bloke who borrowed a book about knots and lifting, as in tying knots. The owner returned it some 50 years later, paid the late fees. He became the owner of a huge rigging company and he kept the book because it was his start to the business. He happily paid the fees in the USA, of course. That's a great story. I love that. Really, really good. Really, really good. And Dane saying the footy players are earning money playing in Australia, so should be taxed in Australia. No, that'd just be a residency thing, Dane. It's like their primary place of residence will be in Papua New Guinea. That's what that's about, mate. And then this one from Peter. Oh, we need some sweet music for this up in Caboolture. Carolyn borrowed my heart. December 11, 1990 has still got it. Pete. Crawling up to his wife there, isn't he, Kane? Just crawling up to his wife. Well played, Pete. Well done. I read it out, so now your wife's heard you say it, mate. That's lovely. Absolutely lovely. You know what? We'll take a break so that then we've got time for more of your calls and messages before we go to the news. It's 7 minutes to two. We'll be right back.
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5: 2 o'clock news, not far away. Trent Nikolic with you for Michael McLaren. Simon's called in. What would you like to say, Simon?
6: G'day, Trent. Hello,
5: mate.
6: I'm just going through the southern suburbs of Brisbane. I've noticed the hardware, it's been there for years. It's finally shut its doors and succumbed to the big bang.
5: So a smaller, like family-owned type of business, mate?
6: Yeah, it's been there for years. Yeah. And it hung on, but I think they just couldn't hang on. I don't know the particulars, but I know it's all locked up. It was an eerie feeling, Trent.
5: Yeah.
6: And I just think, for the next government, whoever that may be, One Nation, Coalition, they've got to have a pitch. It might hurt shareholders, maybe or maybe not, of another hardware. I mean, Bunnings is a great, a lot of people like Bunnings, but I firmly believe there's got to be some more competition.
5: I agree with you. Yeah, I agree with you, Simon. The competition is never unhealthy, and we say it all the time, it's never unhealthy.
6: Yeah, I can't see it happening under this current government. You never say never, but it's got to a point where material, Trent, it's gone up. I know everything's gone up, but like even some garbage bags, they went up 30% in 6 months.
5: Yeah, I know.
6: What was the brand? And so it's just gone too much.
5: Yeah, you're right, Simon. Thank you for your call, mate. My brother's a tradie, and his material costs have gone up. Incredibly, they have. Now, after the 2 o'clock news, we're going to talk to Stephen Milne, Riviera Director of Brand and Communications, Riviera Boats. We'll check what's coming up with Clinton Maynard for Sydney and Carla Binyaska up in Brisbane. And we'll speak to Jeremy Futrell, Fire and Rescue New South Wales Commissioner, because we'll get an update on him of that horrible fire in Wylie Park. But he's also running in the city to surf and raising money, because it's not enough that he saves lives. He all wants to go out and raise money. Now, Michael McLaren, not tips for the football. Roosters, Dolphins, Bulldogs, Titans, Panthers, Broncos, Sharks and Eels. And if you're wondering if other presenters listen to the radio show, well, when I put the call out, there were three presenters who had outstanding tips. There's now only one. So two of them have put their tips in, and the one outstanding presenter may have something to do with money news, may previously have been involved with The Breakfast Show, and may have a surname that is, what's this here, W-I-L-L-I-S, first name James. Tips still outstanding, James. If you're driving around, I know you're listening, but you've got to get those tips in, mate. 2 o'clock news coming up. Trent Nikolic with you for Michael McLaren. 2GB in Sydney, 4BC in Brisbane. 131-873 is the number.
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8: A mostly sunny day in Canberra today, a top of 12. From the Capital Radio Newsroom, good afternoon, I'm Jeff Tyler. The Prime Minister is under pressure to stand down his special envoy for Defence and Veterans Affairs after Luke Gosling was charged with assault. The Northern Territory MP is accused of assaulting Northern Territory Administrator David Connolly at a community festival in Darwin earlier this month. The member for Solomon has previously dismissed the allegations as ridiculous. Mr Gosling's lawyer Marty Ost says they'll be fighting the charges.
9: It's particularly concerning that in a matter of this type, police resorted to the power of arrest where it could easily have been dealt with on notice to appear or a summons. It's a concern that that might have some political basis behind it. The charge is fully and completely contested.
8: ACT Police and Corrective Services have conducted a joint operation on the weekend targeting the movement of contraband into the Alexander Makanoki Centre. Tia Priest-Willamott has more.
10: Between 1pm and 6pm on Saturday, people seeking to visit the AMC with a focus of an overt activity. During the operation, vehicles were stopped and searched, licence and vehicle checks were conducted, and vehicles attempting to avoid the operation were intercepted by road policing officers. Three positive drug driving tests were recorded, four vehicle defect notices and six traffic infringement notices were issued, with multiple items seized pending further examination. One visitor was also turned away from AMC after breaches of visitation rules. Anyone who has information about the movement of contraband into any ACT prison is urged to contact Crime Stoppers. Tia Priest-Willamott, Capital Radio News.
8: A Senate crossbencher says he will carefully review the details of a bill designed to make it harder for foreign fighters with links to ISIS to return home. There are constitutional limits around governments blocking an Australian citizen returning, but Pauline Hanson wants to pass a bill that would tighten terror-related bail rules, expand passport cancellation powers, and make it easier to issue temporary exclusion orders. David Pocock has told Today he will engage in good faith with any bill but put forward.
11: Got it last night. I'll be looking at the details of it. You know, the government currently has pretty extraordinary powers, and it seems like the parliament is giving the executive, the ministers of the day, more and more powers, which I have a bit of a problem with in principle.
8: A new poll has revealed Australians trust each other less in 2026 than any other stage in this decade. The ANU survey shows interpersonal trust sits at 5.3 on a scale of 1 to 10. Professor Nicholas Biddle says respondents who are over 55, university educated or employed were generally more trusting.
12: But I think it comes partly down to a kind of experiences of positive interactions with others and the extent to which people are kind of engaging with people who are likely to provide kind of positive interactions with them.
13: Sports update.
8: The Raiders return to the training track today after a day off, then fly up to Mudgee tomorrow afternoon ahead of Saturday's clash against Penrith. Captain Joe Tarpany says the Panthers are a well-balanced side and Canberra will have to play at their best to win.
14: They've got strike everywhere. I think the outside backs, Brian Tuttle, who carries the ball, strong back. And they've got quality middles that can ball play and run hard. So they're just a well-balanced side. I think that's what makes them so good. And they're always ready for the 80 minutes.
8: Last year, the Green Machine scored a last-second try against Penrith to pull off the miracle in Mudgee. That's the latest from the Capital Radio Newsroom.
4: 2CC weather. Alexander Watson Insulation. Canberra's cold. Your house doesn't have to be.
8: A mostly sunny day in Canberra today, a top of 12. We've got an overnight low of -3, morning frost, then a sunny day tomorrow, 15 degrees. On Saturday, morning frost, a partly cloudy day, a top of 15. Sunday, morning frost, partly cloudy, and 16 degrees.
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0: Hour. We'll find out what's coming up on Drive in Sydney with Clinton Maynard, Brisbane with Carla Binyaska, and then later in the hour, an important conversation with Jeremy Futrell, Fire and Rescue New South Wales Commissioner, because we want to get an update on the Wylie Park fire, a tragedy there overnight. Three people died in that fire, and we'll speak to Jeremy about that because he was there, and then we'll also find out about some fundraising activity that he is undertaking to raise some money for a very generous and much needed cause. A message here from Ian that says, my take on the $600 million to PNG is that it's a bribe for PNG to go with Australia, not China. And aside from that, it's a waste of money. Look, there's a few of you who are saying you can understand why we've done it. A few of you saying that you can't or that you think it's silly waste of money. But for mine, as I said, I'll just say this. The National Rugby League has just signed a $5.2 billion television rights deal. Why does it need charity from anyone? Least of all, the Australian taxpayer. I would have thought that taking money from the taxpayer is something that the Rugby League doesn't need to do if it's a legitimate business that's got $5.2 billion coming into it. In regards to revenue, it's just that simple. Dave says, I was offered a job in PNG, even tax-free. It wasn't worth my safety. The job was escorting tobacco leaf from the fields to the factory compound. Driving was easy, but driving with a sidearm was uncomfortable. Don't get caught outside the compound, yeah. And the whole venture collapsed. See, my worry is that there'll be all sorts of corruption there involved. That's the worry for me. Now, John has called in. John's out on the road. What would you like to say, John?
1: Oh, just to get away from all the hustle and bustle.
0: Yeah, give us some good news, John.
1: I'm travelling between Port Lincoln and Streaky Bay.
0: Yes. Oh, we lost him. John, so Port Lincoln's in South Australia. I think Streaky Bay, I've got to go back through my memory bank when I did the lap of Australia, which people ask about a lot. We did a lap of Australia in a Kia EV9, an electric vehicle. Don't do it in an electric car. Don't. It's the most stupid thing you could ever do. It's not that much fun. Do the lap of Australia. Don't do it in an electric car. I've got to remember exactly where Streaky Bay is, but John's back on the line. No, he's not. So John's between Port Lincoln and Streaky Bay, obviously with not very good reception out there. I think what he wanted to say was how good Victoria and South Australia are. And I have to say that my favourite part, I've always loved Outback New South Wales is great. Outback Queensland's an amazing part of the world. And obviously the Northern Territory is the Northern Territory. But for me, and the Northern Territory is different, so different to any other part of Australia. But for me, the outback parts of South Australia, and this is true when you do the lap and head over towards WA, or even if you go up the middle and you go towards a Simpson Desert crossing, for argument's sake, the outback parts of South Australia and the outback parts of WA are absolutely sensational. Amazing parts of Australia, incredibly interesting, well worth seeing. It's a big exercise. It's difficult to get there and it's a long drive, but it's well worth doing. I think everybody should go over the Nullarbor once. And John's from Taree and he's heading, I think, on a lap, I would say. He might not be doing a full lap, but he's certainly doing part of it. So, yeah, if you're in those parts of Australia, it's a fantastic place and a fantastic way to see the country. 131 873 is the open line number. Now, the Sydney Boat Show starts today at the Sydney Showground, featuring more than 400 boats and 120 exhibitors. And it got me thinking about the state of the boating industry in general. We know a lot of discretionary spending is down as the cost of living and inflation bites, and barely a week goes past without us hearing about small business going to the wall. More than 24,000 people are directly employed in the boating industry. You might not have thought about that, but it's a lot in this country. And a lot of those are in small family businesses which employ local workers and support local communities. So I thought I'd take a little temperature check of what's going on in the industry. Stephen Milne is the Brand and Communications Director at boat building company Riviera, based on the Gold Coast. They are bringing the biggest boat to the Sydney Boat Show, valued at about $1.6 million, thank you very much, and stretching to 13.8 metres. He's right across the industry, and I'm glad to say he joins me now. Hello, Stephen.
2: Good afternoon, Trent. How are you?

0: I'm really well, mate. Thanks for having a chat to us. Riviera is showcasing the biggest boat at the show. Can you tell us a little bit about it?
1: Well, it's our 4300 Sports Express, and it's really three boats all rolled into one, if you like. It's a fantastic Mediterranean day boat. It's also a fantastic action centre console boat. So for all the water sports that you want to do, from fishing to diving to snorkeling. And then it's also a weekender with two private cabins, its own bathroom and lower galley. So it's all of those three elements all rolled into one boat. And in many respects, it's the quintessential Sydney boat, perfect for Sydney Harbour, days at Store Beach, or to scoot up the coast to Pittwater and to hang out at anchor at Hallett's Beach in the Ku'ring'i Chase National Park.
0: Is the building of these types of boats, Stephen, in Australia similar to what I've read around the world, where this boat was sold long before you certainly finished building it, but maybe even before you started building it?
1: Well, that's very true. It's a long-term business, building new luxury motor yachts in any part of the world. But for us, it probably takes around 2 to 3 years, depending on the size and complexity of the boat. So that's a process from the initial design brief all of the way through to creating the CAD drawings in the system, to making molds, to building plugs, to making the first boat and then physically launching it. So it takes a while to come to market, and then by that process, we've normally got multiple sales confirmed on a new model before we actually launch it.
0: Now, obviously, what we're talking about, Stephen, with a boat of this nature is right up at the higher end of the spectrum in terms of the cost. But in regard to the types of boats that the average person could get a handle on being able to afford, we talk a lot about cost of living. Are you seeing in the boating industry that there's been decline purely because of how expensive everything else is?
1: Look, it's an investment in your luxury and your lifestyle, and it's in Riviera world, the 43 is actually one of the smallest boats we build. We build all the way from 39 to 78 feet, and in dollar terms, that's from just over $1 million to around $7 million. So as far as our clients are concerned, they can pretty well buy and do whatever they want to do with their time and their funds, but they choose to invest in their lifestyle, their family now, and that's not that cyclical when it comes to the economy, because all of us are not getting any younger and there's only so many summers left.
0: Yeah, that's right, exactly. Yeah, only so many summers left. I listened to you describing what this boat was like and the features that it had. It's almost like a floating high-end motel on the water. What kind of things are people looking for in a boat in 2026?
1: Well, that's a really good question, because, and that's why this boat has been so well received, because it rolls all of these different elements into one boat. Some people just buy a fishing boat,
0: yep,
1: and then the wife says, or the partner says, you've got to be kidding, I'm going to be out here, I'm going to get cold, I'm going to get it wet, you know, where can I sit down?
0: Yeah.
1: How can I make lunch or dinner? We can't even sleep on this boat. And he said, yeah, but it's great though. Whereas in our case, yep, the husband gets on board with the boat, with the partner, and she goes down below and sees two private cabins and a galley and a lovely private lounge. And then up front on the foredeck area of the boat, there's this amazing lounge, actually two sun lounges and a seated lounge. And then out the back, where normally there might be lots of big outboards and not a lot of access to the water, there's this amazing beach that you can press a button and it lowers down into the water. So you can cool off and you can, you know, go for a snorkel. You can have a barbecue outside. And then you've got this one massive open living deck that goes from the helm all the way aft to the water, that connects everybody together. So you can have a really big party on board. Everybody's all part of the action and everybody's got great access to the water.
0: I got a message here from David, and we won't do this, but David's saying the 43-metre Riv is one of their smaller yachts. Ask him about the 78. It's beautiful. It gets bigger and bigger, right? But I wanted to ask you, for our listeners up in Queensland, you just came down, I think, a few months ago from the Sanctuary Cove International Boat Show. That was on the Gold Coast. How did that go? I would imagine the turnout up there is pretty big. We've lost.
1: So people fly from Sydney and Melbourne and South Australia and Perth because they want to come here. There's all the major suppliers and all of the major brands. Most of them are imported. I mean, you know, Riviera is proudly Australian. We've been in business now in Australia for 46 years and have built over 6,300 motor yachts. So we're well and truly established. But people see the Gold Coast as the big boat capital of Australia, and the show was going into the show we were a little bit hesitant because of the market situation, but we were really surprised at how buoyant the market actually was.
0: Stephen, last question for you, mate. Obviously boat shows to me remind me of the glory days when we used to have the motor show and you could go and see all these exciting things that you otherwise wouldn't get to look and see and touch. Obviously, there'll be all the high-end stuff there, but what else can people expect if they head down to the boat show? Because there'll be everything, I would imagine, on display from right up at the top end of the spectrum, but to more affordable things as well.
1: Yeah, that's right. And look, the wonderful thing about boating is you can get into boating for a very modest amount of money, buy a tinny, take the kids fishing on the weekend and start that wonderful lifestyle. It doesn't have to be in a Riviera to start with. Mm. And, you know, most of our owners all started in small boats. And that's what you'll see at the show that opens today and runs through till Sunday. A raft of different boats, from fishing boats to ski boats to wakeboard boats, and all of the electronics and accessories and all of the suppliers that go hand in hand with making, you know, boating that much more approachable and fun.
0: Yeah, absolutely. Stephen, have a great show down there, mate, and thank you so much for having a chat to us today.
1: Thank you, Trent. It's been a pleasure.
0: There he is. That's Stephen Milne. He's the Brand and Communications Director at boat building company Riviera. As I said there in the intro, I think the fascinating point about the boat industry in Australia that I wasn't aware of until we started looking into it today, more than 24,000 people directly employed in the boating industry in this country. And a lot of those are small and family businesses. Now, obviously, with a boat like that, we're talking about a $1.6 million boat. That's a huge outlay for most mere mortals to consider. But as Stephen said there, you can get into boating as simply as just buying a tinny and getting the kids into it. So it's a fascinating thing. And the boat show, whenever you go past it when it's on in Sydney, there's always lots and lots of people there. So if you want to go and check it out, that is on at the Sydney Showground. More than 400 boats, 120 exhibitors, and that is on this weekend. It's just after 20 past two. Let's take a break and we'll be right back.
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0: That's right, Trent Nicholas with you for Michael McLaren's Time for This.
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0: Sydney Now coming up with my mate Clinton Maynard in just over half an hour from now. Clinton, he's been running. Hang on. What's happening?
14: I've just bolted up from the car park.
0: Yes.
14: I've just driven back from the south coast. I've been at Kaima Library.
0: Yes. You see,
14: I had to return a book.
0: After 150 years.
14: When I was camping 150 years ago at East Beach, I thought I'd just borrow this book and I forgot to return it.
0: $28,000 in fees. Did you pay that?
14: So I've just made the drive back to get out one air on time.
0: Yeah, how are you going, mate?
14: I'm good. It is one of the classic Seinfeld episodes of all time.
0: Yes.
14: That and Soup Nazi.
0: Yeah. Oh, yes. Yeah.
14: The book policeman.
0: The way the book policeman reacts is the best. It's so good. I was talking to Mark Levy on his show this morning. The ICAC stuff that you've been covering pretty closely is like a daily addition to a movie script. I imagine you'll be on top of that again today.
14: Absolutely. And we will have an exclusive on the program after 4:30. David Elliott, who is at the centre of this investigation, effectively he is the victim in all of this, along with David Chandler, the former building commissioner. David Elliott will respond on this program. He will be conducting his first interview since the revelations, the various bombshells of the week, including what happened yesterday, where there was suggestions of a dirt file against David Elliott.
0: Horrible stuff.
14: With photos that would allegedly prove that David Elliott was having an affair, that this would then be used against David Elliott when he was a senior coalition government minister. Now, David denies he has had an affair, but he'll be with me in studio for the first time this week to speak about this.
0: And if you're wondering why we say, why would you want to get into politics, this is an example of it.
14: Well, even Angus Taylor today was drawn into it yesterday, but there's been lots of discussion about Angus Taylor's knowledge of this reformers group. And he's now brushed it off. Now, Angus Taylor is not being accused of any wrongdoing.
0: Nothing at all.
14: But his name's also being dragged through this as well, as well as many other Liberals who may well have been involved with this group, may not have been involved, may have had information, may not have information. And that's half the problem now for the Liberal Party. I think they will be unelectable at the next election. And part of the reason is this.
0: Because of this, what else is coming up on the show, mate?
14: Former Socceroo Robbie Slater is going to be on the show this afternoon about the costs of kids' sports.
0: Yep.
14: Insurance premiums are putting a lot of pressure on children's sports, and Robbie's concerned about what's happening in the world of football on that. So we'll talk to Robbie Slater about that. I'm also going to have a look at a deli in Marrickville.
0: Ah, yes.
14: That is closing after more than 50 years in the business. And yes, it's in the Prime Minister's own backyard.
0: We'll be listening. Clinton Maynard with Sydney Now, straight after this. And after the break, I've got some breaking news for you.
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4: Trent Nikolic with you for Michael McLaren. And as I said before the break, breaking news, thanks to my colleague Ben Fordham, Race Around the World contestant Kate McGuinness has asked the ABC to share the following statement on her behalf, which the ABC supports. So this is a statement from the ABC. The sense of humour featured in each of my films on the Race Around the World program is farcical. In no way was it my intention to promote violence. My writing is cartoonish and always satirical. Unfortunately, jokes do not land with everyone. Its purpose was never to be taken literally. I apologise to anyone I've offended. The ABC Ombudsman is independently reviewing audience complaints in relation to the 12 July Race Around the World episode in accordance with the ABC's complaints handling process. The ABC won't be commenting further while the review is in progress. Well, I thought, from what I know of that particular stuff, it was deplorable, it was unacceptable, it shouldn't be on the public broadcaster, and that apology there is not a minute too soon. It's time for news headlines with Madeline McNeil.
5: Good afternoon, Trent. Encrypted messaging service Telegram's being accused of failing to remove pro-terrorism material from its platform. Australia's online safety regulator is taking Telegram to court, alleging it didn't take down a range of content for weeks despite users' concerns. Federal Labor MP Luke Gosling has been charged with assault over an alleged incident at a community festival in Darwin. Investigations are underway after a fire in a granny flat in Sydney's southwest claimed three lives, and maritime union members have voted to take industrial action tomorrow, which is expected to disrupt Brisbane's ferry services during the morning commute. In sport, Australia's swimming team has completed its commitments at the Commonwealth Games, with the Dolphins leaving Glasgow with a record-shattering 37 gold medals. The previous record was 28 golds. Thanks, Trent. There'll be more news and sport at 3.
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4: That's right, it's time for finance. Scott Phillips from The Motley Fool, fool.com.au, joins us now to talk finance. Scott, one of Australia's largest telecommunications companies is again being sued by the ACMA. What can you tell us?
7: Yeah, Trent, good afternoon. We spoke yesterday about the banks being taken to task by their regulator. This time it is Optus and ACMA, the Australian Communications and Media Authority, which is taking Optus to task. 1,000 times they allege Optus breached its legal obligations. Now, this is regarding the outage, the 000 outage, that was 14 hours long last September. More than 1,000 times, they say they breached these two requirements. Firstly, to make sure customers had access to the emergency call service, and secondly, to ensure those calls were carried appropriately. ACMA saying Optus failed in those two things. Now, before the courts, we know what happened in reality. We have to say there are still allegations that need to be proven. By the way, the maximum penalty for each contravention, $250,000. I don't think we're going to bill anything like 1,000 times that, but it is a very, very serious issue, obviously, for everyone involved. The outage was linked to a couple of deaths as well, tragically. So this is kind of, you know, it is important news. Optus, we don't yet know how they will respond to it. I suspect there's not a lot of ability to defend this one, but they may choose to do that. We should assume. Again, these are unproven until the court decides otherwise. But yes, very, very significant potential penalties. We get a sense now of the size of the problem, at least as far as ACMA's investigations have gone. We'll have to wait and see what happens when the court decides what penalty, if any, is applied to Optus in this case.
4: And what's happening on our local markets and with the dollar?
7: Yeah, rough old day, unfortunately. The US market was in positive territory until that hour before it closed this morning our time when the US Fed handed in its decision to keep rates on hold. That market went from being in positive territory to down 1.5%. No surprise we're in negative territory. Then we've been there all day. We're off by about half of that, 0.75%, 9,130 points. The Aussie dollar up 0.1% at 69.54 US cents. And the oil price was down, up 7% overnight for both West Texas and Brent. That's dropped about 1% today, but still going in the wrong direction overall. West Texas, $83.77. Brent, $89.74, both US dollars per barrel.
4: Thank you, Scott.
7: Thanks, Trent.
4: There he is, that's Scott Phillips from The Motley Fool, fool.com.au, as you hear him all the time. Plenty of your feedback, including this from Michael, who says, three fire trucks and one police car heading south on the Old Hume Highway through Camden. So if you see them, get out of their way. Old Hume Highway through Camden, three fire trucks and one police car heading south. Cole says, g'day Trent, the comedian responsible for the Gina Reinhardt cartoon is not at all sorry. I tend to agree with you, Colin, because otherwise if you genuinely had a sense of the temperature of the room, you wouldn't have done it in the first place, right? But secondarily, you would have already apologised, I think, if you were genuinely sorry. The apology is because she's been told to by ABC lawyers to minimise the impact. If Hanson can be found guilty for telling someone to go home, imagine how much Gina could get for this disgusting piece of what is alleged to be satire. Cole, very good point there. T says, yeah, T, I said it was our ABC. You're right. You're saying it's Albo's ABC. Well, it very much behaves like that. That's for sure. And just going back to the boat conversation we were having before, Matt says, hi, Trent. The best 2 days I had with a boat is the day I bought it and then the day I sold it, lol. Yeah, Matt, a lot of people say that about boats. You're absolutely right. And he also says, Matt, boat stands for bung on another thousand. So that's true too. That's a really good point as well. They are pretty costly exercises, aren't they? And then Paul says, Trent, I proposed to my wife during the boat show 24 years ago while the Navy band was singing Hey Big Spender. 2 years ago, I bought my first cruiser. 20 plus years of marriage is far cheaper than owning a boat for sure. Yeah, Paul, you're not wrong. You're absolutely not wrong there, mate. That's a very good point. And then lastly, just before we take a break, Lee talking about spending money overseas. And this has been a recurring theme right through the show since we spoke about it. We give huge amounts of money to overseas causes, but we've got lots of our own people sleeping on the streets. Amen. $660 million would solve some of that problem. Lee, who's up in Brisbane, I reckon, and you've got your own problems up there with homeless people, Lee, that we have down here in Sydney. I reckon $660 million would probably just about eradicate the homeless problem in Australia. So spending it on a football team in Papua New Guinea, for whatever reason, the government has come up with, to me, doesn't make the most amount of sense. Let's take a break. And when we come back, we're going to speak to Jeremy Futrell, Fire and Rescue New South Wales Commissioner.
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4: Trent Nikolic with you for Michael McLaren, almost 19 minutes to three. Now, as you've heard in our news today, three people have sadly lost their lives in a house fire in Sydney's southwest overnight. Emergency services were called to a Wiley Park home at around 9:45pm, where they discovered the bodies of three family members who were living in a granny flat. I had wanted to speak with Fire and Rescue New South Wales Commissioner Jeremy Futrell on the show today about a wonderful charity event he's doing in the near future, but I thought we'd start with an update on this tragic fire. Commissioner Futrell joins me on the line now. Jeremy, thank you for your time.
20: Oh, thanks, Trent. It's good to be with you.
4: Thank you, mate. What can you tell us about the Wiley Park fire overnight? Because it looked like a horrendous scene that your team had to deal with.
20: It certainly was. And you know, this is a really devastating event, we feel, for the family who have lost their loved ones and the impact that has around the community in Wiley Park and amongst, you know, the emergency services that were involved in the response. So it's certainly such a significant loss, you know, to have a house fire. And sadly, you know, through the course of the year, and particularly in winter, we know that we will have house fires, and unfortunately at times people will die. But to have a house fire where three people have died in the one event, it's absolutely devastating. And so, you know, it was a very challenging scene that the firefighters got there. They had a bit of a challenge to gain access because the granny flat was right at the back of the block, and they had to make their way through a garden that, you know, wasn't a direct easy path for them. There was a number of obstacles they had to clear. Some of those had actually started catching fire because the fire was so well developed. It had burst out of the windows and the flame had spread to some of the materials surrounding in the yard. So they had to put those external fires out so they can get to the front door of the property and then try and fight their way in to extinguish the fire.
4: Jeremy, I know it's early in the process, but do we have any idea at all what might have caused the blaze?
20: Not at this stage, Trent. I can't sort of provide you much extra insight. I can tell you the fire investigators and police forensics have been working there ever since. So I went to the scene last night and sort of had the opportunity to talk with our first arriving crews that had been working in the property and dealing with the fire and searching for the people. As they were finishing and the sort of operational firefighting response had finished, the fire investigators and the police forensics were just starting. And so I left them there late last night. I was back at the scene early this morning and they were still going, and they've sort of changed over and are still working through the scene today to finalise their thing. So we're really keen to find out in all fires how things start, because we use that information to help inform the public safety messaging and the prevention work that we do so that we can, you know, learn lessons, identify if there's any problems with, you know, products or processes or anything, and then use that to try and make the community safer.
4: Jeremy, one last one on this. it's an opportune time to remind anybody listening about smoke alarms, making sure your smoke alarms are up to date and working, and if you don't have them, install them.
20: Yeah, exactly right. And that's probably the biggest message. You know, things like the event that happened last night and the loss of these three lives are the sort of moments where it's enough to make people really stop and take notice. And a lot of times, you know, we always hope that this would never happen to us, and people will think, well, that's never going to occur at my place. Unfortunately, it can, and, you know, the events of last night demonstrate that no one there was expecting that to occur, but that fire did happen. And so when fires do happen, the best things that people can have are working smoke alarms. And we often, you know, ask people if they've got a smoke alarm, and they'll say, yeah, I've got one. It's a very different question to ask, have you got a smoke alarm that works? And the only way you can know that it's working is to reach up and press the button. And if you can't reach up and check it, you know, get one of your family, friends, family or friends to do that for you, or call our firefighters. Contact your local fire station. Our firefighters will come and check people's smoke alarms free of charge. If they don't have them, we will put them in, because we're that passionate about making sure that people are safe. So encourage people to spend those couple of moments to check that. And if they have any need for assistance, our firefighters are standing by and willing to assist them.
4: Now, Jeremy, talking about being passionate that people are safe, on a separate issue, the reason we wanted to speak to you today before this fire happened was that you're running in the city to surf this year to raise money for the Sydney Children's Hospital Foundation. Tell us a bit more about that and why you're getting involved.
20: Yeah, so for about 20 years or so now, there's been a group of firefighters that have been fundraising for the burns unit at the Children's Hospital. And as firefighters, it's a sort of very much an area that we're very concerned and passionate about. We see the unfortunate impacts of people experiencing burns, but particularly for children, it's the most cruel and horrible sort of thing for them to have to experience. And so for many years, firefighters have been supporting the burns unit through the Sydney Children's Hospital Foundation. And we're always looking for fun but challenging ways to raise awareness and raise money. And doing the City to Surf in our firefighting gear with our breathing apparatus and helmets on is a good way to do that. It's a good test for us and make sure we're keeping ourselves fit and ready to do our job.
4: Keeping but your also, fitness level up. How much does it weigh, Jeremy, approximately?
20: Look, our gear and the breathing apparatus and the uniform we wear and the helmet all comes in sort of, you know, close to about 20 kilos when you put it all together. So it, you know, you see people doing, you know, things like the City to Surf or marathons at times in the gorilla suit.
4: Yes.
20: So it's, you know, just a firefighter's version of doing that. It just adds to the challenge.
4: There are no gorillas on the cover of calendars, mate, but there are firefighters. So you look a lot better in your gear than in a gorilla suit. How much are you hoping to raise, and how can people donate? Because I'll get asked this question after we've spoken.
20: Yeah, so if people go to Sydney Children's Hospital Foundation page or search Beat the Burn, they will find links to our fundraising pages. We've been really fortunate to be raising, you know, a few $100,000 a year for the burns unit, and we've been working really hard over the recent years to keep increasing that year on year. And so we're making some really good progress. And the work that we're doing, or the funds that we're raising, are making a real difference. You know, we've been able to support additional staff that have done research to come up with innovative ways to treat burns. So completely changed the way that the burns are managed and treated, and got much better results with the healing and the mobility that children have using the new processes. We've helped them buy new equipment, and we've also got the burns unit as our number two fire station. So each of our fire stations have numbers to help identify them. Well, we've allocated number two to the burns unit, the Children's Hospital. So it's a very strong connection that we share with the doctors and the nurses and all the other allied health staff that work to look after the kids when they're experiencing these sort of things. And it's a lovely partnership that we have, because we're each contributing in the best way that we can.
4: Commissioner, thank you for your time today. Keep up the good work and good luck with the fundraising.
20: Thanks very much for your support, Trent.
4: There he is. That's Commissioner Jeremy Futrell. from New South Wales Fire and Rescue, doing incredible work and raising funds for much needed causes. Now it's time for the track of the day for your chance to win a double pass to see Fiddler on the Roof playing at the Theatre Royal from Sydney from July 31. Call the open line now, 131873, because we want you to know the answer to this question. What's the name of the performer born on this day in 1941? So born on this day in 1941, who wrote the English lyrics for this song?

0: old blue eyes. Scott's called in. G'day, Scott. Hello, Scott.
1: Yeah, hello. How are you?
0: Good, mate. Good. Who was the performer born on this day in 1941 who wrote the English lyrics for that song?
1: Paul Anka.
0: Yeah, that's right, mate. Well done. You've won a double pass to see Fiddler on the Roof playing at the Theatre Royale in Sydney from July 31. Stay on the line. We'll be broadcasting on Wednesday, August 12 from there. Michael will be there live. You and all the other winners will be welcome to come and see the show before the 1 p.m. matinee performance and enjoy a glass of bubbles, of course. One of the greatest musicals of all time, Fiddler on the Roof, playing at the Theatre Royal from Sydney from July 31 to October 3. 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
14: Trent Nikolic with you for Michael McLaren. Mark has called in with a traffic report. Hello, Mark.
15: Hi, g'day, how are you?
14: Good, mate. How are you going?
15: Good, thank you.
14: What's happening?
15: Airport tunnel. Pretty sure it's westbound because I'm going to skirt around it.
14: Yes.
15: Overhead vehicle.
14: Ah, so another overheight truck in the tunnel, airport tunnel westbound as well. Mark, thank you for your call. Appreciate that. So just pay attention if you're in that area, overheight vehicle blocking the airport tunnel westbound. That's our traffic call from Mark. Thank you for your call. So, yes, appreciate the feedback. And thank you for your support from everybody who's been listening in today. And Rob saying that the Sex Pistols version of... the My Way song was better than Frank Sinatra. No, it wasn't. Not at all, Rob. Frank Sinatra's was way better. Damo, thanks for your support. Siv, thanks for your support. Really appreciate it. That's right. Everybody listening in, a real busy 3 hours today, incredibly busy. Thank you to everybody who's called in. 131873 obviously is the open line number. If you're listening to Clinton Maynard up in Sydney, he'll keep you up to date with ICAC. And then Carla Binyaska, as she told us earlier, she's doing a live broadcast as well and then staying at the hotel, she claimed, and not going home tonight, which probably sounds like a good idea. That was what she said. Maybe you can hold her to it. A lot of your feedback that I didn't get to live on air, but I do read it, so thank you so much on the text line. I do read it, and plenty of you agreeing with me about the shady idea of giving $660 million of your money to a football team in Papua New Guinea. To Kane here in the studio with me, thank you, mate. To Olivia and Lael out there outside the studio, couldn't have done it without you today. Had a ball, had a lot of fun. Thank you. Thank you to everybody for listening in. Michael McLaren will be back tomorrow.

0: 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Keep your home warm with Rinnai Heating from the Energy People, Fyshwick.
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2: Got an overnight low of 3, morning frost, then a sunny day tomorrow, a top of 15. From the Capital Radio Newsroom, good afternoon, I'm Jeff Tyler. ACT Policing is seeking the public's assistance to identify a man following a theft and assault in Woden earlier this month. Brad McIntosh reports.
3: At about 3:15pm on Saturday, July 4, the man entered a sunglasses store in Woden and allegedly took multiple pairs of sunglasses. He then allegedly assaulted a store employee who confronted him before he took off. Police are now seeking to identify the man allegedly involved. He was wearing a black jacket with a grey hoodie underneath and a black cap. Images are available on the ACT Policing website. If you can assist, please contact Crime Stoppers. Brad McIntosh, Capital Radio News.
2: The Australian Medical Association, ACT, has warned that several specialist training programs are under increasing pressure, potentially threatening the future availability of vital specialist medical services. T. Priest Willamott reports.
4: AMA ACT recently sought advice from senior doctors across a range of specialties about whether they were confident their specialty could continue training further specialists in the territory. Senior doctors in dermatology and intensive care reported low confidence in the sustainability of future training capacity, while orthopaedics also expressed concerns about maintaining future training pipelines. Increasing clinical demand, workforce shortages and service pressures were listed as some of the key reasons why senior specialists have less time to teach, supervise and mentor specialist trainees. Tia Priest-Willamott, Capital Radio News.
2: Encrypted messaging service Telegram is being accused of failing to remove pro-terrorism material from its platform. Australia's online safety regulator is taking Telegram to court, alleging it didn't take down a range of content for weeks despite users raising concerns. The Safety Commissioner Julie Inman-Grant says the service could face millions of dollars in fines.
5: The maximum penalty for non-compliance with the relevant obligations is $54.6 million Australian dollars. Ultimately, this will be a matter for the court as to the appropriate penalty.
2: And Telstra Towers revitalisation is a step closer, with the ACT government signing a heads of agreement with the telco company that paves the way for the next stage of planning and development. The agreement establishes the framework for the government and Telstra to undertake the detailed planning, design, costing and operational work needed to inform final decisions on the project.
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6: Sports update.
2: Canberra's heading into Saturday's clash with the Panthers in Mudgee, full of confidence after four straight wins. Last year's minor premiers still face an uphill battle, though, to make the finals, 4 points outside of the eight, with 6 rounds remaining. Coach Ricky Stewart has told Sports Today they're hitting their stride after getting players back from injury.
7: We lost a little bit of rhythm in our attack over the 4 or 5 weeks, 6 weeks that we were struggling, and sort of come out of the back of not having any middles. I had to play middles on the edge and we were very short in the middle.
2: Ricky and his team fly up to Mudgee tomorrow afternoon. Meantime, round 22 kicks off tonight with the Cowboys hosting the Roosters. And that's the latest from the Capital Radio Newsroom.
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9: Warren, looking again at your latest Canberra traffic this afternoon, and another hour of National Capital Authority roadworks affecting State Circle both ways between Adelaide Avenue and Melbourne Avenue. There's also moderate traffic along Kings Avenue on the bridge above Lake Burley Griffin between Parliament House and the Duntroon turnoff. Plenty of traffic too on the Federal Highway around Phillip Avenue and William Hovell Drive, building up quickly from Coulter Drive to Drake Brockman Drive into Hawker. 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Crypto is unregulated and high risk. 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And that's Canberra traffic.
8: 2CC weather. Alexander Watson Insulation. Canberra's cold. Your house doesn't have to be.
2: Got an overnight low of -3, morning frost, then a sunny day tomorrow, 15. Saturday morning frost, a partly cloudy day and a top of 15 degrees. On Sunday morning frost, then a partly cloudy day, 16 degrees. Monday showers, 15.
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16: Well, good afternoon and how the devil are you? Great to have your company today. Leon Delaney here with you. It's Canberra Live on 2CC. And that's your chance to have your say. Any topic, any time, whatever it is you'd like to talk about, all you need to do is get on the phone and call me up. 6255 1206. 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Or email by going to the 2CC website, click on the feedback link and you can tell me what's on your mind, Canberra. Well, the ACT Chief Minister Andrew Barr has today announced that a Heads of Agreement memorandum has been signed with Telstra, providing a step

0: at least a year and a half away. Meanwhile, the ACT Council of Social Services has called for governments at every level to develop better tools to measure poverty and also to identify the factors that cause it. CEO of ACT Cost, Dr. Devin Bowles, says that Australia doesn't even have a standard definition of where the poverty line is, let alone data collection processes to identify the various causes pushing people into poverty. Without these tools, he says, it is impossible for governments to properly plan for the needs of the community. And an old favourite event is back on the calendar after a four-year absence. Last time the Canberra Kinetic Sculpture Race was held was back in 2022. But now the event is back. The race is a unique challenge for participants to construct a moving piece of art that can traverse land, sand and water purely under human power. The event is scheduled to take place in November, but applications are open now for micro-grants of up to $1,000 to assist entrants to construct their kinetic work of art. And you can have your say, whatever it is you'd like to talk about, this is the place for you.
1: Call now, 6255 1206. Canberra Live with Leon Delaney on 2CC.
0: 10 past three now. Yes, apparently it is true. Apparently we are just one tiny step closer to the reopening of the Eiffel Tower of Canberra. David Marshall, Chair of the Canberra Region Tourism Leaders Forum. Good afternoon.
2: Good afternoon, Leon.
0: You know, I've referred to the tower as the Eiffel Tower of Canberra before, but it really is such a cultural icon of Canberra, and it's such a travesty, a tragedy, that it has been closed for apparently 5 years now. That time has gone quickly, hasn't it?
2: It has. In fact, it closed on the 13th of July, 2021. So 5 years ago this month, Leon, and it's featured on many of Visit Canberra's marketing collateral over the past, 30, 40 years. I mean, it's been a fantastic image for Canberra, and we're desperately keen to get it open again.
0: We certainly are. Like I said to you last time we spoke about this, it's on all the tea towels, David. You know, we have to do something about this. What exactly has the Chief Minister announced today? Is it really a significant step forward?
2: Well, they signed a letter of intent back in June 2024 to work together.
0: Hang on. That's 2 years ago, and it's taken two years to get from there to here.
2: I know. And so, but today they have announced what is certainly a further leap forward in confirming the commercial arrangements. They're going to investigate this and the investment required to operate the tower at the moment. Now, Telstra have done, to their credit, some work always ongoing, but inside the tower itself. Don't forget, it's still a communications facility. And so that's operating and has done so for all those years. But we're hoping there'll be a cafe in there, there'll be some retail, an observation deck, which obviously will be pretty spectacular. And the question about whether there'll be a revolving restaurant is still up in the air. There may be a restaurant, it might not be a revolving, but there'll be something to eat.
0: Either way, whether it's revolving or not, it'll most definitely be up in the air.
2: Well, that's exactly right, Leona. And it'll be so much of the iconic parts of Canberra can be seen from Telstra Tower. This is why people are missing it.
0: Absolutely.
2: And people are still coming up there. You know, we find down the base of the Telstra Tower at Black Mountain to say that it's not open, but it hasn't eventuated. So people are driving up there thinking it may well still be open. Of course, it's not. But the good news is they're talking about, again, the end of next year, or early 2028. So we keep our fingers crossed that'll be the case.
0: Indeed, it's still a little bit vague. Of course, you mentioned just a moment ago that it is still a working telecommunications facility. We've got our digital audio broadcast transmission coming out of Black Mountain Tower. It's very important for us and other radio stations in Canberra. So it's doing very important work, and obviously Telstra uses it for its purposes, and it has been maintained to be able to do that. But it's the exterior that has really left an unfortunate black mark on the community. Anybody who does venture up there is greeted by a sight that's less than impressive, particularly with the impact of vandalism and graffitiism.
2: Well, that's very true. Now, I've been up there many, many times when I was with 104.7, because there their transmission site.

0: it's also at, in the tower.
1: Of course it is. I wasn't going to plug the enemy, but there you go.
0: No, they're not the enemy. They're good friends. Now, but all the ideas, which some of your listeners have also generated over a period of time, as you know, a tethered base jumping facility, zip lines, climbing courses, a chair lift. So there's a lot of things we can add to the tower, which is currently not operating and never has in that aspect. So for adventure tourism, it could be fantastic also for the national capital.
1: To do something like that, though, a chairlift or a zipline experience or something of that nature, that would require fairly significant capital investment, wouldn't it? Is that likely to be something that's viable?
0: Well, if you get a private operator who can see the benefits, I can't see why you wouldn't be inviting some of these people to come in with some ideas as well. It's up to Telstra and the ACT government to have it up and running, and then what they do internally and externally could also be open for, I guess, bids from the private sector. I don't know, but this will be part of the work that will now take place following this agreement that's been signed this week.
1: Okay. Obviously, the remarks that Telstra has made in the past indicates that the company doesn't believe it's well-equipped to operate a tourism facility. That's why it's entering into an agreement with the ACT government to manage that side of affairs. And as for the ACT government, they've identified several elements that they wish to focus on. Not only, of course, the fact that it's an iconic tourist attraction and a big symbol of Canberra, but also there's the cultural significance of Black Mountain and its surrounds, particularly in regards to Indigenous Australians. That's going to be an important element too, isn't it?
0: It definitely is. They've been talking to the Ngunnawal people. The cultural significance can't be underplayed here because there are four defining themes which the Chief Minister was talking about. The cultural significance, Canberra's contemporary character, the story of the tower itself, and, of course, the telecommunications history. So it's very, very relevant to the Indigenous communities, and I think that they would do a fantastic job in having a Indigenous component oversee or overshadow what's happening in the tower. I think that's the plan which was first mooted when the tower closed, and hopefully that will transpire over the next 18 months.
1: And unless I'm mistaken, research has demonstrated in the past that one of the principal things that international visitors are looking for in Australia is experience of the Indigenous culture. It's a big tourism attractor.
0: It certainly is, and we're a little bit undersold in Canberra. We've got some fantastic opportunities to showcase certainly Indigenous art, but a whole lot of things that really will go to package up Canberra as a destination where you can experience and have an Indigenous experience as well. So this is the point that we're trying to get across, and this is what Telstra, I think, have in mind for the tower as well, considering its location and the importance of Black Mountain to the Indigenous communities.
1: Indeed. Now, the Chief Minister certainly has been a busy lad this week. Yesterday, he has announced that Canberra has secured the rights to host the Kappa Airline Leader Summit. Now, I had to look it up, but apparently Kappa doesn't even stand for anything, but I don't know what CAPA means. But this is a very important organisation, and it's great to have what is effectively a business conference here in Canberra. That's good. There's the first line of economic benefit from those visitors taking advantage of our accommodation and hospitality services and spending money here. But in this case, there's also a huge flow-on benefit because the people coming for this are operating in the tourism industry and they are opinion makers. So they will go home again and share their experience of Canberra, won't they?
0: They certainly will. I think this conference is on at the moment, I think in either Melbourne or Adelaide, but it's a very important facility, a very important facilitator of discussions. I know the Canberra Airport are delighted it's now coming to Canberra next year. And as you say, these are very influential people. And so we can showcase the nation's capital and hopefully they'll tell their audiences how good it is. So any event like this, and we have a lot of business events in Canberra, a lot of business conferences as well, but these are very important for us, and Kappa is one, and I was delighted to read the fact that it's now coming to the city in 2027.
1: Absolutely. David, thanks very much for chatting today.
0: Always a pleasure. Thanks, Leon.
1: Thank you, Dr. David Marshall, Chair of

0: The Canberra Region Tourism Leaders Forum, and yes, apparently we're one step closer to having Telstra Tower reopened, but you know, you still have to be patient. It won't be until the end of next year or maybe even the beginning of the year after. So, you know, just, you know, be patient, and all things are apparently moving forward, even though they seem to be moving slowly. 19 past three now on 2CC.
1: 2CC is Canberra's news leader.
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3: the Canberra Independent candidate has called on a Labor member to push the federal government for gambling reform.
1: And world news impacts.
4: The US ambassador to the UN says there's been a pause in attacks on Iran to allow for peace talks.
1: When you need to know, Canberra's news leader is 2CC.
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15: Now your latest Canberra traffic, and watch for roadworks through Hume affecting the Monaro Highway between Mugger Lane and Tralee Street. Busy traffic in that area. Also, patchy traffic into Canberra and on towards Waniasa and the Tuggeranong area for Drakeford Drive. 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
0: Well, it's about 11 degrees outside at the moment and the sun is shining. The sky is blue. There's a bit of a breeze out there. So, yes, it is 11 degrees, but it feels like 7. So there you go. The Bureau says mostly sunny for the rest of today. Tomorrow will also be mostly sunny with a top of 15 degrees, but chilly first thing in the morning once again with an early morning start of -3 and the expectation of morning frost and maybe some fog once again. Pretty similar on Saturday, minus 3 up to a top of 15. Morning frost, partly cloudy, chance of fog. And Sunday, well, not that much different. Chilly start with minus 1 on Sunday morning. Morning frost, maybe some fog, and then a partly cloudy afternoon with a top of 16 degrees. So, yes, it will be frosty in the mornings, but other than that, it's not terrible. It's about 23 past 3 now on 2CC. It's Canberra Live. You can call and have your say anytime you like, 6255206, and tell me what's on your mind, Canberra. Well, here we go. Here's another one. News has emerged of yet another sports ground in Canberra that's been struck by vandals. The Bellwest Foxes home ground at Latham apparently was found to have been covered in tyre tracks last weekend on Saturday, as the soccer club has shared the extent of the damage on its social media pages. Posting online, the club said, "Unfortunately, our home ground was damaged on Saturday night by a group of teenage hoons. A huge thank you to our groundsmen who acted quickly to repair the affected field before Sunday's senior matches. Disappointingly, the individuals returned on Sunday evening at 5 p.m. and attempted to cause further damage, but were scared off by one of our committee members. The matter has been reported to police and several photos of those involved have been provided. The good news is the damage is minor and the club will be working with ACT Sports Grounds to prepare the fields for junior games this weekend." Well, it is disappointing to hear this story repeated yet again. I've lost count now of how many sports grounds around the Canberra community have been impacted by this kind of antisocial hooning behaviour. And it is predominantly kids, although in one or two cases, older people have also been involved doing very, very stupid things. In one instance, there was a fellow driving a dual cab ute on the field, spinning the wheels and just carrying on like a galoot. Now, if he's old enough to drive a vehicle, he should be old enough to know better, but apparently not. But in the majority of cases, these appear to be teenagers and young kids that have got e-bikes, e-scooters, motorised bikes of various different kinds, and I presume too much time on their hands, a feeling of boredom, and off they go into the great outdoors, which ordinarily we'd say, great, get outside, get some fresh air, get some exercise, hang out with your friends, be sociable. All of that would be absolutely fine, except for the one tiny detail that when they do this, they're going out onto sports fields and ripping up the turf, causing, in some cases, really quite significant damage, and in some cases, causing play to be either postponed, suspended, cancelled, or relocated to another facility. Now, maybe in the case of some of these young kids, they don't fully realise the impact of their actions, or maybe they don't particularly care, whatever the case might be. But you would imagine that somebody in their family is probably going to have a word with them and say, look, please don't do this. It's not good for you. It's not good for us. It's not good for the community. It's not good for anybody. And yes, it's great to get on a bike, whether it's an e-bike or a proper motorcycle, whatever the case might be. It's a fantastic way to spend some leisure time, but do it in the appropriate location. And there are appropriate locations. Trail bikes can be ridden on trails, you know. You can use your e-bike and your e-scooter responsibly without ripping up the ground. You don't have to do that. You can still get out and enjoy the fresh air and enjoy the company of your friends. Just don't go around destroying people's playing fields. It's not even just a matter of hurting somebody else's property. It's a matter of hurting the community's property. It's for the benefit of everybody in the community. And whether people are young, old, whatever, acting with this kind of callous disregard is certainly hurtful and harmful to the broader community. So if you know somebody in your family that might be, you know, engaged in this behaviour, please have a quiet word with them and suggest that it's not a good idea. Police are actively pursuing these matters and they have already intercepted a significant number of individuals doing the wrong thing. So if you keep doing it, you can expect to be picked up eventually.
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0: hear that, Drip? 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
2: Sisu. Got an overnight low of 3, morning frost, then a sunny day tomorrow, a top of 15 from the Capital Radio newsroom. Good afternoon, I'm Jeff Tyler. ACT policing is seeking the public's assistance to identify a man following a theft and assault in Woden earlier this month. Brad McIntosh reports.
3: At about 3:15pm on Saturday, July 4, the man entered a sunglasses store in Woden and allegedly took multiple pairs of sunglasses. He then allegedly assaulted a store employee who confronted him before he took off. Police are now seeking to identify the man allegedly involved. He was wearing a black jacket with a grey hoodie underneath and a black cap. Images are available on the ACT Policing website. If you can assist, please contact Crime Stoppers. Brad McIntosh, Capital Radio News.
2: The Australian Medical Association, ACT, has warned that several specialist training programs are under increasing pressure, potentially threatening the future availability of vital specialist medical services. T. Priest Willamott reports.
4: AMA ACT recently sought advice from senior doctors across a range of specialties about whether they were confident their specialty could continue training further specialists in the territory. Senior doctors in dermatology and intensive care reported low confidence in the sustainability of future training capacity, while orthopaedics also expressed concerns about maintaining future training pipelines. Increasing clinical demand, workforce shortages and service pressures were listed as some of the key reasons why senior specialists have less time to teach, supervise and mentor specialist trainees. Tia Priest-Willamott, Capital Radio News.
2: Encrypted messaging service Telegram is being accused of failing to remove pro-terrorism material from its platform. Australia's online safety regulator is taking Telegram to court, alleging it didn't take down a range of content for weeks, despite users raising concerns. E-Safety Commissioner Julie Inman-Grant says the service could face millions of dollars in fines.
5: The maximum penalty for non-compliance with the relevant obligations is $54.6 million Australian dollars. Ultimately, this will be a matter for the court as to the appropriate penalty.
2: And Telstra Towers revitalisation is a step closer, with the ACT government signing a heads of agreement with the telco company that paves the way for the next stage of planning and development. The agreement establishes the framework for the government and Telstra to undertake the detailed planning, design, costing and operational work needed to inform final decisions on the project.
6: Sports update.
2: Canberra's heading into Saturday's clash with the Panthers in Mudgee, full of confidence after four straight wins. Last year's minor premiers still face an uphill battle, though, to make the finals, 4 points outside of the eight, with 6 rounds remaining. Coach Ricky Stewart has told Sports Today they're hitting their stride after getting players back from injury.
7: We lost a little bit of rhythm in our attack over the 4 or 5 weeks, 6 weeks that we were struggling, and sort of come out of the back of not having any middles. I had to play middles on the edge and we were very short in the middle.
2: Ricky and his team fly up to Mudgee tomorrow afternoon. Meantime, round 22 kicks off tonight with the Cowboys hosting the Roosters. And that's the latest from the Capital Radio newsroom.
8: 2CC weather. Alexander Watson Insulation. Canberra's cold. Your house doesn't have to be.
2: Got an overnight low of -4, morning frost, then a sunny day for Canberra tomorrow, a top of 15. Saturday morning frost, partly cloudy and 15 degrees. Sunday morning frost, then a partly cloudy day, 16 degrees. Monday showers, 15.
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12: Well, the Australian share market is having a tough day today, but it's Thursday and it's the first day this week where we've been in the red. There was a day a couple of days ago when we started off in the red but finished in the green. Today, we started in the red and just got deeper and deeper as the day's gone on. At a recent report, the ASX 200 was down by 0.9%. The All Ordinaries are a little further into the red, down by 0.93%. Still about 24 minutes of trade left in the day, so we'll find out how it all ends up when we have a full report on all of the day's finance a little bit later in the program.
8: On Canberra Live with Leon Delaney, editor of Canberra City News, Ian Meikle.
12: Good afternoon, Mr. Ian Meikle.
13: And a very good afternoon to you, Leon Delaney, and all your listeners.
12: Sensational news today, Ian Meikle. Sensational news. What? Yes, Telstra Tower will reopen. In another 18 months or so,
13: We've got a heads of agreement.
12: That's heads of agreement.
13: Taxpayers across Canberra, the cockles of their heart will be warming at the prospect.
12: Oh, look at
13: it. I went up there a little while ago, a couple of years ago, and it was in desperate disrepair.
12: That's
13: shameful,
12: right.
13: Really. I mean, I would have thought Telstra had some obligation to at least make it appear to be in good order, but it looked derelict.
12: They're only worried about the equipment inside. Yeah, they don't really care what it looks like on the outside.
13: Well, they should do. It's got their name on it.
12: That's true. Yeah. So the official media release from the Chief Minister says, the heads of agreement establishes the framework for the ACT government and Telstra to undertake the detailed planning, design, costing and operational work needed. Oh, this sounds good. To reopen. No, not needed to reopen. Needed to inform final decisions on the project. So they're doing all the preparatory work, which will lead to them to being in a position to then make decisions about what the reopening will look like, what sort of facilities will be there, what sort of visitor experiences will be available, what sort of community spaces and supporting infrastructure. So we're a long way from the end.
13: And do you approve of that? I mean, there's a form of dishonesty, maybe too harsh a word, but there's a form of spin there that...
12: it's definitely spin.
13: We don't need that. We don't need to know that you haven't done anything.
12: No. You have to put out a media release to say, look, we're doing something about thinking about doing something.
13: That's exactly what I'm saying.
12: It's a plan to make a plan. This is normal standard operating procedure for the ACT government.
13: Yes, but you should...
12: I mean, for most government generally, but especially for the ACT government.
13: Were they sitting around in the meeting this morning and said, what have we got that's announceable?
12: Oh, yes. We're going to reopen Telstra Tower one day.
13: Possibly.
12: Eventually.
13: Maybe.
12: Have you gotten around to watching Blue World Order yet? the Canberra-made independent movie that was made, oh, maybe 10 years ago now,
13: which features
12: Telstra Tower as part of the movie.
13: Oh, you're right. Yes, I'd forgotten about that.
12: Yeah, you need to watch that. It's a low-budget indie film, so, you know, don't expect too much. But there it is. There's Telstra Tower in all its glory.
13: Well, all its glory. There were people fighting Black Mountain to not build it.
12: Yes.
13: People saying, it's an abomination, we shouldn't have it. Anyway, it came and it is. And now we've got the Chief Minister wanting to talk to the Indigenous people.
12: Well, now it's an icon. As I keep telling David Marshall, it's on all the tea towels. We have to revitalise it and bring it back to its former glory and reopen it and have the restaurant revolving once again that people can go up there and enjoy the extraordinary, spectacular views across the city and the region. And it really is an amazing view up there.
13: How do you know?
12: I've been there.
13: It was closed when you came here, wasn't it?
12: No, it was closed 5 years ago. But
13: the revolving restaurant.
12: Oh no, the restaurant was closed, but it was. I was able to access the restaurant, the disused restaurant, which was no longer revolving.
13: So what do you do? Run round it to simulate the effect?
12: You could do that, yes. But last time I visited Telstra Tower was not since I started working at this radio station. That would have been. Some years before that, when I came to Canberra on a holiday.
13: Well, how did you bluff your way into the disused restaurant?
12: It was just there. There was nothing stopping you from wandering into it.
13: Oh, really?
12: Yeah.
13: Oh, because I had some many, many years ago, I went there for dinner when it was revolving.
12: Mm.
13: And I got to say, it was a winter's night, and I got to say, it took a long time to get from the darkness round to the Belconnen lights, and then the traffic lights down in Braddon, and then we went into darkness as we went around the lake and around Black Mountain. There wasn't a lot to see in dark nights.
12: Mm. So, trying to remember when it was, but I think it was about 2014. I came to Canberra and went down to the snow and did all the things.
13: And holiday maker.
12: Exactly right.
13: Well, you're from Queensland. Did you have any fond memories? First time I came to Canberra, I couldn't afford to stay in the motels. They were too expensive. I stayed at a place called Queanbeyan.
12: The first time I came to Canberra, I would have been, 12, 13 years old or whatever, on the school trip.
13: Oh, the...
12: Yes. Everybody's got to do the school trip.
13: That's a rite of passage.
12: It's a rite of passage. That's exactly what it is.
13: Did you go home with...
12: What did I go home with?
13: Tea towel with the amount.
12: I'm pretty sure I had the. Not the tea towel, but I'm pretty sure I would have gone home with some teaspoons.
13: Oh, they were very.
12: Yeah, because my mum has a collection of those teaspoons,
13: right.
12: The tourist teaspoons from all over the place.
13: Yes.
12: And so I would have got some of those from here. And we went there. See, again, on the school trip when I was a kid, we came to Canberra. We went to Parliament House, which in those days
13: was
12: the Provisional Parliament. That's exactly right. We were shown around by none other than Senator Neville Bonner.
13: Queenslander?
12: Exactly. Well, Tweed Heads, he was born, I think.
13: Oh.
12: Close enough, though. Yeah.
13: Not on Origin.
12: No, but that left... Well, that's right, yeah. That left a lasting impression. And we went down to the snowfields and then up to Sydney and we stayed in King's Cross at a third-rate hotel. And as 12 or 13-year-old school kids wandering around in King's Cross back in the 70s, let me tell you, that was an interesting experience.
13: What were you doing in the King's Cross?
12: Well, that was just part of our school trip.
13: Obviously, somebody didn't fill in the risk factor, whatever they do on school trips. They have to assess risk.
12: We didn't come to any harm.
13: Not to any harm. Tell us about.
12: Yeah, exactly right. Anyway, the other thing I collected on that trip was, as a kid, I was getting those little cloth patches that you could sew onto your jacket.
13: Yeah.
12: So I got one from Threadbow and Spinkers Holes and Canberra.
13: On your anorak.
12: Yeah.
13: Festooned with places auntie had been to.
12: I no longer have that jacket or the patches that were attached to it.
13: That's not like you to let it go.
12: I know. But it was a long time ago now. Should talk about what's in the city news before we completely run out of time. You have, is that a Liz Lee, L-E-A? on the front cover.
13: Yes, it's not the Liz Lee of political fame. It's a
12: different Elizabeth Lee.
13: Yes, it's Liz Lee. Liz Lee is a very well-established dance personality in this town, and she has a new show. She has these shows. She's appeared all over the place, and more recently at the Edinburgh Festival, I think, a couple of years ago. And anyway, she has a new show called Diamonds, which she says is a sparkling tribute to the beauty and resilience of aging women. I thought that's rather nice, and the pictures are beautiful. I thought it was a nice way to start the magazine this week.
12: Indeed, and the show, Diamonds, will be on at the Q in Queanbeyan the 6th to the 8th of August, so not very far away.
13: No, coming
12: indeed.
13: Soon.
12: Exactly right. Coming soon is exactly right. I wanted to touch upon a couple of things today, including, of course, Clive Williams. he's talking my language here because he's touched very lightly upon relativity. Next week, is he going to talk about quantum mechanics?
13: No, I think it's women's perfume.
12: Oh.
13: No, it's high heels and makeup.
12: Okay.
13: I'm sorry to preview this.
12: Look forward to that one. But
13: I found it fascinating, and the headline I wrote was intriguing. It's taken from his text.
12: Mm.
13: And it says, in time, today will be yesterday tomorrow.
12: Yes, it will be.
13: And
12: indeed.
13: I thought that was a wonderful indeed. Little brain knot.
12: And you've missed an opportunity here to quote some Pink Floyd lyrics.
13: Oh.
12: Yeah?
13: Well, you can.
12: Ticking away the moments that make up the dull day, fritter and waste the hours in an offhand way. It's a fantastic song.
13: Is that from Dark Side of the Moon?
12: It is from The Dark Side of the Moon. That's right, yes.
13: Yeah.
12: And the song was just called Time.
13: Right.
12: So there you go.
13: Anyway, he talks about time, and it's
12: yeah, all things are relative.
13: It's time-consuming to read it.
12: And literally, all things are relative. Keeping Up the Act, once again, has taken aim at the high and mighty and lampooned them mercilessly.
13: Well, he's taking up the... reflecting the decision of the ACT, as he describes it, ACT Inactivity Commission. And its recent report, Operation Kingfisher, in which he has a lovely... I don't know, how would you describe the eyes on the Kingfisher? They're certainly...
12: A little weary,
13: tired eyes that go over many years. It's the same pose.
12: Mm.
13: 1, 2, 3, 4, it's at five panels of the... 6 panels of the Kingfisher looking weary. And
12: yes.
13: Then eventually the Kingfisher arrives with 2 fish in his mouth. And they represent the 2 people who were viewed to be corrupt.
12: Indeed, which obviously is a reference to matters that have recently been in the headlines, and we will revisit those matters when we come back from this break. 13 to 4 now.
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17: Checking out your latest Canberra traffic in Aranda on Van Geelong Crescent near Wangara Street. We've got word through of an accident. Some busy traffic, Caswell Drive, Belconnen Way and Gungahlin Drive near Black Mountain. 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That's Canberra traffic.
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12: Well, it's about 10 minutes to four now. Ian Meikle, the editor of City News, is with me in the studio today. And now it's time to introduce today's special guest, and it is...
13: Well, it's Hugh Selby, our legal affairs columnist and a former barrister himself. He's focused on the ACT Integrity Commission's recent Operation Kingfisher revelations. The heading in the piece of his column this week is Integrity Committee Inquiry Couldn't See Wood for the Trees. Good afternoon, Hugh Selby. How so?
18: First of all, hello, everybody. It's kind of sad that after some 5 years of investigation, what we've got from our very expensive Integrity Commission is very little of nothing. The results, as we've now got last week, apart from the accidental claiming of Minister Yvette Berry's head, simply do not in any way reflect the investigation overkill that they've been going on with now for 5 years.
13: Well, what have they stumbled over that you think they should have focused more on?
18: Well, the Auditor-General gave them all the leads they needed way back over 5 years ago.
13: That's right.
18: It was clear that the person who's identified only by the pseudonym of Mr. Green had told them everything they needed to know, namely that he had not given in to CFMEU requests in his previous job, which had to do with safe working conditions. So there was little, if any, reason to suspect that he would have rolled over so easily for any alleged CFMEU involvement in the making up of all the tender arrangements, which meant that you had to look to the minister's office, possibly to the minister, and then to his own boss, who's the now Miss Katie Hare. And it was obvious quite some time ago that in some minister's office, a young man who was then the chief of staff was engaging in what we politely refer to as a frolic of his own, a frolic in his own mind as to his importance and to his importance to other people. And he put it about that he wanted a certain result for the union. The union never made that request, at least not to the people significantly involved. And certainly there's not a skerrick of evidence that former Minister Berry had any knowledge of this whatsoever, which meant that it was a straight-up contest between the now former Director of Education, Ms. Hare's account of what happened, and Mr. Green's.
13: Yes.
18: And for that, you don't need to interview 30 people. You don't need to look at 1.8 million documents, and you don't need... well over 30 days of public hearing.
13: It's if you say the Auditor General put the investigation on some tram lines, the tram lines simply were Mr. Green and Ms. Hare. That was the contest there. We've just got into the trees. We can't see the wood for the trees of an investigation.
18: We turned what should have been an investigation at most a couple of months into a five-year let's investigate every possible rock, every possible pebble. Let's go all out about nothing.
13: Well, of course, we can say that in hindsight, Hugh, but by looking and sifting through a wide range of things, one might come across stuff that was relevant. In this case, they only found two miscreants.
18: Yes. Well, there's been no suggestion anywhere along the way that the actual tender process was in any way interfered with. In fact, to the contrary, the actual step-by-step tender process seems to have been followed beautifully until Mr. Green was directed to provide a false memo. And that was after the entire tender process had run its course. So it's really sad. When you say, you know, you can go looking, if you can always go looking, the question is, why would you bother?
12: All right, Hugh, let me be devil's advocate here. Do you know Michael Adams at all? Because I've spoken to him only once, maybe twice, I think, but he strikes me as being an extremely careful individual. Would it not be preferable for an inquiry of this nature to leave no stone unturned? You don't want to miss anything, do you?
18: It's a bit like saying if two cars have a rear ender at a properly operating traffic light in fine weather, yeah. There's no suggestion of illicit substance of any sort being used, why do you go off and look into the archives about road engineering of years before? It's completely unnecessary.
13: In your column, my eyebrows went up when I first read it, which was you were expressing some sympathy for Minister Berry. You said, "Never ever did I expect to think of Ms. Berry as a victim, but I do today. Collateral damage from the nonsense utterances of her chief of staff, Mr. Ceramides." Yeah. So why do you feel sorry for her? She was the responsible minister. There's a ministerial code.
12: Buck stops on the minister's desk.
18: I find it quaint that in 2026, when ministers of all political parties in all states of this country will almost be glued to their seats of power, when all around them the world is falling apart, that Ms. Berry, who's not inexperienced as a politician, decides that she has to go, even though the Integrity Commission has given her an unambiguous...
12: But you're forgetting the politics here, Hugh. The politics are quite simple. The government does not have the numbers in the Legislative Assembly. The Independents, the Greens and the Liberals would have combined forces to pass a vote of no confidence, and that would have ended her career anyway.
18: Really? Nothing seems to affect our Labor administration. I thought if the government is going to do something that shows some... residual respect for ministerial responsibility as we once understood it around about 1970, I would prefer that they did it for something that had some teeth in it. This was sort of like bizarre. And I know Michael Moore, the former Minister for Health and Independent, expressed a view that it was lovely to see the ministerial code being followed. And my view about that is, but why this time?
12: Well, Hugh, thanks very much for joining us today.
18: Bye-bye.
12: Thank you. Hugh Selby, regular legal affairs columnist for the City News. And you can read Hugh's column in the brand spanking new edition of that fine publication, which is currently available right across the capital. Now, that's about all we have time for today, Mr. Meikle, but I believe there's a rumour going around that you'll be back in the studio again on Sunday morning between 9 and midday for another brand spanking new edition of the City News Sunday Roast right here on 2CC. Have you got your regular henchman back yet?
13: No.
12: He's still away.
13: He's back on the 9th. I have Kirsty.
12: All right. Well, that's another thing to look forward to on the weekend.
13: Indeed.
12: Thanks very much. Ian Meikle, the editor of City News. It's around about 2 minutes to four now on 2CC. All the latest news is next.
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2: Got an overnight low of -4, morning frost, then a sunny day for Canberra tomorrow, 15 degrees. From the Capital Radio Newsroom, good afternoon, I'm Jeff Tyler. The H5 bird flu strain has now been detected in every mainland state, with Victorian authorities confirming their first. It comes after local transmission was confirmed in South Australia. Victoria's chief vet, Dr. Graham Cook, says the bird was found in the state's southwest.
26: I can confirm today that we have had initial confirmatory results for a H5N1 detection in a single wild bird, a tern, in the Portland area.
2: The Hellenic Club has been accused of helping problem gamblers get around ATM cash limits. Caitlin Lewis explains.
27: Ray and Marlene Kazurainen lost at least $345,000 on the pokies at the club, with Ray dying from suicide in March of 2020. Mrs. Kazurainen has now said the Hellenic Club taught her and her husband how to get around gambling regulations and withdraw up to seven times more cash than is permitted for poker machines. She claims club staff introduced them to the workaround after she and her husband had already withdrawn the maximum $200 in cash for the evening and lost the money on the pokies. Caitlin Lewis, Capital Radio News.
2: The public is being reminded to only call 000 when there is an emergency to keep phone lines free. It comes as ACT policing data reveals a sharp decline in the proportion of 000 calls answered on the first presentation as emergency call volumes continue to surge. Detective Inspector Elizabeth Swain says emergency call takers are being occupied by these situations instead of emergency.
28: Unfortunately, 35% of calls to 000 are not a genuine emergency. So if we put that into figures, that's 10,000 calls every financial year that are not an emergency. That ties up our emergency call takers from answering genuine emergencies.
2: Budget estimates have revealed the proportion of calls answered on the first attempt has dropped by around 10%. And the online safety regulator is taking encrypted messaging platform Telegram to court, accusing it of failing to remove terror content. Dusty Fitzpatrick reports.
29: The Safety Commissioner says the civil proceedings in the federal court follow a years-long investigation into Telegram. The regulator alleges the platform failed to remove pro-terror material for weeks after it was reported. Commissioner Julie Inman-Grant says the content included videos of terrorist executions and mass shootings. shootings
0: and other horrific material used for propaganda and for radicalisation.
29: Fines of up to $54.6 million could be on the table under the Online Safety Act's unlawful material codes and standards. Dusty Fitzpatrick reporting.
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2: The ASX 200 is down 84 points to 8,954. Gold is selling at $4,043 an ounce. And one Aussie dollar is buying 69.53 US cents.
1: Sports update.
2: The Aussies have won another 9 gold medals on the final day of the swimming program at the Commonwealth Games. It included a surprise win for Kai Taylor in the 200-metre freestyle and both the men's and women's 100-metre medley relay teams.
3: They are the undisputed champions of the pool. They take home a record-breaking 35 gold medals. It has been an unbelievably dominant performance.
2: Four-time Olympian Kate Campbell on 9 there, and that's the latest from the Capital Radio newsroom.
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5: Let's look again at your latest Canberra traffic and watching heavy flow outbound through to Narrabunda and Fishwick on Canberra Avenue from the Sturt Avenue roundabout to at least Narang Street. Aranda, Banjalong Crescent, they've been sorting out a minor crash for a while now at Wangara Street. And Queanbeyan, the closure of Monero Street between Atkinson Street and Lowe Street till further notice for works. Looking for a new career? Transport Canberra is hiring permanent part-time bus drivers. 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That's Canberra traffic.
4: 2CC weather. Alexander Watson Insulation. Canberra's cold. Your house doesn't have to be.
2: Got an overnight low of -4, morning frost, then a sunny day for Canberra tomorrow, a top of 15. Saturday morning frost, partly cloudy and 15 degrees. Sunday morning frost, then a partly cloudy day, 16 degrees. Monday showers, 15.
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Well, good afternoon, and how the devil are you? Great to have your company today. Leon Delaney here with you. It's Canberra Live on 2CC, and that's your chance to have your say. Any topic, any time, all you need to do is get on the phone and call me up, 6255 1206. Send a text if you'd like, 0488 266 266, or email by going to the 2CC website, click on the feedback link, and you can tell me. What's on your mind, Canberra? Well, the latest data from the Australian Bureau of Statistics tells us that the total number of dwellings approved rose 7.2% in June to 18,328 nationally, according to seasonally adjusted data. Approvals for private dwellings, excluding houses, so in other words, apartments, units and so forth, rose by 17.8% in June, following an 11% fall in May. Private sector house approvals rose 0.4%.

0: at the Property Council ICT branch, Ashley Berry. Good afternoon.
1: Good afternoon, Leon.
0: Thanks for joining us today. Firstly, a quick look at the national figures. I can't really tell because I'm not an expert in this matter. Is that good news or bad news?
1: It's a bit of a mixed bag, to be fair. It's good news when you're looking at the fact that we're 7.2% up nationally. We need to see those numbers rise. But, you know, the devil is in the detail, as we always know. And, you know, technically we had some ridiculous percentage increase this month from May to June, because we went from 211 approved to 387 approved here in the ACT. Now, that sounds great if we're having 70, 80% increases month on month, but the 387 homes getting approved in 1 month is still not enough to actually help us reach, any of the housing accord targets, whether both imposed by the ACT or the Commonwealth Government. So you've got to look at these statistics with, an open mind. You've got to look at the actual data and think, are we building enough homes? Are we getting enough homes approved so that we can actually build them? And the answer is still no. So we've got a lot more work to do.
0: Okay, so 387 homes were approved in ACT in June. And that, as you said, is an increase over the previous month. How many homes do we need to have approved every month in order to meet the target?
1: So to meet the Commonwealth Government Housing Accord, and there is some big incentive payments on the line and some good incentives that we really should be striving to achieve, we need to have approved 392 per month for the next 3 years, and then we need every single one of those homes to actually be commenced and get completed. And so that's where probably the sticking point is, because we know when we've looked at the data over the last 10, 15 years, is that for every 10 homes that are approved, we're only getting 9 of them actually built. So, realistically, we probably need 420, 430 approved each month to have any shot of meeting the Commonwealth Government Federal Housing Accord. And to meet the ACT target of 30,000 homes, we need to be at 500 a month. So we're feeling, we're falling well short of that part.
0: Okay, so 387 homes approved for the month of June in the ACT represents a fairly substantial increase on the previous month, and yet it is still below the average required every month from now until the end of the housing accord. What do we need to do to lift that performance?
1: It's pretty sobering, isn't it, when you look at it like that? There's not one thing that is going to change this. We're in a fairly uncertain market. There's still concern around the federal government changes. There's concern around interest rates, the Middle East, construction prices. So it's not looking great from that perspective. But things that the state and territory governments can do and what's in their control is looking at all of the taxes and the charges that go into every single home. And that's things from stamp duty, which is still payable for some homes here in the ACT, albeit, it is getting removed, but it's rates, it's the DA fees, it's the BA fees, it's all of the utility charges that go in to actually constructing a new home. And so we need to look at that holistically, and we're doing some numbers and doing some research at the moment just to see exactly how much is going into a new home, and it's up about 40 or 50%. So it's this on top of increasing construction costs, it's the lack of certainty. They're the things that we need to be looking at. What can governments control? What can they control? What can industry control, and how do we build this pipeline so, that we're not just hitting targets, but we're actually hitting the housing needs of Canberrans, and that's looking at the types of housing that we're constructing as well.
0: The Productivity Commission has recently delivered a report which has pulled back the curtain on a lot of the details involved in property prices and what's driving them upwards, or has been driving them upwards. And if we take as a benchmark, say, for example, $1 million as a median house price, which it is in plenty of parts of Australia, if we take that as a benchmark, about

0: about one third of that or more is actually taxes, fees, charges going to various different governments. That's a huge impost.
1: It's a huge amount. And so it's about how do we look at reducing those taxes to drive productivity, because, you know, when you have got a thriving construction workforce and property industry, you will see that you've got local, small and local businesses who are doing a lot of this housing work, whether it's the single dwellings, whether it's townhouses, whether it's apartments, and then they're spending in the community. So from an economic generator, from a productivity perspective, you are driving that economic growth. And that's what we're missing at the moment, particularly here in Canberra, where, you know, property and construction make up such a large part of our private sector. If they're not thriving, then it's our local sporting clubs, it's our restaurants, our retail, the community starts to suffer as well. And that's something that we need to look at.
0: Now, of course, the ACT is a little different from the rest of the country in that it also has that other topic that you love to talk to me about so frequently, and that's lease variation charges. Are we going to see any meaningful reform on that front, do you think?
1: I sure hope so, Leon. I haven't given up yet, and we've continued discussing options with the ACT government about how we can make that a more efficient or effective way to stimulate development. Government needs to be using it as a lever. We look at the city. The city is facing some really significant headwinds with empty office buildings, and the only way that we will be able to regenerate those, and some of them will need to be knocked down. They're just not fit for what we call adaptive reuse, retrofitting. They will need to be knocked down, but still LVC will apply. So unless there are some levers that the government pulls, particularly around the city, it's going to continue to be in that downward spiral of not just office vacancies, but, you know, no foot traffic, and that has really significant consequences for our local businesses, for safety, for vibrancy, and for, you know, really promoting Canberra as that tourism hotspot, given that we are the nation's capital.
0: Ah, well, we like to think that means something, but, you know, sometimes you get the impression that, you know, the powers that be haven't taken that into account. I don't know what we can do about that, but we'll just keep banging away, I guess. We'll do what we can.
1: We absolutely will.
0: Ashley, thanks very much for chatting today.
1: Always great to chat. Thanks, Leon.
0: Thank you. Ashley Berry, the Executive Director at the Property Council of Australia ACT branch. It's 17 past four now on 2CC.
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2: Time to look again at your latest Canberra traffic. Western Creek and the Tuggeranong Parkway near Hindmarsh Drive towards Chifley. Watch for an accident. Thankfully, there's not a great deal of traffic trying to negotiate that area. Take care, though, through Aranda, Bangelong Crescent following an earlier crash near Wangara Street, and busy traffic through Humes, roadwork zone on the Monero Highway. 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Hurry ends Monday only at Freedom. That's Canberra traffic.
1: 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Thanks to Bloomer's Lawyers. This is Canberra Live with Leon Delaney on 2CC.
3: Well, it's no surprise the Australian share market has finished lower today. It's been lower all day today, and in fact, most of the day it was trending downwards. In the end, the ASX 200 closed down by 0.78%. The All Ordinaries down by 0.84% to finish at 9,122.7 points. We'll have a full report of all the day's finance news coming up a little bit later in the program. 21 past four now. The latest ANU poll shows a number of interesting things, but one of the things it has shown is not only interesting, it is a little bit worrying. Apparently, Australians are less likely to trust each other than at any time in the last 6 years. Head of the School of Politics and International Relations at the ANU, Professor Nick Biddle, good afternoon.
4: Good afternoon. Thanks for having me on the show.
3: Well, thanks for joining us today. Let's start with trust issues. Why are we not trusting each other as much as we were?
4: Yeah, no, to really, the why is the hard question. The what is, I think, pretty clear. So we've been asking the same question since early 2020, and there was an increase in trust during the pandemic. People kind of saw that others were following public health directives for the most part, social distancing. So trust went up and then went down as we came out of the pandemic, and it was pretty steady for a while. And what we've seen is a decline since December of last year. And I guess the comparison with the pandemic is part of the explanation for why. So at that time, there was an external shock, put a lot of kind of policy pressure and a lot of kind of uncertainty, but there was ways in which people could respond and do things in a positive way. But we've had external shocks recently and also kind of internal ones, but there's kind of no mechanism for people to kind of demonstrate that pro-social behavior. So when there's a war overseas or kind of a terrorist incident in Australia or more, I guess, abstract things like price rises, it's a very different kind of setting. And so there's the stress without the opportunity for people to kind of demonstrate the ways in which as individuals we can kind of help respond to such things.
3: Well, I guess a pandemic is a different kind of crisis, isn't it? And in a time of that type of crisis, you can understand a sense of people feeling we're all in this together and the community closes up, gets tighter and closer together. With these other shocks and crises, war in the Middle East, the cost of living crisis, it tends, I think, to promote more of a feeling everybody's got to take the approach it's every man for himself kind of thing. It's like, hang on, I'm confronting a personal financial challenge here. I can't worry about other people in the community. I've got to focus on my immediate needs. Is that a possible explanation?
4: Yeah, look, and I think there's some support in the data for that. So we couple of months ago asked a slightly different question. So it wasn't necessarily about the trend, but we asked about the way in which people think in zero-sum ways. So if I win, someone loses. If I lose, someone wins. And what we've seen is that at times where that type of thinking is more pronounced, then that's directly related to lower levels of trust. So I think you've summarized it really well, which is that in some of the challenges which people are facing, it does feel a little bit kind of like, if I do X, either I'm not going to get any benefit, or that it's going to come at the cost of someone else, and vice versa. So I think there's a real challenge from both government and also everyone in society to see ways in which we can respond to the types of shocks which you mentioned in a way which leads to kind of pro-social rather than, competitive behaviour.
3: Okay, so what has this meant for measures like life satisfaction, a sense of well-being, and the level of financial stress?
4: Yeah, so those measures are more stable in that they haven't changed much in the last couple of months, but they are at a very low base. So we've seen life satisfaction at its lowest level since prior to the pandemic. We've seen financial stress at an elevated level. And we've seen something which you didn't mention, but also quite important, is satisfaction with direction of the country. So people kind of just not seeing that the current policy settings, the current ways in which Australia is heading is in a good direction. So I think the way we kind of describe it is steady, but at a low base, and definitely not recovering.
3: Okay, the direction of the country, but of course that brings politics into play, and this survey appears to show that people still have a pretty strong faith in democracy in general, don't they?
4: Yeah. So, if you look at this in trend terms, if you look at it in comparison terms, Australia's views towards kind of democracy as a system of government are actually improving, increasing. And those increases are particularly for younger Australians. So we did see about a year ago a really large gap between younger and older Australians in kind of views towards democracy as the preferable form of government. And that's converged a little bit through time. So that's kind of one of the positive stories with our data. And I guess what that shows is that people can kind of see their own system and see the current kind of institution, the current members of parliament, the prime minister, the opposition leader. You can see them as not necessarily in a positive light. But then when you compare that to other forms of government, other authoritarian forms of government, then maybe people's kind of relative views still remain quite positive.
3: Well, you don't have to look too far to see examples of authoritarian governments around the world, and maybe that's put the fear of God into some people. I don't know.
4: Possibly, quite possibly. I think the comparisons are quite interesting, aren't they?
3: They certainly are. Thanks very much for chatting today.
4: Cheers. Okay, see you. Bye.
3: Thank you. Professor Nick Biddle, head of the ANU School of Politics and International Relations, and a few insights from the most recent ANU poll. 28 past four now on 2CC. It's Canberra Live. Call and have your say anytime you like on 62551206, and tell me what's on your mind, Canberra.
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12: Got an overnight low of -4, morning frost, then a sunny day for Canberra tomorrow, 15 degrees. From the Capital Radio newsroom, good afternoon, I'm Jeff Tyler. The H5 bird flu strain has now been detected in every mainland state, with Victorian authorities confirming their first. It comes after local transmission was confirmed in South Australia. Victoria's chief vet, Dr. Graham Cook, says the bird was found in the state's southwest.
13: I can confirm today that we have had initial confirmatory results for a H5N1 detection in a single wild bird, a tern, in the Portland area.
12: The Hellenic Club has been accused of helping problem gamblers get around ATM cash limits. Caitlin Lewis explains.
14: Ray and Marlene Kazurainen lost at least $345,000 on the pokies at the club, with Ray dying from suicide in March of 2020. Mrs. Kazurainen has now said the Hellenic Club taught her and her husband how to get around gambling regulations and withdraw up to 7 times more cash than is permitted for poker machines. She claims club staff introduced them to the workaround after she and her husband had already withdrawn the maximum $200 in cash for the evening and lost the money on the pokies. Caitlin Lewis, Capital Radio News.
12: The public is being reminded to only call 000 when there is an emergency to keep phone lines free. It comes as ACT policing data reveals a sharp decline in the proportion of 000 calls answered on the first presentation as emergency call volumes continue to surge. Detective Inspector Elizabeth Swain says emergency call takers are being occupied by these situations instead of emergency.
15: Unfortunately, 35% of calls to 000 are not a genuine emergency. So if we put that into figures, that's 10,000 calls every financial year that are not an emergency. That ties up our emergency call takers from answering genuine emergencies.
12: Budget estimates have revealed the proportion of calls answered on the first attempt has dropped by around 10%. And the online safety regulator is taking encrypted messaging platform Telegram to court, accusing it of failing to remove terror content. Dusty Fitzpatrick reports.
16: The Safety Commissioner says the civil proceedings in the federal court follow a years-long investigation into Telegram. The regulator alleges the platform failed to remove pro-terror material for weeks after it was reported. Commissioner Julie Inman Grant says the content included videos of terrorist executions and mass shootings
17: and other horrific material used for propaganda and for radicalisation.
16: Fines of up to $54.6 million could be on the table under the Online Safety Act's unlawful material codes and standards.
18: Sports update.
12: The Aussies have won another 9 gold medals on the final day of the swimming program at the Commonwealth Games. It included a surprise win for Kai Taylor in the 200-metre freestyle and both the men's and women's 100-metre medley relay teams.
19: They are the undisputed champions of the pool. They take home a record-breaking 35 gold medals. It has been an unbelievably dominant performance.
12: Four-time Olympian Kate Campbell on 9 there, and that's the latest from the Capital Radio newsroom.
20: 2CC weather. Alexander Watson Insulation. Canberra's cold. Your house doesn't have to be.
12: Got an overnight low of -4, morning frost, then a sunny day for Canberra tomorrow, a top of 15. Saturday morning frost, partly cloudy and 15 degrees. Sunday morning frost, then a partly cloudy day, 16 degrees. Monday showers, 15.
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23: This is Budgie Baker. Plenty of sunshine and fresh tracks today. Still a little bit cold, a little bit breezy, but this did keep the snow nice and dry. And so there still some wind stashes to find and enjoy. Selwyn Snow Resort, new charm chair for the skiers and boarders. Red Energy Toboggan Park was a blast for those who wanted a bit of a slide. And it looks like Township Triple Chair will be opening on the weekend. Charlotte Pass, Guthrie's Double Chair, Basin Palmer, Pulpit Tea Bar was spinning. Cossie Triple Chair, open all the way to the top. It's a nice long runs back to the village. Still some ungroomed snow to be found. Cossie Carpet looking after all those first timers. Perisher, three resort areas are open. Plenty of lifts to move you around. Mount Pea, Centre Valley, Front Valley were pretty nice. Smeagans was okay. Full deck of lifts open in Blue Cow, but no lifts today in Guthaga. Threbba, a bit breezy up high, but Basin and Carrolls and Cruiser were the go. Gunbarrel for High Noon, Crackenback for the Super Trail, Anton's for the more adventurous, and Friday Flat for the first timers. It should get cold enough again for the snowmakers, and there is a fine weekend coming up. And you can ski, play and save at Selwyn Snow Resort, the most affordable snow resort in New South Wales.
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3: It's about 11 degrees outside at the moment and the Bureau says remaining mostly clear for the rest of today. I can confirm, peering through the studio panoramic window, sunshine and blue skies out there at the moment, a few little fluffy white clouds about. Tomorrow is expected to be a sunny day as well, although it'll be a little bit cool in the morning. The overnight low is forecast to be -4 tomorrow morning. That means morning frost and the chance of some fog, warming up to a top of 15 during the day. Pretty similar over the weekend as well. Morning frost on Saturday with a low of -4 and a top of 15. Partly cloudy in the afternoon. So frost and fog once again on the cards. And much the same on Sunday. -2 first thing in the morning, top of 16, morning frost, chance of fog, but mostly sunny in the afternoon. It's about 22 to 5 now on 2CC.
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3: ACTCOS has called on governments at every level to develop better tools for measuring not just poverty, but also what's causing it. The CEO of the ACT Council of Social Services, Dr. Devon Bowles, good afternoon.
24: Great to be with you, Leon.
3: Thanks for joining us today. What exactly is the issue when you're talking about measuring not only poverty, but the cause of poverty? Why do we need to know?
24: The government has all kinds of
1: measures for things that it thinks are important, but it does not have an official poverty line, and therefore the government can't say how many people in the ACT or across Australia are in poverty. And without that, it's really hard for government to take and monitor the take action and monitor its effectiveness in terms of reducing the number of people who are in poverty. There are also a number of different dimensions of poverty. It can take the form of educational disadvantage, insecure or inadequate employment or unemployment, material deprivation, poor health, housing insecurity, and also social isolation or weak social capital. So each of those things is different. They are often related, and people who are experiencing one element of poverty are often experiencing several. But getting a really clear view of who is experiencing what different aspects of poverty is an essential step in reducing poverty.
3: Let's start with the baseline. You've mentioned that there is no official poverty line in Australia, but that's something that's more complex than it might first appear, isn't it? Because a particular level of income is not necessarily going to produce the same experience for everybody, is it?
1: That's exactly right. And it might depend on whether you're in a higher cost city or a lower cost city. And it might be dependent on your needs, whether you have additional needs that require additional expenditure in your life. But having some agreed measure is still important so that we can track how Australia as a country is doing at one of its critical tasks, which is keeping people out of poverty.
3: One of the big issues in recent times, of course, has been the cost of housing. Obviously, people trying to buy a house have found that very challenging, but it's also, of course, impacted on people who have no choice but to rent. You've referred to the recent Anglicare survey, which has found that there is no affordable rental available in Canberra for an individual or a family on income support. It's just too far out of reach. What needs to be done to address housing affordability?
1: There are several things. So the changes to capital gains tax that the federal government has recently enacted are an important step, but they're going to take years really for their full effects to be felt. We also need to increase the levels of social housing and public housing back to levels that we had at self-government in 1989. So it's clear that the private market works really well for a lot of Canberrans in finding great homes, but also that it does not work for everybody. And so it's important that governments at both levels, the Commonwealth and ACT, invest adequately in public and community housing so that everyone can have affordable and appropriate housing.
3: For some time now, we've been discussing the phenomenon which has been growing in recent years, where people who have secure employment still are not making enough money to make ends meet. Now, the cost of housing is part of that puzzle, of course, but the cost of everyday essentials like petrol and groceries have also been experiencing inflation in recent times, and that's all also been part of the puzzle. And this has resulted in more people with secure jobs seeking assistance from charitable organisations. How bad is that becoming?
1: That's absolutely increasing and has seen a huge increase over the last couple of years. And it's important to realise that sort of our system for keeping people out of poverty around income support payments was designed sort of with the assumption that people who were employed would not be in poverty. And that held pretty well true 20 years ago. But increasingly, we're finding that full-time employment does not necessarily keep people out of poverty. And so there are a range of potential things that we need to do to address that. One is targeting supports for people who are experiencing poverty and increasing those supports, and not necessarily just tying all of them to employment, although certainly raising the level of income support is a critical step. But adjusting the supports that people are receive outside of that, so from the ACT government, is also going to be critical.
3: You've pointed out that without some measure to alleviate the effects of poverty, there are further costs to society that follow on as a consequence. For example, people experiencing poverty are also likely to later have greater need in terms of support from the public health system, and these are costs that could be avoided if the poverty is headed off before it occurs. How do we address that?
1: It's a great point that you raise. And, you know, in the ACT, roughly a third of our budget is the health budget. And so finding any way that we can to keep those costs from escalating further is essential. We know that if people are out of poverty and have the means to look after their health, including through things like having a healthy diet and having secure housing, as well as, you know, checkups when they need them with their GP, their odds of avoiding hospital admission are much better. Whereas if we leave people in poverty where they have to make trade-offs, you know, parents deciding, am I going to eat today or are my children? Or am I going to eat today or is my child going to be able to go to the doctor this week? When families are making those kinds of trade-offs, inevitably, later on, the health system picks up the consequences of that, which have grown much more expensive to fix.
3: Now, let's go back to where we started. The whole point of the discussion is that you've said that governments need to have better tools for not only measuring poverty, but dissecting what causes it. So what sort of tools and data collection mechanisms are required?
1: Yeah, so the official definition of poverty is important. The ACT has a well-being framework, which you know, puts us in front of most jurisdictions in Australia. And linked to that could easily be a better understanding of different elements of poverty that we spoke about earlier. So housing poverty, health poverty. And so, you know, with some leveraging of the well-being framework that we already have and is already Australia leading, there is a real opportunity for us to lead Australia again in understanding poverty within the ACT.
3: Devin, thanks very much for your time today.
1: Thanks so much, Leon.
3: Thank you, Dr. Devin Bowles, the CEO at the ACT Council of Social Services on 2CC.
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2: There was a huge opinion poll, a Demos poll, suggested that One Nation, based on the numbers they're getting, could get 60, even more, seats in the House of Representatives. 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That's the other issue. But then we've got a news poll. This is on Victorian voting intention. It's 52-48, two-party preferred. Well, 52-48 is pretty close. A couple of months out from an election.
20: John Stanley. Weeknights from 8 on 2CC.
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4: Let's check again in your latest Canberra traffic. Belconnen, Nettlefold Street, Josephson Street near the storage facility. We've got word through of an accident. Phillip, Yamba Drive, Wisdom Street near the park. We've got some steady traffic behind a reported accident there as well. Parliament House area, eastbound slow lane and cycle lane affected on Capital Circle. Tomorrow morning from 9:30 with roadworks. 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That's Canberra traffic.
3: 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Thanks to Bloomer's Lawyers. 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
5: 9 minutes to five now, and today the Senate inquiry into the federal government's National Disability Insurance Scheme Amendment Bill is conducting hearings. The Disability Advocacy Network of Australia has called on the Senate not to pass the bill. CEO at the Disability Advocacy Network, Emma Bennison, joins me. Good afternoon.
6: Good afternoon, Leon.
5: Thanks for joining us today. There's been some interesting things coming out in the hearing today. I don't know if you've been able to follow along, but shocking reports about terrible exploitation of NDIS participants.
6: Yeah, no, I haven't been following, unfortunately. I've been a very busy day, but look, the hearings up to this point have really reinforced what we already know, and that is that this bill shouldn't pass in its current form. It needs much stronger safeguards to reduce harm and to ensure that participants have real choice and control and real ability to review and correct their plans if they're inadequate or if they don't meet participant needs. So, it's really concerning to us and needs more work.
5: Indeed, and the evidence seems to show that the concerns about fraud in the system are well and truly well-founded, but it's not the participants that are perpetrating the fraud. It's dodgy service providers.
6: That's correct. There are real concerns about fraud, and, you know, DANA absolutely wants to see the system tightened up so that participants are protected, but unfortunately there are some significant unintended consequences occurring that are really going to put participants at risk of harm.
5: I know a number of people have suggested that the bill has been assembled in a rush and has a number of flaws. What, in your view, are the most significant problems with the bill?
6: Oh, there are many, far too many for me to go into in 10 minutes, but I think the ones that we're really concerned about, because we work with advocates on the ground, are that people must be able to have review rights, proper review rights. For example, they must be able to challenge decisions that are made by computers. They must be able to have the right to review debts that the agency, puts to them. They must be able to look at reviewing instances where the minister slashes NDIS support. So, for example, the minister under this legislation would be reducing social and community participation supports. People need to be able to challenge that in their individual circumstances. And also, if plans are not safe, or if people end up in crisis or are in crisis, if they're going to hospital or in the criminal justice system, people need to then be able to review their plans and get them changed urgently. And this legislation really has the unintended consequence of diminishing those review rights, and we're really concerned about that, and that we're moving from a rights-based scheme to a scheme where the onus is going to be very much on the participant to really be able to push back and advocate at a time when we're seeing, you know, calls for advocacy skyrocketing. So it's really concerning.
5: Well, there's a couple of things there to take a closer look at. But the first thing you mentioned was decisions made by a computer, or in other words, automated decision-making processes. Mm. Have we learned nothing from robo-debt?
6: It's a good question, isn't it? It's certainly something that's really concerning to us because, we know that certainly... automated decision making or artificial intelligence can really help to increase productivity. So I don't think anyone's suggesting that it can't be a help, but there must be human intervention. And particularly when we're talking about people's real lives and people's ability to live and work and contribute to the community, we just cannot have computers making decisions about people's lives. And you're absolutely right. We need to have learned the lessons from robo-debt.
5: The other thing that intrigues me, of course, is you're talking about advocacy and, of course, the concern about the current proposed bill leaving people in a position where they have to some degree, fend for themselves. Now, some people are more than capable of doing that, but unfortunately, many people dependent upon the National Disability Insurance Scheme are perhaps more vulnerable and less capable of fighting back and of standing up for their rights. What protections are there for those people?
6: Well, I mean, I think this is why it's so essential that there's a really strong and well-funded advocacy sector in Australia. Even now, prior to the passing of the legislation, we know that advocacy organisations who are members of DANA are really stretched and are reporting that the demand is outstripping capacity, their capacity. So if that's what's happening now, our concern is that were this legislation to pass, the demand on advocacy organisations would just become really unsustainable. So, it's really firstly important that the bill doesn't pass in its current form, but that if it does pass, that it has significant amendments that protect people from harm, and that we have a well-funded advocacy system to support people to get the assistance that they need in the event that the bill does pass.
5: Indeed. Emma, thanks very much for your time today.
6: Thanks for having me, Liam.
5: Thank you. Emma Bennison, the CEO at the Disability Advocacy Network of Australia. News is next.
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14: Got an overnight low of minus four. Morning frost, then a sunny day for Canberra. 15 tomorrow from the Capital Radio Newsroom. Good afternoon, I'm Jeff Tyler. Telecommunications experts hope Optus will be dealt significant penalties for last year's deadly 000 outage. ACMA is taking the telco to court, alleging it breached two separate legal obligations relating to access to emergency calls on more than 1,000 occasions. RMIT Associate Professor Mark Gregory says he wants to see Optus handed as close to the maximum penalty as possible.
15: We're talking about an industry which is a recalcitrant body, that it is, you know, that it has form, that, you know, major outages are the norm. And that the court needs to take strong action.
14: In other news, ACT Police and Corrective Services have conducted a joint operation targeting the movement of contraband into Canberra Jail. T-Priest Willamott has more.
16: Between 1pm and 6pm on Saturday, people seeking to visit the AMC with a focus of an overt activity. During the operation, vehicles were stopped and searched, licence and vehicle checks were conducted, and vehicles attempting to avoid the operation were intercepted by road policing officers. Three positive drug driving tests were recorded, four vehicle defect notices and six traffic infringement notices were issued, with multiple items seized pending further examination. One visitor was also turned away from AMC after breaches of visitation rules. Anyone who has information about the movement of contraband into any ACT prison is urged to contact Crime Stoppers. Tia Priest-Willamott, Capital Radio News.
14: A Senate crossbencher says he will carefully review the details of a bill designed to make it harder for foreign fighters with links to ISIS to return home. There are constitutional limits around governments blocking an Australian citizen returning, but Pauline Hanson wants to pass a bill that would tighten terror-related bail rules, expand passport cancellation powers, and make it easier to issue temporary exclusion orders. David Pocock says he will engage in good faith with any bill put forward.
17: Got it last night. I'll be looking at the details of it. You know, the government currently has pretty extraordinary powers, and it seems like the parliament is giving the executive, the ministers of the day, more and more powers, which I have a bit of a problem with in principle.
14: Audio thanks to Nine. A new poll has revealed Australians trust each other less in 2026 than any other year this decade. The ANU survey shows trust sits at 5.3 on a scale of 1 to 10. Professor Nicholas Beidle says respondents who are over 55, university educated and employed were generally more trustworthy.
18: That kind of experience is a positive interactions with others and the extent to which people are kind of engaging with people who are likely to provide get a positive interaction with them.
19: The latest finance report.
14: The ASX 200 is down 71 points to 8,967. Gold is selling at $4,036 an ounce, and one Aussie dollar is buying 69.61 US cents.
19: Sports update.
14: Well, the Raiders returned to the training track today after a day off. They fly up to Mudgee tomorrow afternoon ahead of Saturday's big clash against Penrith. Captain Joe Tarpany says they'll have to be at their best to beat the Panthers.
20: They've got strike everywhere. I think the outside backs, Brian Tall, who carries the ball, strong back. And they've got quality middles that can ball play and run hard. So they're just a well-balanced side. I think that's what makes them so so good. The nil was ready for the 80 minutes.
14: This time last year, the Green Machine scored a last-second try to pull off the miracle in Mudgee. That's the latest from the Capital Radio newsroom.
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4: Checking out again your latest Canberra traffic. Heavy going now northbound in the usual spot on the Majura Parkway, approaching the Federal Highway, backing up to at least Mount Majura Road. Coulter Drive to Redfern Street, Cook from William Hovell Drive, steady traffic there. And into Hawker on approach to Drake Brockman Drive, heavy going too. It's time to complete your census. 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That's Canberra traffic.
0: 2CC weather. Alexander Watson Insulation. Canberra's cold. Your house doesn't have to be.
14: Got an overnight low of -4. Morning frost, then a sunny day for Canberra tomorrow. A top of 15. Saturday morning frost, partly cloudy and 15 degrees. Sunday morning frost, then a partly cloudy day, 16 degrees. Monday showers, 15.
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Well, good afternoon and how the devil are you? Great to have your company today. Leon Delaney here with you. It's Canberra Live on 2CC and that's your chance to have your say. Any topic, any time, whatever it is you'd like to talk about, all you need to do is get on the phone and call me up. 62551206. 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I'll get that right in a moment. 0488 266 266. Or you can email by going to the 2CC website, click on the feedback link and tell me what's on your mind, Canberra. Thanks to Transport Canberra and City Services. A little bit of advice about roadwork tomorrow on behalf of the National Capital Authority, where the eastbound slow lane and cycle lane on Capital Circle between Canberra Avenue and Adelaide Avenue on-ramps will be closed between the hours of 9:30 a.m. and 4 p.m. for road maintenance. One eastbound lane will remain open to traffic. For more information, of course, you can check the National Capital Authority website. Other than that, check Transport Canberra and City Services website for local roadworks across the suburbs. There don't appear to be any listed for tonight that I can tell you about. There is, of course, the ongoing consternation and confusion surrounding the light rail stage 2A project construction in Civic, the Commonwealth Avenue Bridge upgrade project on Commonwealth Avenue Bridge, and, of course, across the border in Queanbeyan, Monero Street. The main drag is closed and will be until November for that upgrade project there. 9 minutes past five now on 2CC.

0: training in the ACT region is under real pressure. In the recent survey we have collected from our senior doctors, they are telling us they are struggling to find the time to teach, supervise and mentor the next generation of our specialists, the trainee. And that puts the future specialist service at risk, and it will compromise the quality of care we provide to our Canberra community.
1: So what do we need to do to make sure we can continue to train specialists?
0: There are a lot of things we are hoping for. Certainly, we need an urgent assessment for the specialist services where the training capacity may be vulnerable. So in particular, the three regions we've identified are dermatology, orthopedics, and intensive care. And we want a review of the supervision and teaching capacity in the above specialties and identify of any of the possible accreditation risks, like you've commented on, because Canberra Hospital has lost accreditation in various different specialties before, and we cannot risk doing that again in these specialties, which are much needed for our community. And we're hoping, you know, we can get some practical support measures to put in place to protect this.
1: Okay, what sort of practical support measures would you like to see, and who has to provide them? Is it the ACT government?
0: Yeah, absolutely. We're looking forward to working constructively with the ACT government and also the Canberra Health Services to provide the review and the plan for the workforce sustainability and the training capacity as part of the implementation of the ACT Health System Inquiry has suggested as well.
1: Okay, there's obviously a lot of challenges in the public health system here in Canberra, and at the moment the ACT government is staring down the barrel of protracted negotiations with multiple unions, including the Australian Salaried Medical Officers Federation, with employed doctors at Canberra hospitals. And those negotiations have not yet concluded, and they look like they're still, you know, at a rather delicate phase, shall we put it that way. Are we at risk of losing more of our trained doctors who might simply just choose to go somewhere else?
0: You're absolutely on the money, Leon, because there's no rocket science in this. If the EBA doesn't improve and doesn't promote a positive working culture for our doctors, and then we lose the trainers, then we lose the training, and then we lose all the trainees. And this is certainly a bad outcome for our community.
1: It was certainly not good. And finally, I saw a report today that there have been improvements in the waiting times for elective surgeries in Canberra. This has been an ongoing challenge for a long period of time. Are those reports accurate? Is it getting better?
0: I guess overall we're seeing some improvement in pockets of the specialty, but we're certainly hoping for more for our community because we know our waiting time is certainly not performing very well comparing with other jurisdictions. And this is an area we advocate for more specialist training so we can provide more services.
1: Fantastic. Thanks very much for chatting today.
0: Thank you, Liam.
1: Thank you, Dr. Betty G, the ACT President of the Australian Medical Association. 13 past 5 now from the 2CC newsroom. Jeff Tyler, good afternoon.
2: Hello, Leon, and to your listeners. ACT Policing is seeking the public's assistance to identify a man following a theft and assault in Woden earlier this month. Just after 3 p.m. Saturday, 4th of July, the man entered a sunglasses shop and allegedly took multiple pairs of sunnies. He then allegedly assaulted a store employee. The man was wearing a black jacket with a grey hoodie underneath and a black cap. His image is on the ACT Policing website. Go check it out. If you can help, please call
1: Crime Stoppers. There we go.
2: Still a bit slow.
1: I'm going to have to...
2: Still a bit slow.
1: See, I had my microphone turned off to allow you some clear air to read your headlines, and I had to go and reach over and switch it back on again just to do that.
2: Come on.
1: I'm going to have to record a bit of Ray Parker Jr. or something.
2: In other news, the ACT government has reached a significant milestone in the facelift of one of Canberra's most iconic landmarks. I know you were talking about this earlier,
1: Leon.
2: Oh,
1: yes.
2: Signing a heads of agreement with Telstra that paves the way for the next stage of planning, Telstra Tower. The agreement marks an important step in transforming the tower into a renewed destination for locals and visitors, helping unlock the site's potential as a unique tourism attraction. And finally, a new poll has revealed that people like you and me are more trustworthy than others.

0: right.
1: Yeah. The ANU survey shows interpersonal trust sits at 5.3 on a scale of 1 to 10. Professor Nicholas Biddle says... Biddle says respondents who are over 55, university educated and employed are generally more trustworthy.
0: Yeah, but I might be over 35, but I'm not university educated.
1: 55.
0: I bailed out.
1: But you've had, you know, your education has been a long, long line of jobs. And
0: what they used to call the school of hard knocks.
1: Well, you can get a doctorate by not going to university and just being a great music. Like,
0: oh, yeah, I'll get an honorary doctorate one day. That's exactly right.
1: There you go. Okay.
0: Big news today, I've got to say, ACT Independent Senator David Pocock and his wife Emma have announced they're expecting their second child.
1: Oh, that's fantastic news.
0: And coincidentally or otherwise, he's also announced that he's working on a book for kids.
1: Oh, gee.
0: Yeah, called My Australian Bird. Book. It's an environmental thing. So,
1: But it's for kids though.
0: For kids to identify native birds.
1: That's a good angle.
0: It is.
1: I absolutely like that. Yeah. Smart man, David.
0: He's a very smart guy. Mm. Thanks very much.
1: Thank you,
0: Jeff Tyler from the 2CC newsroom. It's about 5:15.
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15: Let's look again at your latest Canberra traffic and building up quickly onto the Glenlock interchange from the Tuggeranong Parkway. Watch for an accident reported not far from Lady Denman Drive. Heavy traffic off the Kings Avenue Bridge across Lake Burley Griffin near Parks Way and busy into Campbell and Reed to the Anzac Parade roundabout. KFC have just wrapped up a new Christmas in July daily deal. 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That's Canberra traffic.
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13: 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Canberra's weather.
0: At the Bureau, Jordan Nataro, good afternoon.
16: Yes, good afternoon, Leon.
0: Clear skies and sunshine today. In fact, it was sunny, but still pretty fresh, wasn't it?
16: Yeah, so we only got a maximum of 12 degrees this afternoon after our minimum of minus 3.7 at Canberra Airport. Similar story as we're moving into tomorrow morning and Saturday morning, with minimums down to around minus 4 degrees around Canberra. Maximum temperature around 15 degree maximum for tomorrow and across the weekend, 15 degrees Saturday and 16 degrees for Sunday. Those cooler temperatures are still going to hang around, particularly as we head into Sunday morning with below 0 degree temperatures before Monday we start to see our next cold front move across the ACT. It is got a couple of showers with it. It doesn't look like it's going to be necessarily a lot, so upwards of a couple of millimetres at the higher end. Before, again, as we head towards Tuesday, Wednesday and beyond, we start to move back towards those cooler winter-like temperatures and temperatures starting to dip below 0 degrees again.
0: Indeed. So lots of frost and possible fog every morning as far as the eye can see. Thanks very much for the update.
16: Catch you later.
0: Jordan Nataro at the Bureau with all of the very latest on the weather.
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0: 21 past 5 now, and believe it or not, the closing date has snuck up upon us and it's about to arrive tomorrow when nominations will close for next year's Australian of the Year Awards. So if you want to nominate somebody, do it before the end of business tomorrow. Joining me now, the 2026 ACT Senior Australian of the Year, Heather Reid. Good afternoon.
17: Good afternoon, Leon, and what a gorgeous day it was in Canberra today too.
0: Oh, lovely, absolutely lovely, and who cares about 12 degrees? Rich, wear a jacket.
17: Or fog and frost.
0: Oh, the fog and frost first thing in the morning look magical when you're peering at them through a window from inside your heated home.
17: Yes, exactly.
0: Now, exactly. I spoke to you when you first were appointed as the 2026 ACT Senior Australian of the Year. How have things unfolded since then? What has your experience been like?
17: Look, it's been incredibly humbling, as well as, you know, being honoured with such a title. I have to say that I haven't had a lot to do in my official capacity, but tomorrow I am speaking at the YWCA She Leads Conference here in Canberra, and I'm on a panel that will be discussing difficult women, because, of course, that's part of my journey. I've been not necessarily a difficult woman, but I've been a woman who has sort of disrupted the status quo in order to get some change for women and girls in sport, and particularly male-dominated football. But it's been fantastic. I think the most significant time for me was in January, when all of the finalists from around Australia were brought together for each of the four categories. Just an amazing cohort of Australians doing extraordinary things for their community and, of course, for our country.
0: I'm intrigued by the use of the word difficult, because I know that this is, you know, territory that has been covered before, but for whatever reason, women can be branded as difficult for doing things that, when a man does them, it's seen as confident, maybe even assertive, but never difficult.
17: Yes, well, I think, you know, the women have a more difficult path, that's for sure. But whether they are difficult themselves is another question. I mean, we all face our challenges. I mean, I haven't actually been told directly that I've been difficult, but I have been called formidable. And I went to the dictionary to have a look at that when it was first thrown at me, formidable woman. And
0: trust me, it's a good thing.
17: Exactly. I've learned to embrace it as a compliment because, you know, it's strong and assertive, and I guess to some extent, you know, you don't tolerate fools. And, you know, in my line of work over the last 40-odd years, it's been a very, very challenging situation, and I've had my difficult times, and I've been a woman in a leadership position. So does that mean I've been a difficult woman? I'm not sure, but you're right. There is a real kind of demarcation between a man doing similar things and not being described as difficult compared to a woman.
0: Yes, but if ever anybody does decide to, you know, bandy about the expression difficult, I would embrace it and say, yes, that's exactly what I am. I intend to cause difficulties for those that need to encounter those difficulties.
17: Yes, that's right. But what we're trying to do here with the Straight End of the Year, Leon, is, of course, get people to really think. I know they've only got 24 hours to do this. The nomination process is not that difficult, using that word again. I've already put in a nomination for somebody that I believe warrants the Local Hero Award, and I'm sure there are people who would want to recognise and acknowledge those in their community that they believe have done an outstanding service to the community, and warrant recognition. Even being nominated is a huge honour. To then go through to being a finalist for the ACT is a bigger honour. But to be on the national stage with people who are also doing extraordinary things around the country, whether that's you know, doing things for the environment or doing things in education, kids in schools, you know, clean up your local communities. There are so many people that need to be recognised through this kind of award. So I encourage listeners to think about someone they could nominate for senior or young Australian or local hero, or for the big one, the Australian of the Year. As I said, the application process is fairly straightforward. So jump online to Australian of the Year and see what needs to be done.
0: Absolutely. It is very simple. And you don't even need to provide a lot of information, just the name of who it is you're nominating and a brief explanation as to why. And then the people at the awards will do the rest in investigating all of the backstory and working out whether or not this individual is a person that could well be considered for those awards. So it's a very simple process. Just go to the website and pass on your thoughts at that location. And it doesn't even have to be anybody you actually personally know. It's just somebody that you think deserves it.
17: Exactly. And for me, I mean, I was surprised with my nomination because I hadn't actually been living in the ACT for a few years, but they said your contributions were made during the time you were here. You're one of ours. We're claiming you. So we want to put forward your name and your nomination. And I was absolutely chuffed.
0: Yeah, well, and absolutely right too, especially considering the backstory here with your involvement with women's football over many, many years. An inaugural member of Canberra United and the first CEO at Capital Football. It's a huge contribution and rightly acknowledged and recognised. From here, I did note in the story I saw today that you still don't know who it was that nominated you, and you'd like to find out.
17: That's right. It's a surprise. I mean, you can tick the box to say you're okay if you want your name to be disclosed, but whoever nominated me obviously wanted to remain anonymous, and I've had my suspicions, and I've asked a few people, and they've all denied any involvement in it whatsoever, and I'm okay with that. And for me, putting in the nomination for my candidate for Local Hero, I wanted to be anonymous. I think it's kind of, it makes it a little bit more special if it is, because it means that anybody in the community could have nominated, not necessarily your sister or your mother or your best friend, even though, as you say, it's important for everybody to think about who they can nominate, but it's not a nepotistic kind of honour that comes. It's something that's truly worthy of recognition of years and years of service.
0: Heather, thanks so much for having a chat today.
17: No problem, Leon, and I hope we get some terrific candidates for the ACT honours that are coming up.
0: Fantastic. Thanks again. Heather Reid, the 2026 ACT Senior Australian of the Year. And to make a nomination, just go to the Australian of the Year website, and it's as simple as filling out a quick form online. It'll only take you not even 5 minutes. It'll take you 2 minutes, I think. That's all it's going to do. And put forward your nomination. 29 past five now. A news update is next.
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1: Got an overnight low of -4. Morning frost, then a sunny day for Canberra. 15 tomorrow. From the Capital Radio newsroom, good afternoon. I'm Jeff Tyler. Telecommunications experts hope Optus will be dealt significant penalties for last year's deadly 000 outage. ACMA is taking the telco to court, alleging it breached two separate legal obligations relating to access to emergency calls on more than 1,000 occasions. RMIT Associate Professor Mark Gregory says he wants to see Optus handed as close to the maximum penalty as possible.
26: We're talking about an industry which is a recalcitrant body, that it is, you know, that it has form, that, you know, major outages are the norm. And that the court needs to take strong action.
1: In other news, ACT Police and Corrective Services have conducted a joint operation targeting the movement of contraband into Canberra Jail. T-Priest Willamott has more.
27: Between 1pm and 6pm on Saturday, people seeking to visit the AMC with a focus of an overt activity. During the operation, vehicles were stopped and searched, licence and vehicle checks were conducted, and vehicles attempting to avoid the operation were intercepted by road policing officers. Three positive drug driving tests were recorded, four vehicle defect notices and six traffic infringement notices were issued, with multiple items seized pending further examination. One visitor was also turned away from AMC after breaches of visitation rules. Anyone who has information about the movement of contraband into any ACT prison is urged to contact Crime Stoppers. Tia Priest-Willamott, Capital Radio News.
1: A Senate crossbencher says he will carefully review the details of a bill designed to make it harder for foreign fighters with links to ISIS to return home. There are constitutional limits around governments blocking an Australian citizen returning, but Pauline Hanson wants to pass a bill that would tighten terror-related bail rules, expand passport cancellation powers, and make it easier to issue temporary exclusion orders. David Pocock says he will engage in good faith with any bill put forward.
28: Got it last night. I'll be looking at the details of it. You know, the government currently has pretty extraordinary powers, and it seems like the parliament is giving the executive, the ministers of the day, more and more powers, which I have a bit of a problem with in principle.
1: Audio thanks to Nine. A new poll has revealed Australians trust each other less in 2026 than any other year this decade. The ANU survey shows trust sits at 5.3 on a scale of 1 to 10. Professor Nicholas Beidle says respondents who are over 55, university educated and employed were generally more trustworthy.
29: That kind of experiences of positive interactions with others and the extent to which people are kind of engaging with people who are likely to provide get a positive interaction with them.
1: Sports update. The Raiders returned to the training track today after a day off. They fly up to Mudgee tomorrow afternoon ahead of Saturday's big clash against Penrith. Captain Joe Tarpany says they'll have to be at their best to beat the Panthers.
2: They've got strike everywhere. I think the outside backs, Brian Tolo, who carries the ball, strong back. And they've got quality middles that can ball play and run hard. So they're just a well-balanced side. I think that's what makes them so good. And they're always ready for the 80 minutes.
1: This time last year, the Green Machine scored a last-second try to pull off the miracle in Mudgee. That's the latest from the Capital Radio newsroom.
25: 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Alexander Watson Insulation. Canberra's cold. Your house doesn't have to be.
1: Got an overnight low of -4, morning frost, then a sunny day for Canberra tomorrow, a top of 15. Saturday morning frost, partly cloudy and 15 degrees. Sunday morning frost, then a partly cloudy day, 16 degrees. Monday showers, 15.
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0: Chief Investment Officer at the Motley Fool, Mr. Scott Phillips. Good afternoon.
7: Leon, good afternoon.
0: Well, it was good while it lasted.
7: I think you juiced it yesterday. No, not really. It was good while it lasted. It was even good overnight in the US until about an hour and a quarter before their market closed. That's when the US Fed made their decision, and unfortunately, the market hated it. It went from decently positive to down 1.5% in the space of literally 10 or 15 minutes, and that's where it finished. Our market was always going to be down. The question was by how much. And in the end, we know the answer. The 200 down 0.78%. The All Ords down slightly more, 0.84%, closing at 9,123 points.
0: And the trend was pretty much downhill all day, wasn't it?
7: Yeah, it really was. That's the thing. You kind of start, but how it got worse is pretty much the story. We tried to make a little bit of ground back late morning, a little tiny bit back about 2 o'clock in the afternoon. But yeah, for every peak, there was unfortunately another trough. We didn't finish quite on the low of the day, so that's, again, a little bit positive. That was about 3 o'clock or so. Made a little tiny bit back, but yeah, not much to talk about other than a litany of negativity for most of the market.
0: All righty, who were the biggest losers today?
7: You didn't want to be in the lithium space. Liontown Lithium, the biggest loser, down 10.9%. Champion Iron off by 8.8%. An 8.6% fall for Electro Optic Systems. Iperion X lost 8.4%. And Minerals 260 down 7.8%.
0: There were, however, some winners today. Who were smiling the most?
7: The pizza eaters had their day in the sun, a 9.1% gain for Domino's Pizza. WiseTech Global behind them at 6.7%, then drops pretty quickly, 3.9% for Mineral Resources, 2.7% was the gain for TLS, and Viva Energy up 2.2%.
0: We saw some dwelling approvals from the Australian Bureau of Statistics today, and according to the Property Council of Australia, it's a bit of a mixed bag.
8: Yeah, that's pretty right, I suppose. Again, you know, as we always say, lobbyists get a lobby. Look, yeah, total dwelling approvals were up. I say this every time. This is kind of my least favourite monthly data series because the numbers are so small. I mean, you know, large in total, 18,000 dwellings approved is not nothing, but it doesn't take much for that number to jump around, and it does most months. So, again, a winner's a win, we'll take it. Dwellings up 7.2%. Private sector housing up only 0.4%, meaning everything can think. Private sector dwelling, excluding houses, they call it, which pretty much means units, that was up quite strongly, up 17.8%. But again, really small base. That was only 7,100 dwelling units approved. So really, really small numbers. The graph looks like the sawtooth you'd expect. What is positive is the trend continues to improve. And this is really, really good. We hit a low about December 2023, and the trend, with a couple of exceptions, has been up and to the right since then. So we're going in the right direction. We're still miles away from the sort of numbers that we need to hit the government's goal and, frankly, put any significant dent in housing affordability and availability. But at least we're in the right direction. If that's the best we can say, then I guess we'll take it.
0: All righty, how's the Aussie dollar?
8: It is, interestingly enough, it was up yesterday, down this morning, pretty much dead flat by now. It's been a bit of a topsy-turvy day, up by 0.01%, 69.51 US cents.
0: Thank you so much. We'll catch you again tomorrow.
8: Will do. Thanks, Val.
0: Scott Phillips, Chief Investment Officer at The Motley Fool, with all today's finance.
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0: Well, it's about 20 to 6 now. The National Library of Australia is releasing a new podcast series which makes available moments that have shaped Australia through the voices of the people who were there. Oral historian and writer and narrator of the Memory Tapes podcast, Dr. Sherlene Robinson. Good afternoon.
10: Good afternoon. It's lovely to be chatting with you. I'm so excited about this.
0: Oh, that's good to know. Thanks very much for joining us today. Okay, the memory tapes, what are they? Where did they come from? Who recorded these tapes?
10: Oh, well, I'd love to tell you a little bit about that. So we actually owe this extraordinary collection. So the National Library's collection of oral history recordings is actually over 58,000 hours in size. So that makes it the biggest collection in the Southern Hemisphere of its kind. So it's no small thing. And it began in 1857, which is really, really early when you think about what other countries and places were doing around the world. And in Columbia University, which is sort of considered to be the home of recording oral history, had only been doing it a few years earlier. And so our collection began here in Australia because of the work of one woman called Hazel de Burgh. And it's really fitting because we have obviously the world's longest oral tradition with First Nations people who have stories going back 10,000 years that have been revealed to be very accurate with scientific data. And now we have this extraordinary collection which is contains the memories of this country, and it's a really special collection.
0: So did I hear you correctly, 1857? What sort of recording technology were they using then?
10: Oh, I would love to say 1857, but no, sorry, it's 1957.
0: But I can
10: tell you that there are people born in the 1860s who were recorded in that collection.
0: Okay.
10: Like, for example, Dame Mary Gilmore, I'm fairly certain, was born around 1865 or so, and she was the first person recorded for the collection. So, you know, you actually have a lot of people in that collection who remember the 1800s, a world that doesn't really exist to us today, and it's fascinating to read what life was like for them.
0: Absolutely. So for the purposes of this podcast, how do you choose from so many recordings that run for so many hours to whittle it down to something that's a little bit more digestible?
10: Oh, look, Lee, I think you've really put your finger on it, because there is something very special about sort of listening to the entire oral histories, and you can get really lost in it. But essentially, really, it was about putting it into themes and then thinking about the journey that Australia has gone on and is still going on, and trying to represent that. So, you know, there's some amazing collections in the National Library that really deserve to be represented as well. I can give you a really amazing example of that. Apart from, you know, the works of Hazel de Burgh, who started it all and did 1,300 and something interviews. I think it was just under 1,300 interviews. over the nearly 30 years. We also had so many other people contribute and continue to contribute. And one of the people who did was a doctor called Dr. Ella Stack. And I don't know if you know the name, but she became the Lord Mayor of Darwin just after Cyclone Tracy. But during Cyclone Tracy, she was actually a medical professional, and she somehow managed to get her hands, when it was safe, onto a recorder that was used by bush nurses. So in the very, very immediate aftermath of Cyclone Tracy, she was able to speak to people and to hear what it was like when that town had just gone through the most awful thing you could ever imagine. So it's one of the very nationally important recordings that is held at the National Library that Dr. Stack sent to the National Library.
0: That's fantastic. Now, the podcast will become available from Monday, I believe, and there's also plans for a book to be released a little bit later on, including some of this information. Is that right?
10: That's right. So I think, I guess hopefully the two will complement each other and you can dip into one and then you can dip into the other. You know, I think some people enjoy a book where you can kind of sit there and maybe one day you'd like to read about migration or something like that, or our creatives who've really shaped this country, or so on. But with the podcast, you've got a series of episodes of 10 different episodes that will take you on a journey where you get to hear the voice and you'll get to hear those excerpts playing as though that person was sort of speaking directly with you, which was, I think, the intention of Hazel De Burgh when she first started to record.
0: Indeed. Thanks very much for chatting today.
10: Oh, thank you for having me.
0: Thank you, Dr. Shirlene Robinson, the writer and narrator for the Memory Tapes podcast and oral historian at the National Library of Australia. On 2CC, it's about 6:15 now.
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0: Later this year, the Canberra Kinetic Sculpture Race is back after being away for about 4 years. To find out what's going on and what it's all about, event organiser of the Canberra Kinetic Sculpture Race, Travis Bullock, joins me. Good afternoon.
12: Good afternoon. Thanks for having me.
0: Well, thanks for joining us today. What exactly is the Canberra Kinetic Sculpture Race and why has it been away for 4 years?
12: The Canberra Kinetic Sculpture Race is a one-day human-powered amphibious art car race that will take place at the Carillion from 11 to 4 on November the 7th this year. Basically, that means it's a race of human-powered vehicles. They go in the water, they go in the sand, they go on land, and are all doing it just for the glory. The motto is adults having fun so kids want to grow up. We've been away for so long just because I've been out of the country and no one has taken up the mantle to host it themselves. So we're happily back, and we hope to make it an annual tradition of Canberra.
0: Fantastic. So human-powered amphibious vehicles. Are there any rules about how these vehicles can be constructed?
12: So there's many rules and there's no rules. We accept everyone, but we hold you to a high standard of creativity and pageantry, and there are awards. So we do have a rule set for the fastest, the most engineering complexity that we have out on the day. But also we have the most artistic and the most theatrical. So we have judging in pageantry as well. So you're judged on your song and dance as well.
0: I'm led to believe you even have a mediocre award, which is given to the person who finishes exactly in the middle of the pack. That must be hotly contested, surely.
12: Hotly contested and infinitely hard to plan for. You can't go out hoping that you'll be the best, the mediocre best. It's just taken from the scorecard.
0: The first of the second half.
12: Exactly. It's the biggest award. The littlest award is the grand champion who excels in everything from engineering down.
0: I was going to ask you about that because apparently the trophies themselves are quite exquisite and there's, I don't know what the thinking is behind that, but the biggest award is the smallest trophy. Why is that?
12: Well, because we're not doing it for the awards. We're doing it for the fun community aspect. Everyone from kids in primary school to, you know, highly technical qualified 3D printers are encouraged to participate just for the glory, not for the size of any trophy you get at the end of the day.
0: Okay, and of course, by November, it will be somewhat warmer than it is at the moment. So if somebody does fall into the water, that's not going to be too shocking for them to experience that. A lot of people have made comparisons to the old Birdman rally. Is there some similarity, do you think?
12: Yes, we've been compared to the Birdman rallies. We've been compared to these Red Bull rallies that you can see around the world. You're not jumping off anything. You're not trying to fly, but you are trying to float. So there are some similarities there. And the kookiness is there.
0: Well, that's the whole point of the exercise, isn't it? The kookier, the better, I expect.
12: Absolutely, and I hope to see you out there. I hope you have a team.
0: I might have to be a spectator, I think.
12: There is a spectator's award. You could win the best spectator award.
0: Well, that's worth trying for as well, isn't it? Now, the reason we're talking about it today is, although it's in November, there's a lot of preparation required for this event, isn't there? And right now, applications are open for a little bit of financial assistance for people who want to build their machine. How does that work?
12: Yeah, absolutely. We're running a kind of micro grant up to $1,000 program where anyone can apply. You can find us online. We have some Facebook groups, and the grants are open till the 15th of August and allow teams to get some seed funding either for travel, interstate travel, or material acquisition, or artistic supplies, anything that you need, you can apply through us to get some seed funding.
0: Okay, so if the applications close on the 15th of August, that gives people just over 2 weeks to make that application. Is there a particular website to go to make that application?
12: Yes, it's kineticsculptures.wixsite.com.
0: Marvellous. And you've said there's also plenty of social media presence as well. You anticipating a big roll-up of entrants?
12: Well, I sure hope so. We are still in our early days, but, you know, even if there's one sculpture trying to float and pedal across sand and water and land, I think that's enough. But I know we'll have more than that.
0: Fantastic. Travis, thanks very much for chatting today.
12: Thanks for having me here. Have a good day.
0: Thank you. Travis Bullock, the event organizer for the Canberra Kinetic Sculpture Race to be staged later this year on 2CC.
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17: Let's look in again on your latest Canberra traffic and heavy going northbound on the Majura Parkway towards the Federal Highway. Heavy too across the Kings Avenue Bridge towards Campbell from Parliament House, Hindmarsh Drive and the Tuggeranong Parkway. Very busy traffic too as you get towards Weston. 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That's Canberra traffic.
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0: Well, it's about 8 minutes to six now. It is the 30th of July today. A lot of actors having birthdays today. Arnold Schwarzenegger is 79 today. Lawrence Fishburne is 65 today. Lisa Kudrow played Phoebe on Friends. She's 63 today. Aussie actor Simon Baker is 57 today. And US actor Hilary Swank is 52. And another Aussie actor who's had big success in the US, Yvonne Strahovski, is turning 44 today. Movie director Sir Christopher Nolan is 56 today. Rugby league legend Alan Langer is 60 today. And, of course, you might have heard earlier today, Paul Anker is turning 85 today. But it's also the birthday today of this extraordinary talent.

0: Kate Bush, Wuthering Heights. Yes, Catherine Bush was born in England on this date in 1958 and is turning 68 today. At the age of just 19, Kate Bush released her first album in 1977, The Kick Inside, which of course included that song we just heard, Wuthering Heights. And it was a smash hit, number one, both in the UK and here in Australia. Happy birthday, Kate Bush. Well, that's about it from me today. Coming up next, it's Sports Today. All things being well, I'll be back again tomorrow at the usual time, straight after the 3 o'clock news. Hopefully you can join me then. Until then, look after yourself. But more importantly, let's remember to look after each other. In the end, that's all we ever really have.
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7: Got an overnight low of -4. Morning frost, then a sunny day for Canberra tomorrow, 15 degrees. From the Capital Radio Newsroom, good evening. I'm Jeff Tyler. Senior government ministers are refusing to weigh in on allegations levelled against one of their Labor colleagues in the Northern Territory. Luke Gosling has been charged with assaulting Territory Administrator David Connolly at an event earlier this month, an allegation he denies. The opposition is calling for Ms. Gosling to be stood down. Federal Health Minister Mark Butler wouldn't be drawn on the situation.
8: I don't want to add anything. I don't have information to my hand about what's happened, but it would appear a police matter, and so it would be inappropriate for me to comment.
7: The Australian Medical Association has warned that several specialist training programs in the ACT are under increasing pressure, potentially threatening the future availability of vital specialists. Chief Priest Willamott explains.
9: AMA ACT recently sought advice from senior doctors across a range of specialties about whether they were confident their specialty could continue training further specialists in the Territory. Senior doctors in dermatology and intensive care reported low confidence in the sustainability of future training capacity, while orthopaedics also expressed concerns about maintaining future training pipelines. Increasing clinical demand, workforce shortages and service pressures were listed as some of the key reasons why senior specialists have less time to teach, supervise and mentor specialist trainees. Tia Priest-Willamott, Capital Radio News.
7: Encrypted messaging service Telegram is being accused of failing to remove pro-terrorism material from its platform. Australia's online safety regulator regulator is taking Telegram to court, alleging it didn't take down a range of content for weeks despite users raising concerns. E-Safety Commissioner Julie Inman Grant says the service could face millions of dollars in fines.
10: The maximum penalty for non-compliance with the relevant obligations is $54.6 million Australian dollars. Ultimately, this will be a matter for the court as to the appropriate penalty.
7: The government has reached a significant milestone in the facelift of one of Canberra's most iconic landmarks, signing a heads of agreement with Telstra that paves the way for the next stage of planning and development for Telstra Tower. The agreement marks an important step in transforming the tower into a renewed destination for locals and visitors, helping unlock the site's potential as a unique tourism attraction. And Australia has recorded its first increase in new home build approvals in 4 months. 7.2% more dwellings were approved in June, according to ABS figures.
11: Sports update.
7: Canberra's heading into Saturday's clash with the Panthers in Mudgee, full of confidence after four straight wins. Last year's minor premiers still face an uphill battle to make the finals, 4 points outside of the eight, with 6 rounds remaining. Coach Ricky Stewart has told Sports Today they're hitting their stride after getting players back from injury.
12: We lost a little bit of rhythm in our attack over the 4 or 5 weeks, 6 weeks that we were struggling, and sort of come out of the back of not having any middles. I had to play middles on the edge and we were very short in the middle.
7: Ricky and his team fly up to Mudgee tomorrow afternoon. Meantime, round 22 kicks off tonight with the Cowboys hosting the Roosters. In the AFL, top 10 teams Geelong go toe-to-toe with Collingwood tonight at the MCG, both playing for a possible spot in the all-important top six. And FIFA has opened disciplinary proceedings against Argentina over their behaviour after their World Cup final loss to Spain and throughout the tournament. That's the latest from the Capital Radio newsroom.
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14: As we check again, your latest Canberra traffic and the Tuggeranong Parkway and the Batura Parkway, both of which showing no signs of letting up this half hour. Very heavy going approaching the Federal Highway and into the Glenlock Interchange. On the plus side, though, an accident on the Tuggeranong Parkway near Lady Denman Drive looks as though it's been cleared. KFC have just wrapped up a new Christmas in July daily deal. 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That's Canberra traffic.
13: 2CC weather. Alexander Watson Insulation. Canberra's cold. Your house doesn't have to be.
7: Got an overnight low of -4, morning frost, then a sunny day for Canberra tomorrow, a top of 15. Saturday morning frost, partly cloudy and 15 degrees. Sunday morning frost, then a partly cloudy day, 16 degrees. Monday showers, 15.
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25: 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Now, after all the off-field dramas at the West Tigers, we can finally get back to on-field action. Isn't that great news? Tonight we have round 22 kicking off in Townsville with the Cowboys hosting the Roosters. League legend Cameron Smith will join me shortly to preview all the action. Of course, he's part of Nine's Wide Border Sports team, which will bring you the game live and free from 7:30 p.m. Absolute toss of the coin job, this one for me. But the Chooks do have a very, very good record up there in Townsville. I'll also catch up with Tino Fa'asumalawi, who's about to play his 100th NRL game for the Gold Coast Titans. They're taking on the Warriors on Saturday at Cbus Super Stadium. Special game too for Lofie Carm-Pereira, who is now with the Warriors. He played for the Titans, of course. I ran a poll a few nights ago asking for your nominations for the quickest rugby league player of all time. I can't believe he didn't get a vote. He is absolute lightning. So he'll be in for a big game. Tonight we'll also hear from Corey Jensen at the Broncos, who has announced his retirement from the game after, on medical advice that is. We'll hear from him shortly. I also want to talk about the Bulldogs. Are they the Smokies? Are they the Smokies? They are finishing the season so strongly. Bush footy, I reckon we need to take more games to the country. What do you think? We're going to see the Panthers and Raiders in Mudgee on Saturday, but I want to see more. Also tonight, women's cricket legend Elisa Healy, who has just been announced as the newest full-time member of the Fox Cricket.

0: 8 goals. Honestly, so many highlights, it is very hard to keep track. Hard to go past Kai Taylor, son of our swim legend Hayley Lewis. He won gold in the men's 200-metre freestyle with a stunning swim from lane one. It saw his coach Dean Boxall go absolutely bonkers on the pool deck, which is always a highlight. You know things are going well for Australia when Dean Boxall is doing his thing. And congratulations also to swimmer Shayna Jack, who finished her career with a bronze medal. So overall, in Glasgow, Australia, 47 gold medals. Canada, a distant second with 14. So our athletes are absolutely doing us proud over there in Scotland. Adam Hawes with you this Thursday, the 30th of July. Welcome to Sports Today. Here we've got Cameron Smith coming up very shortly with a preview of tonight's rugby league action, but I'll take you to this other story today. Broncos forward Corey Jensen, he has had to hold back tears as he thanked his family and teammates for his NRL journey. The premiership winning star from last year, he's announced his immediate retirement from rugby league following a series of life-threatening blood clots. That's kept him out of the game since round seven. The Broncos have missed him badly, and the 32-year-old got emotional while acknowledging his teammates.
1: To my teammates, I've watched so many of you grow from young blokes walking into the club straight out of school into husbands, fathers and genuine leaders. It's probably what I'm proud of most. The memories we've created together will stay with me forever.
0: Yes, it was an emotional press conference, as you would expect. He's been a fine player as Corey Jensen. Look, Payne Haas gets a lot of headlines at the Broncos, rightly so. We know what sort of player Payne Haas is, but I tell you what, Corey Jensen is an unsung hero at the Broncos, especially last year in that march to the premiership. And I know Michael Maguire was just a huge fan of what Corey Jensen brought to that Brisbane team. And you only have to look at how much they've missed him this year. Since he's been out in round seven, the Broncos really struggled to make any headway. And that's because Corey Jensen was on the sideline. So a fantastic career. He played 58 games for the Cowboys. He was a late bloomer by his own admission, Corey Jensen. He played in the 2017 grand final, actually, for the Cowboys when they went down to the Melbourne Storm. Then he moved on to the Broncos and was part of that premiership winning side last year. And in total, he played 95 games for the Broncos. So well played to Corey Jensen. Great career. And on to the next chapter. Righto, the Bulldogs. I want to talk about the Bulldogs because, to me, the more I see the Bulldogs, the more I think they are the Smokies of this premiership race. They are just one win outside the top eight. And depending on results over the next 24 hours, they could actually leapfrog the Cowboys into the top eight. Now, that would be remarkable given how badly the Dogs were going a little earlier in the season. I've got to give Cameron Serraldo, the coach, a rap here because plenty of people questioned his selections, including myself, when Stephen Crichton was given the number six jersey a few weeks ago. I just thought, look, he's a centre. Why would you weaken a strength by pulling him out of the centres? You know, he's not a 5'8", and certainly I wasn't the only one who's thought that, but Stephen Crichton has made that position his own. He looks very much at home in the number six jersey. He was outstanding last week against the Warriors in that win, 18 points to six, and he's combining so well with Lachie Galvin. And have a listen here to Cameron Serraldo talking about his new-look halves pairing.
2: Oh, I think there's a lot of things that have helped us get back in this position and give ourselves a really good opportunity. But, you know, really proud of those two guys, the way they've handled themselves over that period. You know, there's been a lot of talk around their positions and what they're capable of, but I've really liked the way they've come together, formed a combination and what they've been able to do with both their own individual games as well. It's credit to both of them and how hard they work.
0: Yeah, it is funny to see them combining so well because don't forget, Stephen Crichton gave Lachie Galvin a gobful on a couple of occasions during games earlier in the season. So great to see those two combining nicely. Just on the Bulldogs, their 217 gamer Josh Morris, he says, yes, the new halves are going well, but he reckons the Bulldogs' turnaround is down to one man. And here's Jay Moz on the Continuous Call Team Daily podcast.
3: I think one man who doesn't get enough credit is Viliami Kikau. They have missed him for long periods of this year. And when he is playing alongside Jacob Preston, I think they've got the best back row in the competition. You know, I think the importance of Kikau can't be understated. And the fact that if you're a halfback playing a

0: against Viliami Kikau. You're terrified of him to tackle him, but then you're terrified to get tackled by him. You know, I think the defence has improved markedly since he came back into the side.
1: Yeah, no coincidence. The Bulldogs have got their act together since big Viliami Kikau has returned from that pec injury that sidelined him for so long. If you want to hear more from J-Moz, you can check out the Continuous Call Team Daily Podcast wherever you get your podcasts. All right, looking forward to Saturday out at Mudgee with the Panthers and Raiders to go head-to-head. We saw what happened out there last year. Just a match no one will forget in a hurry. The miracle of Mudgee, they called it. The Raiders getting the win in Golden Point. Nathan Cleary going for a field goal, hit the post. Jed Stewart came down with it, and it ended up with Kyle Weeks scoring down the other end for the Raiders to give them an astonishing win in Golden Point. And it's a match that will live long in the memories of all that witnessed it. So it's great to see the footy going back to the country. So we've got the Panthers and Raiders at Mudgee. We've also got the NRLW's Magic Round taking place in Wagga Wagga over the weekend. And I just think this is fantastic. I actually think it should be mandated. I think every club should have to play at least one game in a rural venue, because we've seen how many players have come out of the country, how many top quality players over the years have started off in the country. So I think it's time to give back. And just looking at the stats in terms of games in the country this year, I can only see a couple of games. There was one in round two, Panthers against the Sharks in Bathurst, and there was another game in Darwin featuring the Panthers and Dolphins. I can't see any others. That's just nowhere near enough. So which country town do you think deserves to see more NRL action? Let me know. 131-873 is the number. 0460-873-873 is the text line. I'm not talking about just New South Wales, Queensland as well. They used to play games in Mackay. They got a great stadium there. So, yeah, let me know. Let me know where you'd like to see those games played. And to back up what I'm saying, have a listen here to young Casey McLean from the Panthers. He's out there at Mudgee at the moment, and he was asked what it's like to come back and give to the people in the country.
2: So it's kind of cool to give back to the community. You know, there's a couple country boys out in our team, so being able to come back and, you know, visit a few little towns like Mudgee, it's a cool experience. Because I just remember little old me, just, you know, when players like this and stuff like this would happen, you know, I'd be shaking as well, you know, kind of people I used to watch on TV. I used to think it was so cool just to be able to see them in person. So I used to think it was, yeah, really cool.
1: Yeah, Casey McLean, they'll be looking to reverse that result, the Panthers. I'll tell you about my first experience watching NRL in the country. I was a young journo back in 1998. It was a trial game. South Sydney had signed a stack of new players. So the editor, Buzz Rothfield, said to me, "Get down to Griffith. Get down to Griffith and the Riverina to watch the Rabbitohs take on a local invitational side." And, yeah, the game was fine, no problems at all. We went out for drinks that night, but that's when all hell broke loose. I ended up hiding under a table at the local pub with South's coach Steve Martin as chairs and schooner glasses flew over my head. So that was an occasion I'll never forget. But let me know where you think more country footy needs to be played. I'd love to hear your responses. We've got Cameron Smith coming up shortly. Let's take a call before we hit a break. We've got Glenn calling in from Five Dock. G'day, Glenn.
3: G'day. With your suggestion of rugby league putting matches in the country,
1: yep.
3: Whatever happened to the once-a-year test of city versus country?
1: Yeah, well, City Country got kicked out a few years ago now because it was just seen as not relevant. It used to be, as you'd know, Glenn, a selection trial for State of Origin, but the timing of it changed and it just wasn't seen as a selection trial anymore. So they just thought it was one too many games, player welfare, we've got to cut back the game. So that game got tossed out. But you're right, that used to be played in country venues, and that's probably a good idea that you could bring that game back.
3: Yeah. Rest players from Origin a little bit longer to make up the teams.
1: Yeah, that's right. Thanks, Glenn. Good call, mate. And I do remember, actually, there was a test match between Australia and France that was played in Parks. That was, I'm trying to think what year that was, probably back in 1990. Spud Carroll, he made his test debut out at Parks, actually, Pioneer Oval. So, yeah, we need to see more of that, in my view. But let us know what you think. 131-873 is the number, or you can text in 0460-873-873.
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7: The US ambassador to the UN says there's been a pause in attacks on Iran to allow for peace talks.
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15: Here's your latest Canberra traffic and a late day accident reported in from Gungahlin, Gundaroo Drive near the Pallon Street roundabout. It's tapering off, though still quite busy northbound on the Majura Parkway approaching the Federal Highway, and still loads of traffic around the Kings Avenue, Parksway area, Lakeside. Get into Harris Farm and get value with values like their honey Murcott mandarins, now just $3.99 per kilo. 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And that's your latest Canberra traffic.
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1: 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Adam Hawes with you this Thursday evening, 25 after 6 o'clock. Let's dive into the open line here. We've got Anthony calling in from Peakhurst. G'day, Anthony.
16: Adam, how are you?
1: I'm going well, mate. You well?
16: Yeah, really good, thanks. Just on footy back to the bush and in the country, I just thought it'd be a good one to share that obviously all 12 women's teams are in Wagga this weekend for NRLW Magic Round, which is obviously a great initiative by the government getting behind that. So for those in the Riverina, you were just touching on Griffith, great opportunity to see all 12 teams playing out of Wagga this weekend.
1: Anthony, great call. I'm looking at the draw now. So it kicks off Saturday, 11:35 a.m. at GeoHex Park. So it's the Sharks v the Tigers. That's the first one. And it wraps up Sunday Arvo with the Eels taking on the Knights. So six great games there. And Anthony, thank you so much for ringing that one through. So get out there if you're in Wagga Wagga. Watch some great footy action. Scott's texted in. He says definitely Goulburn. Goulburn for a NRL match. Well, who used to play there? Todd Carney, I think, was from Goulburn. Maybe, well, plenty of others from there. So that's a well-known rugby league area. Scotty says, hi, Adam. I don't think Stark will be getting many barbs thrown his way by his missus. He very rarely stuffs up and go for Cowboys tonight. I've grown my nails longer so I can chew them. Good on you, Scotty. Yeah, it's going to be a tight one, I reckon. This one from Terry from Tookley, maybe Melbourne should take a game into Victoria Country, Ballarat or Bendigo, or on the border, Albury Wodonga. Yeah, good suggestion, Tez. Thanks for that one. Sarah in Townsville. Hello, Adam. My partner and I want to send our well wishes to Corey Jensen. You will get through this, mate. Thank you for that one, Sarah. Yeah, he sounded very pragmatic, Corey. He knows it's the right decision. He can't play anymore, and he's looking forward to the next chapter in his life. This one from Josh the Bricky. Horsey, hope you're well, mate. Heading down to Wagga tomorrow afternoon for this weekend's Women's Magic Round. Most looking forward to watching the two rugby recruits, Jada Taylor, the Sharks fullback, and Tegan Levi from the Titans. They'll both represent Australia in rugby league. Cheers. That is from Josh the Bricky. Josh, some good news. We've got Jada Taylor on tomorrow night's show. So make sure you tune in for that one. What we might do now is we're going to hear from Tino Fa'asumalawi from the Gold Coast Titans.
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1: Well, it's a huge game at Cbus Super Stadium on Saturday afternoon. The in-form Gold Coast Titans are hosting the New Zealand Warriors. It's a special occasion for my next guest because he'll be bringing up his 100th NRL game for the Titans. Tino Fa'asumalawi, welcome to Sports Today.
18: Thank you. Thanks for having us.
1: Pleasure to have you, mate. Hey, you've achieved plenty in the game already. What does 100 games at the Titans mean to you?
18: Yeah, no, it means a lot. Time's flown by and I had a little bump in the road a few years ago, so just pretty excited to get 100 games for the club. There hasn't been many players to do it, and to be on that list among some of the great Titans, it's an honour, and I can't wait to run out there on the weekend.
1: Mate, they reckon there's 25,000 fans coming. Are you claiming that they're all coming to see your 100?
18: Yeah, why not? Claim it, eh? Nah, it's exciting. It's going to be good. I can't wait to see all the fans and all the Wilds fans there too. It's going to be loud, exciting, and hopefully we can get the job done.
1: And Tino, you re-signed with the Titans earlier this year. You said you wanted to help the club be successful. Are you starting to see signs that the Titans are heading in the right direction under Josh Hannay?
18: Yeah, no, I definitely have been. Not even just of late. Since Josh has come in, I've seen a lot of change that head in the direction that I've always wanted this club and to go in. And, yeah, it's exciting that our footy is starting to come together. We still have a lot of hard work, but yeah, things are definitely heading in the right direction, mate.
1: Well, tell us about your young halfback, Zane Harrison. He's just 20 years old. He seems to have a very level head on his shoulders. What do you think of the start of his career?
18: Yeah, it's pretty amazing working with him. Someone so young and I guess so inexperienced, just directing the team around and being so dominant in that area. And it's really impressive. And he's the future of this club. He's a generational player, and I'm just glad that he's here and in the team, in my team, I guess.
1: It's interesting to hear you say that, Tino, because the Titans have been crying out for a long time now for a long-term halfback. Do you think Zane could be the answer?
18: Yeah, not to put pressure on him, but I definitely back him and believe that he is the guy to cement that spot for a long time, and obviously that's up to him. But, yeah, I hope he stays for a long time because he's a key part to where we want to get to as a club. And like I said, he's everything that we've always cried out for in a halfback.
1: Okay, Tino, on the opposition, on Saturday, there's a bloke called Lofi Khan Pereira, a speed demon, as you know. He left the Titans at the end of last season. Do you think he'll be coming back with a point to prove?
18: Yeah, for sure. Any team or any player, sorry, that plays against their old club always get up for it. So, it's a big occasion, I guess, for Lofty coming back here. He has a lot of family here, so, yeah, he'll be coming out for ready to go and ready to fire.
1: And just finally, mate, last time the Titans won three matches in a row was back in 2023. That'd be a nice way to celebrate your 100th, I reckon.
18: Yeah, for sure, for sure. That's the goal, and a lot of hard work. We had a big session today, and, it'd be awesome to be able to get a win on the 100th.
1: Well, Tino, congratulations again, mate. It's going to be a great occasion on Saturday. Thanks so much for coming on the show.
18: Thank you. Thanks for having me, mate.
1: Yeah, big Tino there, and he's really hitting form at the right time of the year for the Gold Coast, who are getting better and better week by week under Josh Hannay, and they are a huge chance, I reckon, of knocking off the Warriors this weekend to make it three straight wins. And the Titans have actually unveiled their highly anticipated Stand With Jai jersey, which the club will don in round 26 against the Rabbitohs at Cbus Super Stadium. Obviously, Jai Arrow played for the Titans and also the Rabbitohs, so this will raise funds and support for Jai and his courageous fight against motor neuron disease. This customised playing strip has been designed in partnership with Dynasty Sport, who are producing the jersey free of charge to allow all proceeds from sales to go to the Family of League's official fundraiser. And following that Titans clash against the Rabbitohs in round 26, the match-worn jerseys will be auctioned for the Stand With Jai campaign alongside funds raised with the 50-50 charity raffle at the game. So that's fantastic. Great to see everyone getting behind Jai. And I'm looking at the jerseys now. They look fantastic. So jump on the Titans website and see how you get your hands on one of those. Some team news for tonight's game. The final 19s have been released. And for the Cowboys, John Bateman, as we knew, he is out. Kai O'Donnell comes onto the bench for him. And for the Roosters, Salisi Fichetti, he will start the match at prop. Spencer Lenu has dropped back to the bench. We have to take a break here on Sports Today. Love to hear from you, though. 131-873 is the number, or you can text 0460-873-873.
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1: 25 to 7pm this Thursday evening. Let's check the text line. Paul says the NRL should take a game to Moree. That's Paul from South Granville. Moree, I'm not sure they've got the facilities, but thank you anyway, Paul. Dean says, hi, Adam. Any news why it's taking so long for Penrith's Mitch Kenny to return on the field, having broken his leg on April 17th? It's been 3.5 months since the injury, and fractures usually take 6 to 8 weeks to fully heal. That's from Dean. Yeah, thanks, Dean. That's an interesting one. Yeah, he has been gone a long time, hasn't he? I know Isaiah Ayongi from Parramatta had the same injury, and he was probably gone for 10 weeks. But last I heard from Ivan Cleary was, look, there's no point rushing him. We're leading the competition. Well, he didn't say that, but I'm saying they're leading the competition. Why would you rush him back, especially as Freddie Lussick's doing a great job filling in? So I think it's a lot of patience being shown there by the Panthers at this stage. Now, the Dragons will tomorrow night come up face-to-face with their latest big-name signing. This is quirky. Dolphins 5'8" Cody Nikorima. He signed that 2-year deal with the Red V. So ahead of the Wynn Stadium showdown, Dragons coach Dean Young says his new recruit for 2027 poses a serious threat.
2: Cody's a real threat. So is Hammer. So is Izzy Katoa. And we're expecting him to play. So they're a real good attacking team and they've been doing really well. But, you know, we need to make sure we get our game right. And it wasn't last week.
1: Yeah, there he is, Dean Young. So there's some news coming out of the Telegraph, actually, that Daniel Atkinson from the Dragons has been axed as part of a shake-up of that side that lost to the Titans. It says here by Michael Carrianis and David Riccio that Lycan King Tonga will come in for that game against the Dolphins. He came onto the field late against the Titans when Atkinson was shifted to the centres. So that's interesting because Moses Suli is also expected to earn a recall with Matt Fiennei dumped from the side. Dean Young spoke today. He was very, very disappointed with that game against the Titans. Clint Gutherson's 250th, so much to play for. Dean Young had just signed on full-time as coach, and it was a pretty pitiful performance from the Dragons. So he's making some changes. Unfortunately, Daniel Atkinson just hasn't worked out this year at the Dragons. Since coming over from the Sharks as a big-name signing, he just hasn't nailed it, and he came up with a disappointing performance against the Titans, and looks like he has paid the price. Okay, time now to talk some cricket.
0: This is Sports Today.
1: Well, it's been dubbed the Summer of the Century, and it's about to get underway on Fox Cricket and KO Sports. Yes, I know it's still midwinter, but it's like summer up in Darwin and Mackay, and that's where Australia will be taking on Bangladesh in a two-test series, which starts on August the 13th. And Fox Cricket's commentary team has been boosted by a new full-time member. You might have heard of her, Elisa Healy. And I'm delighted to say Elisa is on the line now. Hey, Elisa, congrats on the new gig.
3: Thanks, Adam. Yeah, I'm looking forward to it.
1: Yeah, hey, you retired as a player, what, in March after 299 games for Australia, but you just can't stay away from the great game of cricket, can you? You'll be up in the commentary box for the biggest summer in history. That's exciting news.
3: Yeah, it's obviously probably most people would be like, have a good 6 to 12 months away from the game of cricket, but I still love the game and I guess the opportunity to join the Fox crew more full-time and work a little bit more on the game, I think was, you know, too good of an offer to pass up. So I'm really looking forward to, sharing the summer with everybody who's watching on the telly.
1: Yeah, and with the bat in hand, you had some great partnerships with Elise Perry, Beth Mooney, Meg Manning, etc. when you played. Who do you think you might combine well with in the commentary box?
3: anyone, I think. Felt a little bit like just joining a new team last summer when I jumped in and did a few test matches. So obviously Kerry and I got along really well, but yep. I think everyone's really great to work with. They've all welcomed me with open arms and I'm looking forward to the likes of Adam Gilchrist again this summer. I think it's been a really sort of enjoyable thing for me to do.
1: We're in the footy season, but I always love watching cricket. I'm looking forward to this test match against Bangladesh. Hey, your husband, Mitchell Stark, will be bowling for Australia. What if he's a little bit rusty out there against Bangladesh and bowls a few wides? Are you going to go easy on him?
3: I haven't tended to go easy on him. It's almost been the other way around. Where I'm quick to let him know he's not doing very well. But no, that's part and parcel of the game, right? I think take the good with the bad, and we'll wait and see how that unfolds.
1: He usually goes all right, so I don't reckon you need to bag him too much. They're not kidding when they call this the summer of the century, Elisa. After Bangladesh, the men take on South Africa, England, New Zealand and India. That's in all forms of the game, plus the women's team's busy as well. And there's Big Bash as well. It's a feast for cricket fans.
3: Oh, it's huge. It's one of the biggest summers I think I've been a part of, not as a player, but sitting in the commentary box. So it's exciting for the fans as well to be able to see all those different oppositions that we're playing up against, some of the best teams in the world, both male and female, and the opportunity for everyone to be a part of that I think is huge. The men's test schedule is a really exciting one. I think, you know, having New Zealand on our home soil this summer, right in the middle, I think is going to be a really exciting one for people to watch. So, we look forward to sharing it on the screens.
1: Perfect. Hey, before I let you go, Elisa, I've got to ask you about Clickgate. This has taken the cricket world by storm. You were a wicketkeeper yourself. Did any of your slips fielders ever click their fingers?
3: No, unfortunately, none of us were skillful enough to be able to time that. And that will be the one thing I say about it is, whilst it might seem a little bit dodgy, I think the ability to time it perfectly when the batter has played and missed, I think, is a skill on its own. So fair play to old Clicky Ponting.
1: How did he know he was going to miss, or he just clicked anyway? Even if he hit the ball, he just clicked.
3: That's what I mean. I'm just going to assume it was about sixth grade park cricket and he knew that someone was going to play and miss anyway. But apparently the wicketkeeper's got 39 dismissals for the year, so we're starting to look into exactly what's going on there.
1: Oh, you should have thought of that earlier in your career, Lisa. I'm looking forward to this. You can watch every match of the Summer of the Century live on Fox Cricket, available on KO Sports. Elisa, thanks so much for your time. Looking forward to hearing your thoughts on Fox Cricket.
3: Appreciate it. Thank you.
1: Elisa Healy there. Looking forward to hearing her thoughts, of course. Now, just where you spoke about the English cricketer, Brian Devine, who was the man clicking his fingers in slips. He's been dubbed Clicky Ponting. So word is now that he has been suspended and will not play again in the foreseeable future. That has been announced by the club known as Saltburn in North Yorkshire. So that story just continues to grow. Clicking his fingers to imitate an edge and fool the umpires. It's just caused outrage. So there you go. More videos have emerged of him showing years of cheating. Unbelievable. There's been 6 million views of him clicking his fingers in the slips. Who would have thought? I feel a bit sorry for Ricky Ponting. How did he get dragged into this? Being called Clicky Ponting. I mean, he's a ponter. Punter. He's a clean skin. Come up with a different name. Anyway, there you go. We have to get to a break. Plenty more on the other side.
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1: Checking the text line, and this is from Pat from Peterborough in South Australia. G'day, Adam. A game here would be good, mate. Got an empty paddock over the road, bar a few trees. I'm sitting on the front veranda looking at it now and having a beer. Thanks, up the dogs. Good on you, Pat. That sounds very, very nice indeed. Bring back the Adelaide Rams. They can take on your Bulldogs over there in Peterborough somewhere. How about the Adelaide Rams? Michael Maguire, he played for the mighty Rams. Kerrod Walters. Some great names. There you go. Thank you, Pat, for that one. No name on this one, but 623 says, agree, keep Ponting out of it. He's a pommy. Maybe Clicky Bird. Yeah, Dicky Bird, the famous umpire, famous English umpire, Dicky Bird. What about Click McCosker? He was an Aussie batsman, famously with a broken jaw. He batted on Rick McCosker, absolute legend. But yeah, Ricky Ponting, keep him out of that cheating scandal over there in England. Just having a look at some stats ahead of tonight's game in Townsville between the Roosters and Cowboys. So the Cowboys have won 3 of their past 4 games against the Roosters. That sounds pretty good, doesn't it? They won 18-12 in Magic Round, in fact. But when we're talking Townsville, not so good, Cowboys. The Roosters have won 4 from 4 at Queensland Country Bank Stadium. I mean, how's that possible? You'd think it would be a feared venue. It's a long flight. There's humidity. But the Chooks, they just love it up there. So look out. James Tedesco raring to go. Could be a tough night for the Cowboys. Time now to talk some AFL. The Sydney Swans are heading to Melbourne for round 21 of the AFL. They're taking on St Kilda at Marvel Stadium on Saturday afternoon. Thrilled to say I have Swan star Logan McDonald on the line with me. Hey, Logan, welcome to Sports Today.
12: Thank you for having me.
1: Pleasure, mate. You guys burst back to form in the Sydney Derby last weekend against the Giants. I guess that's just what the team needed as we head for the finals.
12: Yeah, I think it's important. Everyone sort of, especially us, we want to get our game in as best shape possible heading into the finals, which is 4 weeks away. Obviously, our last month probably hasn't been results-wise as what we would have liked, but we've seen some strong progress, I guess, from sort of where our game is now. So sort of four weeks ago, and those results sort of don't happen overnight, but it was good to get some reward for those changes on the weekend.
1: Yeah, Logan, you talk about that flat patch. Is it hard when you're up the top of the ladder, or, you know, in the top two, and you know you're playing finals footy? Is it hard to stay at your top every week?
12: Yeah, it's a hard game. There's no easy games. Everyone's competitive. Most teams try to play the same way. So it is hard. Everyone's fit, strong and fast. So, but the other team get paid as well. So it can be tough. But yeah, we probably sort of went away from what we value as a team with our defense in contests, especially under pressure. And you probably saw over our last month, it sort of started to show important parts of the game. But we've been training really hard. The standards have been really good around the club. And yeah, I think we finally sort of started to see that sort of turn on the weekend against the Giants.
1: Yeah, well, last week you guys started fast. There was plenty of intent. You blew the Giants away in that first quarter. What was the message after the game from your coach, Dean Cox?
12: Yeah, he was just really proud. He's been seen firsthand the amount of work that we've been putting on the park the last month. And like I said before, the results haven't shown, but I'm really happy for us to sort of see that we're taking, get some reward for those steps forward that we've been taking, and trying to get our game as best as possible for those games in September.
1: Okay, so you got the Saints this weekend. Now, your last game against St Kilda at the SCG, anyone who was there won't forget it in a hurry. Epic finish, Jai Sarong with the winning goal in the last 30 seconds. I mean, that's what footy's all about, right? Just never giving in.
12: 100%. Been into Jai's a week. We'll just kick it to him and he can do the rest again. So, yeah, that was a special game. We won't forget that. But, yeah, obviously, Joe's going to be a tough one this week. The Saints are never easy to beat, well coached and well drilled, and they took it right up to us last time. So we're going to be on our game again, obviously down at Marvel as well. So it'll be good to get down to Melbourne and travel. We're having an away trip for a while, so love away trips with the boys and sort of galvanise together and keep our season rolling.
1: What's good about the away trips, mate? What do you do? What do you like doing with the boys? Just playing cards? What do you do?
12: Yeah, it's essentially that. The ping pong table gets a fair work out at the hotel, and things get pretty fiery and through a few bit of words thrown around. the Melbourne away trip's always good. The hotel's got a good ping pong table for us.
1: Right. Well, who's the best? Who's the champion? Who's the most competitive?
12: I'm not going to give an absolute inch. I'm going to say I'm the best, but the boys want to go to that. I reckon there's probably about 12 blokes that think they're all the best. Everyone's as competitive as each other. You'd think we're playing footy the way we talk and act around the ping pong table.
1: Oh, that could be a future after footy, mate. Bit of ping pong.
12: No, I'm not that good on that.
1: Hey, St Kilda, they won't have forgotten their game either, so it is going to be a tough one. They probably owe you one. They also need to win because they're trying to stay within that top 10, Logan. I wanted to ask you about that new wild card system the AFL's got in place this year. Do you think it's been a good addition to the game?
12: It's hard to tell now, sort of before the game is played. I think I initially probably wasn't the biggest fan of it. Like, you play the whole season. I think it's, at the end of the 24 game, you sort of know who the best eight teams are. And a wild card round isn't going to change that. But I guess we'll be able to get a good look at that in a month's time to see how that really goes. But, yeah, that's probably all I have to say on that.
1: Anyway, well, it's kept St Kilda interested, so they'll be up for this one. Logan, great to have you on the show, and good luck against the Saints.
12: Thanks, mate. Appreciate it.
1: Logan McDonald there from the Sydney Swans. Just some more news out of the Swans and their emerging defender, Will Edwards. He has signed a 3-year contract extension, so he is sticking with the Swannies until the end of 2030. He was already under contract until the end of next year, but the Swans, they like what they see with Will Edwards, so they've locked him down for another few years. Fantastic news for both the Swans and Will Edwards. Returning to rugby league and the most capped Raiders player of all time, Josh Papalihi, has confirmed this is his final season with the Raiders.
13: It will be sad. I think I spoke to the boys briefly before last home game and almost had a tear in my eye. So, I'm just counting down the days and the weeks and how special it's going to be when I go, because, when one door opens, another one closes, and that means another door opens for a youngster coming through.
1: Yeah, he didn't say he was retiring. It didn't rule out switching to another club or the Super League. 329 first-grade games for the Raiders. He will go down as one of their greats. Could he finish up with a final swan song? We'll have to see how it pans out over the next few weeks. I'll tell you one thing, though. It won't be the same at GIO Stadium without Big Papa and his adorable son, Noah, who he calls Mini-Me. A bit of tennis. Alex de Minaur, he's going to take on fellow Aussie Cruz Hewitt, son of Leighton, in the second round of the Washington Open, is what the Demon said after eliminating Stefano Tsitsipas.
14: It's going to be a lot of fun. I'm really excited for him, for the matchup, for everything he's been doing. He's a great kid, and, you know, he's been playing amazingly, right? He's completely earned his right to be where he is, and I'm looking forward to that matchup for sure.
1: Yeah, such a great story. The winner of the tournament gets more than $650,000, so I don't think the Demon's going to be going easy on young Cruz, but these guys, they've had Christmas lunches together. De Minaur has been a mentor for young Cruz, and there's all these photos popping up of a young Cruz looking all wide-eyed around De Minaur over the years, so looking forward to that match. We'll wrap that up for you on tomorrow's show. Quick break, back to wrap things up.
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1: On the text line, Yano has a simple suggestion as to a nickname for the English cricket sheet. It's simple, Adam Clickhead. Thank you very much for that one, Yano, one of your best. Apologies, we couldn't manage to track down Cameron Smith in Townsville. He's probably inundated with selfie requests, but tune in tomorrow. We will have Andrew Johns to preview the crucial clash between the Bulldogs and Storm. We've also got Jada Taylor from the Sharks ahead of the NRLW's Magic Round in Wagga Wagga. Up next, it's Money News with James Willis. Thanks for all your calls and texts, and I'll catch you tomorrow.
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2: Good evening, I'm Jamelle Wells. Federal Labor MP Luke Gosling has been granted bail after being charged with assault, Chris McCarthy reports.
3: Luke Gosling was arrested at his Darwin home this morning after allegedly assaulting Northern Territory Administrator David Connolly. Police say the incident occurred at a public event earlier this month. Mr. Gosling's lawyer has indicated they'll be fighting the charges and says he's concerned the decision to arrest rather than summon Mr. Gosling has a political basis. The opposition has called for the MP to be stood down while government ministers have refused to be drawn on ongoing legal proceedings. In a statement, the Special Envoy for Defence and Veterans Affairs described it as a strange morning but says he'll stay focused on his job. He's due in court in September. Chris McCarthy reporting.
2: It's hoped a blood test to diagnose Alzheimer's can revolutionise how the disease is treated. The TGA has approved the blood plasma test for clinical trials. Federal Health Minister Mark Butler says local data will be collected.
4: That is what we want to see. We want to see more tests on the MBS. We want to see more treatments on the PBS that provide Australians living with dementia and their families with relief.
2: Telecommunications experts say Optus needs to be given a significant penalty for last year's 000 outage. ACMA's taking the telco to court, alleging it breached legal obligations for emergency calls access. RMIT Associate Professor Mark Gregory says the penalty needs to send a strong message.
6: We're talking about an industry which is a recalcitrant body, that it is, you know, that it has form, that, you know, major outages are the norm, and that the court needs to take strong action.
2: The Productivity Commission says governments need to embrace Indigenous community-based solutions to meet closing the gap targets. A report shows just one of the 19 targets has been met, 5 years from the 2031 deadline. Four of the targets, including adult incarceration and suicide rates, are going backwards. Police believe three people who died in a granny flat fire in Sydney's southwest overnight were a 16-year-old boy and his parents. Firefighters had to make their way through burning obstacles to get to the flat at the back of a Wylie Park house. And the H5 bird flu strain has now been detected in every mainland state, with Victorian authorities confirming their first case. It comes after local transmission was confirmed in South Australia. In finance, one Australian dollar buying around 69.5 US cents.
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2: The Roosters are chasing six straight wins tonight when round 22 of the NRL kicks off in Townsville. They're taking on the Cowboys, who are fighting to stay in the top eight. Geelong go into tonight's AFL clash against Collingwood at the MCG without key player Patrick Dangerfield. He's replaced by Jack Martin. Lachie Schultz is replacing the injured Braden Maynard for the Pies. Alex Dimonor will take on Cruz Hewitt, the 17-year-old son of Leighton Hewitt, in the second round of the Washington Tennis Open. Dimonor says he can't wait to lock horns with Cruz, who sees the Demon as a mentor.
14: It's going to be a lot of fun. I'm really excited for him, for the matchup, for everything he's been doing. He's a great kid.
2: Australia's swimming team has completed its commitments at the Commonwealth Games, the Dolphins leaving Glasgow with a record 37 gold medals. The previous record was 28 gold. That's news and sport.
19: 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Alexander Watson Insulation. Canberra's cold. Your house doesn't have to be.
25: Got an overnight low of -4, morning frost, then a sunny day for Canberra tomorrow, a top of 15. Saturday morning frost, partly cloudy and 15 degrees. Sunday morning frost, then a partly cloudy day, 16 degrees. Monday showers, 15.
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12: Across Australia, this is Money News with James Willis. Money, money.
1: Good evening. Welcome to the program. I'm James Willis. Great to have your company. And a couple of things to let you know about off the top of the show tonight on Money News. Firstly, there is a major update in relation to the telco giant Optus, who are being sued over this major outage that was incredible news at the time. The Australian Communications Media Authority, ACMA, is leading the charge following a 10-month investigation. They allege Optus breached two legal obligations more than 1,000 times. This was during last year's 14-hour outage, where 75% of 000 calls failed from a total of 605 attempts. Those failures have since been linked to two deaths. Each breach of these laws carries a maximum fine of $250,000. And now they're being sued by ACMA. It means that Optus could be facing a fine of upwards of $500 million. And ACMA's chair has told news publications this afternoon, giving access to the emergency call service is not optional. It is a fundamental legal obligation and the most important public safety responsibility telecommunication providers have. The lawsuit comes as Optus's parent company, Singtel, is trying to sell a significant stake in the Aussie telco group. The $2 billion plus deal could mark the end of Singtel's 25-year-long run as the sole owner, and apparently New Zealand infrastructure investor Morrison has now secured an exclusivity period to finalise a proposal to buy more than 30% of Optus. On the program tonight, we're going to have a look in a moment at a disastrous update on Australia's bid to build 2 million new homes by the end of the decade. That is the national target. And you've heard from a lot of politicians today about why we are so far behind. I'm going to talk to a man tonight that is building billions of dollars worth of residential, commercial, warehouse infrastructure right across the east coast of Australia, who will be able to tell us exactly what is going on. Don O'Rourke, the CEO of Consolidated Properties, will be here very, very soon. We're also going to have a look at a working from home story, which is likely to set a precedent in workplaces across the country, where a man wanted to work from home permanently 5 days a week. His workplace said, nope, 2 days. And in the end, Fair Work has ruled. And it could be rare in the modern day. I think it is, because Fair Work generally rules in favour of the worker. But in this case, they've ruled in favour of the

0: I think everyone listening, Australia Post has a close place in your heart. Now, I remember when I was a kid and I'd go with my grandma or my mum to the local Australia Post in the western suburbs of Sydney where I grew up, and you'd lick the stamps and you'd send the Christmas cards out one after the other, and they were 10 cents, maybe 5 cents. And there were certain, you know, memorabilia on the stamps. They had a Don Bradman stamp, or there was a rugby league stamp, which was great, or a special moment in Australian history. And then in the last 5 years, in my view, they've become so irrelevant to our daily lives. And it's a bit of a, please, sir, can I have some more? Because every financial update they bring out, they're losing money on their sort of bread and butter businesses. They've had to parry, and in fairness, there are some parts of the business now that are good in terms of making payments, the deals with the banks. But when we talk about letters and parcels, I mean, they've announced in the last 24 hours that from September 1, the average stamp is going up by 8.8%. Then print post is going up by 9.5%. Registered post increasing by 8%. This is from September. Charity mail, 8.6%. And if you want something as a priority, well, for a stamp, it's up to 16.7% more. The charity mail is up by 18.1%. Print post up by 18.2%. And registered post could potentially, from September 1, cost you 11.3% more. Now, the postal business and the parcel business is losing a lot of money and continues to decline. And Australia Post has said all sorts of things like, look, we can't deliver as many days. It's too hard. We're going to have to sack staff or shut down regional and suburban post stores. Now they've increased the cost of everything, all the stamps from September 1. And then every time I read one of these stories, I go and look at the Australia Post financial report. Now, the 2026 report is not available and won't be until October. But the report from last year showed that the Australia Post CEO, including his bonuses, took home $3.3 million. That was Paul Graham. The bloke running the parcel and stamp network, Rod Barnes, took home $1.7 million as a total package. There was another Australia Post executive on 1.6. There's another 1, 2, 3, 4, 5 on the executive. This is Australia Post only clearing more than $1.3 million. Now, the Prime Minister of the country is on $500,000 or a little bit more than that. And then there are literally, how many? 272 Australia Post staff that were entitled to some form of bonus, and their salaries range between $260,000 and $970,000. What's going on? And now suddenly we're being told again from September 1, everyone's paying more to use the local post service. Does anyone still use it, or have you found another way? I'd be keen to hear from you on that tonight. And those bonuses are simply outrageous, no matter which way you put it. Our number is 131-873. This is James Willis on Money News. Great to have your company. The text line, by the way, 0460-873-873, and the emails moneynews@tappedmedia.com.au. We'll go to a break and be back soon.
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11: Great to have your company on this Thursday night. Australia Post has announced that the basic postage rate will increase from $1.70 to $1.85 in September. Now, in fairness, this stamp business is on the way out. Letter volume has dropped to the lowest rate since the 1930s. And the price hike across the globe will add 75 cents a year for the average household in Australia. However, it is worth noting that they are delivering about 111 million parcels between November and December, and they were record highs for that period. But I just identified those bonuses, and a lot of their listeners are saying, are you sure those figures are right? Yes. Yes, the CEO is on $3.3 million, the CEO of Australia Post. Then there are 1, 2, 3, 4, 5, 6, 7 executives that in the 2025 financial year earned at least $1.3 million. It's a lot of money for the National Postal Service. Mick says, James, just remember, it's only a rort if you're not involved. Patricia says, Australia Post won't even hear your criticism until tomorrow. Because of their media monitors. And Patricia says, James, postal deliveries are terrible. Posted a birthday card to family last Wednesday morning and it still hasn't arrived. Well, that used to be their bread and butter and they got it right. But I'm sorry to hear that, Patricia. You're not the only person I've had that sort of feedback from with parcels and letters shooting all over the country. John's online. Hi, John.
12: G'day, mate. How are you going?
11: Mate, I'm good. Go ahead.
12: $3 million for CEO. No CEO on the planet is worth $3 million.
11: Yeah,
12: I
11: thought the decimal point might have been in the wrong spot, but I've triple-checked it. It's right. It was $2.6 million in 2024, and the total remuneration package is $3.3 million for the 2025 financial year.
12: Well, I don't know what he's doing to earn it, but they can't even get their bloody parcel deliveries right.
11: That's right. Thank you. And not the only one. 131873 is our open line number. Thanks for the feedback. There are dire numbers published today. This will be really no surprise to anyone, but it is relating to the number one target of politicians everywhere. And I think the number one issue that will determine the legacy of some of our political leaders. The mission we're on right now is to build Australia out of the quote-unquote housing crisis and make homes more affordable for the average Aussie, including for young people. Governments at all levels, from council to state to Commonwealth, are blaming each other one way or another. And the official data today actually highlights and slaps you in the face and you realise just how much trouble we're actually in. Australia has set a national target of building almost 2 million homes by the end of the decade, 2 million new homes, through something called the National Housing Accord, which is then split between the states. According to the ABS, in the last financial year, the target fell short by almost 48,000 homes, 205,000 new builds instead of 253,000 needed to catch up to the official target because we'd already fallen behind. Now, in fairness, June was a good month in isolation, which with large gains, particularly in high-density dwellings, which seems to be the only way to build us out of this crisis, is to build up. But to use a sporting analogy, we are a mile behind on the scoreboard. Instead of talking to a politician tonight, I thought we'd have a chat to someone who actually understands and knows the construction industry backwards. His name is Don O'Rourke. He is the boss of Consolidated Properties, and they're delivering about $3 billion worth of building projects across Queensland and New South Wales. He's on the line for us tonight. Don, many thanks for your time.
6: No problem, James. Nice to speak again.
11: Great to talk to you as well. I know we had a good chat a couple of months ago, and I'm keen to understand how things are going compared to earlier this year. But firstly, on the official data relating to new house builds and the underbuild last financial year of almost 48,000 homes, that is the shortfall compared to the government's National Housing Accord, and this is an issue in every individual state for a number of different reasons. What do you make of this race to the end of the decade where we're trying to build 2 million homes? What do you make of it at this stage?
6: Look, James, it's no surprise. I mean, there is a really simple solution to this. It's got to be supply focused. So what we're seeing in the stats is the outcome of slow planning approvals, over-regulation in building, and the lack of investment by governments into the infrastructure that enables houses to be built. So what I mean by that is, for Metricon and those sorts of groups to do their thing really well, there has to be water, power, sewage and roads connected to allow them to create the lots that create the houses. That is not the job of the developer. That is the job of government, and we are seeing that happen in Queensland, but we're not seeing it anywhere else. Underinvestment in infrastructure is causing this delay.
11: Now, there's been a bit of a blame game between state governments and local councils. State governments say local councils need to get their approval times in order, but then local councils are saying, well, there are many state-based policies, including high-rise, obviously taxes, that are having the larger impact. What say you?
6: So I don't agree with that fully, James. What I would say to that is that point about investing in infrastructure. In Queensland, we are actually seeing that working. The state government has a thing called the Residential Activation Fund, and it is paying for that important infrastructure to connect homes up. That's the most important thing. It is expected that councils be efficient in their approvals. We are seeing that in Brisbane City Council, certainly. And it is expected that state government-owned organisations like Energex and the like are efficient in their connecting these houses up. That stuff's happening, but what will really make a difference is connection to infrastructure funded by state and federal governments. Councils can't fund it. Councils get only 3% of the tax take in the country. They don't have the money to fund it. Only state and federal does.
11: In terms of tax, can I just ask you what your reaction has been to what Jim Chalmers announced in the budget in May? Obviously, major changes to negative gearing and capital gains tax discounts on future existing properties. And separately, the changes where from in a couple of days from now, you'll no longer be able to borrow money through your self-managed super fund to buy a property. Are they going to have a major impact on new builds?
6: Oh, absolutely. I mean, the simple sense, James, is the market has stopped dead in its tracks. You know, if you think about it, the macro is really good at the moment. There's full employment. There's low vacancy in all of the categories, residential included, but also in offices and shopping centres. I mean, it is a good set of stats. The micro is terrible. We've got three wars on, we've got inflation, we've got cost of living pressures, and now we've had a rewrite of the tax system. All those things are going towards making people sit on their hands, and we're seeing that in the auction clearance results. So Chalmers has deliberately stepped into the market and done such a poor job of rewriting it that it stopped it dead in its tracks. I mean, millions of homeowners in the country have seen their properties devalued. Renters are seeing their rents going up, and this is directly responsible to the federal government, which is taking money out of the housing sector to pay for other things like NDIS, which there is an overspend. It's no more complicated than that.
11: There are a number of Labor MPs in the Albanese government who have said publicly that it's a good thing that we've had the market have the cream removed from it, maybe 5, 10, 15%, depending on where you live in the east coast of Australia. What say you in response to that? Labor's saying, look, these tax changes are a good thing because more young people can finally get into the market and they're not bidding against as many investors or an investor that might be buying their fifth or sixth home.
6: Look, I would just simply say to those millions of people who have less money today than they had before with this tax rate, has Labor done the right thing? Are they happy with it? I'm sure they will say no. I'm sure they'll say that they've had their wealth destroyed. Look, you know, on the face of it, allowing negative gearing to remain for new builds should be a really good thing because it should encourage money to go into that market. The problem we've got is that there are 40% of the pre-sales that occur in new apartment buildings, which are to super funds that are using borrowing. So one would presume a large amount of that is just going to evaporate. That will mean new projects won't get off the ground because of that. You've just taken 40% of the market out. So that's problematic. The second part is just that overall confidence thing. People hate change and they are sitting on their hands across the market entirely because of this. Now, as I say, if you look at the macro, there is an undersupply. That would normally encourage investors to pile into the market. We're also seeing those demographic shifts of baby boomers looking to trade out of their big, expensive-to-maintain houses into a lifestyle apartment. There are lots and lots of those. So, as I say, the macro is really good, James. It's just this period of change is causing people to not make decisions.
11: Let me ask you about a figure that you cited last time about the fact that in most cases it's very hard to build any new apartment under $1 million. Is that a permanent factor from this point in time? And I would innocently wonder, there'd be a lot of first home buyers, even with a stamp duty exemption, that would struggle to afford an apartment more than $1 million for their first home.
6: Look, James, if anything, it's gotten worse. I look at the housing market and I say you could buy an apartment, a townhouse, or a house on land, you know, a project home. You'll get a project home under $1 million, and that is affordable for that part of the market that needs four bedrooms to house a family. Apartments, last time we spoke, $1 million, it's probably worse now because of productivity and interest rates. But apartments are getting more expensive, and really the only ones that can afford them are the wealthy baby boomer downsizers who are selling their houses that have doubled in value since COVID. So they've got the money. It's a tale in two parts. Those baby boomers that have the money and those young families that don't have the money and are suffering from cost of living pressures.
11: The suburbs where it's a bit cheaper, Don, and we're talking about under $1 million a build, there's developers that aren't going anywhere near those projects because they've determined they simply can't make money on them.
6: No, they are literally costing more than they're worth, James, and that's the problem.
11: So when we talk about affordable homes, it's we're talking about a starting point for the build alone, which the build cost has gone up, what, 40% since COVID?
6: Yep, exactly. Look, the only place you'll get affordable housing is in the house and land, the project home, the master plan communities, those sorts of projects. You can still get something under $1 million there. You won't get a townhouse for under $1 million and you won't get a new apartment other than perhaps a one-bedder for $1 million. But a two- or three-bedroom apartment is well north of $1 million now, James.
11: Just lastly, I think there are also people wondering, and I'm assuming some of your projects are in this particular space, but there are a lot of people that have lived in Sydney or Brisbane for a long period of time and are suddenly noticing all these high-rise buildings. Is that the only way to reach these government targets to build up?
6: Look, what we need is action across the board. We need planning changes around land near stations, and that's the New South Wales experience and the Sydney experience where density is being granted if you're within walking distance of a station. The same in Brisbane. You know, if you're near a railway station, increased heights are being achieved with the councils. Density does help, and as you get further out, the Residential Activation Fund, which is going to pay for that infrastructure, will enable the vast majority of new housing options to be achieved. That allows, as I say, the Metricons of the world to weave their magic to provide house and land homes to people under $1 million.
11: Don, we really appreciate your time tonight. Thank you.
6: No problem, James.
11: That's Don O'Rourke, the CEO of Consolidated Properties Group.
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6: Feedback on Australia falling short on its targets and our interview with Don O'Rourke, who is delivering about $3 billion worth of building projects through his company Consolidated Properties in both Queensland and New South Wales. Gavin says, I thought the whole point of stamp duty as a tax was to pay for things like water and electricity to new property locations. Well, that would be smart, Gavin, but the reality is that state governments everywhere that are creaming tens of billions of dollars each year from property stamp duty alone, property transfers alone, that money's just being banked or it's being used to justify their government spending. But yes, it should be used to upgrade the roads and the infrastructure deliberately and specifically. Gary says New South Wales Housing... let's talk about the state government in New South Wales and their plan for infrastructure and the fact they've scaled back on the number of metros which have changed the city. Well, that is a good point. 0460873873. And Michael says, as a real estate business owner, having been in the industry for over 30 years, Don O'Rourke is absolutely correct. The property market and new builds have come to a complete standstill. Think of it like this. If an investor can now only use negative gearing on a brand new property, which would be often brand new units, and when the first home buyer predominantly can only afford a unit, now the first home buyer has to compete against the investor when it comes to purchasing. Does that make any sense to you, Michael? It doesn't. And I'd also say what doesn't make sense to me is the fact that we're still allowing foreign buyers to purchase new apartments and homes off the plan. Is this a housing crisis or not? And if it is, then those loopholes need to be shut once and for all. Great to have your company. This is an interesting case. A worker has lost his application to work from home full time, 5 days a week. And this decision from the Fair Work Commission is likely to have wider implications on workplaces right across the country. The Melbourne-based worker asked for a permanent work from home arrangement in September 2024 due to a childcare arrangement to look after a child. His bosses refused the request because the company had a policy of 2 days a week in the office, and Fair Work has ruled in favour of the company. Michael Burns is a workplace relations lawyer and partner at Swab Law Firm. He's on the line for us tonight. Michael, great to talk to you.
7: Good evening, James.
6: Is this a controversial decision in the modern workplace, given that Fair Work tends to be ruling more and more in favour of the employee?
7: I wouldn't say controversial, but it is certainly interesting. It's part of a trend now for the Fair Work Commission to actually accede to the position of the employer on some of these work from home claims. Bear in mind, of course, that there isn't actually a right for employees generally to seek to work from home. These applications are made as part of employees seeking flexible working arrangements. So only certain categories of employees can make a request for flexible working arrangements, including those with carers' responsibilities for children or other family members. And there are some other categories as well, people with disabilities, if you're pregnant, a few other categories. So work from home requests form part of these broader applications for flexible working arrangements. But this case, James, is the latest in a series of a few cases now where the Fair Work Commission has come down on the side of the employer. And as you note, it doesn't always do that, doesn't often do that.
6: No. And there's some very interesting parts of this judgment. But just to be clear, Michael, and very quickly, in every workplace, it is completely reasonable for an office to mandate a minimum number of days in the office for every employee.
7: That's the starting position. That's almost always going to be the case. Indeed, it's almost always the case as a general proposition that if the employer wants, they can mandate everyone work from the office 5 days a week.
6: Michael, there's some very interesting parts of this judgment which I'd just be keen to go through for a moment. Firstly, the worker was represented by the relevant union who tried to argue that he was more productive at home. That was rejected, which I find interesting.
7: Yes, it's not always the case that an employee is going to be more productive from home. It depends upon the nature of the role. It might also depend upon, not necessarily the case here, but it might also depend upon the performance of the employee and the complexity of the work. Indeed, there was another recent decision where a work from home request was rejected as part of a broader request for flexible working arrangements because of the complexity of the duties that the employee was performing. He was trying to care for his children whilst doing these complex payroll duties, and mistakes had been made. And the Fair Work Commission held in that case, working from home was really not consistent with adequate performance of duties.
6: It's almost a light bulb moment for Fair Work because his workplace argued that by working from home 5 days a week, it would limit his ability to build crucial face-to-face connections. I agree with that. Engage with colleagues and collaborate effectively, especially with new team members. The workplace said it is essential that he present in the office to contribute to knowledge sharing and team cohesion. And Fair Work agreed.
7: Absolutely. And they're all reasonable propositions. There have been other cases where the Fair Work Commission has given weight to those factors. The employer does not have to accept a request for a flexible working arrangement if there are what are described as reasonable business grounds to knock it back. And they're factors such as cost, impact on other employees, and loss of service or productivity. And the Commission has recognised now, in a few cases, including this case, where it's starkly made the point that interaction, face-to-face interaction, can be important in order for functions such as training, coaching, mentoring, performance improvement, building morale. So all of these things are important, and they are best developed face-to-face in the workplace.
6: This is just one decision out of Melbourne, Michael, but when this occurs with Fair Work, what generally flows from here? Does this flow through to other disputes, every workplace policy? What happens?
7: So, absolutely. When the Fair Work Commission considers these matters, they will have regard to other cases of the Commission. Bearing in mind, though, that each of these matters does turn very much on the circumstances of the individual case. So the nature of the request that's been made, the individual circumstances of the employee in terms of their personal situation, why is it that they're requesting flexible working arrangements? Remembering that only certain limited categories of employees can seek a flexible working arrangement, including work from home, the nature of the work that the employee is performing, the nature of the workplace. So there's a range of factors that go into the mix in determining the final outcome. But these cases can be referred to in subsequent cases, or cases such as this can be referred to in subsequent cases by the Commission in weighing up whether or not to agree to a work-from-home request.
6: I think given what we're hearing about artificial intelligence, Michael, and the impact on jobs and the potential for this to have a larger impact on jobs for trainees and apprentices and entry-level positions straight out of university or school, I get the feeling we're starting to see a few wake-up calls for employees to start to realise, hey, if you don't take this seriously enough, there may not be a job for you.
7: You can certainly put yourself out of contention for promotion or for advancement if you're not in the office. Out of sight, out of mind is a principle that often applies. And more junior employees, if they want to be promoted, if they want to learn, get coaching, get mentoring, get support, I think one of the best ways of doing that is to be present in the office. I mean, a lot of those junior employees are not going to be eligible to make a request for flexible working arrangements in any event as a general proposition. But as a function of career advancement, it's a good idea, I think, to get yourself physically in front of the boss. Of course, that's on the proviso, James, that the boss themselves, that they're actually in the office as well.
6: Yeah, well, I haven't spoken to the CEO of an ASX company yet, and we've spoken to a lot on the program over the last few months, Michael. There's not one that is working from home anymore. Some of them never, some of them half or one day a week, and that is it. But certainly I think that kind of sets the standard for everyone else. I appreciate your time. Great to hear your voice again. Thank you.
7: Thanks, James.
6: Michael Burns, a workplace relations lawyer and partner at Swab Law Firm. Interesting, on that judgment where the Fair Work Commission has ruled in favour of the company, saying a man was not allowed to work from home 5 days a week, and the company said 2 days, and that was the expectation. The company has won this case. The Fair Work Deputy President Andrew Bell noted, there remains vast tracts of the workforce, largely blue-collar work, for whom the option to work from home for any period is an impossibility. Now, that was always the argument during COVID, when the working from home option was skewed towards anyone that had a laptop and a white collar. And there were truck drivers and nurses and people that were stacking supermarket shelves that could simply not do that. But COVID started 6 years ago. Before COVID, this was not even a thing. And surely the tide has turned in this space. And if you don't wake up to this, well, I'm telling you, from a workplace perspective, if you want to work from home 4 or 5 days a week, there may not be a job for you in the office. And they'll figure out, if you don't need to be in the office, do you even need to be in the country?
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6: Yeah, just before we wrap up the day on the ASX 200, Una's online, 131873. Hi, Una.
17: Hello, James. And congratulations.
6: Thank you. What for?
17: On your program.
6: Oh, thank you so much. That means the world from you, Una. What can we do for you tonight?
17: Well, thank you for taking my call.
6: Pleasure.
17: The main things I'm concerned about the Postal Service, I can't get anyone to take seriously the fact that they don't cancel stamps anymore.
6: Yep.
17: So the stamps can be recycled, which cuts down on the income to the Postal Service.
6: Yep.
17: I've been talking about this to various people in Parliament and other places for about 15 years. No one wants to do anything about it. But from the number of letters I receive, which are not massive, they would get, like if Christmas time, if I get 30 cards, I would have 8 uncancelled stamps.
6: Yeah.
17: And so it rolls along. Another thing I'm very annoyed about is that they no longer can stamp it with the date. So you can't know when the thing was posted.
6: I know. What's that about? They used to stamp it for you.
17: And a lot of envelopes don't get stamped at all. Anything that's got a prepaid postage, like it comes from a government department or a large insurance company or a financial company or something like that, doesn't get a stamp on it at all.
6: That's right. That's right.
17: So you have no means of knowing when the thing was written, when it was posted, it came to you.
6: That's right. And part of the reason they do that, Una, is because the time between the letter being sent and arriving has been delayed. But you'd think when you have 272 well-paid staff, according to last year's Australia Post annual report, and well-paid means between $264,000 and $961,000. Oh, but wait. Because there's then the executive committee, which has 1, 2, 3, 4, 5, 6, 7, 8 people on at least $1.3 million each, and the CEO on $3.3 million. You'd think someone there would be able to put a date on the letter when you go to send it. Una, you are the call of the night.
11: Money News, the market wrap.
6: Oh, dear. So it was an ordinary day on the Aussie share market today. The ASX 200 was down 70 points, 8,967. That comes after yesterday's five-month high. Henry Jennings is a senior investment analyst and portfolio manager at Marcus Today. He's on the line for us tonight. Henry, good evening.
18: Good evening, James. How are you?
6: Very, very well. What did you make of the markets today? And obviously, all off the back of what occurred in America overnight.
18: Well, yeah, we got we kind of got what we expected from the Federal Reserve in terms of a hold on interest rates. But Kevin Warsh, his second meeting, he was a bit vague. And the bond market doesn't like vague. They don't do vague very well. For a man who's certainly committed to getting U.S. inflation down to the 2%, which is their target band, he didn't really have a plan. And he was supposed to go a bit harder. And I think people were expecting a little bit more of a hawkish talk from him. As a result, the US markets fell. Our market fell as well. We were down 71 odd points. It wasn't too bad, considering we've had a pretty good run in the last few days. We are on the cusp of reporting season, and we are starting to get through some reports now from one or two companies. So that's keeping us on our toes. But it wasn't a particularly great day, I have to say, James. But there are reasons for that. And tomorrow, as they say, is another day.
6: Now let's talk fast food. And it was quite the day for Domino's, their share price up by more than 9%, some financial results and some stores to close. What's happening with Domino's at the moment?
18: Well, Domino's, I mean, we could do lots of jokes about falling like Domino's, et cetera. But the, I guess the real story is the numbers weren't as bad as some people had anticipated. And there is a massive short position in this stock. There is 13 million shares short. shorted odd in dominoes. And this is when people sell them in the hope of buying them back cheaper. And what you get sometimes is these big short squeezes when things get a little bit better than the market had anticipated. And I think that's primarily what we saw today with some of those shorts panicking a little bit because, you know, with store closures, which I think the market likes because a lot of them haven't been performing very well. And we did see some improvement in some of the franchisees' returns, which is always good because at the end of the day, Domino's sells franchises as well as pizzas.
19: Yeah.
18: So, you know, it is a business that sells franchises to people who want to own their own pizza shop. And they have been a long way down from their highs that we saw, I guess, pre-Uber Eats and all the other delivery services that came into being. And they used to call themselves a tech stock, but, of course, it really is just pizza. And it's not very good pizza, right?
6: Oh, I disagree. I think their pepperoni is outstanding and it's cheap. And on certain nights, depending on the day or the afternoon you've had, I think it's an outstanding choice. And I'm not being paid in any way to say that. Well, I just think independently.
18: We will differ there, James. As a pizza snob, I would
6: there you go.
18: Make my own dough and cook at home because pizza, Domino's is pretty horrid.
6: Now, Henry, just before we go, general advice only, is there a stock or a sector that you've been keeping an eye on that our listeners should be having a look at the moment?
18: Well, this is a bit deja vu, really, James, because every week I say the same ones. And it's really the tech space, and it's our software stocks, which are having a bit of a renaissance at the moment. We've seen WiseTech had a good day today. Xero's been pushing up as well. So we have seen US software stocks better. And as a result, we are seeing a little bit of interest stirring in our software stocks. And that's good to see because the rest of the market doesn't look that flash at the moment. The banks have had a good run. Resources under a bit of pressure because of interest rates. And the tech sector doing a little bit better. So I'm still looking at that. I think that's where, you know, the phoenix will rise from the ashes.
6: Henry, we really appreciate your time tonight. Thanks for joining us.
18: Thanks, James.
6: Henry Jennings from Marcus Today joining us to wrap up all things markets. The ASX 200 down by 70.9 points, 8,967 coming off yesterday's five-month high, and the Aussie dollar buying 69 US cents.
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6: Peter says, James, I use Australia Post, Express Post only, never a problem. Sending Tuesday seems smooth sailing every week. Thank you. 0460 873 873. John Stanley is up next. I've just seen John. He's awake and he's ready to go from 8 o'clock tonight. So looking forward and stay with us because John Stanley is coming up next, the great man from 8 until midnight. Thanks for your company this week. Can I say a big thank you as well to the executive producer, Tom Kennedy, panel operator, Liam Achurch, and producer, Camilla Bailey, who's done a great job filling in over the last couple of days. I'm James Willis. Make sure you subscribe to our podcast, Money News, on all of your podcast feeds. 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Bye-bye.
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7: Good evening, I'm Jamel Wells. Senior government ministers are refusing to weigh in on allegations about one of their Labor colleagues in the Northern Territory. Luke Gosling has been charged with assaulting Territory Administrator David Connolly at an event, an allegation he denies. The opposition is calling for Mr. Gosling to be stood down. Federal Health Minister Mark Butler has refused to comment.
19: I don't want to add anything. I don't have information to my hand about what's happened, but it would appear a police matter, and so it would be inappropriate for me to comment.
7: Two key supporters of the former Victorian Premier have stood down from Cabinet. Stephanie Wacklerwick reports.
28: Days after they backed Jacinta Allen, siding against a leadership challenge by Premier Ben Carroll, Harriet Shing and Lily D'Ambrosio have handed in their resignations and will not be standing for re-election in November. Ms. D'Ambrosio ends her political career after a staggering 24 years as the member for Mill Park and as Australia's longest-serving energy and climate minister. While Ms. Shing has represented the Eastern Victoria region since 2014, Mr. Carroll has thanked both the current energy minister and health minister for their service. He'll unveil his new cabinet on Monday.
7: Australia has fallen further behind targets set under the National Housing Accord. June was the first month since February to record an increase in approvals. Master Builders Australia Chief Executive Danita Warren says we're falling further behind the goal of 1.2 million homes by the end of the decade.
29: Overall, we are around 86,000 homes short, so it is going to be increasingly more difficult to achieve that target.
7: The US has carried out fresh strikes on Iran in response to attempted Iranian attacks on US forces based in the Middle East. US officials say Iraqi military command centres, missile and drone facilities have been targeted. On Wednesday, Iran fired missiles at three ships in the Strait of Hormuz. Three firefighters have died tackling wildfires in Greece. Several villages have been evacuated. A fourth summer heatwave has begun in Spain and France, with firefighters trying to stop major wildfires from flaring up. And back home, dozens of child safety workers have gathered outside the Queensland Parliament tonight, demanding more support for vulnerable young people. The child protection system is being discussed at a budget estimates hearing. In finance, one Australian dollar buying around 69.5 US cents.
8: For Canberra's best coverage of the NRL, join the Continuous Call team every Saturday and Sunday from 1 p.m. Now a sports update on 2CC.
7: In round 22 of the NRL, the Roosters have a 6-0 lead over the Cowboys in Townsville. In the AFL, Geelong has a 26-8 lead over Collingwood at the MCG. At the Commonwealth Games, Australia's swimmers are leaving Glasgow with a record-breaking gold medal haul. They snatched 76 medals in total, 37 of them gold, beating the previous record of 28 gold. Queensland speedster Meg Harris, the most successful with six. Stephen Peters will coach the Perth Glory women's team for another 2 years after signing a contract extension. Perth has retained its place on the Rugby Sevens circuit with the schedule confirmed for the 2026-27 World Series. And Australian white ball leg spinner Adam Zampa has dumped New South Wales to play for Queensland this summer. You're up to date. That's the latest news and sport.
20: 2CC weather. Alexander Watson Insulation. Canberra's cold. Your house doesn't have to be.
9: Got an overnight low of -4, morning frost, then a sunny day for Canberra tomorrow, a top of 15. Saturday morning frost, partly cloudy and 15 degrees. Sunday morning frost, then a partly cloudy day, 16 degrees. Monday showers, 15.
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1: Good evening, everyone. Welcome along. Welcome to Thursday night. If you've been listening the last couple of nights, I've had a scratchy throat and I've been struggling a bit and seem to have had a miracle recovery since about late morning. I'm ready to go. We've got a lot ahead of us. Big news hour coming up and later in the program, because you do get the sense, we're still, of course, got a few weeks left of winter, but you get the sense that things are just starting to warm up a little bit. The weather's improving. It's a bit drier. In the next hour, the duck is literally in the middle of nowhere. I was talking to him earlier, just a spectacular sky and the moon, and just he's going to take us there and give us a taste of what a lot of people are doing. They're getting away from the city, they're going inland, they're travelling. No longer is it just grey nomads. People of all ages and people are wanting to get away from it all and doing it in a way that they feel that they can afford, because things are very, very tough. And if you listen to the news and you hear the political discourse, it can be very, very depressing. But we're going to get into all of that this hour of the program. And there is a fascinating experiment in Victoria right now. We've got a government that really is on the nose. The word toxic keeps coming forward. You've had, according to polls, the most unpopular premier in the history of Victoria. And now there's a new bloke who's putting on a show that, well, actually, I'm a completely new government. There's been a change of government. The things you don't like, seemingly, he's either considering or axing or changing in the hope that if people think, well, you know what, we wanted some change, we'll go with you. That is a fascinating exercise. I know that our news hour guest will have some thoughts on all of this, because it provides a big challenge to the Coalition and also to One Nation. And then in New South Wales, again, the things that completely erode confidence in the political class, the Corruption Commission inquiry in New South Wales, which looks like it's going to claim some scalps, and it's going to be a real challenge for Kelly Slane, the opposition leader, who she's divorced from all of this. There are people within her group who are part of it. So the way she handles it will be crucial, because she's got an election to go to in March of next year. We've got the Commonwealth Games again. Everything seems to be touched by this notion of political incompetence, because the Commonwealth Games have been wildly successful. And particularly, you get up early in the morning, you see our swimmers and our runners. Very, very inspiring, but you'd like to be a fly on the wall where some of the swimmers might be going along to the pubs. And people say, weren't you supposed to be hosting these games? And the runners who are breaking Australian records and would have hoped to have done it in Australia, but because the Victorian government that we've just talked about decided, well, we can't do this. And so they're paying $200 million for these games to be staged on the other side of the world. It's a weird, weird world in which we are living. And then you've got the situation.

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1: A Canberra independent candidate has called on a Labor member to push the federal government for gambling reform.
0: And world news impacts.
2: The US ambassador to the UN says there's been a pause in attacks on Iran to allow for peace talks.
0: When you need to know, Canberra's news leader is 2CC.
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10: 14 past 8. We'll keep across any breaking news for you, of course, tonight. 131873, of course, is our number. If you'd like to call in and have your say, or you just want to use our feedback line, 0460 873 873. Two of the Victorian Labor ministers who were supporters of Jacinta Allen, the deposed Premier, Russ is saying they both wear the big Labor-issued Specsaver eyewear. So I'm assuming there's specs that look very, very similar, are common among them. That wasn't something I was keeping an eye on in all of the turmoil of the week. Terry Barnes, of course, is a former senior advisor to the coalition, both state and federal. He's a member of the Liberal Party. He is a commentator with us. He's also a political consultant and writes for the Spectator magazine. That's a long CV, but he's with us every Thursday night. Terry, good evening once again.
11: Good evening, John.
10: What about the spectacles? I mean, people, it's weird what people notice. I hadn't noticed that, but I might go and have another look.
11: Well, look, I think I got my glasses from Specsavers at some stage. So, look, I won't hold that against them, but the two ministers, Lily D'Ambrosio and Harriet Schring, not Frank Thring, but Harriet Schring, are both resigning because they're diehard Jacinta Allen supporters, but I think they also realise that writing's on the wall as far as the Labor state government's going in November when the election is due to be held. So they're getting out, they're creating room for new blood. For 4 months, I mean, what's the point of actually taking up the job if you get offered it?
10: Yeah, that's right. Well, the presumption, because in the end, they're still up against it in terms of trying to win the election, but I'm going to get your thoughts because you've still been giving Labor, even under Jacinta Allen, a chance they've got to win 16 seats. You've talked about the coalition's habit of blowing itself up. So I wanted to look at what's happened this week. You've got a new

0: Premier. He's from the right wing of the party. He's said he's not Daniel Andrews. He's not Jacinta Allen. So he almost tried to characterise himself as an opposition leader who'd just taken over the government and said, look, things are going to get better because you've got a different government. Do you get away with that?
1: Well, certainly he's an opposition leader in waiting, because I think that's still actually... Now I am convinced it's going to be the result in November. But I think he's also a furniture salesman, because I think Ben Carroll, the new Premier, is, as you say, from the right wing of the Labor Party. He's connected with the Shoppers Union. My sense is that he will save some seats that were otherwise going to be lost under Jacinta Allen, including Jacinta Allen's own seat, Bendigo East, as it turns out. But really, I think, given the chaos that Labor has caused over the last, certainly this year, and the fact that the opposition leader, Jess Wilson, is doing really well in terms of establishing herself, in terms of making the case against Labor and holding them to account, and actually starting to show a bit of policy leadership. I mean, she is the one to beat. The question in my mind is whether she will get over the line in November as a majority, getting those 16 seats and maybe a few others, or... is she going to have to rely on One Nation getting a couple of MPs up? And from what Pauline Hanson was saying on Sky News this week, we'll know who their candidates are as early as tomorrow.
0: Okay, well, that is interesting, and I want to get to that with you in just a moment. But the idea, because he's talking about changing the work from home laws, he's picking through a lot of the unpopular things, and then he's saying, I'll have a royal commission into the corruption and the big bill program. I'm going to look at this rail link, which looks like we can't afford it. He's talking about stopping it in its tracks. All of those are coalition policies, and so in that sense, people might be going, well, you're trying to convince us not to vote for the coalition by telling us you're going to do what they do, so why don't we let them have a go rather than you, because you've been stuffing it up. I'm getting that might be the thought.
1: Well, I think he's actually been reading from the Peter Beattie playbook, John, in terms of, oh, we stuffed up, but trust us to fix it, because we know what we did, so we know what we have to do. But the reality is that Ben Carroll, as a minister, has been around the Victorian cabinet table for a decade. He first became a minister in 2016. He has a portfolio of portfolios that he's been in, including the the most recent one is education, where last week he had a teacher strike in government schools. But certainly, I think the thing that he did that got him over the line with his caucus is that he realised that the anger in Victoria about the big build and the corruption allegations, and the more than corruption allegations, the hard evidence of it, and that $15 billion number that corruption buster Jeffrey Watson KC came up with has really resonated in Victoria, whether it's fully accurate or not. He realised that if there's going to be a royal commission after the election, it's better to actually announce it before the election and have Labor set the terms of reference and not the coalition, because the coalition would go hard, not just for the CFMEU or for the officials who are doing the deals and making the contracts, but for the politicians who are overseeing it, including Daniel Andrews and Jacinta Allen.
0: But you can... Well, there's two things you could say about that. You can change the terms of reference, and you and I know over the years there have been royal commissions where governments have tried to set terms of reference, and when the commission starts, it goes into areas they weren't expecting, and that's always been the case, hasn't it?
1: Well, that's true, but if you look at it in the politics, though, John, if the terms of reference are already there before the election and Jess Wilson comes in as Premier, it looks petty and vindictive if she tries to change the terms of reference. So it's actually smart politics to try and do it before. Frame the Royal Commission as Labor wants it to be framed, and then make it very hard for an incoming coalition government to change it. I think that's the only smart thing that Labor could have done. But Jacinta Allen just did not realise that or did not accept it.
0: Yeah. Look, and again, often we sound like a couple of blokes who've been around the block a few times, but if you go back far enough, I'm sure this is right, the Painters and Dockers Royal Commission, which was Malcolm Fraser set that one up, and it was targeted at a union, but it ended up going into bottom-of-the-arbour tax schemes, which caused problems for the conservative side of politics.
1: Well, that's right. I mean, the old Sir Humphrey Appleby line about don't establish an inquiry unless you know what it's going to say.
0: Exactly.
1: That holds true. But this is pure politics. I mean, if there's going to be a royal commission, and I think Victorians want a royal commission, they want to get to the bottom of this. Labor is going to at least try and control the narrative as much as they can before the 28th of November when the election's held. I mean, whatever you say about it, that's the only real smart move they can make, and they've made it.
0: All right, at 22 minutes past eight. For those of us in the northern states, because we don't follow this as closely, it's a very Melbourne story, this suburban rail loop. And for those of us and people who lament the fact that the Bradfield plans of so many years ago, we're going to have train lines going all the way through various parts of Sydney. You go the links that would have occurred through different parts of Australia, every part of Australia, Brisbane, everyone would have benefited from stuff that could have been done a long time ago. So there is this rail link that's linking all the suburbs, a big loop around the whole of the Melbourne suburban area. So I look at that and I think, prima facie, these things are good. It's good public transport, but it costs an absolute bomb, number one. And number two, has it happened? I mean, can you stop it? Is there part of it built already? Do we know?
1: Well, some of the preliminary works have started. In fact, one end of it is just up the road from where I live in Bayside, Melbourne, and at a place called Cheltenham. And they've started works there. They've started works of other parts of the route. But certainly, it looks good on paper. And Daniel Andrews, did it on the back of an envelope with a few people like Sir Rod Eddington advising him. But the reality is that the Parliamentary Budget Office down here in Victoria has estimated that the total project cost at the moment, and we're talking a decades-long project, is about $250 billion, of which about $35 billion would be spent in the next few years.
0: $250.
1: So it's a huge amount. It's
0: $250.
1: And people are doubting whether the benefits of it are worth the cost, because what they're hoping to do is that more housing will spring up along the route, that more out of sort of hubs would actually develop in terms of commercial and shopping centres. But the reality is that's a huge debt driven, and we're talking $200 billion of debt for Victoria by the end of next financial year. That's a huge debt driven boondoggle that nobody can see an end of.
0: So if you cancel it, you save a lot of money you're going to spend, but I'm presuming there are contracts and you'd have to basically pay people out, so there's probably a cost of cancelling it as well.
1: Well, that's right. But if it's a question of spending a few billion to save $250 billion, maybe that's a cost that's worth having. But it's also, and this is another thing that Ben Carroll, the new Premier, has decided to do, is actually to see if they can divert some of the contract money into other things, particularly the airport rail link, which has been talked about down here in Victoria for decades. Because listeners who come to Melbourne know that if they don't catch a cab, they have to catch
0: the
1: sky bus.
0: The sky bus, that's right.
1: It's expensive, and it's never convenient. But certainly, I think if you want to have a world-class city, you need a world-class airport and a world-class airport connection. And the Coalition is keen on it. I think Ben Carroll is keen on it. Yep. But extricating the government, the state government, from all those contractual obligations is going to cost a hell of a lot.
0: Yep. 25 minutes past eight. Look, I just wanted to get an overview of that because it's extraordinary. The news poll was showing 52-48, two-party preferred, still very, very tight. But let's get to what you alluded to a moment ago with One Nation at 25 past eight, because you've been sceptical about One Nation. We've seen this week they've released a couple of policies. They've released a policy on the ISIS fighters. They say they can put legislation in to slam the door shut that's high court proof. Government says it wouldn't last a few seconds. I'm not a lawyer, I don't know. You're telling me that as early as tomorrow they could actually front up people who will be candidates in Victoria, so they'll have a face to the people who are running. Is that what we're looking at?
1: Well, that's what Pauline Hanson told Paul Murray on Sky News the other night when he did a special with her. And certainly she said tomorrow or Monday, and she said that while focusing on the Victorian upper house, where they do have one MP at the moment, that she's got candidates lined up for 75 odd seats, I think, out of 88, so in the lower house. So she's actually going to spring this all on us, including a leader. They don't have a leader down here in Victoria for One Nation.
0: So they'll unveil a leader.
1: See who they pick. But certainly, I think she's saying that there's going to be candidates, there's going to be policies, there's going to be bells, there's going to be whistles. But the reality is, I think, but less than 4 months out from the election now, it's going to be very hard for those candidates to become known. It's going to be very hard for them to do door knocking. It's going to be very hard for them to sell policies. I mean, it goes back to what we were talking about, I think, last week, that who's going to be on the ballot might be, you know, Joe Bloggs and Mrs. Kapoops, but well, people are going to be voting for Pauline Hanson.
0: Well, that's right. Everyone's going to vote for Pauline Hanson, and so these people might have a role where they'll have to provide the numbers in a minority government if Jess Wilson wins the election. So that's going to be the issue. But again, I've got people, everyone's saying to me, and this is people, including listeners who are in Victoria, we're going to vote for Pauline Hanson. I don't really care who the candidate is, going to vote for Pauline Hanson because it's a statement against the existing system, and they would prefer to have a role for One Nation in whatever new government is formed.
1: That's fine. And certainly, I think if it's a minority government, depending on One Nation MPs for supply and competence, it's going to give them a lot of leverage, a lot of power. But the bottom line, I still think with One Nation in Victoria, John, is that if those MPs get up, they'll be not taking their orders from the local leader, whoever that may be. They'll be taking their orders from Brisbane and Pauline Hanson directly.
0: Yep. All right, I want to take a break, come back in a moment. There's a couple of things I want to talk about. I've got feedback coming from our listeners. And look, if you want to talk to Terry, you can ring 131873. A lot of messages on our feedback line, which I'll get your reaction to, Terry, as well, and what you might think the new government might look like. But also, just on this question of the Commonwealth Games, because I've really enjoyed watching the Commonwealth Games, and you must wonder whether some of these young athletes are wondering why they're not doing this at home. But we'll touch on that very shortly, because I reckon even you've got involved. I know you have, haven't you? Come on.
1: Oh, maybe a little, but look, as a Victorian taxpayer, I think that you and everybody outside
0: it.
1: Victoria should thank us.
0: Yeah, no, because I keep getting messages that you're getting your unfair share of the GST from those of us in the northern states, and so we've got a stake in it as well. All right? 8:29 now.
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6: 28 minutes to 9. It's our news hour here with Terry Barnes. 131873 is our number. Look, there's a bit of feedback coming through here. One of our listeners saying if Victoria had the Commonwealth Games, Jacinta would have been saved. The spotlight would have been moved. It would have been a distraction. Terry, I think it was meant to be September, the Commonwealth Games in Victoria. So they'd still be, 6 weeks away, the Commonwealth Games. She might have been cooked already.
7: Possibly, but I think it would have been a great distraction because at the time, you know, that was due to happen. The election campaign in Victoria is due to start. So it would have been a great distraction if we had the gold rush that we're having in Glasgow down here in Victoria. There's that sort of that warm glow that sort of rubs off on politicians when sports people actually succeed where politicians don't. So my sense is that, yeah, $194 million of our money went to Glasgow, but on the other hand, I mean, look, we're enjoying the results just as much as everybody, and really it's been impressive, particularly the swimmers in the pool.
6: Yeah, it has been. Look, I know I wasn't able to see it. I'm told the CFMEU administrator was on the 7:30 report tonight. This is where this story is, because it says it's not just a Victorian story. It's a broader story as well, because you've got the CFMEU corruption. It's on the front page of the Courier Mail a couple of times a week. You've got union involvement in corruption, really, and in the building industry right across the country, and suspicion that some of this is adding, not suspicion, I think pretty well it's obvious that it is contributing to the cost of construction everywhere in the country, and that some of these unions are involved, particularly the CFMEU. So if a Royal Commission starts, Terry, it'll spiral across more than Victoria in the year leading into the next federal election.
7: Oh, that's right. And don't forget that that $15 billion figure from Geoffrey Watson I was talking about before, that actually was given not to Victoria and Victoria's government, but it was actually given to the Queensland government in a report in that they're inquiring into CFMEU up there. And certainly I think the way this plays out, once the Royal Commission in Victoria is established, and whatever the terms of reference may be, the people who really have to be nervous about it are not just the state government down here in Victoria or other state governments, it's the federal government, Anthony Albanese as Prime Minister.
6: Yeah, and look, there's something just popped up on the Financial Review website. It was alluded to at the ALP conference last week, but we know the area in New South Wales where you would think the Labor Party is most vulnerable to One Nation is in that Hunter Valley area. Now, the Tomago smelter, there's been question marks over, it's controlled by Rio Tinto, it's an aluminium smelter. The question is it going to be viable? beyond 2028. And so this story's just popped up tonight. There's going to be a negotiation with Chris Minns and Anthony Albanese about how much money will be contributed by New South Wales to keep the Rio Tinto-controlled Tomago aluminium smelter open beyond 2028. And it would seem the federal government is going to use taxpayer-subsidised power bought from Snowy Hydro. And there are people suggesting that this would involve a deal over the next month. Tomago employs about 1,000 people, accounts for 12% of New South Wales' electricity demand. This is in the Hunter Valley area, lots of jobs there as well. And the cost, as I see here, would be over 10 years, it may be a $300 million a year subsidy to provide the power for the smelter to keep those jobs going, but also to prevent an erosion of confidence in Labor in that area where it's already teetering.
7: Well, that's a good point. And certainly, I think $300 million a year, indefinitely, you'd have to assume, is a huge subsidy. And certainly, if you're talking about the power needs, the energy needs, we're talking about 12% of the whole state consumption. That is absolutely phenomenal. And that is something, presumably, the subsidy would be linked somehow to providing that energy and electricity. My sense is that that's the way the politics are playing out these days. If you want to actually save something, you actually bail it out. And that's certainly, it's not just a Victorian thing or a New South Wales thing. I think it's happening around the country. And go back a decade to what was done to try and keep the heavy industry in Whyalla in South Australia going. I mean, it's a default option for politicians of both sides, but especially for Labor politicians.
6: Yeah. Just from our feedback, because a lot of people critical of you for being too critical of One Nation. If One Nation discovered the secrets of alchemy, Terry would still say they're good for nothing. His undying devotion to the Liberal cause, well, you'd be probably wear that like a badge of honour, could do with some nuance. That's from one
7: well, of our... I have let my Liberal Party membership lapse, John, so I don't
6: really?
7: Know if that says anything.
6: Okay, well, I misintroduced you earlier. Just Russell's on the line. He's from Queensland, because there is an issue in Queensland involving One Nation's registration. So and this is to do with the audits of their payments over the last 3 years. Russell, you're across that one, are you?
8: I was talking to your lady who answered the phone. I was a little bit confused. Like this, she hasn't paid her costings for the last 3 years.
6: And well, they're saying, I think what they're, I tried to look across this, I don't know if you've watched this, Terry, they're saying for the last 3 years their financial accounts, which they, and I think it has to be done by the Department of Fair Trading because of the nature of the way One Nation's registered.
7: They have to give audited accounts to the Department of Fair Trading in Queensland, which oversees companies.
6: Yeah.
7: And they haven't done that. And they could actually lose their registration, their basically operating license on that side, but also their registration as a political party. It's a real issue, and if I was critical of One Nation, I'd say if you can't govern yourself, you can't govern the country.
6: See, I'm surprised because they're campaigning over the last year, and you have to acknowledge this, Terry. It's been very, very good, even down to this week where they've had these release of policies. They're going to release candidates. They come up with a good candidate in Farah, and they won. Their social media campaigns are good. The way they deal with the media, I think, has been very, very effective. I'd be really surprised if something like that was allowed to slip through, surely.
7: Well, from what I understand, their secretariat isn't exactly huge in terms of people. And I suppose that if you're focusing on the bigger things, you don't sweat the small stuff. And actually making sure that you comply with companies and fair trading legislation in your state of registration, which is Queensland, is pretty fundamental. So somebody has taken their eye off the ball.
6: Yeah. So a couple of people are asking about appetite for a Royal Commission into the building industry in the CFMEU in New South Wales or Queensland. I think the point I was making earlier was the nature of these Royal Commissions into corruption and building, they usually spread their tentacles. I'd be really surprised if it didn't become a much more national inquiry, Terry,
7: well,
6: next
7: well,
6: year.
7: Well, even if it doesn't, John, I think whatever comes out of Victoria will be, have shockwaves right across the country. So whatever is recommended from this commission in Victoria could well be picked up by other states and by the federal government.
6: Yep. At 20 minutes to nine, of course, the Corruption Commission, the ICAC in New South Wales, has opened a very, very lengthy inquiry now. A group of people, they're being characterised as the right wing of the New South Wales Liberal Party. Then you've got the centre-right grouping, and then you've got the moderates. But this right-wing group that was, according to the information and the allegations and the information that's been emerging at this inquiry, the claim is that David Elliott, they were targeting him because he was raising questions about a particular developer. This bloke's absconded offshore. There were, the allegation is money was being paid by him to essentially bribe Liberal Party operatives to try and get people in a position where then his buildings and developments could be approved. There's so many different aspects to this. It was being run out of the Catholic Education Office. People linked to the brothers of the New South Wales Premier. So David Elliott, who's denied categorically some of the allegations in what was described as a shit sheet that was being sent around about him, and look, all the evidence is that it was untrue, but David Elliott was targeted. You could say David Elliott's out of the parliament now because of all these shenanigans. He's a very good operator, David Elliott, but he was on Clinton Maynard's show in Sydney this afternoon, gave a lengthy interview. He did say, he was talking about the Premier Dominic Perrottet's position, and then, of course, his two brothers are involved in all of this, and then some of the other Liberals who may find themselves at least having to answer questions about this. Just have a listen to this, because a lot of people around Macquarie Street today were having great interest in this. Have a listen.
9: My only observation, which I've made publicly, was that, yes, Dominic is not accused of wrongdoing, but Dominic and his brothers, Charlie and Jean-Claude, were joined at the hip. Everybody knows that. Everybody knows that these two were very, very close. Now, did the two brothers work independently? That's going to come out. And without advising Dominic, that's going to come out, I suppose, when it comes to the evidence that's presented over the next 8, 9, 10, some are saying 18 weeks. But I think that I think it's fair to say that that faction, that religious right-wing faction, of which we've seen Anthony Roberts mentioned, and we will be hearing it. If I was looking into my crystal ball without giving any judgment, I think you'll be hearing a lot more about Damien Tudehope, Anthony Roberts, and I suspect those that haven't been mentioned yet that will be mentioned will include people like Peter Gangemi and Robin Preston. Now, I'm not saying that they're going to be charged with anything. No. I'm not saying they're going to be they're guilty of anything. But that's they're all. They're all self-confessed members of that right-wing faction, and we've seen evidence of that already displayed. I suspect also, what I'm concerned about again is that 1,500 people have been stacked in to the Liberal Party. Pre-selections have been compromised, and so we have people like Monica Tudehope. You know, do you recognise that name? So I think we need to be very, very careful about how we now go forward, because there is my distinct belief that there are people pre-selected at the moment that have benefited and are only there because of these because of this branch stacking. This isn't just run-of-the-mill branch stacking that the Labor Party and the Liberal Party and even the National Party have been guilty of over the last 100 years. This is branch stacking paid for, allegedly paid for, by people that had been given donation, who had been donating illegally from prohibited donors and the Catholic Church.
6: Yeah, it's an extraordinary story, this one, Terry, and I think he's saying there, you're talking about there's more months of this to come at the ICAC, which takes you toward the end of the year, and of course the state election, New South Wales, is next March. The Liberals and Nationals are trying to get people to come back to the fold, those who are saying they're going to vote for One Nation. Makes it very hard.
7: Well, it certainly does. So I don't think it was necessarily wise to name names that haven't been named, at least at this stage, by ICAC. But putting that aside, and certainly just looking at it as a political issue, I hate to be Kelly Sloan, the New South Wales opposition leader at the moment, because this is going to make it very hard for her to take any initiative in terms of getting on the front foot, trying to get as many a coalition or Liberal Party MPs elected as possible. I mean, they're already up against a very popular Premier in Chris Minns, and yes, effectively, I think politically, electorally, he's a one-man band. But he must be on track to be re-election. That's what the polls are saying. Now she's got this No, it's not a headwind. It's a bloody hurricane.
6: It is.
7: Coming at her.
6: It is.
7: And how she deals with it, and how she deals with the rancid factionalism that's behind all this over the next 6 months, not just for the period of the inquiry, but right up the election. It's going to be a real test of not just her politics and her political ability, but her actual character.
6: Yeah, I think it's easy for me to sit on the sidelines, of course, doing these things, but I look at this and I think it's probably at a point where you've got to say, I'm the leader of the party. Anyone who's got any taint on this or potential taint, I need them to not run at the next election. I need a team that's free of all the taint of this, because the issues are too important in terms of people's cost of living, the things that we're going to do. We want to focus on policy. We don't want to talk about it. So I'm putting my leadership on the line here. These people have to go and take a stand, a dramatic stand like that. You've got to do something. You don't want to carry this into an election.
7: No, I think that's right. I think what you say is pretty right. But you've got to do it in a way that doesn't have blowback, particularly if you're talking about people's livelihoods, careers and reputations. And if you actually make the wrong call in terms of pushing the wrong people, then that can actually destroy you as a leader. I mean, it's a really diabolical situation that Kelly Sloane's been put in through no fault of her own.
6: Yep. All right, 131873 is our number. It's 14 to 9. Lots of messages coming in relation to this. I'll get to those shortly. Interesting comments also on how we prop up things like the Tomago smelter and where the power comes from. But I want to take a break because I just want to dive into just an issue of sport. I did notice, Terry, you bought into this. They're calling it Clicky Ponting. This is this guy who's been trying to con the umpires by making a clicking noise and conning the umpires into thinking that a batsman has nicked the ball. And I'm astonished that there's even a debate over this. So I just want to get your thoughts on this, because I got pretty strong views on this one myself, and I know you have strong views on things like this. So why don't we dive into that, because cricket's not far away, the cricket season really starting to wind up. I wonder how often this might have been happening. I wonder if it's happened more than with this one. I'll get your thoughts at 13 to 9. And just quickly on the football, this is the rugby league tonight. I tipped North Queensland, the Cowboys. And so I'm in good form because it's half time. The Roosters are leading 48 points to 6. They almost got to 50, but the bunker overruled a try. And they look like they're just running. It looked like a touch football. So it's pretty extraordinary. And that is being played in Townsville as well at 13 to 9.
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6: Let me just go through some of the feedback we've got here. It's our news hour tonight with Terry Barnes. I'm bracing myself for the inevitable pronouncement that most people enter politics for honourable reasons, an honourable politician quickly becoming an oxymoron. I know, Terry, you'll have a different view on that, but that is the view in the community right now and you can understand why it's there.
7: Oh, I actually do, and I think most politicians are honest as the day is long because they know the consequences of not being. But certainly there are some in there who are there to make a buck or to there make a give their mates a break, even if their mates are not in the CFMEU. So, look, I just think the political class, whatever you want to call them, have really blotted their copybooks. Definitely. Over the last decade or so on both sides of politics, and that's the reason that One Nation is surging, because people are sick of it.
6: Yeah. Now, the if they can prop up the white elephant, they'll have to save Tomago. And then how can they host RA centres if they're having problems with Tomago? Also, I was just reading that story from the Financial Review about this deal to provide power for the Tomago smelter, $300 million a year over a number of years, coming from the Snowy Hydro. Well, now, we're not talking about Snowy 2.0, we're talking about the Snowy Hydro that's there now, Snowy 2.0. We know the cost of that's blown out, but a lot of work has gone on that. So it does raise questions, Terry, about, because we've seen what's happening in Victoria with that rail line, where you get to a point where you think, oh, we can't afford this. But once you've gone past a certain point, you probably should finish it, shouldn't you?
7: Well, that's the thing with the Snowy 2.0, but with the suburban rail loop. It may have destroyed my Elizabeth's favourite playground park at Cheltenham, but that's about as far as it's gone. So they can stop it before it's too late. But there are going to be transaction costs and huge transaction costs in doing that. But they've got to weigh that against the cost of the billions, the tens, the hundreds of billions that they're going to spend otherwise.
6: Two quick ones to finish. Oh, just an observation on that to make myself, again, seem like I'm talking about things in the past. If we go back far enough, when Neville Ram was elected in New South Wales in 1976, he won by one seat. And the M4, for those outside Sydney, the M4 is the freeway that essentially goes west from the base of the CBD, but it had been built to Concord at that point, and there was land reserved for the extension of the M4 from Concord into the city through the inner suburbs. Neville Rand had promised not to build it, so when he was elected, he went through with the promise and sold off the land that had been put aside for it, which meant that all those years later, had to spend a lot of money digging tunnels, which are, of course, built by the private sector and are very heavily tolled. So that's one story. The other one I noticed, Australia Post, they were laughing at me out here, Terry, because I haven't posted a letter for so long, and I was surprised to see, and I know our listeners will probably laugh as well, that a stamp, it's $1.70 by 2025. It's now going to jump again. This is the latest increase in the cost of a stamp to $1.85 from September 1. Now, I would have probably said 50 cents because I haven't posted a letter for 20 years. But it strikes me because they're saying fewer and fewer people are posting letters. But would I be correct, and maybe this is just an assumption, that the lion's share of the people posting letters are older people who still write letters to other people, are probably the people who can least afford an increase?
7: Well, I think that's right. But I think the reality is that hardly anybody writes letters anymore or gets them. I mean, the only people I get letters from are people like the electricity company sending bills.
6: Yeah, that's right.
7: Or junk mail. But certainly I think, there should, I think there is a community service obligation that is on Australia Post, and they presumably undertake to keep the postage costs as low as possible. But nonetheless, I think you're right. We're talking about providing a loss-making service, but a service nonetheless that's very essential.
6: Yeah, I just worry about the people who get caught up with this technological change who, when we saw it with, when for instance, everything went online, people couldn't do anything with their phones. So anyway, that's the situation with the stamp. And finally, at 9:05, the situation in the UK where there's a low-level cricket, this bloke... he was clicking his fingers to coincide with the ball going past the bat to try and con the umpire into thinking that the batter had actually snicked the ball. Now, to me, that is absolute outright cheating, isn't it?
7: Oh, yeah, absolutely. Cheating. I mean, if the umpire thought the batsman had snicked it because somebody clicked his fingers, I mean, he's not a very smart umpire, I will say that, though. But certainly, I mean, it's as they say in the... as they say in the classics, it's not cricket, John. It's just not cricket.
6: No, it's not. See, I think about golf, where golfers call themselves. There's an ethical situation with golf where you say, look, the ball moved there. I have to call a penalty against myself. Unless you're Donald Trump, you actually, you police yourself. And I think a guy who's is standing there for hour after hour as an umpire. Everyone knows how distracted I am, and I've always wondered if I was ever an umpire, I know what had happened. I'd look up, there'd be people appealing, and I'd go, I wasn't paying any attention. So I'd figure, you know what, they look very convincing, so I'll put my finger up. How often would that happen?
7: Well, look, in my day, my nickname was Boycott Barnes because I opened the batting and I couldn't do more than a forward defensive shot. But the thing is, the sound of a ball hitting a cricket bat is a bit different to the sounds of fingers clicking. So I would have thought that an umpire, even if they were bored or had been concentrating too long, would actually tell the difference.
6: Yeah. You wouldn't be surprised if someone had a little recording on a phone of a ball hitting a bat. There's an idea. All right, Terry, we'll talk to you again next week. Thank you, mate.
7: Thanks, John.
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6: Yes, thank you. Pensioners apparently get their stamps for 65 cents with their pension cut, which is a good thing. We've got the news coming up. Lots more after this.
22: This news thanks to the Energy People. Keep your home warm with Rinnai Heating from the Energy People, Fishwick.
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1: Good evening, I'm Jamel Wells. Optus faces a fine of up to $500 million over last year's outage that disrupted access to 000. ACMA's taking the telco to court, alleging it breached call access obligations. Optus paid $12 million over a separate outage in 2023. Telco expert Associate Professor Mark Gregory says the latest fine needs to be bigger.
2: It's only when the fines get to the size that they will have an impact upon the shareholders that we're likely to see the telecommunication companies take safety seriously.
1: The eSafety Commissioner is launching court action against the provider of the Telegram messaging service. Dusty Fitzpatrick reports.
23: eSafety alleges Telegram has failed to comply with systemic safety obligations under the Online Safety Act. The platform is accused of failing to remove publicly posted pro-terror material and other unlawful content. It's also accused of failing to detect terror events being live-streamed, including the Christchurch mosque shooting. Failure to comply with Australia's codes and standards could result in civil penalties of up to $54.6 million. Dusty Fitzpatrick reporting.
1: Testing has returned four positive results for the H5 strain of bird flu in crested ferns from Kangaroo Island, South Australia. There are now 33 confirmed or presumed positive detections in Australia. All have been wild seabirds in coastal locations. There are no detections in poultry or agriculture. Australians could soon have access to the first diagnostic blood test for Alzheimer's disease. The TGA has approved the use of the blood plasma test. Dementia Australia's Dr. Michael Woodward says it can detect key brain proteins in just 18 minutes.
24: It picks up a protein that builds up in the brain. It's called amyloid. And the blood test says, with quite a lot of accuracy, yes, this person will develop the symptoms of Alzheimer's within the next 20 years or they won't. However, there is about 20% of people where it gives an indeterminate answer.
1: A Sydney judge has suppressed names of some witnesses giving evidence against a woman accused of anti-Semitic comments. Jodie Scasella is accused of making the comments at a children's netball game. Prosecutors asked for the non-publication order on witness names out of concern for their safety. It's thought WA mining magnate Gina Rinehart was behind a push to host rowing events during the 2032 Brisbane Olympics in Rockhampton. The country's richest woman is understood to have written a letter lobbying the Queensland government. Ms. Rinehart is a patron of Rowing Australia. In finance, one Australian dollar buying around 69.5 US cents.
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1: In the AFL, Geelong lead Collingwood 57-28 at the MCG. In the NRL, the Roosters have a 52-6 second half lead over the Cowboys in Townsville. Broncos premiership winner Corey Jensen's been forced into early retirement following a life-threatening blood clot. The 32-year-old says he's grateful for the career he's had.
26: To Kevy, thank you for backing me and giving me the opportunity to come here. Looking back at it now, it's changed my career. To Madge, Dave, Tomo and everyone at the Broncos, thank you for helping me grow, not only as a footballer, but as a person and as a leader. Winning a premiership together last year is something I'll cherish forever.
1: Alex Diminor has won through to the second round at Washington after beating Stefanos Tsitsipas. He'll now face Cruz Hewitt. That's news and sport.
0: 2CC weather, Alexander Watson Insulation. Canberra's cold. Your house doesn't have to be.
4: got an overnight low of -4, morning frost, then a sunny day for Canberra tomorrow, a top of 15. Saturday morning frost, partly cloudy and 15 degrees. Sunday morning frost, then a partly cloudy day, 16 degrees. Monday showers, 15.
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1: Good evening, everyone. Welcome along. 7 minutes past nine is the time. Thanks for all the feedback. Thanks to our caller, Michael, who was always enjoys hearing Terry here on our Thursday night news hour. Just on the question of the Tomago smelter, that story's emerged tonight, so there'll be a conversation about that one. They're talking about power from the snowy hydro that's there now, not the snowy hydro 2.0, which, who knows when that'll begin. It is still very much literally in the pipeline, so thank you for that. Also, Cherie says she posted a letter and two birthday cards today. More next week. Thanks. Thank you very much, Cherie's enjoyed the rest of the week of programs. And there is that confirmation that pensioners can have stamps for 65 cents. That does help the people who are on a very, very tight budget. And just on the question of One Nation and Queensland and some of these administrative questions of their financial accounts over 3 years, where the Fair Trading Department in Queensland is still looking at that. We've got this one from Russ, who says 6 months ago, the One Nation office in Queensland is being run by volunteers on a shoestring budget, and then they are overwhelmed by the surge. Now, they have had a surge in membership because, remember, toward the end of last year, One Nation in the public polling was something like 6-7%. And it is simple logic, which has been confirmed by some of the specialists in the field, who do say that as soon as people started to see the numbers go up, that is the support, up into the teens and the high teens and even into the 20s, and then they won that seat of Farah, people who were always flirting with the idea, well, I might give my vote to someone else just as a protest, they were then thinking, well, this time the vote might count. Because they've always thought, well, if I vote for someone else, it's not really going to count. And so they go and vote for one of the majors. This time, people feel it will count, which is why I think a lot of those votes will stick. But thank you very much for that also, Russell. We'll keep across all of the news of the day over the next hour or two. We've got Kel joining us with the Word Clinic in the next hour. But right now, we're going to take you to a very remote part of Australia. And I think we've got Duck. We've got that Duck himself singing this very famous song to introduce himself. Let's have a listen. Here he is.

0: now on Nights, it's time to duck out there somewhere with the duck. Thanks to Oz Off-Road Penrith. 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
1: And on a glorious Thursday night, here he is, the duck, who is somewhere in the centre of Australia. Duck, good evening.
2: Yes, good evening, John, and good evening, everybody. Not quite in the centre of Australia just yet. We will be there in a few weeks' time, or another week's time, probably. But we are currently coming to you from the South Australian outback on the Oodnadatta track, and we are camped at a place called Coward Springs. And I've got to tell you what a magnificent setup it is here. Here's the good news, John. The place, it's a campground, so there is an enormous amount of sites. You can't see anyone. They're all secluded spots where we are.

0: got a natural spa on the edge of the wetland. It looks quite amazing.
1: Yeah, it's incredible. It's heritage listed, actually, this property. And let me say this to you, John. What they do is and I've already ordered mine for the morning. They bake a lot of baking here. It's actually a date farm as well, so they grow fresh dates here. But let me say this to you, John. In the morning, I've already put in my order for the homemade Rocky Road. How good is it? And they've got hands. No, not for breakfast, but I mean, it won't be ready for the morning. The chocolate's being done. It's probably been done now, and it's letting it all set. And for the morning, it'll be nice and fresh for me to take with us when we leave here tomorrow. And I can tell you, I'll be for a little bit of a treat, you know, just for later on. But they do all sorts of jams and pickles and all homemade here on the property, as well as biscuits and it's an incredible place. It's just, they got it all going on here. But look, and I'll just mention that the place is booked out. How good is it that it is booked out? Because what it does, it indicates that people are travelling in the outback, and we are in the outback here. It's certainly pretty raw where we are. We were treated to a magnificent outback sunset earlier, and we've got a fire going, and we've had a camp oven roast in a camp oven cooking on the fire tonight, trying to bake dinner. And we're certainly living that lifestyle. We call it the Oz Off-Road lifestyle, but that's what we're doing. As obviously we're out here filming, we're making our way to the Red Centre, and we've got a lot more to do yet. But geez, it has been very good to see so many people travelling. But I've got a bit of breaking news, John. Because I am in the middle of absolute... We are in the middle of nowhere out here.
0: Yeah, if you've got your map out, you'll see just how remote
1: middle of nowhere.
0: Yeah, yeah, yeah.
1: Middle of nowhere. We are in the outback of Australia. It is the middle of nowhere. And today, well, obviously, we're filming. So there's three Oz Off-Road caravans on this trip. My young bloke's on the trip as well. The roof tent, the camera crew are in swags and a roof tent on a camera vehicle. So they travel ahead of us and they come across this water crossing. They wanted to set up cameras to watch, you know, to film us towing the vans through the water, and a car travelling in the opposite direction pulled up and said to our cameraman, "Where's the duck?" This is in the middle of nowhere, and obviously I'm used to that sort of stuff, John, anywhere we go, but hang on, it gets better. So he crosses the water because we had to get out of shot. He pulls up where I'm parked and says, "I was listening to you and John Stanley last Thursday night. I knew you were coming out here." So there are people listening all over Australia on the 2GB app, obviously. And we are in the middle of – can you believe it? In the middle of nowhere. Absolute middle of nowhere.
0: Well, we've got a little oasis in the middle of it. What they've shown on their website, the fellow I know will be listening tonight, so we'll send him a cheerio. And yeah, good
1: nice
0: on you, mate.
1: Do
0: you
1: too. Even another fella, young fella, they're in an F-350, I think it was, or
0: fantastic.
1: An F-150 truck, and out here enjoying. On they may be locals on property out here, something I don't know.
0: But it looks greenish. But I'm imagining just paint us a picture because it's quite flat, but I can see a bit of greenery here on their website. What's it look like?
1: Yeah, look, unbelievable. It's not as green because obviously we're heading to where all that is. They tell me up through Mount Dare and along the edge of the Simpson Desert. We will be there, I'm not sure exactly when, but we will be going through there. But I can tell you that they have had some rain here and they have had some, there was some water and it is fairly green. The drive up here was incredible, especially when we went through Parachilna. On the edges of the Flinders Ranges, and it was just the colours there, just amazing, quite incredible, green as. And I've got to tell you, we stopped at the Prairie Hotel, and the Prairie Hotel is actually famous. They've got the roadkill menu, which I'm not sure it's not actually really roadkill, but I've been to a lot of outback pubs all over Australia, and you walk in and they've got that unique Aussie character. All the pubs, there might be, you know, 300 Akubra hats, you know, stapled to the ceiling, or stickers everywhere, people signing the walls that they've been there. Anyway, so this pub you would expect, there's nothing at Parachilna except a camp which used to be the school. Long gone, the school is long gone, it's now a campground. And the pub, when you walked inside the pub, it was like the Shangri-La inside.

0: I couldn't believe it. It was unbelievable. Everybody that was with us went, "Are you for real?" It was like five star. I couldn't. It was just incredible. This is in between.
1: Just spell for our listeners where that is again, so we can.
0: Parachilna. Yeah, you want me to in South Australia? You want me to spell it?
1: I mean,
0: P A R A C H I L. Yeah. Anyway, yeah. So, Parachilna. So we were there, and then obviously we've been filming. Last night we were at Maree. Now Maree is a very historical railway town. That's when the railway went into Maree, it actually ended the town of Farina, which is now a ghost town of ruins and the like, and there's a bakery that opens there throughout the travel season. We actually missed it by about a week because they've got the underground bakery there, but we've been there many times, so we weren't too fussed about it. But Maree is basically on the bottom of the Birdsville track and on to the east of the Oodnadatta track, which is what we are on now. We're on the Oodnadatta track, and we're off to William Creek tomorrow, then Oodnadatta, and then we will head up towards past Dalhousie Springs, up to Mount Dare, on the edge of the Simpson Desert, and then through a little place called Fink, and then make our way to Ayers Rock. So it's one hell of a trip. I've got to say to you about this, anybody who has travelled the outback will tell you. I was talking to Mrs. Duck yesterday, and she said, "What are you on?" I said, "What are you talking about?" She said, "You just sound different. You sound like you're on a high." And I said, "I'm in the outback." I'm telling you now, your mood changes. You get out here and your mood changes. Although the phone's ringing all day and we can take phone calls because we're obviously on Starlinks and stuff running permanently, but it is just, this is me out here, John. I've got to say, the sky, because the land is so flat, the sky just looks enormous. It's just so big. And you've got this beautiful, not a cloud in the sky. And he's Clancy just here trying to jump up on me while I'm talking to you. He loves the outback too, John. But the sky looks absolutely amazing. It's just so big. The big blue sky and the colours of the landscape, just red and green, and it's just incredible. It is no wonder that this place is actually booked out full of caravanners in here, because everybody is out here just experiencing that Australian outback. There's nothing like it. Nothing beats it.
1: Yeah, I've just had a quick look at the Prairie Hotel at Parachilna. In fact, they've got a website. In fact, they've had stories done in major newspapers around the country. It's some locals going back, I think, more than 30 years, decided, okay, we'll buy the pub, and decided to do it up, but do it up in a really, really elaborate way. So it's high-end, 12 rooms, looks absolutely amazing. And on their website, there's an image of the pub at night, lit up. Then the sky over the top of it is like the Milky Way. It looks amazing. It's just incredible.
0: We were there the other night, and there was and out the front, you know, on the road. There's on the road at the front of the pub. There was a big fire going, and there was a few people standing around that, and we met a few of the people that were had been camping in the Flinders, who had come out of the Flinders Ranges and spent a night there. That we met people that were camped at the campground, which was basically, as I say, the old school, very small school, I'll say, I think one building, maybe two, but it was very basic. It had a very unique outback camp kitchen, and some, you know, and some moderate facilities, dongas there with toilets and showers and the like. But certainly, there's nothing like the outback. And then obviously the Maree again. Like I said, it's a railway town. So they got a couple of old locomotives there in the middle of town that were, you know, the Garn Railway. And there's a lot of Garn history there, and a great pub, fantastic country pub there, right on the bottom of the Birdsville track.
1: Great spot. I want to take a break, come back, because I know me and others, we hear this, we think, gee, it'd be good to go there, just to find out how you get there, how long it takes, and then what is nearby. So we'll get all of that shortly, plus Lake Eyre, which you're going to talk about, and you're going to be going through part of Lake Eyre as well. But I've got to do one of your commercials. You ready?
0: Yeah, don't stuff it up, John.
1: Along the coast, of course, we know the Blue Lagoon Beach Resort. This is for people who are anywhere near the central coast of Sydney, or if you're anywhere near the central coast at any time, you need to remember the Blue Lagoon Beach Resort, shores of Shelley Beach on the central coast of New South Wales. They've been doing this since the 1960s. 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
0: Look, I'm in a very good mood tonight, John, because I'm in the outback. That's a 4 out of 10.
1: Okay. Okay, we'll come back in a moment here on this Thursday night.
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1: It's camping and off-roading. We've got the duck who's in a beautiful part of Australia, not far from Lake Eyre. How far away from Lake Eyre are you, duck?
0: Well, we're in that region. We actually pulled up this afternoon on the side of Lake Eyre South, and it looks amazing. Now, I've obviously been speaking to locals and people and Trevor Wright from Wright's Eyre at William Creek, where we're heading to tomorrow, who tells me that there is more water in the lake now than there has been for decades. Mm. It is amazing.
1: And he conducts the flights over Lake Eyre.
0: That's right.
1: I just want to play you something, because on Ben Fordham's breakfast show on 2GB in Sydney today, he was just talking about a few issues and he did reference Dick Smith, Lake Eyre. Now, I think part of this involves a description of what it's like there. So just have a quick listen.
11: Yeah, you can't believe what the South Australian government have done. They've now banned, you're not allowed to go to the shore of Lake Eyre. I mean, Lake Eyre is huge. It's two-thirds full at the moment. I was there about 2 weeks ago. There are great big signs up with fines, and you're not even allowed to paddle in Lake Eyre. Now, years ago, I went there with my kids, and we went swimming there, and I thought, wow, the Aboriginal kids for thousands of years would have swum in this most beautiful place. Well, now it's completely banned by the South Australian government. I can't fathom out the reason. Our yacht club, we have these beautiful little 12-foot skiffs. We're not allowed to sail on the lake. Well, I'm happy to accept that, but not to accept that kids can't have a paddle in it.
12: But what's the point? What's the argument from the South Australian government?
11: They say it's muddy. It's muddy. But when it's full, it's not muddy. It's lovely, sandy, beautiful place to swim.
1: And the point there, I think, look, there's an issue there that Dick Smith was raising, but he paints a picture there right at the end of a beautiful, beautiful full lake with these sandy shores. That was what you were telling me earlier today, is what you've seen.
0: Yeah, Dick Smith's 100% correct. And why, John? This just gets back to the old saying for the governments around Australia, get out of our lives. And he touched on the fact that Aboriginal kids for thousands of years probably swam in there. Mm. And like, when there was no South Australian government telling people not what to do. I mean, like, seriously, it was where we were today. There were signs telling us that we weren't to go into the water, you weren't allowed to swim, and all of this stuff. And like, we weren't going for a swim. We'd have time for it anyway. But there were a lot of tourists there, and I'm sure that they would have loved it. It looked amazing. And what Dick Smith's saying is correct. And I mean, and let me say, I mean, Dick Smith knows a fair bit about regional Australia and outback Australia because he's an explorer.
1: That's right.
0: Apart from being a very successful businessman, Dick Smith's an explorer.
1: That's true.
0: And he's flown over these places and travelled to these places. And that's what happens, John, in a lot, not just in the outback, but in many places, in the bush in particular, with national parks and rules and all this other nonsense, where for years you were going somewhere, then you go back and it's fenced off, there's a car park, and you can't go in there anymore. You go, well, hang on a minute, what harm are we doing?
1: But you can get along the shore, and it is spectacular to look at, and when you're going to take one of these flights over the top of it, because when it's full, it's pretty amazing from what I can gather.
0: Well, it is full, and the thing about Lake Eyre and what we were talking about today is it is quite incredible to think that all that water came from the north. It is just incredible. It's not as if it was a downpour of rain here and it filled it up. This water has travelled for miles. Thousands of kilometres. It's just incredible, really. It's just through the Diamantina, through the Channel Country, from up the top end, this water has travelled down to, through Birdsville, all down into there, and it is quite amazing. And then what happens is water breeds life, John. They tell me the bird life is just amazing. We can't wait to see that. And it was funny, I was talking to one of the fellas today, because I remember years ago I asked a question on the radio, has anyone ever seen a baby pelican? Have you ever seen it? You've got your mansion up there on Smith's Lake.
1: I've got a tiny cabin on the end of the lake.
0: I mean, this nonsense about you've got a garden shed up there.
1: People believe this stuff. It's on Smith's Lake where there are a lot of pelicans. But it's a very good scenery. No.
0: That's right, because, guess where they come from?
1: Where?
0: Lake Eyre. There you go. That's what I've been told.
1: The babies are born there and then they fly across the country.
0: They fly across it. You know what? Let's go here because the lake's lit up at night time from this bloke's back lights of his property.
1: Okay.
0: It's beautiful here. We can see in the dark here.
1: People actually wanted to hear some information. So the babies are born and then they go across.
0: As far as I know. I might be wrong. I'm not a pelican expert, although I have been accused of being called a pelican.
1: You know someone's going to pull you up on this. So.
0: Well, look, as far as that's what I've been told in the past by a number of different people. I mean, I've been known to be a bit of a pelican in mid-age, John. That will surprise you. But I can tell you and the pelicans actually then migrate to those coastal places where, I mean, you go to the entrance on the New South Wales Central Coast, they have pelican feeding. The pelicans are everywhere. But I've been up there and I've travelled everywhere up that coast where there's been a massive population of pelicans. Well, I've never seen a baby pelican. And I asked that question to the fellas here with us today. I said, I'm led to believe the pelicans come from out here.
1: Why is it every time you hear the term pelican, certain people in our industry, we immediately hear in our heads, listen, you pelican, Because it's a lovely expression, isn't it?
0: That, I know, and I think that's probably your and my mutual mate.
1: Listen, you pelican.
0: Yeah,
1: that's a lovely expression, isn't it?
0: Right, right. No, I'm
1: where did
0: tell
1: that
0: you
1: come
0: now,
1: from?
0: I don't know, but nobody could call a pelican as good. Anyone a pelican as good as Ray?
1: No.
0: He was the best at it.
1: There's no doubt about that.
0: It was almost a badge of honour for people who were
1: being
0: called
1: a
0: pelican.
1: That's right.
0: From him.
1: Yeah. That's right. That's right. So just where you've described, because any of our listeners who've heard you talk about this place, this fantastic Prairie Hotel, Maree, which these are all old railway towns, which have got certain aspects that they survive on and people come through. So to get to the places you're at today, how long do you have to be on the road?
0: Oh, look, today we haven't travelled because we're filming and so we didn't travel a lot of kilometres today because it's all about us getting the all.
1: No, I'm talking about to get there from Brisbane, Sydney, Canberra.
0: Oh, well, it's a long way. I mean, for us, I mean, our first day of driving was 1,100 kilometres, I think, from home to Broken Hill.
1: Yeah.
0: And
1: so
0: let's
1: say Broken Hill. Broken Hill to where you are now. Is it just one long drive or are there places you can see along the way? How does it work?
0: No, there's plenty to see along the way. I mean, you go through some beautiful towns like Peterborough in South Australia. Some of those South Australian towns are fantastic. No, look, you wouldn't do it. It's a long way, John. I mean, I'm not sure how many kilometres from here back to Broken Hill, but I can tell you that our first day from home to Broken Hill was about 1,100 kilometres, and we knocked that over. We had 1,600 kilometres to get to Parachulna from our place. So, and then from Parachulna to here, I'm not sure. It's not that far from Parachulna to here, into Maree, and then out to where we are now. Isn't far. It's probably 200 or 300 k's. Isn't that far. But certainly to get out to the outback, you've got a bit of a drive ahead of you. But certainly along the way, there is little towns, there are little bush pubs, little communities, plenty of things to see. And one thing I've said on the radio ever since I started doing this type of show was that there is Australian history lying on the ground everywhere. For a country that's only a couple of hundred years old, we are very rich in our history, and you go the ruin. I tell you, through South Australia,
1: that's modern Australia, and then you've got the ancient history.
0: Yeah, I understand that. Yeah. I understand that.
1: I know. I just want to make sure of what you're saying, because the old when you talk about ancient rotting, I've seen them. When I say ancient, old railway carriages and some of the stuff that's in these towns you've talked about tonight, which are, I guess, remnants of when in the early modern Australia you're seeing the railway lines that became the link between various parts of the country, and that's all gone by the wayside.
0: Oh, no, but it's everywhere to be seen. You can pick it up off the ground. And I mean, in particular around South Australia, there were a lot of ruins. So you're driving along and then all of a sudden there's, you know, what's left of a brick house.
1: Yeah.
0: That was built, you know, probably 150 years ago and it's still there. And the thing that amazes me, everything's gone. The fireplace is still sitting there. It's incredible, really.
1: Yeah.
0: But anyway, I'm talking, that's what I'm talking about. I mean, I'm not talking about Indigenous history.
1: No,
0: I've
1: got
0: to say to you, doing this job, we have been privileged to see some of the Indigenous paintings and all that stuff, the paintwork, all that. We've seen all of that, and it's fantastic. And look, I'm a big advocate for exploring Australia. Forget Europe and cruising and Bali. I mean, who cares about all that stuff? Get out and see Australia. It's the real deal, and the more kids that do it, the better, John. Because do you want to get a good respect for the country?
1: Yeah.
0: Understand the history and go out and have a look, and you will then have a respect of how it was and how people lived. You see these ruins, you think, how do people live out here? I actually said it today to the boys on the CB radio. I said, imagine living there. Or we're just driving in the middle of nowhere. There was a ruins of an old property there.
1: Mm.
0: And I thought, imagine living out here.
1: You get to talk to each other and read books. You know, that's what you do. Even here, looking at Maree, you have an old house. There's a story around that. There's a truck out the front. It looks like a vintage truck out the front. There's stories associated with all of that. So,
0: well, you ready for this, John? You ready for this?
1: Yep.
0: Australia's first mosque was at Maree.
1: Really?
0: Still there.
1: Wow.
0: Still sitting there. Yep.
1: Wow, okay. 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
0: Look, I think that's another... I think that's probably... you know what? I'm going to be generous. 4.5.
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1: Here we are camping and off-roading on this Thursday night with the Duck, who's in the middle of Australia. Well, he's near Lake Eyre, so he's moving into the central part of Australia. And Wilco, well, Wilco, I think, is at home at Blue Collarville, where there's a lot of celebrations there tonight. It's the He's Away Again Festival, where they're all celebrating. I don't know what it's about. For some reason, someone's not there, and they're all very, very happy. Let's bring his intro in.
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1: Dave Wilkins, one of Australia's leading musicians. Wilco with his Gig Guide. Wilco, good evening.
23: Good evening, John. Good evening, Duck. How are you, gentlemen, this fine night?
0: Well, Wilco, how do you think I am? I've travelled just over 1,900 kilometres with my caravan in tow to sleep on the ground under the van. Because I remember a little while back when we were in the van and John said, now you've pulled up, you're off the road, you've pulled up in a reserve. Where do you sleep tonight? Do you remember that imbecilic? Do you remember that imbecilic question? On the ground under the van, where do you think we sleep? But that's where we are. I've travelled 1,900 kilometres. Yeah, that, well, because he asked me, where do we sleep? I mean, hello, the queen size bed in there.
1: He's never going to let this go. He's never going to let this go.
0: Oh, listen, Cupcake. Listen, Cupcake. I'll tell you what, Wilco, we've got a great campfire going out here tonight. And what about this? We've got young Kobe, who works for us as a crew assistant. And and I'm going to put you in touch with Kobe because he actually produces and records music. He's got a guitar here, Wilco. He's here.
3: Fantastic.
0: We've got the campfire. Well, and you're not going to believe it, Wilco. I've got the harmonicas. And what we're going to do, we're going to treat John very shortly because when I get back, you and I are going to record a song together. But we'll tell John about that after you do the gigs, I think.
1: We'll do this in a moment, the gig guide. And Wilco's got... Okay. So Wilco's, of course, you've got to get... He's had quite a few people in that Blue Collarville area saying, can you just make sure you can confirm that he is away? so you'll be able to give him the good news.
0: Before I forget, Wilco, can you just duck up and feed the fish, mate, in the pond out the front, please?
3: Will do, mate. Will do.
0: Right. Yeah, those barramundis, I mean, we're fattening them up there, mate.
1: Come on.
3: Let's
1: have... Okay, we've got our ready to go, the gig guide. What's happening?
3: And you can hear Jack in the background. Jack, you've got to be quiet, mate.
1: No, you don't... That's no good. That's no good. You've got to go... Sit down.
0: Sit down.
1: There you go.
3: All right.
0: We love you, we love Barnaby. I'll tell you about Barnaby too on this trip a bit later when Wilco's gone.
1: Okay. All right.
3: Here we go, guys. So for our listeners on 2CC, the Harmony German Club is celebrating the International Blues Music Day, which comes around every year on Saturday. So Blues Guitar Roadshow featuring renowned blues guitarist Anna Popovic. Now, she's hailed by Bruce Springsteen as one of the new great blues guitar players of the world, plus Australian blues legends Jeff Atchison, Ray Beadle, Simon Kinney Lewis, and a jam-packed roster on that one. That's 3 till 6 next Saturday at the Harmony German Club. Tickets available via the website. That's going to be a cracker. Also on Saturday night, Hayley Jensen's performing her brand of country at the Royal Hotel in Queanbeyan. 7 p.m. doors on that one. Tickets via Austix. For our listeners on 4BC, tomorrow night's the Cozy Night In with the James Morrison Quartet. That's going to be a fantastic night at the Ruby Jazz Club in the Fortitude Valley. Tickets are available via the website and doors are 6:30. Tomorrow night also, the Mighty Radiators in Cleveland Sands Hotel. That's going to be a cracker. Tickets via Austix, 8 p.m. doors. And Jessica Mowboy is performing at Queensland Performing Arts Centre. 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So if you're a rock fan, you can't beat the Angels on their Am I Ever Going to See Your Face Again 50 Years On tour. Now, they're at the Highfield in Carrangbar on, that's tomorrow night, and doors are 8 p.m, tickets via Moshtix. Once again, for International Blues Day on Saturday, Clayton Doley's Blues Bayou Billabong, Kate Lush, Dom Turner and the Royal Blues Project. They're playing at the Marrickville Bowling Club. And, gee, they're great supporters of live music. Doors open at 6:30 on that one. Try booking is the ticketing platform. Brad Cox and the Vans and Max Jackson are at the Enmore Theatre on Saturday night. That's going to be a cracker. Tickets via Ticketek on that one. And on the radar, guys, the Regent Theatre next week in Richmond has Tim Friedman from the Whitlams. And then there's a show that you want to mention, Duck, September 19, is Casey Chambers and Casey Barnes. And now they're playing at the Evan Theatre. That's a few weeks away. That's about 6 weeks away, but that's right. The Evan Theatre in Penrith. So that's going to be a cracker.
1: Very, very good.
0: That will be a cracker. Now, there's breaking news, John, because I've been, obviously, when we're out here, especially when we were doing the big drive, I was playing a bit of music. Mm. And I played this track by The Dingoes. Now, everyone knows the song Way Out West with James Rain and James Blundell. But the Dingoes, the original version, the blokes who wrote that song. So I made a Wilco's, believe it or not, he knows everybody.
1: We've got it here. Can we have a little bit of the song? We're going to make, get the song just to up the back, just to remind people of the song. This is the one I know. Yeah, this is the original, Way Out West.
0: No.
3: Yeah.
1: Here comes it.
0: The Dingoes.
1: So I think you fancy yourself as doing the harmonica, but just have a listen to it. Here is the...
4: Way Out West, where the rain don't fall.
1: That reminds people of the song we're talking about. What you've got something, you're going to do something with this, are you, Doug?
0: Yes, Wilco and I. It's going to be our new signature song, John. He's going to play the guitar and sing, and I'll be on the harmonica. In fact, I may even back him up on the vocals.
1: And when's this going to be done? When are you doing this?
0: When I get back. We'll go to Wilco's studio.
1: Am I going to be involved?
0: No.
1: Why not?
0: No, you. Oh, sorry, you will be involved. You'll be playing it.
3: Do you want to do some backing vocals too, John?
1: I can do some.
0: No.
1: Is there a tambourine or something I can play?
0: Kidding, aren't you?
3: You bet.
0: Actually, you know what? What about the triangle? Can you just hit a little ding at the end of the song?
1: I have actually played the triangle. It's another story.
0: Wilco's played the flute a few times. Sorry about that, champion.
1: I did play the triangle in the Sydney High School Orchestra, and it only had to be hit once, and I sat there through an entire symphony. Anyway, just quickly, Wilco, next Friday, the beautiful Bridge Hotel at Rozelle for our Sydney listeners. Here come the Beatles. Yes. This is next Friday. That is tomorrow week. Is that right?
3: It is. It's got the great Kevin Bennett singing and Eliza Ohlbach. She is amazing. And it's the band that basically plays at the Opera House for the Let It Be shows. So we've got a double pass to give away on that one.
1: 131873, call the open line. First person to call through. If you want to go tomorrow week, Bridge Hotel Rozelle, that's a very good show. The Beatles, that's Here Come the Beatles. So we might catch it in that again next week as well. Hey, Wilco, we've got to go. He's got to go. We'll do it again next week, mate.
3: Thank you for having me on and supporting live music. Cheers, guys.
0: See you, mate.
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3: Camping and off-roading, we've got a couple of minutes left here, Duck. You're in the middle of Australia, but look, we don't do politics here, but you want to say something about Barnaby. You've also got, and I'll let you do it, a quick burst, you've been testing the political temperature in inland Australia.
4: Absolutely. I mentioned Barnaby because let me tell you, we meet a lot of people in these travels, and not just locals. Obviously, we do meet a lot of locals, but we meet people who are travelling, and they're travelling from Queensland, Victoria, South Australia. And this is the thing, John, we get into conversations and a few yarns. Everybody we have spoken to wants our boat to go. And the next breath is, it's Pauline and Barnaby all the way. It is incredible. It is just incredible, really, that everybody is just, everyone, even, and I'm talking all ages, young blokes, young people, older people, it doesn't matter. They have, trust is gone. It's quite incredible. I've never seen anything like it. And people who voted for Albo, never again. And they're not saying they're going to vote for Angus. It's all Pauline and Barnaby.
3: You did say this to me. It's quite incredible. Yeah, earlier in the day, and that's why I wanted to let you have that say, because it's a really interesting test of what's going on out there. Just on Barnaby, these days you think of Barnaby, you think of the dog. Clancy, is he with you? Your dog?
4: Clancy is with us, and he had to look, and I will say this, Barnaby, I'm with you, mate. Clancy's been told to sit down a couple of times.
3: I can imagine.
4: But let me say to you, look, it's, no, I'm serious. It's quite incredible. It's blown me away. You know, you're standing around outside of a fire around a pub in the bush, and people that have travelled from Victoria and South Australia, Queensland, everywhere, all saying the same thing, they've got a problem.
3: Okay. All right, mate, very good. You, Clancy, your team, look after yourselves. I'm really looking forward to hearing where you are next week. There's a big fat moon sitting up there at the moment in the sky. Enjoy tonight, mate.
4: Yeah, can't wait, John. I don't know where we'll be next week, but we certainly will be closer to the centre of Australia, the heart of the country, and we are in the outback and we're loving it, and we can't wait to tell everybody about it.
3: Thank you, mate. All right, there he is, the great man, the Duck, speaking to us from back in nowhere, he said. Now, Mari was the winner of the tickets, double pass to that great show, Bridge Hotel Roselle. That is tomorrow week, that Beatles show, which Wilco was talking about. You can have a look at the Bridge Hotel's website for more details on that if you want to go. It sounds like it's fantastic. 5 to 10 now.
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3: Don't forget, tomorrow night, straight after the Continuous Call team, we'll have OnlyFans, where we talk to fanatical fans. Football fans are weird people. There's a fellow who texts me, he's a Bulldogs fan. He's just seen, this is an extraordinary game. Roosters have won 82-12, 70-point margin. Quite remarkable. That's happened tonight in Townsville. This bloke's decided to send me a note about the performance of the Cowboys fullback because he's going to the Dragons next year and he's taking a shot at the Dragons. Really? That's what we're like, football fans, but well done. Now, just coming up to the news at 10 o'clock, before we get there, I should tell you about Mr. Vitamins, one of our great, great sponsors. 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
4: Good evening, I'm Jamel Wells. The death toll after a powerful earthquake in southwest Japan has risen to 34. Rescuers are still working to find survivors after the magnitudes quake on Tuesday. Thousands of people are in evacuation centres. Temperatures up to 39 degrees are expected in the next few days, with officials warning about heat stroke. Federal Labor MP Luke Gosling has been granted bail after being charged with assault. Chris McCarthy reports.
5: Luke Gosling was arrested at his Darwin home this morning after allegedly assaulting Northern Territory Administrator David Connolly. Police say the incident occurred at a public event earlier this month. Mr. Gosling's lawyer has indicated they'll be fighting the charges and says he's concerned the decision to arrest rather than summon Mr. Gosling has a political basis. The opposition has called for the MP to be stood down while government ministers have refused to be drawn on ongoing legal proceedings. In a statement, the Special Envoy for Defence and Veterans Affairs described it as a strange morning but says he'll stay focused on his job. He's due in court in September. Chris McCarthy reporting.
4: It's hoped a blood test to diagnose Alzheimer's can revolutionise how the disease is treated. The TGA has approved the blood plasma test for clinical trials. Federal Health Minister Mark Butler says local data will now be collected.
6: That is what we want to see. We want to see more tests on the MBS. We want to see more treatments on the PBS that provide Australians living with dementia and their families with relief.
4: A Perth man has been charged with murder after an attack in a northern suburb street. Jake Batrick reports.
7: Police took John Robert Lloyd Shepherd into custody yesterday and charged him over the death of a 46-year-old Thomas McDonald, who was seriously assaulted more than 2 weeks ago. It's alleged the pair were known to each other. The 35-year-old attacking the victim on Nankivell Way in Kundoola around 7 p.m. on July 14th before fleeing. The 46-year-old died of his injuries 3 days later. The Balga man fronted Joondalup Magistrates Court on the charge of murder today and he'll remain behind bars until his next appearance next month. Jake Batrick, Perth.
4: Ferries on the Brisbane River will be suspended for 2 hours tomorrow morning as workers take industrial action over pay and conditions. And a book borrowed from Kiama Library on the New South Wales South Coast has been returned 150 years after it was due. In finance, one Australian dollar buying around 69.5 US cents.
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4: In the NRL, the Roosters had a record-breaking night in Townsville, beating the Cowboys 82 points to 12. It's the first time since 1935 that 80 points have been scored in an NRL game. The Roosters' Victor Radley pleased with their efforts.
9: Really proud of the effort. You know, you can have first half like we did and kind of get a bit lazy in the second half, which we weren't outstanding in the second half, but we kind of got back to our footy and then, you know, we ended up with 80 points, which is really pleasing because we could have just got a bit carried away and let them back into the game.
4: In the AFL, Geelong has a 96-65 lead over Collingwood at the MCG. At the Commonwealth Games, Australian paracyclist Tara Nayland has qualified for the C4 individual pursuit 4,000 metre final, breaking her own world record. She qualified with a time of just under 4 minutes and 46 seconds. That's news and sport.
2: 2CC weather, Alexander Watson Insulation. Canberra's cold. Your house doesn't have to be.
10: Got an overnight low of -4, morning frost, then a sunny day for Canberra tomorrow, a top of 15. Saturday morning frost, partly cloudy and 15 degrees. Sunday morning frost, then a partly cloudy day, 16 degrees. Monday showers, 15.
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0: everyone. Welcome along. It's Thursday night right across the country, wherever you're listening to us tonight, via the radio. You might be listening on a smart speaker, on an app. We, of course, heard an hour ago from the duck that a fellow middle of nowhere was listening to us on the app or a smart speaker last week and knew the duck was coming through a very remote part of Australia. So you could be listening anywhere. Welcome along. I hope it's going well for you. I'm getting some notes from people asking me what happened to the Cowboys tonight. This is in the rugby league. Well, I've been doing the show. I have had half an eye on it, number one. And number two, I'm not really in a position to assess it. They look pretty confused, though. They've been flogged by the Roosters. And my mate who keeps sending me notes, he's a Bulldogs fan. Who are the Roosters playing next? Oh, they're playing the Bulldogs. Look forward to seeing how that one goes. That's the nature of being a fan, or the fan. The barbs that you have between fans is what I think makes life go around, because it takes away from some of the toxic exchanges we have, and haven't got a lot of those at the moment. 131873 is the number now. It is 9 minutes past 10.
1: 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Call now, 131873.
0: Now, our prize, of course, on a Thursday night is the fantastic Macell Hamper, gourmet stocks, and it's still a chill in the air, so the gourmet stock and the various gravies that you can get from Macell just add the flavour to that food, quality you can taste, and of course they've got the premium stock, which they describe as a flavour bomb. You get a big Macell Hamper, and you get the John Stanley Mr. Magoo mug as well. All you need to do is answer this question. I like to have a word question or a literary question on a Thursday night, because our man of letters is joining us shortly. So how about this one? It's the famous first line of a famous novel, and I reckon it might even sum up our situation right now. Simply, it opens with, "It was the best of times, it was the worst of times." Very famous opening line of a very famous novel. It was the best of times, it was the worst of times. You could almost apply that to right now, but all you need to do is tell me the name of that novel. First person to call through with the answer I'm looking for, which is the correct answer, you win the prizes at 10 minutes past 10.
2: Oh, Lydia, oh, Lydia, say, have you met Lydia? Lydia the tattooed lady. She has eyes that folks adore so, and a torso even more so. Lydia, oh Lydia, that encyclopedia. Oh Lydia, the queen of tattoo. On her back is the Battle of Waterloo. Beside it, the wreck of the Hesperus too. And

0: many little snippets of our show that I look forward to every week, including hearing that little Lydia, which is so good, the old Groucho Marxdale. I think we're going to win it. And we're looking for the name of the novel opened by It Was the Best of Times, It Was the Worst of Times. Anne, what's the name of the novel?
1: A Tale of Two Cities by Charles Dickens.
0: Exactly, that's what it was. Very famous. In fact, there's more to that opening line, which our man of letters will talk about shortly. But congratulations, Anne. You've got yourself that fantastic Marcel hamper coming your way. The premium stock, so when you go to the supermarket, you can find all the Marcel products. Make sure you look for the premium stock. It stands out. They call it a flavour bomb. It's got premium ingredients.

0: It was the age of wisdom. It was the age of foolishness. It was the epoch of belief. It was the epoch of incredulity. It was the season of light. It was the season of darkness. It was the spring of hope. It was the winter of despair. We had everything before us. We had nothing before us. We were all going directly to heaven. We were all going directly the other way. In short, the period was so far like the present period that some of the noisiest authorities insist on it being referred to only for the purposes of comparison.
1: Just remarkable, isn't it? So that entire paragraph is just one sentence with commas. That's right, isn't it?
0: That's right. It's a paragraph-long sentence. Yeah, it's great.
1: And you can have a sentence that just keeps going and going with commas in the way of that?
0: If you're as clever as Charles Dickens, for the rest of us, short sentences are a really good idea.
1: Because with novels, and I know I was reading, like Tim Winton, when he writes, he doesn't have any quotation marks. So a lot of people write, and it's so that you consume it. They write in a certain way, and there's a rhythm to the way they write, and that's part of the joy of reading, isn't it?
0: But you've got to be clever. I mean, Tim Winton is an exceptionally clever writer. Mm. He's probably the most talented Australian writer of fiction alive at the present time. We're not as good as that, and our goal when we write is clarity. We want to be understood, not misunderstood, and we want to motivate people, and I'm really big on short, clear sentences, short, clear paragraphs. That's what the rest of us mugs do.
1: Yeah. All right. Now, 131873, here's your chance. You can talk to Kel if there's something you've been worrying about. You may have an argument with someone that you want to sort out. You may have someone who is constantly wheeling out, you know where this came from, and you want to be able to tell them you're wrong. He's here, 131873. You can also use the text line 0460 873 873. So much to get through tonight. I do like your word of the week, though, because I wonder whether this word is often used properly. So let's get to it.
0: Well, the word is satire, and the reason I chose it is because of the brouhaha that's going on with the ABC at the moment, and that video that was screened attacking Gina Rinehart.
1: Yep.
0: Their defence was, it's satire. Now, I've seen the video, and you've got to ask yourself, what does satire mean? So I thought, for everyone's benefit, not just mine, it's worth having a look at the word. Satire came into English from a French source word a few hundred years ago. And I checked a whole lot of dictionaries, and every definition says pretty much the same thing. Something along the lines of, satire is criticizing people or ideas in a humorous way. Mm. So it needs to be, it's got to have those two elements. It's got to be A, critical, and B, funny. It's got to be humorous or something like that. And we've all seen bits of satire. There are things I was trying to call to mind today, but there are very clever bits where the two Ronnies and people like that made fun of something as a way of criticising it. That's satire. The problem with the ABC has got is this little thing that they showed, A, contains no criticism. Mm. It just kills Jenna Reinhart. There's no criticism. And B, it's not even remotely funny. It's not humorous. So it doesn't count as satire. If that's their defence, then it doesn't work. But knowing what satire is worth knowing.
1: Mm. And you say that because times have changed, but for those who are listening through 2GB, and I've mentioned this a few times, 4BC's had a 95th birthday, and all of our network stations have had various birthdays, but 2GB is getting up to 100.
0: Yep.
1: And you and I was actually working as a political reporter. You were on air, and Mike Carlton did a satirical bit involving Neville Wran, who'd actually commented because there were all these people saying, "Oh, Neville was on the phone," or "Neville this, Neville that." So he said, as a kind of a humorous thing, and I was there. He said, "Well, I might change my name to Marmaduke," and so Carlton did something, and I think my memory was something where, "Oh, Marmaduke's on the phone," and it was done in that very comedic style.
0: Yep, yep.
1: Well, he sued him, and the defence was that, well, this is satire, and it was obviously funny.
0: Yep.
1: And the jury was hung, which is essentially how he wasn't convicted, which meant the satire stood, and that was the right decision.
0: It was. Well, Mike Carlton, who we both worked with and both knew, was very clever and very funny. And he actually did real satire.
1: Yep.
0: He did stuff which was A, critical, and B, humorous. It was satire.
1: Yep.
0: What the ABC does these days falls a long way short of his standard.
1: Yeah, because he was doing the Friday News Review, the voices of Bob Hawke, and he you had George Fungus. and you had Ian Loosley from 60 Minutes, yep. And you

0: had Rex Messup, which was Rex Mossop, and all of these people were being satirised.
1: Yes.
0: And they loved it. Yes. They loved it.
1: Actually, I got an idea. Alan Jones did not like being satirised, but most of them
0: was,
1: did.
0: Well, that was a different story, and I think there was...
1: It
0: was
1: more to it.
0: I think there was... Okay. I'm not sure that was satire necessarily. That's only a view that I've got. But anyway, right. I'm talking about the 80s as opposed to what happened probably about 15 years later. I've got a different view on that. Now, so satire, interesting that one. We did have... you've got into this one, Up Himself.
1: Yes, because there's nothing actually that's going to be, that couldn't be broadcast on a family show. Up Himself is Aussie. We coined it here. It just means someone who thinks more highly of themselves than others do, and they keep letting you know it. They're up themselves. There's nothing vulgar about it. I mean, if there was some vulgar action being suggested, it wouldn't work as a label for someone who thought they were doing really well. So it is just a label for someone whose self-esteem is way, way up so that it's off the scale.
0: Yep.
1: That is all it means, and don't worry about anything else because it's not there.
0: It is a wonderful expression.
1: Yes.
0: A wonderful expression. Up yourself, an Australian expression, I'm assuming. Yeah. I'm hoping it is. If it's not, can you use it?
1: No, it's Australian.
0: Just use it
1: it's
0: for
1: Australian.
0: That, please. Yeah. Okay. And just before we go to the break and we'll start getting the ones that we've got here from our listeners and we'll go through that, one that I'm not all that keen on because I just noticed it and I was wondering, silence is golden. Now, well, a lot of these things come quotes from the Bible, quotes from Dickens, quotes from Shakespeare. So where did silence is golden come from?
1: It's a proverb, and the thing with proverbs is we don't know who composed them. They simply grew out of the folk. This one started in German. It seems to have started in Switzerland, but it was a German proverb. Mm. And to the best of my knowledge, the first person to translate it into English was Thomas Carlyle, the great writer of the 1800s. And the full proverb says, "Speech is silver, but silence is golden."
0: Ah.
1: That's the full proverb.
0: Silence, well, it's not for us, is it? Silence is not necessarily golden. But
1: no, in radio, silence means dead air time is
0: no
1: what
0: good.
1: It means.
0: No good. All right, let's come back at 20 past 10. Kel Richards is here, 131873 or 0460 873 873.
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0: 23 minutes past 10 is the time. Kel Richards is here, wordsmith, broadcaster, author. Don't forget Auswords, ozwords.com.au is his website. Pushing the envelope. These are among the ones I think we've touched on before.
1: It comes out of flying. So the idea was that you had a set of specifications for the aircraft. Mm-hmm. If you tried to push the aircraft beyond its specifications, you were pushing the envelope.
0: Mm.
1: So the idea, the specifications are like the edges of an envelope. That's where the metaphor, the figurative language comes from. And if they told you it had a top speed of 650 kilometres an hour and you pushed it to 750, you're pushing the envelope.
0: We talked about people being up themselves, variations of this. You have tickets on yourself, which we know what it means.
1: Yes, that's actually English, not Australian, and goes back to the early 1800s. There's been a lot of speculation amongst the experts as to where it comes from. One theory is it was born about the time of the great railway boom in Britain, which is about the 1840s. And what you needed to travel on a train was tickets. So if you were fully equipped with tickets, you had tickets on yourself. Mm. Now, that's the only theory I've come across that explains it. A lot of experts, if you ask them, will say, we've got no idea. But I quite like the railway ticket idea.
0: I like that too. Pam's called in with one for you, which I think is a very interesting conversation coming up, I hope. Hello, Pam.
12: Hello, John. Kel, I get so upset when I hear the word conservative use these days, as if it's some almost weird extreme term, and I just feel it's being misused.
1: Yes, you'd have to look at the context to understand that. The word conservative actually means to preserve, to keep. And politically, people who are conservatives are people who see themselves as being part of a sequence of generations. The people who came before us, the generations who came before us, many of them were wise. They've left us a lot of good stuff, which is wise. Our task is to preserve the best of what's been handed down to us, and improve on it a bit if we can, and hand it down to the next generation. There's a sequence of generations. That's the conservative. The other side of politics is progressive. They tend to see most of what we have as not nearly good enough or pretty bad, so consequently you need to start again, and their focus is on totally reshaping the future.
0: Yeah.
1: So it's either we're part of a chain of generations or we're going to start again and go in a new direction. So those are the two. They're the two key words. Progressive and conservative.
0: Yeah, well, thanks, Pat. Just on that, it's a conversation in relation to that. Now, in Britain, of course, they have the Conservative Party. We have the Liberal Party. And in the US, Liberals are seen as being on the left. And then they talk about, do they use the term conservatives in the US? But if you're talking about conservative wanting to keep things as they are...
1: No. That's not what they're doing. The conservatives are seeing themselves as heirs to the generation that's come before, and they are trying to preserve the best of that, add to it, and pass it on to the next generation. So that's not trying to keep things as they are. That's not the goal of conservatism.
0: But what I'm saying, I guess, is for a lot of conservatives or people who might be seen as being on the right, this is where I don't like all of this.
1: Yep.
0: It's just someone who says, I think this is, for instance, a tax system. I could sit here right now and work out a better tax system on the back of this piece of paper, which I'm sure would be better. Am I a conservative? Because I want to change it. It's radical, but it would mean people would be paying less tax. We'd have a more efficient system. That's change. And there's a lot of things that we do need to change at the moment. I guess we could have an argument over what we want to change and what we don't want to change.
1: Yep. And what you want to conserve may depend on where you are at the time. So if you've had a very progressive government in and they've brought in lots of different progressive eccentric laws, you know, so saying a man can become a woman and all kinds of weird things, then when you come in, you don't want to conserve it. You want to fix it.
0: That's right.
1: You want to say, we want to do something which makes more sense to us in terms of common sense.
0: Maybe you should be a fixer. Actually, wasn't it, Christopher Pyne, wasn't he? He did a famous interview where he said, I'm a fixer. I think it was him. Remember that fixer interview that was being, there was a whole lot of weird interviews
1: but
0: at the time.
1: But he belonged to a group that called themselves the Black Hand.
0: Yeah, you know what I mean.
1: They were really working behind the scenes in locked rooms to make decisions in unelected ways. So
0: let me then go a bit further on that, because the left is the left, so you think the left is socialism and Marxism, and the right is the right going to the other end of the spectrum. Why is right and left?
1: Okay. In the days before the French Revolution, the French Parliament, it wasn't called a parliament, it was called an assembly, I think, but the French Assembly in their meeting hall chose to divide themselves. Mm. Physically and stake out their own territory. And the people who wanted to get rid of the monarchy sat on the left of the speaker, and the conservatives who wanted to keep the monarchy sat on the right of the speaker. Mm. So that has been left and right ever since then.
0: Except, so I'm thinking about, I'm imagining whatever that parliament is or that chamber, if it's our parliament chamber, say, got the speaker up the front, so if you've got one group on the left and one group on the right, but if I'm sitting up in the gallery...
1: No.
0: Which the other... You know what I mean? You know what I'm saying?
1: No, the way it was coined in the French Assembly, and it was people who sat on the left hand of the speaker. So it's from the speaker's point of view, or on the right hand of the speaker. So it was always from the and he wasn't called a speaker, but he was the whoever was chairing the French National Assembly at the time. So on the left hand side of that person were all the, you know, let's get rid of the aristocrats, and on the right hand side was no, that's going too far.
0: All right. Interesting. 131873 is the number. Let's go. Is it Marie on the line with us now? Hello, Marie.
13: Oh yes, it is.
0: Yeah, what can we do for you? What's your question?
13: I want to know about an ad that really worries me with the grammar. It's the Cadbury's chocolate, and it says there's a glass and a half in everyone, but everyone is one word, which to me means people, but everyone...
1: Yes, what they're trying to say is there's a glass and a half in every block of their chocolate. Mm. In that case, they should break up every and one and make it clear that they're talking about every one block of chocolate, not about every person. Your point is well taken. You are correct. Their grammar is wrong.
0: So is this written or is it just said, the way they say it or the way they write it, Marie?
13: Oh, it's printed on the ad.
0: On the ad, okay. Show. How did that get through? Because that is so wrong, isn't it?
1: No, yeah, well, most people in advertising are too young to know grammar. Come on.
0: Well, Marie, I don't know how you fix that, because they've probably probably printed a whole lot of wrappers. It might be a while before they change it. So,
1: anyway.
0: Hey, thank you very much for that, because that is wrong. But I'm surprised. Wouldn't somebody look at that and go, it's not right?
1: Maybe they intended it to be wrong to start conversations. You never know what goes on inside advertising agencies.
0: Yeah. Well, I think they've also got a conversation starter, because how do you know there's a glass and a half of milk in every one of those blocks?
1: Well, they've been saying it for 60 years. They must have worked out a way to cover themselves for that, don't you reckon?
0: Yeah, I would have thought there would have been some narc decide to take a class action, wouldn't it? I've just got this.
1: Is it like the man who tried to count the 43 beans in a bottle of Nescafe?
0: They tried to do that, didn't they? 43 beans in every cup?
1: No, it's a comedy routine by Bob Newhart.
0: All right. Because that was the thing for people, Nescafe, I don't know if they're still doing it, but the ad for
1: 43
0: Nescafe.
1: 43 beans in every cup,
0: And it was instant coffee, wasn't it? So instant coffee. And in every cup of instant Nescafe, it said there's 43 coffee beans in the cup. It's just ridiculous, isn't it?
1: Yeah. Well, it's advertising. Yes, of course it's ridiculous.
0: Don't say advertising's. Advertising's 100% correct, Kel.
1: Of course it is. Well, on this program it is. I trust everything I hear you say.
0: Yeah. Difference between call and ring and called and rang. I've got that one there, so we might leave that.
1: I can't see what they're getting at. We talk about telephone calls.
0: Mm-hmm.
1: and you'd say, I called so-and-so. Ring just happens to be the sound the machine makes when you make the call.
0: Ah, right. Yeah. So, yeah, I've rung someone as opposed to, you should be saying I've called them as opposed to rung them.
1: Yes. Called is a better verb in that kind of case. Yes, right. Agree with that.
0: All right. If I go back, because it's the 100th anniversary coming up at 2GB, if I go back to some of the old tapes of the old Kel Richards show, might I find Kel Richards saying, ring now? Instead of saying call now.
1: I think we were in the habit of saying call now.
0: Oh, I might find. If I can find ring now, I'm going to wheel it out next week. Yep. So you're saying everyone who says, hey, ring now, 131873, it should be call now.
1: I still hear most people on radio say call now.
0: Really?
1: Because as you know, sitting in the chair you're in, the phone doesn't ring. A light flashes.
0: That's a very good point. 27 minutes to 11 right now.
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0: 24 minutes to 11. Getting a bit of correspondence about the blocks of chocolate.
1: Oh, I see.
0: In fact, I'm just looking here, and I hope he doesn't mind me saying this. This is Ian McRae, one of the legends of our industry, saying Cabriads used to say there's a glass and a half of full cream milk in every block. Now they say there's just a glass and a half in every one. So maybe that's how they've smothered the whole thing, because he believes they're now using powdered milk.
1: That could be right.
0: That's probably right.
1: It could well be right.
0: Yeah, so you can if you actually think about the way they're expressing it now,
1: yes,
0: it's a little more
1: But there's obviously got to be milk in some form, in milk chocolate. That's what makes it milk chocolate.
0: Yep. I also saw today some conversation about a word. It's one of those words, disingenuous, one of those lovely words. So disingenuous is a word you can apply to a lot of the political discourse now,
1: well,
0: isn't it?
1: Well, disingenuous means that you pretend you're really innocent about this and you don't know much about it, but in fact you're running your own agenda and you know what's going on. That is being disingenuous. Now,
0: we see a lot of that, don't we?
1: No, politics, I don't know whether we do see a lot of it in politics. When people say, you know, I don't remember, it wasn't me, I wasn't involved, maybe they're being disingenuous. But a lot of the time, politicians just deflect these days. You know, I remember years ago interviewing a politician about trade, and I raised the subject of China. And he said, look, I'm glad you asked me about China. It's nothing like India. What's happening in India is... Mm. And he went off in India for the next minute. They deflect. The Prime Minister's an expert at this. He just sometimes just ignores
0: just
1: the question.
0: Just answer a different question.
1: He talks about whatever he likes.
0: Yeah. And part of that... And look, I've said
1: and that's
0: a few,
1: not disingenuous. That's not, deflection.
0: No, that's right. Deflection's where they'll start answering a different question and they'll keep talking because then you think, well, I've got to... This is... So then you come over and say, look, I've just got to bring you back to this. And then you sound like you're interrupting them.
1: Yes.
0: And so they try and make you sound like you're the bad person because you're interrupting them, but they're not answering the question.
1: That's right. That's how the game is played.
0: Yep. 131873 is the number. Look, I think we did, because people are still, when these issues come up, people often still want to get some answers on it. So this question about monoculture, can we just go through that again? Because there's a follow-up to that as well.
1: It's fairly straightforward. Monoculture began on the farm. It began as an agricultural term, recorded in that way from 1901, originally meant when at a farm, all the fields shared the same crop. Sometimes it would be a district, a group of farms, where all the farms shared the same crop. That was called a monoculture.
0: Mm.
1: And then it was applied to groups of people, not to whole nations, but to groups of people in the early 1970s. In fact, the first groups of people it was applied to were gangs in Los Angeles. And a monoculture just meant any group of people who had a shared culture. So Pauline Hanson, for all her positives, is not good at explaining things sometimes. What she's talking about is everyone has their own culture, plus everyone has a shared culture. Mm. And people say silly things. Some idiot talked about, oh, well, that's North Korea, that's imposing culture from the top. No, it's not. It's what we share. Mm. The shared bit is our monoculture.
0: Yeah, that's right. Whereas in North Korea, you've got to toe the line or you disappear.
1: That's right.
0: Now, just a follow-up to that, because there was some commentary here, one of your listeners talking about a hodgepodge of mixed cultures, so that's multiculturalism, but they're talking about a hodgepodge, which is one of those expressions.
1: Hodgepodge goes back to the 1400s. It originally meant some sort of dish which had lots and lots of different ingredients in it. So it might be one of those, you know, whatever's on the kitchen bench goes in, sort of stews, or it might be bubble and squeak. But it's just everything in cooked together. And in fact, a very early form of the expression was hodgepodge, which makes that quite clear.
0: Okay.
1: And so from that idea, hodgepodge is just a jumble of things, a mixture of things.
0: Rob sends me this one, talking about this term, sloppy Joe, saying that when I was a child, my mother would say, put your sloppy Joe on if you're going out in the cold. So the idea, it's a sloppy Joe. We know what it is. It's a kind of a... it's not a woolen jumper. It'd be like a fleecy thing, a sloppy Joe. I know what it would be.
1: Yeah, it's an American thing. It's a loose-fitting sweater, which is why it's called sloppy. There is also, by the way, in America, a sloppy Joe, which is a hamburger, in which the mincemeat has not been packed together into a patty. It's all loose and sloppy inside the hamburger, which sounds to me like it might be very messy to eat.
0: Yeah, very messy.
1: But anyway, it's an American expression coined in the early 1940s, so coined during the war. Who coined it or how or why? I don't know. I wish I knew.
0: These days we call them sweaters or...
1: Yeah,
0: jumpers.
1: But it's got to be really loose fitting to be called a sloppy Joe.
0: Yep. At the risk of going into this, we go down these rabbit holes. Cardigan and jumper, are they're the same? Oh, no, not cardigans. Or cardigans where
1: cardigan
0: it
1: is
0: be,
1: buttoned down the front.
0: It's buttoned down the front.
1: Yes.
0: Jumper is, I think we know it's a...
1: Yes.
0: And then you got the V-neck. Anyway.
1: I don't know why it's called a jumper. I don't know that I've ever looked at
0: that. Is Cardigan named after... Is there a person
1: there
0: named
1: was,
0: Cardigan?
1: There was certainly a Lord Cardigan, and he may well have... he may well have worn things like that.
0: Cardigans might be coming back. I think they might be. Anyway, yeah. Sloppy Joe's like a sweatshirt. That's what people are saying here as well. So let's take a break because there's a couple of others we want to get through as well. And I've got a couple to throw your way. We're working through some of the homework and some of the messages we've had from listeners during the week, plus that which is coming through here tonight on this Thursday night with Mr. Kel Richards talking words at 17 to 11.
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0: 14 minutes to 11 here on this Thursday night. I'll do tomorrow's headlines for you in about 20, 25 minutes from now. But if you were listening to the program the night of and then the night after the federal budget, we had Terry Barnes on the program. He's our news, our guest tonight. Terry was the person who actually devised the seniors supplement, where the private health insurance subsidy goes up from 65 over. So if you once you turn 65, the underwriting of your private health insurance goes up. The subsidy you get goes up from 30%, and it goes up in stages the older you get. And we talked to Terry about it and the rationale for it, which was pretty simple, that if the government provides assistance for people to keep their private health cover, they are then more likely to patronise the private health system, and if they find it's too hard, they drop their private health cover and they start going to the public health system. And logically, more taxpayers' dollars are going to be needed to service those people once they drop their private health cover. We did make the point at the time, of course, that means the federal government has to provide, well, provides less of a subsidy if they drop their private health cover, but it's the state governments that have to pay for their treatment in public hospitals. And Terry was making the point, and he did some numbers, that the cost to the taxpayer by doing this was going to balloon. Now, I notice some work's been done on this, and it's on the front page of one of the papers. It's been a bit of a slow burn, this, but many of you are very upset about it. So this is one that it's got a slow burn, and I think it's suddenly leapt up and bitten them on the proverbial.
1: This was in the budget, but there was so much bad news in the budget that people did not digest all the bits of bad news. There's also been very bad news for ex-servicemen and that kind of thing, limitations on what they can get. So there's a whole lot of bad news in that budget, and this is one bit that is finally starting to emerge and get a profile.
0: Well, I think we said on the night, look, because I got Terry on, because he was the one, he talked about how they worked it out and what the rationale for it was. And I think we were saying at the time, the problem here is there's so much other stuff here, this one might be ignored. But it may have come up out of the ether. I'll tell you more about it after the news at 11 o'clock. A lot of people sending me notes about the
1: chocolate.
0: Oh, dear.
1: Everyone loves chocolate. You can't get away from it.
0: They do. Look, a few others, maybe a very relevant one, and I guess it makes some sense. We hear it a lot, make ends meet, people having a lot of trouble making ends meet. That's
1: comes from bookkeeping. A double entry bookkeeping. So it's recorded from the 1700s. And I thought, could that really be from double? Because the idea is you've got two columns and you need the end of each column, that is the bottom line of each column, to match each other. When expenditure and income match each other, the ends meet. So that's where it comes from.
0: Terrific.
1: And I thought, 1700s, did they have double entry bookkeeping then? So I did a bit of research. Double entry bookkeeping was invented in the 1400s. So it's actually very old.
0: So there were accountants and bookkeepers in the 1400s.
1: Yes, there were banks in those days.
0: Really?
1: Yeah.
0: Extraordinary. Now, just in the vein of people who are up themselves and tosses and all of that, lovely expression, stuffed shirt. Look at that stuffed shirt there. So the origin of it, because it's another example of someone that's a bit, you know, well...
1: Well, clothing has been used to indicate how important you are for a long time. People will dress in order to show what they want to be thought of. So you establish your social rank by the way you dress. And that's been going on for many, many years. So probably less these days than I would think in the past. Anyway, someone who tried to establish their social status by wearing starched shirts in an overly formal or elaborate way was called a stuffed shirt. The expression's recorded from 1913, an American expression, but it we can sort of understand it. We can make sense.
0: Yeah.
1: When I was young, my father still wore shirts that had detachable collars. So the idea was the collar, you know, you could change your collar and wear the same shirt again.
0: It's not a bad idea.
1: Yes.
0: Well, actually, not necessarily such a good idea.
1: Well, unless you lose the collar studs, which was easy to do.
0: Exactly. Now, this correspondence about this. Cadbury's 100-gram block years ago said there's a glass and a half of full cream milk in every 200-gram block, and they changed the block from 200 to 180. It still said there was a glass and a half of full cream milk in every 200-gram block, but I noticed the last year or so they changed it to the equivalent of a glass and a half of full cream milk in every block. So equivalent has come in. So
1: whatever that means.
0: Can you imagine?
1: Okay.
0: Imagine how many lawyers were involved in going through that.
1: Yeah, someone comes up with a form of words and they turn to the staff and say, has this been legaled? Has this gone through the legal team?
0: You can only imagine.
1: Yes.
0: A couple of others. Best things since sliced bread. Well, when did sliced bread come in?
1: This is really interesting. The sliced bread was invented in America in 1922. There was a company in Missouri. Mm. There was a machine which had just been invented that would automatically cut bread into slices. So in the very early 1920s, they started selling sliced bread, and it caught on enormously, swept across America. The bloke who invented the machine sold lots of the machines, and it was seen as the biggest labour-saving improvement for households in 100 years. So the expression, the best thing since sliced bread, was coined and was around from the 1930s. So within 10 years of sliced bread having turned up, this expression has turned up. This is just so good. You know, it's the best thing since sliced bread.
0: Yeah.
1: So,
0: and what's interesting about all of that, and I'd like to dig into it a bit more, because when you look it up, it certainly happened that in the early part of the 1940s, after America joined the war, for a brief time, someone, I think it may have been in New York, banned sliced bread on the basis that the machines took up a lot of metal and it had to be wrapped in wax paper to hold it together. And so this was a wartime measure to make sure all these things were going to the war effort as opposed... And so, and I've read this every time, and it's not one of those Kel Richards ones where you're going to say, no, it's a myth, but I'm... What was the basis of that? Who came up with that idea?
1: Never heard about that. I didn't even know that it happened.
0: It did happen.
1: I do
0: briefly
1: know that by the 1930s, 80% of the bread sold in America was sliced bread. So that meant it had basically taken over the entire market. People wanted nothing but sliced bread because it was so good. Yeah. And Clive Robertson, of course, used to say, the big question, Kel, is what was the best thing before sliced bread?
0: Very good point.
1: Which is clever.
0: Very good point. Yeah, one of our listeners is saying, I thought Cadbury's changed the equivalent because they now use powdered milk, not the full proper cream milk. A few people have said that.
1: Yeah, yeah.
0: And there is sometimes someone just comes in with an obvious point. It's a glass and a half. Well, glass can be any size.
1: Yes.
0: What's the glass size?
1: There's no standard size for a glass. Very good observation. I'm glad you thought of that. We should have thought
0: of that.
1: Wasn't
0: it? One of our listeners. The conversation about the Prime Minister and the big mansion at Point Piper and the fundraising deal, there was a reference a couple of times to the term shindig.
1: Yes.
0: So...
1: An American expression born at country dances in the late 1800s. And a shindig, and a dance was called a shindig, because what do? You move your shins, your legs. And what are they doing? Well, they're going up and down. They're digging into the air and digging into the floorboards. Mm-hmm. So if you're dancing in a country dance in America in the late 1800s, it's a shindig.
0: Yeah. And that would be because often people talk about a knees up. Yeah. I think you hear
1: same idea.
0: British expression.
1: And then shindig just became a very broader expression to mean any sort of big do.
0: Yeah. And with the sport, because it's a fundamental part, certainly, of football stroke soccer, rugby league, you're offside or you're onside. In mm-hmm. soccer, it's huge, but why is onside and offside, why is one and one's the other?
1: Okay. The expression offside goes back to the very early 1800s, and it was coined in the code of rugby football at rugby school, where that code was invented. Mm. And if you look at the earliest references to it, it's a three-word expression. It's off your side. In other words, what it's saying is you're out of your place. One of the team members is meant to be in that place. Mm. That's his job, and he's off his place. He was off your side.
0: Right. Okay.
1: So that's what. And in Tom Brown's School Days, which is a novel set at rugby school, that full expression "off your side" is found. It was shortened then to offside, and the rules for offside are different for every single sport.
0: Fascinating. We've only got 60 seconds left, but I just see, and I'm just looking up at the news channels that are up there, and one word we're seeing a lot more of lately is strike. The unions and a strike. Yep. So when you withdraw your labour, why is it called a strike?
1: It's the idea that you're hitting a blow. You are striking a blow against employers who will not negotiate with you. So that's why it was called a strike. Any blow or that you hit is a strike. And so we are striking a blow against the people who will not agree to double our wages or whatever.
0: And being on strike. Look, I've got 40 seconds left. When 2GB had its 100th birthday, or 60th birthday actually, Kel Richards produced a live radio comedy performance play involving. I mean, the people looking, that were involved in all of this, I'm looking here, we're talking here, you, Jim Pike, Willie Fennell, Smokey Dawson, Gaynor Mitchell. We might talk more about it next week, but we could play a couple of these, couldn't we, on
1: you're
0: the eve of the 100th anniversary?
1: Yes,
0: with you, you can tell us all about it.
1: Yep, certainly.
0: Fantastic, Kel. Okay. Thank you so much. Your website, auswords.com.au.
1: Yep, indeed.
0: And we're going to do this again next week. Please
1: we
0: come in.
1: We will.
0: Thank you for that. 3:30 to 11.
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0: We have the news coming up at 11 o'clock. We'll have tomorrow's headlines. Dr. Ross with his weekly consult. If you've been swearing by your body mass index, your BMI, you want to listen to him. He's coming up soon, but the news is next.
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35: Good evening, I'm Jamelle Wells. The US military says it's completed a heavy wave of strikes against Iran. US authorities say it's in retaliation for attempted ballistic missile attacks on American forces. Iranian state media is reporting the latest strikes have killed three people, including a two-year-old child. The two countries have engaged in escalating strikes since a ceasefire fell apart in June. Senior government ministers are refusing to weigh in on allegations about one of their Labor colleagues in the Northern Territory. Luke Gosling has been charged with assaulting Territory Administrator David Connolly at an event, an allegation he denies. The opposition's calling for Mr. Gosling to be stood down. Federal Health Minister Mark Butler has refused to comment.
3: I don't want to add anything. I don't have information to my hand about what's happened, but it would appear a police matter, and so it would be inappropriate for me to comment.
35: Two key supporters of the former Victorian Premier have stood down from Cabinet. Stephanie Wacklerwick reports.
4: Days after they backed Jacinta Allen, siding against a leadership challenge by Premier Ben Carroll, Harriet Shing and Lily D'Ambrosio have handed in their resignations and will not be standing for re-election in November. Ms. D'Ambrosio ends her political career after a staggering 24 years as the member for Mill Park and as Australia's longest-serving energy and climate minister. While Ms. Shing has represented the Eastern Victoria region since 2014, Mr. Carroll has thanked both the current Energy Minister and Health Minister for their service. He'll unveil his new cabinet on Monday.
35: The Productivity Commission says governments need to embrace Indigenous community-based solutions to meet closing the gap targets. A report shows just one of the 19 targets has been met 5 years from the 2031 deadline. Four of the targets, including adult incarceration and suicide rates, are going backwards. Police believe three people who died in a granny flat fire in Sydney's southwest overnight were a 16-year-old boy and his parents. Firefighters had to make their way through burning obstacles to get to the flat at the back of a Wiley Park house. And the National Australia Bank says demand for new home loans has fallen 15% in 3 months. The bank says tax changes, rising interest rates, and concern about the effects of the Middle East conflict are to blame. In finance, one Australian dollar buying around 69.5 US cents.
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35: In the AFL, Geelong beat Collingwood 97-72 at the MCG. In the NRL, the Roosters thrashed the Cowboys 82-12 in Townsville. It's been 91 years since any NRL team scored 80 points in a game. North Queensland's Ruben Cotter says their loss was embarrassing.
6: We were just so loose right across the park, and it's pretty obvious where they were coming, straight through the front door, and sort of just snowballed from the kickoff.
35: At the Commonwealth Games, Australia's dominating the medal tally with 103 in total, 47 of them gold. In the velodrome, both our women's team pursuit and men's team sprint squads have booked spots in the final. On the track, Aussie athlete Tom Reynolds has qualified for the 400-metre final, but national champion Reece Holder won't be joining him. And Perth has retained its place on the Rugby Sevens circuit with the schedule confirmed for the World Series. That's news and sport.
11: 2CC weather. Alexander Watson Insulation. Canberra's cold. Your house doesn't have to be.
14: Got an overnight low of -4, morning frost, then a sunny day for Canberra tomorrow, a top of 15. Saturday morning frost, partly cloudy and 15 degrees. Sunday morning frost, then a partly cloudy day, 16 degrees. Monday, showers, 15.
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Evening, everyone. Welcome along. It is 8 minutes past 11. Thanks for all the feedback we've had on the show tonight. Feedback for the duck from the middle of nowhere. He spoke with us tonight. All of these hours are up as podcasts. You can get them. Our Word Clinic with Kel Richards as well. And I've got to say, we've got a lot coming up in this hour. Tomorrow's headlines coming up very, very shortly. Also, Dr. Ross. We'll look at what's happening on the in the world of cruising and travel. We'll go to the UK as well. So we've got a lot to get through in this hour. So let's kick it off right now.

0: Now, front pages tomorrow, front page of the Brisbane Courier Mail, their headline says, "What a cop-out. Inquiry asked police to explain why they gave Millard Union a free pass." I mentioned earlier in the night that I reckon twice a week there's a story about the CFMEU on the front page of the Courier Mail. There are issues all over the country. So while there's a Royal Commission now going to be held in Victoria, it'll be started by the existing government, continued by what we expect will be a new government. But I would think it would be looking at a lot more than just the antics in Victoria. So this one says, police have been asked by the CFMEU inquiry to explain why they repeatedly chose not to intervene in a series of aggressive union protests at the Centenary Bridge construction site. So this is an inquiry in Queensland that's already underway into the CFMEU. It's why I think what's happening in Victoria may start to spread right across the country. The Commissioner, Stuart Wood, questioned why there appeared to be, quote, some failure of will to enforce the law, unquote, during the incidents back in 2024. Video evidence, including police body-worn footage and recordings by workers, show CFMEU officials entering the $335 million Centenary Bridge site without signing in, blocking truck access and protesting at the entrance. And remember, of course, 6 years from now, the Olympic Games. And so with, I think, pretty well universal agreement that the cost of construction in this country is higher because of the involvement of this union in particular. It's one to watch, that story. They've got Queensland's struggling child safety system. The Under Fire Minister, Amanda Cam, has pledged it's turned the corner. But a vow came as data revealed the number of children under five in residential care had increased. And across the front of the Courier Mail, they've got a lovely picture of the young man, Kai Taylor, who won the gold medal in the 200. He was in lane one, the outside lane. I'm pretty sure Duncan Armstrong did this at the Olympics. So you're in the, you've basically snuck into the race. You're in lane one, and he's led all the way and won. But he's the son of Hayley Lewis. And there's a beautiful photo on the front page of the Courier Mail of Hayley Lewis embracing her son. Just have a quick listen. This is how Channel 7 called the finish.
1: Kai Taylor, this is phenomenal. He's won this event, Kai Taylor, out of lane one. A staggering performance from this young Aussie.
2: Wow.
1: Dean Boxall charges down the stairs in celebration. He has seen something very special from one of his young charges.
0: Yeah, there's a long history of this. It was Duncan Armstrong, I think, in 1988, and then Kieran Perkins famously did it in the outside lane when he won his second gold medal at the Olympics. So there's a history of this. And I know in sport, there was a short-lived sports radio station, and we were doing some work, and we went up to Brisbane, and Hayley Lewis was doing some work with us. And we actually went to her. She's got a little shop, a little gift shop called Coming Up Roses in Balmoral. I was just having a look here and reminding myself because we went there and she was lovely with our son and my wife and the stuff. It's a beautiful shop as well. And she's a really down-to-earth person, Hayley Lewis. So it's lovely to see that joy on her face. And the headline simply says, "That's my boy." So well done to him and to her as well. Now, the Telegraph in Sydney, they've got this story. This is the NDIS. The stories just keep coming. The headline says, "Ultimate Betrayal. A former NDIS poster boy has been jailed for scamming the system he helped champion, exposing just how easy it is to rip off. 15 years ago, he was celebrated as a disability advocate, but in 2020, while working as an NDIS planner, he falsely amended the plans in a scheme which then siphoned off thousands." I think we all know there's a lot going on with that NDIS with so much money. This is one example of it. He's now

rumblings about charging lithium battery bikes and the rest, all of the things that we know can cause fires while it's still cold, but that's a salient warning that it can end in horrific situations occurred yesterday. The Melbourne Age newspaper, they're featuring, because this is this ongoing change in the government of Victoria, whether they're going to be canning this massive, massive rail project, which is kind of beginning. But it's going to cost, well, Terry Barnes is suggesting earlier, it could cost not just tens of billions, but maybe hundreds of billions. A couple of the loyal ministers who were serving, Jacinta Allen and Daniel Andrews, they've quit and they're going to leave Parliament. So the new Premier's trying to present an image of a completely new government. We'll see how that goes down. And then we've got the Australian newspaper. Now, this is one that I mentioned earlier with Kel Richards. It says PM's big seniors moment. It says Anthony Albanese is facing a fierce rebellion from state governments over his plan to abolish higher private health insurance rebates for over 65s. As new polling shows, nearly 40% of seniors in outer suburban and regional electorates are more likely to drop their cover under federal Labor's policy. Now, situation is that private health cover is a 30% subsidy. It's underwritten by the taxpayer of your private health cover. But that subsidy goes up as you get over 65. And it was devised, in fact, under the Howard government. And Terry Barnes, who's our regular guest, was said, well, he put it together. And the idea was that it would make sure that people, once they get over 65, if it becomes tough to pay their private health insurance, they've given a little bit of help. The subsidy goes up to make sure that they keep the private health cover. And the numbers are pretty easy, and you don't need to be a genius, because whatever it costs to subsidise private health cover to keep them in the private system, if they can't afford the private health cover and drop it, they go to the public system, and the taxpayer is going to be paying more. But the taxpayer, in the case of people going to the public hospital, it's a state government, as opposed to the federal government. It's all the same, well, all the same taxpayers. And so it is this cost-shifting thing. It will cost more by doing this. And it says the health ministers of Queensland and Tasmania, as well as New South Wales, have told the Australian deeply concerning decision will put further pressure on the Australian public hospital systems in an escalation of national cabinet tensions. Private Healthcare Australia has said that nearly 60% of Labor voters believe pensioners should be exempt and showed the intergenerational equity justification had fallen flat among younger voters. Because the argument was, well, these people are over 65, they've had a pretty good run, we're going to try and take the money that's going to the subsidy, we're going to put it into aged care, and ultimately the younger people see the older people, the boomers, as having had a pretty good run, and they're not really going to come to their defence on this one. A document obtained by the Australian shows the Federal Health Department predicted cutting the rebate for over 65s would have a detrimental impact on low-income pensioners, and revealed there had been no consultation before the announcement. So there's evidence now that a lot of the people who would have kept their private health cover are dropping their private health cover, they're going to the public system, and the cost to the taxpayer is significantly more than it would have been by maintaining that extra subsidy for private health cover. We said that the day after the budget when we had Terry Barnes on the program. Let's see what happens here, because that's now on the front page of the paper. It's going to become an issue. It hasn't been, because there's been so much other fallout from the budget. Let's see what happens there. They've also got this one here, Anthony Albanese refusing to stand down his special envoy for defence and veterans affairs, that's Luke Gosling, after the Darwin Labor MP charged with two separate counts of assault against the King's representative, the administrator, in the Northern Territory. You've heard that one all day. And also, this is this question of the new Premier of Victoria. He's been urged to use more than $20 billion in savings from cancelling or overhauling this controversial suburban rail loop, to use that money to reduce the state's ballooning debt. And that's come from economists as he prepares to unveil a cabinet reshuffle and do some of the things that the opposition has said it would do to try and undercut them and perhaps keep Labor, if not in the game, keep Labor in a situation where they won't lose as many seats. So there's that one there. And then the front page of the Financial Review, again, this ongoing story of housing. NAB warns of housing headwinds. Labor's tax changes have collided with higher interest, rising interest rates and broader economic worries caused by the conflict in the Middle East to slash the number of mortgage applications.

0: applications. As the bank reveals, the demand for new loans has dropped 15% in just the space of 3 months. The figures came as the Reserve Bank chief economist said, although the housing market was weakening, factors beyond the central bank's decision to increase interest rates 3 times since the start of the year had contributed to the downturn. So there's that one there. And there's also this important story I brought you earlier in the program, where Anthony Albanese has stepped in to negotiate directly with Chris Minns, the New South Wales Premier, on how much money will be contributed to keep the Rio Tinto-controlled Tomago aluminium smelter open beyond 2028 by using the taxpayer-subsidised power brought from Snowy Hydro. Now, Snowy Hydro is operational, of course. You've got Snowy 2.0 being built. When that'll finish, we don't know. So they're saying they need to get this thing to continue beyond 2028. Tomago employs about 1,000 people. And interestingly, the Tomago aluminium smelter accounts for 12% of New South Wales power demand. And so it has to be powered. Now, they have pledged to keep it operating beyond its current financial crunch point. That'll be 2028. And so the suggestion in this story is that the government is prepared to negotiate a deal where there'd be a taxpayer subsidy of $300 million a year to provide that Snowy power from the Snowy Hydro to keep the Tomago smelter going beyond 2028. And the politics is pretty easy. This is an area, the Hunter Valley, where the Labor Party is most vulnerable to One Nation. These are jobs that would be jeopardised, and so that's what they're doing in relation to that, and that's why that move is being reported. And that's some of the things people will be talking about over the next 24 hours or so. It's 20 past 11 right now.
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4: The US ambassador to the UN says there's been a pause in attacks on Iran to allow for peace talks.
1: When you need to know, Canberra's news leader is 2CC.
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0: 23 minutes past 11 is the time. Let's go to Ben Downey, Channel 7's European correspondent, because there have been more pronouncements from the new Prime Minister, which in the sense of AUKUS, if you're a supporter of it, this, Ben, would seem to be good news.
10: Yeah, John, it is. And it's the first sort of real big announcement we've seen from Andy Burnham in this first fortnight of here. A lot of this stuff's been small beer. This is big, $8.5 billion, effectively pounds. So about 17 million Australian dollars is the back of the notepad calculation about putting into the latest sort of stage of investing in these new Dreadnought submarines and also maintaining the current Vanguard-class submarines. Submarines for now, a lot of them are actually sitting on the docks. They desperately need this money. This isn't new money Burnham's found out the back of the couch. It is part of a new stage development, but it is showing that he is very much focused on defence as a key part of his, you know, of his premiership, really. He's got the former defence minister as his chancellor, and he's trying to link this, just like every single other one of his announcements, with jobs. He's basically front-running it as a jobs program that doubles as a nuclear deterrent, effectively, saying that it's going to support 40,000 British jobs, and it's going to be in areas that are really in the poorest parts of Britain, really, like at Barrow-in-Furness, which is up north near Scotland, where a lot of the submarine manufacturing goes on. These are these kind of neglected regions around the UK that Burnham has promised to revitalise, saying he's only going to be hiring British workers, not just preferring them, but only hiring British workers, only training them up, only using British manufacturers and parts and labour. So big announcement. This is what a lot of people were hoping to see at some stage. And like you say, John, for the Aussies at home that might have been sort of wary about, we moved away from Keir Starmer, who was such a big AUKUS ally. Mm. What are we going to get with the new guy? Well, he's just as big a supporter.
0: Yeah, very interesting, isn't it? So he's still setting his, setting himself in a number of different areas, not necessarily predictable. He's kind of, each issue is a little bit different, but this one's really important for us. So this is the last time we'll speak this week. So is it cooled down now there?
10: I'm standing in front of a pedestal fan, John, so if it's picking up on my microphone, I apologise to the listeners.
0: No.
10: It will cool down tomorrow. It's a bit miserable right now, 32 degrees today, 35 yesterday, so small mercies. But with that, I mean, there's still some fires raging around the UK because of all this stuff. Basically, more than half the entire United Kingdom is in drought right now. And it's looking pretty bleak. But look, we should hopefully see an end to this heat wave, the fourth one this year, by the weekend.
0: So, let's hope so. Thanks for your reports. We've seen them, of course, on Sunrise and on Channel 7s, and we'll see those tomorrow. And hopefully we can talk again next week. Ben, thank you so much for that.
10: See you then, John. Bye.
0: Ben Downey there, Channel 7's European correspondent. We were talking earlier about the Commonwealth Games and Kai Taylor, who's Hayley Lewis's son, who came from the outside lane as an absolute rank outsider to win that 200 metres. And I was mentioning there's Kieran Perkins. In fact, one of our listeners reminds me, Bev Whitfield. This goes back a fair way. Beverly Whitfield from Wollongong. She won Olympic gold from lane 8 in the 200 metre breaststroke in 1972 at the Munich Olympics. That was when Shane Gould's heroics happened, and Beverly's heroics were kind of almost overshadowed, well, had to be, because of what Shane Gould did. And we worked with Bev Whitfield in covering a Commonwealth Games. Ray and myself and many of us who were part of the sport did that back in 1990. Bev Whitfield was part of our coverage. And I did mention Duncan Armstrong. He was in lane 6 when he won the 200 metres at the Olympics. And my memory now, he was in the outside lane in the 400. And he was right over the end, and he steamed home. No one else, the others couldn't see him coming home. He nearly got the gold. He got silver, Duncan Armstrong. He was a great Australian swimmer at a time when we were really struggling to get anyone on the dais. 27 minutes past 11. 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
5: Yes, had a couple of notes from people listening to us through a Lithgow. We are checking to see what's going on with our news bulletins. If there's an issue, we are working on that. In the meantime, our weekly consult with our friend, yours and our doctor, Dr. Ross Walker, ahead of his show coming up this weekend. Doc, good evening.
6: Oh, good evening, John. Lovely to talk to you, mate.
5: Now, a lot of people are swearing by BMI, body mass index. They do the calculations. They've probably got machines that do it. And you are, get ready if you're one of those people, he's about to pull the rug right out from under you. Off you go.
6: Well, look, BMI, or body mass index, is basically your weight divided by your height meter squared. And the point about that is a first grade footballer, except for the St. George players, but a first grade footballer's body mass index would be the same as a fat middle-aged man because of the musculature. And so the muscles weigh so much more than fat. So you don't get a great indication of BMI for a groups of people. It's not a bad indication across the board, but much better than that is a very simple waist to height measurement. So you basically you measure your waist around your belly button, you measure your height, and it should be less than 0.5, and that tells you that your overall weight is doing well. And there's an even more sophisticated thing called relative fat mass, which is a much more nuanced equation, but that's probably even better than waist to height. So I think we're phasing out BMI and bringing in these better measurements, which are easier and much more accurate in terms of how much body fat you're carrying.
5: Okay, now we've talked a lot about Alzheimer's, and it's a huge, huge issue, and progress is being made in a number of different areas. So yeah, what are we talking about this week?
6: Well, just out today, they're talking about a new blood test, which I've been talking on the show about for a couple of years, called p-tau217, because these tau proteins build up in the brain along with these amyloid proteins, and that's basically the pathology of Alzheimer's disease. A couple of new drugs have been released called lecanemab and donanemab, and these are quite good at slowing down Alzheimer's, but 40% of people get little brain bleeds and swelling of the brain. A new drug's about to be released on the market called trontinemab that basically doesn't do that anywhere near as much, cause the brain swelling and the brain bleeds. Mm. So instead of a 40% incidence, it's a 5% incidence of that. And also there's a new drug that's not available in Australia yet called obicetrapib. I'm sorry about the stupid names for all these things.
5: No, they've got names. That's all right.
6: This was actually used to raise the good cholesterol, but they found when they gave it to people at risk for Alzheimer's disease that it markedly reduced the reduction of this p-tau217, the marker for Alzheimer's disease. So there's quite a few things in the pipeline, not here right now, but not too far away, where I think we're going to see real strides in the management of Alzheimer's.
5: Yeah, and I did see a story, and I know you've talked about this, where there can be tests done to show that the things that eventually lead to Alzheimer's climbers are starting and they can find it even 20 years ahead of time. I think that you've talked about this before. They're starting to do that. And I did raise this last night and when I saw it. But you've talked about what you then need to do to over that next 20 years to give yourself the best chance.
6: Well, people don't realise that the risk for Alzheimer's disease, the risk factors are the same risk factors for cardiovascular disease, because Alzheimer's disease is basically just a washdown effect from the bigger blood vessels that are starting to get blockages. So you really need to look after your body, practice those five keys that you and I have spoken about for 15, 20 years that we've been talking on the radio. So it's those five keys: no addictions, good sleep, good eating and less of it, 3 to 5 hours every week of moderate exertion, which tragically only 25% of adults do, and most importantly, happiness. That they're major things that's stopping you progressing towards Alzheimer's disease.
5: Yeah, that's such an important message. Professor Brodaty, of course, puts that message out. We've now seen the international health organisations talking about it, because I think people tend, the younger you get, you're thinking, you know what, I can probably drink a bit more, not exercise as much, I can eat a lot of this crap, and I'll be able to then exercise my way back to health because I'm still quite young. But this says that if you do all those things, you could be setting yourself up for something that's irreversible.
6: No doubt. No doubt.
5: Got something to give us a laugh?
6: Well, John, I just want to tell you this. I don't want to achieve immortality through my work. I want to achieve it by not dying. And also, people don't realise this, but autocorrect has been around for centuries. I got mine when I married my wife.
5: Okay, there's more coming. This is another interesting one. We're talking about melanoma, which is, again, something that we've got to keep stressing, because you get new generations coming through posting images of themselves heavily tanned. So what's the latest there?
6: Well, as you know, John, I say all the time, it's your genes that loads the gun, but it's your environment that pulls the trigger. And a lot of factors that contribute to melanoma, we all know it's being out in the sun, but there's a strong genetic component as well. And many melanomas are driven by a thing called a BFAF mutation. And this is where the immunotherapy works. You well remember Jimmy Carter, the American president from many years ago. He had cerebral melanoma and was given this thing called Keytruda, and it actually just melted away his melanoma. But a quarter of melanomas, it's a different mutation called a RAS mutation, and they've now found that there's a new drug called Diraxonrasib, as a silly name again, but now in phase 3 trials for things like pancreatic cancer, it doubles the survival. And now they're finding that this particular new drug shrinks these RAS mutation driven melanomas in preclinical trials. So it may be that we now have two different groups of drugs to treat all forms of this genetic melanoma.
5: A Thursday night consult with Dr. Ross Walker. Now, I do watch a lot of television, so I'm not sure I want to hear this.
6: You probably don't know. And what really annoys me is when my show's on between 7 to 9 on a Sunday night, they always show these ridiculous shows like The Block and Survivor and things like that. And people should not be watching this stuff, John.
5: No.
6: They should be listening to you,
5: exactly.
6: And they should be listening to me. And this is a study of 1,700 adults, average age 53, and it was at 2-decade follow-up, so a very long trial, and they did brain MRIs on them at the end of the trial. And there's a big difference between sitting down and working, looking at the computer, whatever you do in your office, as opposed to heavy television watches. And that people who were very strong watchers of television had much smaller volumes in the brain regions associated with Alzheimer's disease, and also more white matter changes as well. And so what they're saying is that it's really the watching of television. And I say all the time, as soon as you put anyone in front of a flat screen where they don't have to think, you really dumb them down. And this study is actually confirming that. So everyone should be listening to the wonderful John Stanley Show and the Healthy Living Show on a Sunday night.
5: And you can just put if you're insisting on keeping an eye on things, you can have the closed captions on, and you can see bubbles and, you know, Bobo that are being matched up on Married at First Sight or something. You can just keep an eye on that while you're listening to the show.
6: Yeah, easy. Absolutely. Absolutely.
5: Now, this is one that obviously a lot of us are interested in, healthy ageing. It is a huge issue, trying to stay as healthy as you can as you get older. There's some work on this suggests it starts very early.
6: Oh, yeah. And I've been speaking for a long time about health being pre-cradle to the grave. And there's just all of this incredible evidence coming out now showing that even the way you are, even the health of the people, the mother and father at the time of conception, not even when the baby is conceived, but even, say, 3 to 4 months before that, if you're very healthy, you've got good weight, you exercise regularly, you're not stressed out of your brain, you're not using a whole lot of banned and legal substances that are not good for you, that can impact incredibly on your children and even your grandchildren. So I'll be going through a lot of this on Sunday night, talking about the factors that we need to think about when we think about conceiving. And the problem is probably half, I don't know what the figures are, but half the people who get pregnant aren't even thinking about getting pregnant. It may be an accident and they're not looking after themselves at the time. And that can have a profound effect, not just on the first generation, but generations to come.
5: All right, let's go with a couple more.
6: Okay, John, well, I want to ask you a question. What do you see when you drop a piano down a mine shaft?
5: Oh, no.
6: A flat minor.
5: No.
6: And also, this one is probably more just a statement of fact than a joke. But politicians and nappies have one thing in common. They should both be changed regularly for the same reason.
5: Yes. That is a very good one. And that's one I'm sure people will be writing down and using over the weekend. You'll be on air on Sunday night. People can have their TVs on with the sound down. And we will talk again next week. Thank you.
6: Good on you, mate. Lovely to talk to you.
5: Yeah, there he is, Dr. Ross Walker with his weekly consult at 19 to 12 now.
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3: Yes, there have been some heavy strikes by the US against Iran. We'll give you some details of that shortly, but right now it's 16 to 12.
4: Bonjour.
5: 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Marhaba.
6: Buenos dias.
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2: And now, cruising and travel with Richard Davey.
3: Richard Davey is our cruising and travel expert. We talk with him each week. Richard, good evening.
7: Good evening, John.
3: Now let's kick off with the ship spotting Sydney and Brisbane. What's the story?
7: In Brisbane, there's only four cruises out of Brisbane for the month of August. The first is on Saturday, and the first available, the first one you can get on, is the 15th of August, and that's for four nights up to Airlie Beach and back. In September, this is where, you know, Crown Princess comes back, and the resident ships that will spend time in Brisbane over the summer, they're starting to filter back. So the bleak winter is almost over. We can see spring from here. In Sydney, Adventure sailed yesterday for the port of Noumea in New Caledonia, and she will be there on Saturday. And then back at home, Splendor is sailing tomorrow on the last cruise of the month. She's back on Monday, and the next available cruise out of Sydney, the next cruise out of Sydney, as Jimmy Barnes might sing, is on the 17th of August, and that's up to Moreton Island and back.
3: To Moreton Island. We did talk earlier with the Duck about Lake Eyre being just about full. Across in Europe, we know there's a lot of drama. There's the wildfires through France and Spain in particular. It's very dry there, and the rivers, of course, river cruising is fantastic. So they're very dry, the rivers. Is it actually affecting the height of the river?
7: Yes, starting to become a bit of a worry. You know, the temperatures that we're used to seeing on the Iberian Peninsula in Spain and Portugal and Italy and Athens, you know, in Greece this time of year, we're starting to see this in Austria. It's extraordinary. Beautiful place, but not used to seeing it that hot. The river varies in its depth. Most of these river ships are only drawing about 1.5 to 1.7 metres, so about 4 or 5 feet. That's not much, but in some places, this can make transit a little difficult. So things are working quite well at the moment, but it bears watching. And I think it looks like the rain will arrive just in time. But there have been issues on the Mosel. You know, it's all over Europe. And I had a look at a map the other day of world rainfall, and the only place it seems to be raining much at the moment is over the oceans.
3: All right, there was a bit of rain in Glasgow during the Commonwealth Games, but the northern part of the UK. Now, the non-stop Qantas flights, I noticed I saw a big story in the New York Times. It's getting a lot of coverage internationally. Late next year, they say these things will start. You're saying that there's still an alternative, are you?
7: Look, I've seen these transit times between Australia and Europe really come down. And look, I know we can't do it at the moment, or, you know, we've got to think twice about it. But if you go into Dubai and you're changing planes, which you will, to fly on to wherever you're going in Europe, the speed at which they can get your baggage to your next plane, the connections that you can get make it so quick. You can get there in 21 hours from here. And what happens is there's usually a prevailing wind. And we all know about Australia's jet stream. I didn't want to use that word because of the book launch. But, you know, that time I was on the air and I was going to Perth, it took 5 hours. You know, I've come back from Perth in 3 hours. So the winds can make an enormous difference. And so that's why, you know, you come from Europe back to Australia, and it's so quick. The interesting thing about this Qantas flight was that when they went back to Toulouse out of Melbourne, they went back across the Pacific and across North America. Now, that was extraordinary to me. Yes, I know that they want to go with the wind, but it was so much further in distance that it needs to be. I think what they were doing on the way back was testing the scenario for Australia to New York, because it didn't take as quick as it can. It was more than 24 hours in the air, and that's too long. You know, they reckon that if you're flying from Australia to London or even Perth to Heathrow on that existing Qantas service, you know, by about hour 15 or 16, the cabin's starting to get a little on the nose.
3: Really? Okay. I know you don't like the idea, and you think maybe with short transit times, not much of difference. I actually think you get on the plane, you land at the other end instead of having to do the whole get off and get on and transit. So we'll see when it starts. Yeah, we'll see. We'll be able to test it.
7: Yeah, it does make it very easy. One thing is, I'm a bit of a traditionalist, and for me, the great tradition of Australian travel, and we are a great nation of travellers, you just can't keep us down, as we've seen, was always to stop off in a place like Hong Kong or Singapore on the way to Europe to hop. And that's a tradition I'd like to see upheld. Yeah. And, yeah, we'll be able to do that.
3: Well, everyone will have choice. Have choice.
7: Exactly.
3: That's good. All
7: exactly.
3: Right. A couple of very quick ones here. Mauritius is get a bit of a makeover, has it, Mauritius?
7: Yeah, look, just like places like the Maldives and all these different Indian Ocean islands, you know, development comes along and renewal, and there's some great new hotels and resorts there, and services out of Perth at least weekly, so it makes it easy to get there non-stop.
3: Right.
7: Certainly come on since I saw 20 years ago, and there's something for everybody. It doesn't have to be $1,000 a night. You can do it for a couple of hundred as well.
3: Very good. All right, and just quickly, if you're a Qantas member, you've got points, you're trying to work out whether to use them, you think Philippine Airlines might be one to look at.
7: Yeah, we mentioned recently that Philippine Airlines has joined the One World Network, which means that Qantas frequent flyers can get access, potentially, if the partner airline wants to give it, to seats on partner airlines. And I've been looking at people who are flying to the United States. They've got a lot of points. They can now go via Manila with Philippine Airlines, use their points, and that can be for business class. So I know you'd probably go non-stop, but if you've got a lot of points, give it a go.
3: Okay, very good, mate. Thank you very much for that. We'll do this again next week. And, of course, your business is Richard's Travel. Richard Davey, thank you.
7: Thanks, John.
3: Yes, Richard Davey there. And that conversation about those non-stop flights, the planes that have been built specially for it, and I was noticing in the international media there's a lot of reporting what Qantas is doing with this these non-stop flights from Sydney, Melbourne, Brisbane, going all the way to London and then eventually to New York as well. And the conversation there about whether you're better off having a stopover or just sitting on... I just prefer you get on the plane. I know it's a long flight and then you arrive at your destination. That's what I'd like to be doing. But all of that's going to be happening toward the end of next year. So there's a way to go before we can do the comparison. I did mention what's coming out of the Middle East. The US military say they've completed what they call a heavy wave of strikes against Iran. That's in retaliation for what happened a couple of days ago with the ballistic missile attacks on American forces. They say they've hit a whole range of targets within Iran. And so this is continuing the instability there. There is a story coming out of Axios, which is a news outlet in Washington, saying that Donald Trump, about the Saudi defense minister, who's saying Saudi Arabia wants to de-escalate tensions. Well, I think everyone does. We'll see what comes of all of that. And thank you also. Richard sent me a lengthy text on the Tomago smelter, the importance for us to make sure these smelters, they remain in what is a very uncertain world. So thank you for that feedback as well. It's now 8:08.
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3: We have the news coming up. Don't forget tomorrow night, 10:30, we have OnlyFans. John Stanley's OnlyFans. We talk to fanatical rugby league fans. We've had some crackers. Tomorrow night we've got a really good one for you because it's a Cronulla fan talking about, and obviously they're having a pretty good year. So that's tomorrow night, John Stanley's OnlyFans, and you can get onto the website, find all of the past interviews with people like the Premier and others, and you can also subscribe to John Stanley's OnlyFans to catch up with all of those. Now, I'm going to finish the show tonight. It's Russell Morris, the legendary Australian Russell Morris. It's his birthday. That's happening tomorrow, Russell Morris. And Russell Morris' birthday coming up tomorrow. Some wonderful songs like The Real Thing. I thought I'd finish tonight with this one, one of those songs that came out when certain people were in school uniforms at all boys' schools trying to work out how do I ever talk to girls, and you'd hear songs like this and think, maybe one day.

0: Yes, thank you so much for your company all this week. Mike Jeffrey's coming in next. Have a great Friday. Have a great weekend as well.
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3: Hello, I'm Nelson Scott. The US military says it has completed a heavy wave of strikes against Iran. US authorities say it's in retaliation for attempted ballistic missile attacks on American forces. Iranian state media is reporting three people killed, including a two-year-old child. The two countries have engaged in escalating strikes since a ceasefire fell apart in June. Australia has fallen further behind targets set under the National Housing Accord. June was the first month since February to record an increase in approvals. Master Builders Australia Chief Executive Danita Warne says we're falling further behind the goal of 1.2 million homes by the end of the decade.
4: Overall, we are around 86,000 homes short. So it is going to be increasingly more difficult to achieve that target.
3: The Greens say proposed cuts to the NDIS will have a devastating effect on the workforce. Senate inquiry hearings have resumed into a government bill that aims to limit the scheme's growth. If passed, there will be 160,000 fewer participants by 2031. Greens disability spokesperson Senator Jordan Steelejohn says thousands more will be out of the job.
5: By the government's own admission, these cuts will have a devastating impact on the workforce, on support workers, on the allied health professions that form the core of our care economy. So many jobs will be lost if this legislation is passed through.
3: The death toll after a powerful earthquake in southwest Japan has risen to 34. Rescuers are still working to find survivors after the magnitude 6-point earthquake on Tuesday. Thousands of people are in evacuation centres. Temperatures up to 39 degrees are expected in the next few days, with officials warning about heatstroke. The National Australia Bank says demand for more new home loans has fallen 15% in 3 months. The bank says tax changes, rising interest rates and concern about the effects of the Middle East conflict are to blame. Australia's pineapple growers fear for their future. Amy Drew reports.
6: The industry has raised major concern with a draft proposal from the federal government reviewing whether to allow pineapple imports from parts of India and Indonesia. The report from the Department of Agriculture confirms 8 pests associated with decrowned pineapples exist in both markets and require risk management. Pineapple Growers Association Chair Scott Maxwell says they simply don't have the means to protect local crops should they be compromised, lacking registered chemicals required to combat any potential threat. Maxwell says it's unfair to leave growers to clean up a mess they didn't create. Amy Drew reporting.
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3: In the NRL, the Roosters had a record-breaking night in Townsville, beating the Cowboys 82-12. It's the first time since 1935 that 80 points have been scored in an NRL game. In the AFL, Geelong has beaten Collingwood 97-72 at the MCG, catapulting the Cats into a crucial top six spot. At the Commonwealth Games, both our women's team pursuit and men's team sprint cycling squads have booked their spots in the final. On the track, Aussie athlete Tom Reynolds has qualified for the 400-metre final, but national champion Reece Holder won't be joining him. Holder reflecting on the experience with pride.
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2: 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Canberra's cold. Your house doesn't have to be.
9: Got an overnight low of -4, morning frost, then a sunny day for Canberra tomorrow, a top of 15. Saturday morning frost, partly cloudy and 15 degrees. Sunday morning frost, then a partly cloudy day, 16 degrees. Monday, showers, 15.
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1: Good morning. Welcome along. I wasn't expecting to be here, but Phil is having a day off for whatever reason. A day in lieu, I think it is. Normally, at this time, I'm told Phil talks about the supernatural. I wasn't planning on that, but I'm open to most things if you want to discuss that. There are other things around that I thought might provoke some conversation, but I just want to mention a couple of things I saw during the week. One of them was the whale giving birth. The whale giving birth. I just wonder what kind of reactions that inspired in human females, because it's, on the one hand, it's so enormous, the baby whale, and on the other hand, it's kind of a better shape, I would think. You know, not that I've ever given birth, although I have been there when it happened, not first time around with my elder sons. When they were born, men were supposed to stay out of the way. Here's a packet of Marlboro. Go and get out of the road. And if you were lucky, they'd bring you the child when they were ready and show it to you. But the second one, I was right there, although he left by the front window. An elective Caesar, yes. But I gave him his first bath. So very different experience. But, you know, I've thought in the past, the business of giving birth, it doesn't look easy. Couldn't it have been designed slightly differently? And as I say, at least the whale, I think, looks like an easier shape. And only from observation, I don't have direct experience. Maybe you can comment. I'm not in the position to do that. Yes, so I thought that was kind of quaint. Something else that I thought was kind of quaint was the business with the comedian and what the comedian said about Gina Reinhart. And the ABC have maintained its satire, the comedian who came up with it, the comedian. Do we still say that, or do we go for a sort of a neutral they-them thing on comedians and comedians these days? But it wasn't satire. Satire, the intent is to highlight something ridiculous, whereas that didn't go to a point at all. It was just, well, very strange. And, okay, so the ABC cop it because it's about Gina Reinhart. If it was about, say, Walid Dalai, they'd be totally outraged. And now the individual who made the film said, oh, I only meant it as satire, it's just a joke, and jokes don't always land. But there was no joke, there was no satire. It's being described as a controversy. But a controversy is only a controversy if some people say, hey, that's terrible, and other people say, hey, that's great. If everybody just shrinks away and goes, what? There's no controversy. I think the kindest thing to do would be to see that the lady who wrote it gets 24-hour care for the next few months. Maybe that could help her, I don't know. But I just thought that was one of the quaint things. And satire, no, it wasn't satire. Here's something, I don't know if this will create discussion. It is creating discussion. In Lakemba, residents are angry at plans for Sydney Mosque to broadcast the Muslim call to prayer across their suburb over loudspeakers. And they've been told, just close your windows, okay? Just close your windows. Get used to it. Fiery clash erupted at Canterbury Bankstown Council as councillors debated whether tougher rules were needed to regulate noise from places of worship. But it's a case of noise generally, isn't it? And I'll just shut your windows, you'll get used to it. But that's the aim, of course. Get used to it. It's just a way of saying, we're here and we're not going anywhere. you know, from what I can discover, individual Muslims are in many ways like everybody else. They just want to get through the day and have enough money for a roof over their heads and buy food and have a pleasant life. But the leaders, certainly some of them, have very different plans. And the ones who want, you know, people to wear burqas in the street and have amplified calls to prayer, they've got bigger plans, no question about that. But anyway, that'll be a bit of a discussion topic there, I suppose. But I don't know, is it for you? What do you think about the siren, you know, on the phone? What do you reckon that's all about? Some people say we should be warned if there's some kind of dire emergency. Well, yes, okay, but I did make the point the other morning. If there's a cyclone heading for Townsville, what difference does it make to somebody in, say, Ainslie,

0: of a movie called The Rise and Rise of Michael Rimmer. You remember that? Came out about 1970. Peter Cook, John Cleese, a few of those boys, you know, who were really into satire. And this was actually satire. In fact, thinking about it, the lady who wrote the piece about Gina Reinhart, if she wants to go and see The Rise and Rise of Michael Rimmer, that might help her. And you know I try to help. That might help her because she would see something that is genuinely satire. But what happened, Michael Rimmer was a smart young man, as portrayed by Peter Cook, who worked, first of all, in an advertising agency, and then he got involved in opinion polls. And he managed to parlay the opinion poll thing into a political career. And what he promised was that any decision he made, he would ask everybody. So they would, I'm pretty sure they'd run this big alarm for everybody. This big alarm, and everybody had to go make a decision or whatever it was. And in those days, they didn't have the computer, but, you know, they'd have to do it by post. Would have been good news for Australia Post, who are doing it tough at the moment. But, you know, as I say, we're talking about 50-odd years ago. Anyway, so people got sick of it. And he said, look, I know you're getting sick of having to be involved in all these decisions. Would you rather just leave it up to me? And they all said, yes, yes, yes, you make all the decisions. So suddenly, England had a dictatorship with a dictator. So I don't know, is there a connection between that and the siren that we had on the phone? Anyway, I just thought it's kind of, I failed to see the point of it, as some of the states failed to see the point of it, if we're being warned about a natural disaster. But then some people have said to me, oh, you know, what if there's a war? We need to be warned. And we did talk a little bit on Monday about duck and cover. You know, that was the message, I think, in the 50s. Some people thought a bit earlier. But where there was the concern about the nuclear war and school kids were advised to hop under the desk because the bomb might collapse the roof or something and that would save them. I don't see it. Something else that I thought is interesting, if you followed it, that's Fauci, you know, the man who led the way during COVID. Fauci. Dr. Fauci. Anyway, he's being examined on what he recommended and insisted we all do. And we know a lot of those things were a mistake. They, even if they were well-meaning, they hindered rather than helped. But Dr. Fauci, so far in cross-examination, has taken the Fifth Amendment, you know, with the Americans. If you don't want to incriminate yourself, it's in their Constitution. You can take the Fifth Amendment, which says I don't have to answer that question and thereby incriminate myself. He's taken the Fifth Amendment so far 111 times, even though apparently he was pardoned by Joe Biden, so he doesn't have to do that, but he just clearly does not want to answer any questions. And I saw a comment, I think it's from Guy Morrow, who said, everything that happened during COVID and since is one of the big contributors as to why people are so jaundiced about politics in general and what they've been told to do and what they thought was really the right thing to do at the time. Anyway, let me see. We've got Nicholas here. Nicholas apparently listens on a Friday. Good morning.
1: Yeah, good morning, Mike. Look, just very quickly before my main topic, this amplified call to prayer that's been pushed by certain elements within the Lekemba Mosque community.
0: Yeah.
1: Look, I think for non-Muslims, it's more than just a sound intrusion. It's a moral intrusion on our consciousness and our way of life. I don't want to be reminded of a call to prayer of a religion that I don't follow.
0: But the eventual hope of the people up the top is that, mate, you'll have to follow because, well, there's so many of us and, look, we've got our burqas, we've got our noisy loudspeakers. You're getting used to it by degrees.
1: I can see that point, but by the same token, What right do they have to impose this sort of intrusion on our lives? It just doesn't make sense. And I think it's the thin edge of the

0: wedge.
1: Well, it's not too thin. I don't think it's that thin.
0: Oh, well, it could be a very blunt intrusion.
1: I would think so, yes, if you had to listen to it.
0: Anyway, look, with regards to the ABC and this so-called satire involving a depiction of torture on Gina Rinehart, there's a bit of a double standard here. The actual creator has put out a rather feeble apology. But it would be interesting to note, if she had made that sort of an attack on a left-wing figure, somebody that was not associated with the conservative side of politics or life, you could imagine the howl among the feminists and the left-wing within the ABC.
1: Yeah.
0: Their condemnation would be ongoing 24 hours a day. This is the part of the hypocrisy of the ABC, in that they try to argue that they're upholding a freedom of speech, a freedom to satirize, but their level of tolerance doesn't extend to attacks on conservative figures, does it?
1: No, because you have to remember, and not everything the ABC does is bad, but when it comes to news and current affair commentary, you have to remember that social engineering is well ahead of facts or ratings or, in this case, any vestige of reasonable taste.
0: Yes, very well put. And with regards to political idealism and purity of ideology, it's interesting that there is a wing within the Labour Party that really is quite content to be part of what's called an eternal opposition. In other words, it's safer to be further from the actual levers of government, because you can retain a certain sense of purity. And this has been demonstrated through European politics in particular. The Italian Communist Party have never actually attained the levers of power, but their sense of ideological purity is retained. And I think there is a certain element within the Labour Party, and no doubt it does exist within a certain extreme right-wing faction within the conservative side of politics as well, in that you attain a certain kind of a moral overreaching sense of the good.
1: Mm.
0: Because you're not stained by the everyday reality of actually handling the levers of power. And I think
1: You're not forced to compromise or change your position on a regular basis. Yes.
0: No, and you're part of a system of thought that is almost like a kind of religious conviction, a fanatical religious conviction that sees the world in terms of the purity of your purpose versus the stained barbarity of the real world outside.
1: Yeah, but that's what we've got now. We don't have any debate anymore. We just get into our little silos. It's such a paradox, because we've never had more opportunity to talk to one another, to converse, to get our views out there. But if somebody doesn't agree with you and your clique, then they're dirty and evil and they are to be dismissed. Their point of view is not to be discussed. But anyway, indeed. I'm open to discussion if people want to ring. And Nicholas, thank you for calling.
0: Okay, thank you very much.
1: Okay. By the way, Nicholas, Norell agrees with you. Says, hi, Mike. I absolutely agree with all that Nicholas said. We can't be silent on both of these matters. All right, we better play some commercials and I'll take another call.
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2: Michael McLaren. 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
5: Talk about feminists and who they would hate. Of course, they would hate Andrew Tate. There's a possibility that Andrew Tate may go to jail. You know, they arrested him and he might go to jail. I mean, the feminists in the past, you know, say he's a misogynist, he's a terrible man. If he does go to jail, will he be classified as incel? Chris has called in from Laylaw in Victoria. Good morning, Chris.
6: Hi, Mike. Mike, look, I didn't get a chance to talk about this the other day. The Labor Party in Victoria, I'm hoping it implodes. There's nothing better that can happen to it. It's good for nothing. It's failed us for 12 years. To me, I'm seeing that Jacinda Allen went out. Her comments was about girls. She's got 15 of her 22 ministers are females. Where's their ability? Where do they demonstrate their ability to make policies, to make sense, to make our life better?
5: So who are you saying has got all these girls?
6: Sorry?
5: Who did you say has got all the girls?
6: Jacinda Allen, in her departing speech, was talking about girls. She's making out that she's a victim of sexism, misogyny.
5: Oh, I see what you mean, yeah, okay.
6: That's what I'm getting at. Look, look, I've got nothing in that for her. She is a professional politician. She's had one other job other than politics. But you know what gets me? Like Albo, what has she learned? You know, you would expect they've learned something. They know what we need, what needs to be done. Quite the opposite. They've wrecked this state. And I blame the Liberals for letting them do it. But the other thing, too, is she made an interview with Sarah Ferguson. Now, if you want to talk of someone I don't like, it's her. But at least she got into her. She asked her several times on this clip that I found on the internet. Yeah. I didn't go looking for it. It just showed up. But you get all sorts of things on the internet sometimes. You say, well, let's have a look at it. But look, what she was asked several times, the 15-bit, look, this government has been involved in rorting and corruption from the start. Daniel Andrews got booted out of the golf club down in Mornington because they just...
5: they didn't like him, yeah, I know. Yeah.
6: Look, what's happened with Jacinda Allen is, what will be her legacy? Nothing good. She's done nothing good. She's looking to parade herself as the defense. She's a bit like Julia Gillard, you know, brings feminism into it, and it's all about them. They've got these clubs and organizations that they join, but we haven't got the equivalent with her men. But with her interview with Sarah Ferguson, she was asked several times about the $15 billion. She did like Albo, kept on detracting from the issue, got on to other things. She said, look, I mean, has the power of the police to investigate this? But she never accepted it was $15 billion. And when she got asked, well, how much is it? She wouldn't say. And to me, you know, it's an...
5: You're talking about the suburban rail loop.
6: It's everything. Now, I'm talking about the $15 billion rorten by the CFMEU.
5: Oh, yes. One of the cartoonists had her in her valedictory saying, I'm very proud of what I've done to help the CFMEU.
6: Well, she's wrecked Victoria. the, you know, the taxes, the levies, the charges that she's imposed on us, we're a state of despair. We vote for these people to take us to a better time. Mm. Quite the opposite. They seem to destroy our wealth, destroy our prosperity.
5: But what's the answer, Chris? Do you think pay more attention to who you're electing, or what can be done?
6: Look, I think in this case, I want to see some of these Labor members go to jail, even if it's Jacinda Allen, even if it's and Daniel Andrews. I'd be most happy to see them in jail.
5: Yeah.
6: I've got no empathy or sympathy for them. What they've done to Victorians is they've tortured us for over 12 years. Now, as far as what you're saying now, Mike, what I've come to understand from politicians is we get these professionals who know nothing. They just happen to get elected. And that's a mistake for us. In the case,
5: well, they know how to play the system.
6: Well, once they get in, they do. And it's all about that. They play the system, but they don't serve.
5: But they start very early. Isn't that the complaint, that so many of them have never had a job outside of politics? They've only ever been to school or been involved in politics.
6: Yes. That's right. And Jacinda Allen's that perfect example. But you know what? Her and Albo, being in politics for all their lives, what have they learned?
5: They've learned to play the system. That's what I said. But for the real world, no. That only matters to them if it's going to get in the way of them being re-elected. Anyway, Chris, thank you for calling.
6: Okay, thank you.
5: Goodbye. Now, I've got some texts here. If you want to send me a text, 0460 873 873. Robin sent me a text saying, Trevor Loudon's book about Comrade Albanese and his last 40 years, it will curl your hair, says Robin. Okay, I haven't read that. Maybe I should. Chris says, interesting, the call to prayer is now permitted while Sunday church bells have been silenced in many areas. I grew up in Australia. I don't know where I am now, says Chris. Is that true about the church bells? They've been silenced? Because the church bells are only now and again. But the call to prayer, isn't that five times a day? Remember when there was the fuss about the Muslims who decided they had to pray in the middle of a demo? I did actually do a bit of research at the time, and in the predominantly Muslim countries that I found, and there were at least seven or eight came up pretty quickly, the advice is, when you're praying, don't get in the way, right? Don't hold up traffic and, you know, don't disturb people at the mall or whatever it is. But Waleed Ali, God bless Waleed. Remember Waleed came out and said, oh, when you have to pray, you absolutely have to pray then and there, which is not true at all. And I don't think Waleed actually is the greatest thinker in the world, because that just makes out that everybody who follows the faith is a brainless automaton. And I was thinking how it might impact on your life. You know, I forgot to pray. Oh, God, it's prayer time now. Excuse me, but we're in the middle of a football match and you're the goalkeeper. Try to focus. Oh, no, I can't. Got to pray. Yeah, come on. It's just nonsense. But see, Waleed gets a platform from people like the ABC. And as I said earlier, what was said about Gina, I don't think they say that about Waleed.
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5: Bev says, hi Michael, I think the national signal implementation is because the government believes we will face a national emergency, i.e. a war, says Beverly. We don't need a national alert to warn us of a state emergency, regards Bev. Yeah, I can't argue with that. I mean, why do we need a national alert to warn us of a state emergency? If there's an issue in Arnhem Land, is it really going to affect you if you live in Footscray? You know, why do we need the national alert? But I know there are people who think exactly what you do, Bev. What else we got here? Robin says, Michael, good to hear you tonight. Thank you, Robin. I sent an email to Overnights about the Muslim in his dress saying he teamed up with Lydia Thorpe, Maureen Faruqi and Fatima Payman. And he's shouting, we'll get rid of this idiot, referring to Pauline Hanson with a picture of Pauline. That's a threat, isn't it? Or a promise, depending on which side you sit, I guess, Robin. Anyway, take a look at him. Okay, well, you've described it for me there, Robin, so I got the idea. Yes, remove that woman. Yeah, I'll see that again. Gary's saying, will Dale be back anytime soon? To the best of my knowledge, he's still invading Poland, and Francis was going to be producing tonight, but he's not well, so Rob's doing it, and I presume Dale will be back, I think not next Monday or Tuesday, but the Monday after that, I'm guessing. But yeah, no Dale at this time. Yes, we have no Dales. And there's one from left over from previous. There's a couple of things that are still here from when I was on it last on. Diane says, hi Mike, it's unforgivable the awful government's intent on destroying all our history. My father plus his three brothers trained at Victoria Barracks. This is about getting rid of Victoria Barracks. The government can never take away our memories or our pride in all who served to protect Australia, says Diane Kay. But I think it's all part of the destroying anything European, isn't it? You know, I mean, the point about Victoria Barracks, as I understand it, they've been there since 1840, and the present lot, they don't want to, well, refer back to those, or at least not in a good light, as I see it. Sue says, hi, Mike. When Labour politicians get into power, they increase the public service by massive amounts, which is a waste of taxpayers' money. Well, that's the complaint at the moment, isn't it, about the lack of productivity, because most of the new jobs have been created either directly in the public service or under the aegis of the government in some way. So they're not contributing to the economy in terms of productivity. Sue says, look at Andrews and Allen. They've destroyed Melbourne, left a massive debt. The taxpayers will have to pay this debt off. It's very upsetting. These two politicians will be paid about $400,000 for the rest of their lives. How could the people of Melbourne keep electing them, says Sue. Actually, when it comes to what people are being paid, I haven't got the notes in front of me, but I was listening to the money guy, James Willis, earlier, and he was talking about how much the people get paid at, for example, Australia Post, which is struggling. But I guess it's terrible if you're heading an organisation that's struggling, because if you get paid whatever it is, 5 or 6 mil, it probably makes it easier to take. I'm going to play some commercials, and I had a conversation a little earlier with David Oldfield. You might be interested in what David has to say.
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16: 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I mean, that's rugby league.
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5: David Oldfield. David Oldfield, it's been a while. David Oldfield, would you say that you were one of the architects of One Nation or the architect of One Nation?
1: Look, I was certainly the architect of One Nation, but of course you'd have to understand, Mike, that you know people play roles in what takes place. So when it comes to actually determining what One Nation would be and its platform and policies and the rationale behind it, well, that was me. You then, of course, had administration, which was David Ettridge, and you had Pauline, who was, you know, the lender of the name and the face that, you know, launched 1,000 parties, so to speak. So we all had roles, but as far as the architecture was concerned, that was certainly me.
5: It's interesting to me at the moment, people who support the Liberal Party and hope for it to regain the strength that it once had, the Liberal Party really is just an idea. And of course, One Nation was just an idea in the beginning. But the personification of One Nation is Pauline, isn't it?
1: Well, Pauline, certainly in the sense that, if I put it this way, One Nation could not have come to exist without Pauline.
5: Right.
1: One Nation would not have come to exist without me. I mean, Pauline initially was an independent. She'd been advised to remain an independent and had planned on running a campaign where she would endorse independents in different places around the country. It was me who sort of said, well, no, that doesn't really work, and explained why it didn't work and why a party was necessary and how we should go about that. And it was me who talked Pauline into actually having her name as a part of the party name. And it was me who selected the name One Nation. At one stage, it was going to be One Australia, but we weren't able to get the name One Australia. So it became Pauline Hanson's One Nation. So there's no question about how it began. And in fact, a document of agreement, which is the head agreement document for the party, still exists, which shows those roles as they were and as they were agreed to on the day when we signed up and decided to found a party.
5: So the people who are critical of One Nation, the people who are critical of Pauline, they paint her as, well, at least to large part, as this individual who is drawing voters from the major parties. But is she drawing the voters, or is she just there as somebody that they can turn to because they're so disgusted, so fed up with what they've got from the major parties for however many years?
1: Oh, you've absolutely hit the nail right on the head. Pauline isn't drawing the voters. The voters are flowing to her. And therein lies one of the issues that One Nation needs to be careful in addressing, keeping those people. Now, it's a matter of that there is a core group of people that are very, very rusted on One Nation and have been there for decades. Then there's the scenario of those who are so fed up with the state of the nation, with rental, with house prices, with mass immigration, with, you know, as we all understand, the horrifying, ever-increasing cost of living, supermarket prices, everything. Nothing gets cheaper. Everything gets more expensive. Government keeps putting up taxes. All of these things, you know, compounded by the stupidity of the Liberal Party with Susan Ley and cutting the coalition in two and three different bits, you know, several times in the last couple of years, their losses, Albanese, the lying, the rorts, the travel, all of these things have been just pushing and pushing people. And, of course, the key factor in all of that then ultimately, the real push was when Bondi happened, because when Bondi happened, the tragedy that it was finally a terrorist attack that went through, not the first of any of its kind by any stretch. There was about 30 attempted terrorist attacks in Australia in the last sort of 15 or 20 years. The one that would have taken place at Holsworthy would have been vastly more devastating than what took place at Bondi, if people could believe that could be the case. But it didn't actually happen. They caught them before it took place. And, you know, people just don't pay as much attention to what didn't happen, even though it might have. So, you had Bondi take place, and then you had a scenario where a lot of people said, goodness, everything One Nation's been saying for decades is true. And so then there was like a flood of support towards Pauline, who was seen as having said fundamentally the same thing for 30 years. And it's the old, well, she was right all along.
5: The mere fact that she said fundamentally is the same thing for 30 years counts for a lot in this day and age, where we have a prime minister who says, oh, I just changed my position when it suits
1: exactly.
5: him because he doesn't keep his word. We've got a Home Affairs minister who wants to blame the social media for terrorist issues instead of acknowledging what's really behind it. And I guess, you know, it's been my experience that a lot of the time when you discuss politics with Australians, they are fed up, but they say, ah, but what can you do about it? You know, what can you do about it? Who's shout? And go on that way. But maybe that's changed. Do you think that's changed permanently or just temporarily?
1: Well, as long as there's nowhere else to go, one nation will certainly benefit.
5: Right.
1: And there really isn't anywhere else to go. I mean, people are contacting me all the time about wanting to start new parties. And only yesterday I was contacted by a small party that wanted me to run as a candidate. And I just said no. I mean, I support one nation. And contrary to what a lot of people think based on what they interpret from what I say or write, you know, I want one nation to do extraordinarily well. It's important for the nation that they do well.
5: Mm.
1: They need, however, to learn how to do that, and they mustn't misconstrue why the support is there, because the support can simply move away or diminish depending on the sorts of mistakes they make. They have the support in many respects because of the mistakes of others. If they make too many mistakes themselves, they'll simply confuse the supporters.
5: And also, of course, to go back to the idea that Pauline is the embodiment of one nation, I think you can expect the attacks from the major parties to be more vicious and more personal in the months and couple of years to come, can't we?
1: Oh, absolutely. And because perception, as you know, perception is everything.
5: Yeah.
1: And regardless of anything I did from an architectural point of view, regardless of that, they're always going to go after Pauline because Pauline is the face of it.
5: Yeah.
1: So, you know, it doesn't really matter that I wrote the platform. It doesn't really matter that I came up with the name. There's no purpose in coming after David Oldfield. You go after the person who is the front person.
5: Right.
1: Pauline is the leader. She is the face of One Nation, which was always the intention from the beginning and is still the case today. And it is she who the public associate with as One Nation. So they'll come after her in every respect, and they'll come after everybody close to her.
5: So how involved are you with One Nation these days?
1: Oh, I'm not involved at all. I haven't been involved for many, many years.
5: Would you like to be?
1: Look, they know where I am, and I'm sure that they know that I'm willing to help, but they certainly have some confusion, I think, about where I sit in the scheme of things. There's an unfortunate narrative that wants to, you know, pretty much erase me from history.
5: Mm.
1: And, you know, I'm not particularly concerned about that. What I am concerned about is that they have the wherewithal and capacity and intellectual ability to actually capitalise on the situation, and that they don't make the sorts of mistakes that cause the flow of support to sort of ebb and wonder where else they might go next.
5: So you still regard One Nation as your project that you very much want to succeed, and you don't want them to make the kind of mistakes that will see it fall apart?
1: Absolutely, because apart from anything else, there are now millions of people relying on One Nation. They're looking to One Nation to, in their own view, save Australia. And that's indeed what needs to take place. We're only a couple of elections away from a situation where there'll be so much imported vote into Australia. There'll be so many visas fast-tracked to citizenship. We'll have so many people here who have no real tie to this country at all. And in the circumstances, as we understand them, with multiculturalism, people who live here but are not really Australians. Yes, they've got a certificate that says they're an Australian citizen, but they don't think of themselves as Australians. They're not tied to Australia like so many of us are, and they don't really care. It's just a spot on the planet where they live. And once we reach that sort of, that overwhelming number, which I think is about 2031, once we reach that point, we're done, quite frankly. we're done. So it's so important that One Nation get it right and make sure that they stage by stage take as much of the Labor vote as they possibly can, because they can't just win by eating the coalition.
5: David, thank you very much for coming on the program. There are a number of other issues I'd like to explore in more detail with you, but in the meantime, thank you very much for coming on this morning.
1: My great pleasure, Michael. I'm glad that you were able to have me on. It's always nice to speak with you.
5: Thank you. David Oldfield there, architect of One Nation.
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5: We will have some news for you in approximately 53 seconds. I noticed a couple of people waiting to talk. I'll be happy to take your phone calls in the next hour of the program. And as far as... okay, here's a nice text from Rob. Thank you. Hi, Mike. Welcome back, Magic. Thank you, Rob. Right now, with all that's wrong in Australia at the moment, I'm thinking of the 50s, 60s musical Stop the World, I Want to Get Off. If only one could, but I would miss you, says Rob. Oh, that's a nice compliment. Rob's from what he says is Victoria, the India state, 971,000 residents. Yes. Yes, the composition's changed. Way back, Melbourne used to get called the Athens of the South because of the huge Greek diaspora, but that's changed.
30: 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Keep your home warm with Rinnai Heating from the Energy People, Fishwick.
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0: Hello, I'm Nelson Scott. The death toll after a powerful earthquake in southwest Japan has risen to 34. Rescuers are still working to find survivors. Thousands of people are in evacuation centres. Temperatures up to 39 degrees are expected in the next few days, with officials warning about heatstroke. Senior federal government ministers are refusing to weigh in on allegations about one of their Labor colleagues in the Northern Territory. Luke Gosling has been charged with assaulting Territory Administrator David Connolly at an event, an allegation he denies. The opposition is calling for Mr. Gosling to be stood down. Health Minister Mark Butler wouldn't be drawn on the matter.
4: I don't want to add anything. I don't have information to my hand about what's happened, but it would appear a police matter, and so it would be inappropriate for me to comment.
0: Optus faces a fine of up to $500 million over last year's outage that disrupted access to 000. ACMA is taking the telco to court, alleging it breached call access obligations. Optus paid $12 million over a separate outage in 2023. Telco expert Associate Professor Mark Gregory says the latest fine needs to be bigger.
6: It's only when the fines get to the size that they will have an impact upon the shareholders that we're likely to see the telecommunication companies take safety seriously.
0: Testing has returned 4 positive results for the H5 strain of bird flu in crested terns from Kangaroo Island, South Australia. There are now 33 confirmed or presumed positive detections in Australia. All have been wild seabirds in coastal locations. There are no detections in poultry or agriculture. 2 key supporters of the former Victorian Premier have stood down from Cabinet. Stephanie Wacklewick reports.
7: Days after they backed Jacinta Allen, siding against a leadership challenge by Premier Ben Carroll, Harriet Shing and Lily D'Ambrosio have handed in their resignations and will not be standing for re-election in November. Ms. D'Ambrosio ends her political career after a staggering 24 years as the member for Mill Park and as Australia's longest-serving energy and climate minister. While Ms. Shing has represented the Eastern Victoria region since 2014, Mr. Carroll has thanked both the current Energy Minister and Health Minister for their service. He'll unveil his new cabinet on Monday.
0: A Sydney judge has suppressed names of some witnesses giving evidence against a woman accused of anti-Semitic comments. Jodie Scarsella is accused of making the comments at a children's netball game in May. Prosecutors asked for the non-publication order out of concern for witness safety. 3 firefighters have died tackling wildfires in Greece. Several villages have been evacuated. A 4th summer heatwave has begun in Spain and France, with firefighters trying to stop major wildfires flaring up.
8: For Canberra's best coverage of the NRL, join the Continuous Call team every Saturday and Sunday from 1 p.m. Now a sports update on 2CC.
0: At the Commonwealth Games, Australian para-cyclist Tara Nayland has qualified for the C4 Individual Pursuit 4,000-metre final, breaking her own world record. Nayland qualified for the gold medal race with a time of just under 4 minutes and 46 seconds. On the track, Aussie Michelle Jenicke has qualified for the women's 100-metre hurdles final. Jenicke says preparing for the strong winds was key.
9: Those hurdles were coming up at me fast, and that wind was really pushing me onto the hurdles, but I knew that was going to be a possibility. We trained for that, we prepared for that, and I'm really happy I handled that really well.
0: That audio thanks to Channel 7. In the NRL, the Roosters had a record-breaking night in Townsville, beating the Cowboys 82-12. In the AFL, Geelong beat Collingwood 97-72 at the MCG.
29: 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Alexander Watson Insulation. Canberra's cold. Your house doesn't have to be.
10: Got an overnight low of -4, morning frost, then a sunny day for Canberra tomorrow, a top of 15. Saturday morning frost, partly cloudy and 15 degrees. Sunday morning frost, then a partly cloudy day, 16 degrees. Monday showers, 15.
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5: Yes. Good morning. Welcome along. If you just joined us and you're expecting Phil, Phil's having the morning off, so they, you know, the great they who rule all our lives, said, would I come in and look after this portion of the day? So that's my plan, to be here until 5:30 this morning. Maureen says, hi, Mike. Wonderful to hear you. Thank you, Maureen. Always love your interviews, as with David Oldfield. Must listening to the best overnight show. Thank you, Maureen. I'm glad you got something out of it there. We've got some people who've called in, including Russell from Capalabar. Hello, Russell.
23: Oh, good morning, Mike. How are you? I haven't spoken to you for quite a while.
5: Yeah.
23: But just listening, I enjoy my politics and the people that ring you up. You know, a lot of the conservative listeners. But talking about Pauline Hanson, all the parties, Liberal, Labor, Nationals, the Greens, they have to declare their funds, their where they get their money from.
5: They're supposed to, yes.
23: Yeah, but Pauline Hanson, she hasn't done that for the last 3 years. And she has to declare that, I think it's in a matter of a month or two. I may be wrong, you could correct me, or I'm sure a conservative listener will bring in it, because I'm a Labor supporter, as you know. And she hasn't declared that for 3 years. And I'm just wondering, if she doesn't declare it in the prescribed time, she will have to close down the Queensland office where she operates out of, because she's a Queenslander, and so am I.
5: Yeah.
23: And where's she going to go? Which state? Well, is Gina going to take her over to Western Australia to be a force over there, or where's her force or the supporters of One Nation going to turn to? Because I think it's something sus. Like, even the Labor Nationals, like I say, they have to declare it by tax reasons. And Pauline, God, I hope she's fine. She doesn't go back to jail like she did under Tony Abbott once, or put her in jail.
5: Do you really mean that? Fine.
23: But something sus. So people think, before you vote, say, oh, Pauline's great, she's doing everything.
5: Mm.
23: But she's done something wrong. Either someone who's worked for her, I think her judgment is very, very poor. She hired a convicted rapist once. She's got Barnaby Joyce and now a Holly Hunter or Holly Hume or something like this.
5: Holly Hughes.
23: People just come to her. But people think about what she stands for. I think her judgment is poor. And I apologise to everyone listening and to you and your staff, because I'm sure you get a lot of calls to answer. But that's just my opinion.
1: Well, we'll see what happens. We'll see whether you strike a chord, Russell. Thank you for calling.
23: Okay, thanks very much for your time.
1: Bye. Peter is in a truck near Sutton Forest, according to what's on my screen. Hello, Peter. That's Sutton Forest. That's down Barrel Way, Sally's Corner, that sort of thing.
2: Yeah, it's actually 0 degrees right here, right now in the truck.
1: That's what I was going to say. I'll bet it's cold there, yeah.
2: Yes, it is. I'm heading home. I live in Yagoona.
1: Yeah.
2: I just got to drop my trailers off at Chippy Norton and park the truck, go home. Yeah, I've been away for 6 days, so looking forward to getting back home.
1: Yeah.
2: This is my second time I've listened to 2GB.
1: Yeah.
2: I started listening last night to, who was the other bloke?
1: Phil.
2: Phil, yeah.
1: Yeah.
2: Very intelligent man, and same as yourself. And very, yeah, like, it's brain food for me. I'm not the brightest spark. Okay, that's why I'm driving a truck.
1: Wrong with driving a truck.
2: I guess not. I love it. My father was a truck driver. He was a heavy haulage driver, and yeah, I just followed suit. He didn't want me to be a truck driver, but that's all I ever wanted to do was drive trucks.
1: There you go.
2: I'm not sure if I heard you correctly, but did I hear you say that Lakemba Mosque has been approved to play Time for Prayer on loudspeakers?
1: I think it's still under discussion. It appeared in this morning's Daily Telegraph. I suppose the key phrase there is a councillor who said, let me see what his name is, residents angry at plans for a Sydney mosque to broadcast the Muslim call to prayer across their suburb over loudspeakers were told to simply close your windows. During an explosive council showdown, the clash erupted at Canterbury Bankstown Council. What have we got here? Independent councillor Barbara Curry pushed the council. Councillor Carl Asfour, who is chief executive officer of the LMA there, argued churches should also be free to ring their bells on days other than major religious holidays. But the argument goes on. But anyway, they've been told, if you're really annoyed, let me see, I want to make sure I got the right... Councillor Asfour, I'm sorry to tell you, they don't ring at St. Charbel on a Friday. That's totally incorrect for a pressing Christian, you ought to know that. It took an extraordinary turn when Councillor Saud Abu Samin offered residents a simple solution. If you're really annoyed about the bell or about the sound, close your windows, he said. So, that's what they're saying.
2: Yeah, right. Yeah, I'm definitely, yeah. And it's going to happen 5 times a day. And what, I think it's 15 decimals or 50 decimals.
1: Well, it's loudspeakers. It's going to be pretty loud. I've got a text here I'm going to read in a minute with a listener making a perfectly sensible suggestion saying, hey, in this day and age, you could just send a text or send alert out to the faithful on their mobile phones. But, of course, that's not the point. The point is to say, we're here to stay, and we're spreading the word, and there's going to

0: Rouse Hill. Good morning.
1: Scenic Rouse Hill, yes. G'day, Michael. I was thinking about that. I actually come from a country where they do it. I mean, but the family do. I was born there as a child. But, you know, I just... Why would you want to aggravate the people who already reside and live here to this level? Why would you not want to go, listen, they've invited us here, they've given us a chance, an opportunity. Why do this to people? Why aggravate them so much?
0: It's to make your presence felt and say, hey, we're here to stay, and we're spreading. As far as the annoying people thing, if people complain angrily, then the response is, oh, but it's our religion, and why are you picking on us? It's Islamophobia. We're victims here. We're just poor little victims.
1: That whole thing.
0: You know how it works.
1: I know how it works. I watch the passing prayer, as you like to point out sometimes.
0: So were you born in a Muslim community? Is that what you're telling me?
1: No, I was born in a Muslim country.
0: Right.
1: My family are not of that faith, but we've heard the call to prayer. And if you live right next, I've got relatives who got a house that's right next, like the mosque is basically the next door, a loft. And when they would play the call to prayer, I don't even need hearing aids in. It's that loud.
0: Right.
1: I don't even need the hearing aids in.
0: And you can still hear it.
1: I can still hear it.
0: Yeah.
1: So you can close a window, but you'll still hear it.
0: But it's really advertising, isn't it?
1: It is. It's advertising.
0: Yes.
1: It's exactly what it is. Look, the main reason for the call was listening to the tad end of that David Oldfield interview.
0: Yeah.
1: And he's made a point about people not being connected with Australia, or at least, you know, they're citizens, but they're not connected with us, or they don't really care, something along that line.
0: Mm.
1: I can't fully remember exactly what the end of that was. And it got me thinking about over in the States, where things are states in the UK, things are chronic over there. They're having very similar discussions. And the people, I mean, you know about that character, for instance, in New York, that Zoran Mamdani. They're all
0: Mamdani, yeah. The Muslim mayor, the socialist, yeah.
1: Yeah, that's right, yeah. So that's the big chat over in the States with those guys, basically devouring the Democratic Party over there. And the big concern, particularly from Reaganites and people like that, is if we don't fight this, you know, those guys are so radical and so extreme in their position that we'll lose the country, which is their big fear. I don't know whether it'll turn out that way, but that's what they say.
0: Yes, I don't know. I was reading a big essay on all of that, and the person writing the piece was speculating on whether in the short term it would be damaging to the Democrats, because a lot of the Democrats are concerned about, what are they called, the Democratic Socialists of America?
1: DSA.
0: Yeah. DSA.
1: They're basically commies. If you want to know what they're basically communists. It's the old Communist Party, US. This is the old Communist Party.
0: Yeah.
1: Over there.
0: But that might be too much for the Democrats. You know, I mean, you've got your longtime supporters like Bill Maher, and Bill is a satirist and entertainer, I know that. But he's always been a staunch Democrat, but he now keeps making points where he thinks the Democrats are creating a situation where they won't be elected because they're too far out there. A lot of it, I guess, will depend on what happens in New York. See, at the moment, as I understand it, some of the plans that Mamdani is pushing through, like these government-owned grocery shops that are selling stuff more cheaply. Okay, so in the short term, people might say, oh, isn't that great? We're paying less. But then if it can't support itself in the longer term, what happens then?
1: How can it support itself if the government's running?
0: Well, there used to be
1: history with governments running stuff.

0: fair. They can barely run a soup kitchen. How is that going to work in the States?
1: Many years ago, I upset my management because of their political connections, because I said on the air, a good way to make sure crime doesn't pay is for the government to take it over and run it. And they were worried about that. But, I mean, we've got the reverse here. A good way to make sure crime does pay is for the government to put unrealistically high taxes on cigarettes. And I got a story here somewhere that says smoking is not dropping at all. It's just gone underground.
0: It's the people, see, would you rather pay, I don't know what it is now, is it $30-something dollars a pack or more? Is it more than that now?
1: $40? I think it's up to about
0: $50 a pack. So why would you pay $50 a packet when you can go to, you know, that bloke over there who can show you the shop just around the corner or down the back that sells it to you for $10 or $15?
1: Well, yeah, I agree.
0: Yeah.
1: I agree. Why I mean, I used to be a really heavy smoker, but I just think, God, it would cost me so much if I, you know, went legit and bought legit cigarettes.
0: It's a rich man's game smoking now, if you're going to do it legitimately.
1: Yes. Yeah, it would seem so, yeah.
0: $50, yeah. So, yeah, but the government won't really do anything about that because they're addicted to the tax and addicted to the excise and addicted to all that stuff. And whether it really goes to, I mean, the original premise of it was we're doing it because we want people to kick the habit. We're also going to use those funds for other programs that might assist. But I don't think that's the case. I don't think that's ever been the case, to be honest.
1: But what amuses me is how shocked they were when so many people stopped buying the legit cigarettes and revenue for legit stores and the tax dropped so dramatically. So it seemed to me like the government said, we want you to give up smoking, but not that much, not that much. We still want some
0: not
1: revenue.
0: That much, no.
1: Do it a bit, yeah.
0: We want you to, I mean, we get that it's a bad thing and we were trying to get you to stop, but really, we don't want you to stop that much.
1: That's right,
0: we have to say the right stuff, really, but you didn't need to stop that much, but they have. And they've like I said, they've stopped paying $50 and they're paying $15.
1: Yes. Well, it's a bit like the gambling thing, isn't it?
0: Oh, don't get me started on that.
1: All right.
0: Talk to you, Michael.
1: See you, Siv. 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We haven't played any lately. All right, take some more calls after these.
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2: Paul has called in from Melbourne. Good morning, Paul.
3: Good morning, Mike. I'm just listening to see there about the name of the socialist be there in the US and what they're about. It reminds me of that Yes, Prime Minister episode about St. George's Island getting taken over, and he goes, what sort of government is it? And he goes, well, its full name is the People's Democratic Republic of St. George. And he goes, all right, so it's a communist dictatorship.
2: Yes, it'll be interesting to see what happens in, I think, the relatively near future with Mamdani. But I guess if he can keep it going for a while and give people things, you know, which is the aim, of course, with the Labor Party here, if he can keep it going long enough, as they say, distribute the money more than generate it, how long they can continue. But anyway, you want to say?
3: Yeah, well, I mean, Hugo Chavez tried the same thing in Venezuela. I mean, that worked out for a while, didn't it?
2: But the Malay guy, what's his name? Xavier Malay. I've got the right country, haven't I?
3: No, he's Argentina.
2: Argentina, he's Argentina. Guy. So, yeah. Well, who took over from Chavez?
3: What's his name? The one the Americans snatched at the start of the year.
2: Okay.
3: Anyway. Mind blank. You know, they grabbed him down in Venezuela.
2: Yeah.
3: Yeah, that guy. He took over Maduro, is it? And then as a last goodbye after the U.S. military grabbed him, a helicopter gunship fired two Hellfires into the mausoleum, the Chavez blowing it up, and then they left.
2: That all worked pretty smoothly. The Yanks did a pretty smooth job of that. But anyway, let's not worry about him at the moment. What do you want to talk about?
3: Oh, just call us about Hansen. It's interesting, the ABC purporting with Gina Reinhart, you know, that mess being a comedy. You know, anyone can take a look through the opinion section of The Age and the ABC and The Guardian and just witness the sheer fury and outrage at the Premier, formerly known as Jacinta Allen, when there was the Ditch the Witch sign got put up. So apparently that is a total outrage, according to the left and the media. It's abhorrent, it's anti-woman, you know, it's really terrible stuff. But, you know, ABC comedy doing that to Gina Reinhart, that's no biggie. I think...
2: Yeah, by the way, it was Maduro.
3: Maduro, yeah.
2: Yeah, Nicolas Maduro. Nicolas, yeah, go on.
3: Yeah. He's in New York now. He was saying prison Epstein was him. The thing is, down here in Victoria, so we're heading towards an election very quickly in November.
2: Yeah.
3: And if you look at the polling, there's Jess Wilson with the Liberals. There's Ben Carroll, the new old guy who's been in that same cabinet for 10 years, but apparently, you know, is a complete fresh start. And then there's One Nation.
2: Yeah.
3: And there is not yet, it's about 10 days away, I understand, the One Nation leader in the Victorian campaign will be named. But the point being, if you look at the polls, you have Ben Carroll, Jess Wilson, and a chair, and a chair is currently preferred premier. You know, which really has to say everything you need to know about
2: the
3: low state of politics.
2: A chair would win, yes. A vacant, empty chair would win, is your point, yes.
3: Yeah, well, I mean, you know, they could put a ficus or, you know, maybe a palm tree up, and apparently, you know, that would be preferred premier.
2: Who did that? Who did that in the States a few years ago? Is that Paul Newman did that?
3: Someone did. They put a ficus up, and the ficus won the vote.
2: It was one of those masculine type film star types from back when. Yeah.
3: Was it Paul Newman?
2: No, I don't think it was, but it was kind of in that category. Anyway, it'll come to me or somebody.
3: Yeah. But, you know, when you can't run on your record and you can't, you know, paint a good future, all you've got left is to attack personalities, which is exactly, you know, what they're doing. You know, does love Pauline, you know, she hangs out with Gina Reinhart. Now, if you'll excuse me, I've got to go to dinner with the son of a billionaire
2: who has
3: attracted the attention of the ATO, shall we put it nicely.
2: But that's the point I was making with Oldfield, that because Pauline is the personification of the party, she will especially come in for personal attack. And they're not going to argue about policy that I can see, although there's a bit, I suppose, there's a bit of resistance where the immigration thing is concerned. I haven't heard much resistance about the net zero, although Bowen likes swanning around, although nobody much wants to come to his party, as I understand it.
3: No. Well, I mean, I wonder, is Pauline actually the answer? Is Pauline the man or woman at the moment? Or did it just happen to be that One Nation was lying around and people have just got so fed up to the back teeth with business as usual between the major parties that she just happened to be right place, right time? Because, I mean, she's been around since the mid-90s. She's been, if nothing else, consistent in what she believes in and her positions. And, you know, at the federal election about a year ago, she went 5-6%, now up to 25-30%. So,
2: yeah.
3: But she hasn't actually changed anything. The other thing about her is she's now older than our oldest serving Prime Minister, Menzies, by a couple of years. You know, if she were by some combination to become the largest party in foreign government and become Prime Minister, she probably is a one-term, she's going to age out. It's going to be a one-term thing.
2: Right.
3: So I don't even know if she'd want to do that. I mean, there's no actual limit in the Constitution to how old, you know, you can be, but, you know, she'd be getting past Trump and Biden at the end of the term. But then again, she seems sparky and fit and at it, so who knows? But One Nation, either way, is going to have to change because she's not, like the Liberals had to change after Menzies departed.
2: Right.
3: You know, what comes next, we'll see. But, you know, I don't know that One Nation is inherently popular. It's more that they are the least worst thing out there.
2: Yeah.
3: Where I'm coming from, because they haven't changed in decades.
2: Pauline's 72, so she's younger than Trump.
3: Yeah, but she'll be, what, 74 by...
2: Oh, I see what you mean, yeah. In a couple of years.
3: 77.
2: Yeah. Born May 27, 54.
3: Yeah, yeah. And I mean, I got nothing against her on her age. I'm just saying that, you know, most of us at that age, I figure, are probably enjoying a, you know, a Jell-O cup and a quiet retirement. But, you know, being Prime Minister, you know, as Albo complains about, it's a difficult, you know, busy job sometimes. So, anyway, I don't know what's going to happen. We're still a long way from the next election. I sense in Victoria, One Nation, Jess Wilson, Liberals may or may not get a majority in the lower house, but there's no way she'd get one in the upper house. No, but I don't think even Liberals could see that. And so at some point, they are going to have to negotiate with One Nation on confidence and supply.
2: I wonder. I see what you mean, down the track. By the way, Bridget has sent me a text saying, Pauline is announcing her Victorian candidates on the 3rd of August in Hawthorne at a special event. So that's later this week, isn't it? Yeah. No, it's not. What am I talking about? I keep thinking it's Monday, but it's not. It's Friday.
3: Because
2: I'm used to being here on a Monday, I guess. No, so it's later next week, yes.
3: But, you know, that's going to be interesting because it'll be the leader of the Victorian Party plus all candidates, which will be running all 88 seats as they go. And, you know, it's... just going back to where I started there with the chair is currently in the lead. A lot of people always ask, why does Dan Andrews keep getting re-elected?
2: Yes.
3: And it's because the Liberals are unelectable down here in Victoria. There's a thing with the Liberals, when they change their leader down here, then that reminds you that it's time to change the battery in the smoke alarm.
2: You're right.
3: It's about that regular.
2: Okay.
3: Yeah, we'll see what happens with them. But anyway, it's going to be fun to watch. And, you know, One Nation, there's nothing going to change the fact that they're not Labor and Liberal. And as long as they're not Labor and Liberal, they're going to continue to occupy a fair chunk of the electorate.
2: Well, stock up on the popcorn and sit back and watch what happens.
3: It'll be fun. All right, take care, Mike. Have a good one.
2: See you, Paul. Bye.
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4: Justin has called in from Frankston. Good morning, Justin.
5: Good morning. How are you, mate? Long time no hear.
4: Okay, yeah. What's happening in your world?
5: Oh, nothing much. I just wanted to know if you watched the NRL or the AFL last night.
4: No. I was doing work in here.
5: Well, Collingwood lost to Geelong 92-73, and the Penrith Panthers annihilated the North Queensland Cowboys 82-12 in the NRL.
4: Yeah, that's a big gap for the NRL, isn't it?
5: Yeah, well, there's been a pretty good games, like pretty high scoring games. You've had like the West Tigers being done by Penrith 66-0.
4: Mm.
5: And you've also had quite another big score in the AFL a couple of weeks ago. I'm not too sure who played, but, yeah, they've been pretty good games. And now that Geelong beat Collingwood, Geelong is now fifth on the AFL ladder ahead of Collingwood, who's in ninth.
4: Actually, I know somebody who lives in Geelong. They'll be pleased with that result. But the games seem to be pretty good ones lately. I mean, I don't follow it closely. That's taken care of on this network by the Continuous Call Team boys. But they seem to be drawing big audiences.
5: Yeah. Well, they're going to be going over to the US next year. Melbourne Storm will be opening the new season over there. I think they're playing the Sydney Roosters over there at Stadium.
4: Yeah.
5: So, you know, it's going to be quite big over there. I think they're going to be doing it for the next couple of for the NRL, but
4: I think it could go quite well over there. I mean, it's pretty basic, you know. Soccer, I know it's called football in its home countries, but I think it's a bit too nuanced for me. But NRL and NFL, they're pretty straightforward, you know. I like to watch them.
5: Yeah, and do you remember when I rung you, I predicted the score in the FIFA World Cup final? It was going to be Spain and Argentina.
4: I think I do, vaguely. Did you predict it accurately?
5: Well, I did predict the score, but I didn't predict the winner. So it was Spain winning 1-0 against Argentina in the final.
4: Right.
5: And I had my Argentinian top on. So I think it was a bit of a voodoo for Lionel Messi and all of them.
4: Okay. Tony's got a note on my screen here saying it was the Roosters, not Penrith.
5: Oh, sorry, the Roosters, yes. Sorry,
4: here's another one. Michael says, Michael's Roosters beat the Cowboys 82-12. Yeah.
5: Yeah, they've been quite big scores. And, I mean, I went to a NRL game a few years ago. It was a Storm and I think it was the Warriors, where the Warriors came from behind and beat us 42-24.
4: Yeah, well, it's pretty convincing, but 82-12, I mean, that's what you'd expect from the AFL, isn't it? Yeah,
5: definitely, Yeah, but, you know, I used to play football myself, and we would never get those scores. Like, you know, we would always be, like, 3 or 4 points loss and stuff like that, but not, like, 82-12. And, apart from that, it's been reasonably cold down in Frankston at the moment, where, you know, it's like about 3 degrees down here at the moment. And, you know, I've got my fan on because I've got my heater on right next to me and I still feel quite warm.
4: Well, if you can figure a way to get warm, then that's a good thing, because it does get a bit cool on occasion in Melbourne, doesn't it?
5: Yeah. And I just wanted to wish you the happy 100th broadcasting, because I hear you guys are celebrating 100 years on 2GB.
4: Yeah. Yes, 2GB's so been going for 100 years. Yeah,
5: so I just want to wish you guys all the best, and hopefully you can continue going on for a lot more years.
4: Well, thank you for your good wishes, Justin.
5: Thank you.
4: Okay, have a good morning. Brett, talking about the score, says, hi, Mike. Caller rang in with the score of the footy, got both wrong. Geelong beat Collingwood 97-72. Not 73. Sydney Roosters beat North Queensland Cowboys 82-12, not Penrith. Yeah, thank you for that reaction clearing up there. Because, you know, if you'd rung me a few years ago when younger son was younger, I probably would have known more about it, because we used to go to the games more often, particularly the NRL. It was a bit from when we lived in Canberra. I probably mentioned this to you before, but when we lived in Canberra, I took him to a Raiders game, and I guess he was about 3, you know, and maybe 4, I don't know. And I bought him one of those big foam rubber hands to wave. Anyway, it was a good day for the Raiders. They won, and as we were leaving, he said to me, do you think I helped? And I said, yeah, of course you did.
3: 2CC is Canberra's news leader.
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3: And world news impacts.
8: The US ambassador to the UN says there's been a pause in attacks on Iran to allow for peace talks.
3: When you need to know, Canberra's news leader is 2CC.
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4: Siv says the Tigers fans have been using those hand wavers, like I was saying, you know, the youngest son was using first time he went to see a Raiders game. Siv says it hasn't helped the team. Oh, maybe they're not as effective these days, do you think? I mean, I'm talking about a little while ago now, that he would have been three or four. That was a while ago. Speaking of age, Peter says people don't automatically lose capacity just because they're over 75. That's ageism. Yes, that does happen. Chris says, Mike, yes, the Democrats in the USA have gone too far left. Their own extremists recognise they need to pull back or become unelectable. Labor's going the same way here, but no one's saying Labor needs to pull back. Well, that's because there's not sufficient opposition, but maybe One Nation will prove to be that, or as some people seem to be encouraging, a coalition between One Nation and the Libs, but they don't want to do that, and I don't think One Nation wants to do that. But we'll see, you know. Pragmatism does overcome. If it's a choice between not being in power and, oh, we do this deal and we're in power, it's interesting what'll happen. Will says, yeah, I think Phil's busy having a facial and pedicure. Oh, is he, he's pretty particular about his personal grooming, is he? Says Will. Cotton buds between each toe, de rigueur. Of course, says Will. Oh, okay. Well, whatever he's doing. I hope he's having a good time. Beverly says, hi, Michael, read the call to prayer. Where does noise pollution come into the situation? Regards, Bev. Well, it should. I've got something here somewhere. Bridget said Russell's an idiot. Well, that's pretty to the point, I guess. Yes. If politicians cannot be brought together, how can we expect they bring us together? Oh, this is for Phil. Stop being afraid of what callers may say. Oh, that's something you take that up with Phil. If that's an issue with Phil, because he'll be back Wednesday. And I'm just looking after things in the meantime. Not Saturday, Sunday, just the usual Monday and then Tuesday. Yes. Chris saying, Lebanese Muslims Association pushing with Lukemba Mosque proposal for call to prayer to be broadcast at their inside man, Tony Burke, commonly referred to as Tony Burke, most befitting. He's not with the mainstream, certainly not a nationalist. A church in Thomastown prevented from ringing bells because residents in units built after the church was built complained of noise from the bells. I think that's different. I mean, that's like when people, you know, build apartments next to Luna Park and then complain about the noise of the roller coaster. It was there first and very much a part of Sydney. But as I understand with the Lukemba situation, I think the mosque is only now demanding they be allowed to broadcast the bills. I've got a text here somewhere that's talking about how it's not necessary to use the loudspeakers. And I'm trying to give the person who sent to me full credit, but I've lost it among all these. But anyway, the point being made, and I did mention a minute ago, that these days it's such old technology. If you want to remind the faithful to pray, it's, you know, just do it on the phone. Take a leaf from the federal government and send a noise through, an appropriate noise, on the phone. And they hear it, and it doesn't get in everybody else's way. And it's not something that's only done here. As I also mentioned earlier, last time we got onto this and I had a look up the places that are predominantly Muslim, they still don't want you stopping traffic, getting in people's way, being annoying about the prayer thing. It's just that the people who've come here are trying to take advantage of, it's our religion, and we're victims, leave us alone, we want to make a lot of noise and let you know we're here, okay? Because we've got big plans. Probably not the rank and file, but the people up the top. They're the ones with the big plans always.
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4: We will have some news for you in approximately 3 minutes and 2 seconds. I'll take some more calls in the next hour when we go back into call-taking mode. I found that text that I wanted to read to you to credit the person who sent it to me because I thought they put it quite well. But the system here knows what's best for me and it decided to move the text. It does that. Well, it's designed by technicians. Steve says, if the Muslim prayer is a regular thing, why do they need a call to it? Well, they don't. They don't. It's just advertising. It's saying, look, we're here, we're loud, we're proud, all that sort of thing. It's just a way of encroaching on the existing space and saying, we're here and we want to take up more space. I mean, I don't think anybody could really deny that. And it suits some of the politicians because they think, oh, we've got a big... And they do this with any constituency, of course, but we've got a big Muslim constituency, so this is the way to keep them happy. But it's not necessarily, I think, if you were to actually ask all the Muslim community, I have spoken to Muslims, and some of the things they've said, I've thought, well, like I remember a cab driver saying, this is not the real life, the next life is the real life. And I think, well, even if that's true, wouldn't you make the best of it while you're here? And I think it's likely that a lot of Muslims, I can't give you any numbers on it, but I think it's likely that a lot of them do exactly that. But the leaders have got other plans. I mean, the same as the leaders, any leaders. You know, it's all about expanding the power, getting bigger, more control. Of course, some people are a little more unsubtle about doing it than others, but that's exactly what we have with our lot here. You know, it's all about... we're talking about the economy, talking about money. Actually, there's a conversation that I've got recorded I'm going to play for you a bit later. And we touch on the idea of what is the government really all about with what they claim they're doing for first-time young home buyers. Is that really their aim? And I think it's a topic worth discussing, so you might be interested later on.
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2: Hello, I'm Nelson Scott. The US military says it's completed a heavy wave of strikes against Iran. US authorities say it's in retaliation for attempted ballistic missile attacks on American forces. Iranian state media is reporting three people have been killed, including a two-year-old girl. The two countries have engaged in escalating strikes since a ceasefire fell apart in June. Federal Labor MP Luke Gosling has been granted bail after being charged with assault. Chris McCarthy reports.
23: Luke Gosling was arrested at his Darwin home this morning after allegedly assaulting Northern Territory Administrator David Connolly. Police say the incident occurred at a public event earlier this month. Mr. Gosling's lawyer has indicated they'll be fighting the charges and says he's concerned the decision to arrest rather than summon Mr. Gosling has a political basis. The opposition has called for the MP to be stood down while government ministers have refused to be drawn on ongoing legal proceedings. In a statement, the Special Envoy for Defence and Veterans Affairs described it as a strange morning but says he'll stay focused on his job. He's due in court in September. Chris McCarthy reporting.
2: The National Australia Bank says demand for new home loans has fallen 15% in 3 months. The bank says tax changes, rising interest rates and concern about the effects of the Middle East conflict are to blame. A Perth man's been charged with murder after an attack in a northern suburb street. Jake Batrick reports.
24: Police took John Robert Lloyd Shepherd into custody yesterday and charged him over the death of a 46-year-old Thomas McDonald, who was seriously assaulted more than 2 weeks ago. It's alleged the pair were known to each other. The 35-year-old attacking the victim on Nankivell Way in Kundoola around 7 p.m. on July 14th before fleeing. The 46-year-old died of his injuries 3 days later. The Balga man fronted Joondalup Magistrates Court on the charge of murder today, and he'll remain behind bars until his next appearance next month. Jake Batrick, Perth.
2: It's hoped a blood test to diagnose Alzheimer's can revolutionise how the disease is treated. The TGA has approved the blood plasma test for clinical trials. Federal Health Minister Mark Butler says local data will be collected.
5: That is what we want to see. We want to see more tests on the MBS. We want to see more treatments on the PBS that provide Australians living with dementia and their families with relief.
2: The H5 bird flu strain has now been detected in every mainland state, with Victorian authorities confirming their first case. It comes after local transmission was confirmed in South Australia. Ferries on the Brisbane River will be suspended for 2 hours this morning as workers take industrial action over pay and conditions.
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2: At the Commonwealth Games, Australia is dominating the medal tally with 103 total, 47 of them gold. The Aussie Diamonds netball team currently has a 47-10 halftime lead over Northern Ireland in their final pool stage match. Cycling finals will soon get underway in the Velodrome, where Australia is hoping to add to its medal haul. In the NRL, the Roosters thrashed the Cowboys 82-12 in Townsville yesterday. In the AFL, Geelong has put an end to Collingwood's winning run, beating the Magpies 97-72. The win catapults the Cats into a crucial top six spot. Forward Ollie Henry, ecstatic with the result.
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22: 2CC weather, Alexander Watson Insulation. Canberra's cold, your house doesn't have to be.
8: Got an overnight low of -4, morning frost, then a sunny day for Canberra tomorrow, a top of 15. Saturday morning frost, partly cloudy and 15 degrees. Sunday morning frost, then a partly cloudy day, 16 degrees. Monday showers, 15.
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2: Good morning. Welcome along. Phil's not in today. A listener said that he's having a facial and a pedicure. I think it's nice that somebody makes that much effort for the radio. You know, I mean, I can kind of understand it for TV, I guess. But for the radio, that's nice. If that's true, I don't know. That's just what a listener told me. But in the meantime, I'm just looking after things for Phil. And if you want to give me a ring and be part of the program, you're welcome. 131873, or you can send me a text, 0460 873 873. See, here's quite a long text from Graham. Thank you for the kind words, Graham. Graham says, on the subject of the Islamic call to prayer over the loudspeakers, this would seem to be out of date technology. Well, yes, it is. Why not put the call out through an app to the faithful? That would make more sense. In some ways, the broadcast from a mosque is similar to a Christian church ringing its bells to bring the practitioners to a service. Again, very old and localized technology. This is what Graham is saying, right? It's overtaken by the power of the mobile phone. Just a thought, says Graham. A lot less intrusive to the broader community, especially for the atheists and agnostics among us. Enjoy your Friday gig, and thanks for your manner of dealing with all callers to your program. Regards, Graham. Thank you, Graham, for that. But the aim is not necessarily to annoy, per se, but to let everybody in the surrounding area know we're here and we're staying here, and we want to get bigger and bigger, and this is part of our advertising campaign to do it. But you're quite right about the technology, and of course, I'm not, you know, an expert on the every aspect of Islam, but I do know there are certain aspects of Islam that it's no longer fashionable to refer to. So it's not like Muslims can't keep up with the times. They can if it suits. And Graham is quite right. Yes, you want to tell the faithful, remind them, oh dear, they've forgotten it's time to pray, although I don't know why they would. But supposing they have, well, remind them with the mobile phone. On this topic, Mark's called in from Five Dock. Good morning, Mark.
3: Yeah, good morning, Mike.
2: What do you want to say? I'm well, thank you.
3: Just this religious friction, you know. You know, I call it bells and whistles, you know. Church bells, horns, you know. Yeah, you know, how do people hear from God that search religion, you know? I figure it should be a first-person relationship, not like the Catholic Church with their bells and their confession boxes and, you know, Muslims with, hey, you know, you've got to pray, you know.
2: Five times a day, isn't it, for some of them?
3: Yeah, but, you know, I've read the Bible and I study the Bible and, you know, it's a personal relationship you should be having. You should be hearing the voice in your head that lines up with what you're reading.
2: Oh, I see. So you don't actually go to church?
3: I've been to church and stuff like that. You know, I've only basically read three books in my whole life. And one was Kay Cotty going around the world in the sailing yacht. One was the axe that I had to enforce with being a ranger with Litter Act and all that sort of stuff.
2: You've got
3: to read them. And all the rest, I'm just a non-fiction person, you know. Pick up bits and pieces here and there, but just like to think, you know. Yeah, and
2: see, the thing, I mean, I wouldn't condemn church because it provides a sense of community for a lot of people. And it all, you know, I mean, a lot of the aims are positive. But, you know, I take your point. If you want to have a personal relationship in your mind with your God, yeah, you should be able to do that.
3: But I agree with that. Now, I align with the church, and you know, I've got no problem sitting there and hearing people actually preaching the word of God, which they do, generally.
2: Mm.
3: You know, life's tossed me from here to there and you know, made me a sojourner in life, but that's a different thing. But, you know, I just feel that you should be able to have that relationship with the book you're reading, and it should line up in your spirit and the voice in your head.
2: Yeah.
3: You know, and, you know, how many Christians haven't read their Bible, you know, or studied it and sat there and got someone else's opinion for it because we're lazy. We do it on the internet.
2: Well, it is a lot of reading.
3: Yeah, yeah. It takes a lifetime. I'm 61 now, you know.
2: Yeah.
3: And I've been looking at it since I was 27. When I was 15, my father died. I came home from school. And I was just sitting down there playing a little river there, and I still remember the day.
2: Yeah.
3: And a voice came in and said, "Your father's dead." And Mum come home half an hour later, and yeah, Dad had passed away.
2: Yeah.
3: And it wasn't my dad saying I'm dead. And you know, just had that awakening, and yeah, I've guarded that awakening because you know, people. Yeah, I'm
2: so when you're telling me somebody, a voice said your dad's dead, it wasn't a human being in the room who told you that. A voice in your head told you that even before anybody had officially told you your dad had passed.
3: Yeah, yeah.
2: Okay.
3: And I had a heart attack when I was 47, and 6 months before I saw a vision of a person in the ambulance with two angels beside him, whispering in his ear to see amazing grace. Mm. And next vision, he was sitting up in hospital, and a mate of mine was going through cancer. He's passed, you know, and I'm on the phone to him. And, yeah. He said, "No worries, mate. Yep. He's a good friend of mine.
2: He knew
3: how I was wired up. And, 6 months later, I was the person in the ambulance, and I had what they call a tombstone heart attack, which at 47, most people drop dead where they're standing.
2: What does that mean, a tombstone heart attack? Is it just their way of saying it's a heart attack that would normally kill you?
3: Yeah, no, it actually comes up with three tombstones on the ECG.
2: Oh, really?
3: It's a blockage in your left arterial descent.
2: Yeah.
3: And a blockage just below the first branch, which normally lights out, you know?
2: Yeah.
3: And spent an hour in the ambulance, and wife was in the ambulance as well. And I remember, I don't know where I was, but I was just asked, you know, just relaxing, trying to breathe oxygen. And
2: yeah,
3: I remember

0: And, yeah, as I took a bite of that sandwich, that whole vision that I had, that I'd shared with my mate and shared with other people, came back to me. And yeah.
1: Okay, yeah, that's interesting. Yeah. Yeah, I've spoken to many people over the years who have had visions, if you want to put it that way, or they've seen something that, you know, is not it's not the furniture, if I can put it that way.
0: It's faith. It's, deja vu, people call it. But, yeah, I've had it happen many a times in my life, and it just makes me guard. And I do read the Bible. I do go to church.
1: Mm.
0: And Jesus Christ, he died on the cross. And, I just, all this fighting about it, you know, I just don't understand. You know, Christianity, you don't die for leaving it. You know, Muslims, you know, if I understand the Quran right, if you're a Muslim and you're not a Muslim, well, you're on their death sentence. It's, yeah, it's just confusing, you know, in that sense. And, you know.
1: But if everybody were to just follow their own inclination and not get in anybody else's way when they're doing it, or insist that theirs is the only one true religion, then it'd all go rather more smoothly, wouldn't it?
0: Yeah, well, I've got a scientific mind. My dad was a scientist.
1: Mm.
0: And, everything's got to follow a pattern, you know? And if you can't prove it by, you know, reproducing your theory, well, it remains a theory.
1: Yes, you know? Okay, that's a good way of putting it. All right, well, thank you, Mark, for that.
0: No worries, mate. It's as I'll just say to people is be careful how you hear, and same with the internet. You know, if you want to learn how to do something, get your hands in and learn yourself.
1: All right.
0: Okay, mate.
1: Take it easy. Tonight. Bye.
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1: Narelle says, hi, Mike. If one mosque is allowed to use the call to prayer, this is what we're talking about, particularly here over the loudspeakers. And Narelle says it would set a precedent, more would want to do the same. Well, that's the intent. There's no doubt about that. Narelle says it sounds mournful. Yeah, I think the complaint is not that it's mournful, but that it's very loud. Church bells are nice, says Narelle, but I can understand some people would prefer having peace. Well, yes. Yes, I think I agree with a listener who says, hey, use the contemporary technology. If faithful need reminding, it's time to come to church, contact them on the phone, the mobile phone. William is from Eagleby. Hello, William.
2: G'day. Hey, very interesting subject we're talking about.
1: Yeah.
2: Yeah, I agree with the last man who says that it's a personal relationship.
1: Mm.
2: And I agree with that 100%. And what I need to try and get this message through is that there is a difference between religion and Christianity. And Christianity is not the same as religion. Now, the dictionary term, which is an explanation given by people generally do not have a faith, but have an understanding of the practical workings of Christianity, which is a belief. That's true, but it's not religious. It's actually a personal relationship. So the emphasis is that we walk with God, and when he enlightens himself to us by his choice, we then begin this relationship. And everyone thinks, hey, do we have to be perfect? Do we have to be good people to do this? No, he's actually looking for people who understand who they are and need him. He doesn't necessarily enlighten himself to those who don't need him. And this is where you get the two breeds of understanding. There is belief and then there's relationship. And if we do have that personal relationship with God, you actually have an indwelling. It's like you have the Holy Spirit with you, which dwells, it gives you inspiration, gives you leading when there's nothing else to be led by you.
1: Right.
2: This gives great comfort. Great comfort. Even the worst of times, pick the worst, it gives great comfort to have that indwelling of the Lord in you.
1: Okay, and so this is the Spirit of Christ you're talking about.
2: That's right. We have the Holy Spirit, which...
1: But what about the other ancient religions? Do the adherents there, do they have a spirit in them too?
2: I cannot speak to that, but I know there are different spirits, and I don't want to denigrate anybody else's faith.
1: Mm.
2: However, the issue with other religions is that it is a belief system. It's not actually having a holy God living inside you.
1: Right.
2: Right? Through the Holy Spirit. It's a completely different ballgame altogether.
1: Right.
2: And I've been religious before in the past, and I understand the difference between having that personal relationship. And it's a great comfort.
1: So what you have now works for you?
2: Oh, absolutely. And it's overcome the doubt. And I didn't have to be perfect to meet him in the spirit inside. And it's really good. It's just so comforting.
1: Mm.
2: And you can be led through the most difficult times in your life and not lose hope to the point where you're despairing.
1: Yeah, that's interesting. I'm going to have a conversation with a man who believes that he can assist people after they've been through mental challenges, I'll put it that way. So you might find that interesting. Anyway, thanks for calling in, William.
2: Thank you.
1: Okay. Janice has called in from Adelaide. Good morning, Janice.
3: Hello.
1: Hello.
3: Very interesting conversation you just had.
1: Mm-hmm.
3: I've called about the same thing. I have something to add to that. I'm an older woman. I'm in my 80s. And for the last 40 years, I've been reading a book that is online, and it's in many languages. It's a 2,000-page book. It's called The Urantia Book. And
1: how do you spell it?
3: U-R-A-N-T-I-A.
1: Right.
3: Urantia is the name of our world. It's a revelation. It's not for me to talk about it, but I'm part of it. I have been reading this book for 40 years.
1: Where does it come from? Who created the book in the first place?
3: It was a revelation. No man has written this book. And when it was put in my lap by my brother years ago, I looked at it and I said, what's this? And it's this big book. It's online completely in several languages.
1: So what, the book just appeared somehow?
3: It was penned up through the Urantia Foundation in Chicago.
1: But no human being actually wrote it? Is that what you're telling me?
3: It was handed up that the way it came is not what they want to emphasize.
1: Right.
3: The book has been handed up 100 years ago, approximately 100 years before a major event on our world. It was handed up in the 1920s over a period of 2 or 3 years.
1: Mm.
3: And it all sounds very weird, but it's very real. But they wanted it to be person-to-person, voice-to-voice, not a religion, not man-made rules, but a belief in God, which once you have it, you know it's there, and you know that you have guidance through your life. So it's God.
1: Okay, so duality.
3: We are a duality. We are a duality.
1: Right.
3: We have what they call, what's it called? Sorry, it's late in the night.
1: It's a single God, is it? It's, what's the expression for that? Is that monocameral? Something like that, yeah.
3: It's just God. It's God. Jesus is one quarter of the book. It's the story of the life of Jesus Christ.
1: Yeah.
3: When you look at the book, when you read the table of contents, it's online, urantia.org.
1: Yeah.
3: When you read that or look through it, you know no man could have written this book. No man could do it.
1: Yeah.
3: And it's so wise. It's the history of our world. But we are a duality. We have what's called a thought adjuster in our soul. It is in our soul is in the care of our thought adjuster, so that when we die, the thought adjuster takes our soul or leaves our soul and meets up further on in another world. It's too weird and it sounds too weird, and we can't do it justice. You have to just look at the book. Mm-hmm. I just want people to look at the book. That's all.
1: All right. Thank you, Janice. People. Yeah.
3: Thank you very much. Bye-bye.
1: Bye. Yeah, monotheism. That's what I was trying to think of. Yeah. Yeah, that crops up in the history of some of the, as my sister would say, Abrahamic religions. Mel from Ormo says, good morning, Mike. Albo has offloaded aircraft noise from Marrickville to Badgerys Creek, but now imploding the tablelands town of Walker. As per Paul Murray, each way Albo, hypocrisy par excellence. I consider reading the Bible is optional. Living by the Ten Commandments is non-negotiable. Sovereignty is paramount. Regards, Mel. That's how Mel sees it. Thomas says, a brain, a thought adjuster. Scott says, hi, Mike, can't back the hospital sandwiches or the food, neither the service. Sat in emergency with a fracture in my back for 13 hours. Jeez, Scott, wow. With a fracture in your back. How are you doing now? You can let me know if you like. But, yes, but all this kind of thing, like having to wait 13 hours, even though it's serious, is a result of too many people and not the facilities to service their needs. Dougie says, now we're talking about religious stories. Has anybody seen the Black Panther recently or any Bigfoot stories? Says Dougie. I take it Dougie's a non-believer. By the way, Dougie, you know Black Panthers aren't really panthers. They're actually leopards. And I met one once. It was kind of interesting. Shall we play some commercials? Okay, let's do that. And then we'll take a couple of calls.
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1: John's called in from Sydney. Good morning, John.
15: Oh, yeah, good morning. I used to have that book, your rancher book.
1: Yeah.
15: I had it for many years. I bought it at a second-hand book fair, and I had it for many years. Eventually, I was clearing out my library, and I gave it to a second-hand bookshop to sell. You know, I just gave it to them.
1: Yeah.
15: Now, the interesting thing, it's an absolutely fascinating book, but very hard, very heavy going. Just one thing I will just mention to you. It's very hard to believe any of that. Believe it, I don't know. I mean, a lady believe it. But what got me about one thing was that they mentioned, if I remember, dark energy in that explanation of the universe and everything. Now, dark energy, that's something, or dark matter or dark energy, that's something of recent times that people have tried to work out, scientists. There's something in the universe that keeps the universe the way it is and keeps it moving, but we can't see it. So it's got to be some big force there keeping keeping the things going, you know, and they give it this dark matter and dark energy.
1: Now, that's interesting, because that sounds like an attempt to explain what we don't know about physics. And I understand there's a lot we don't know about physics.
15: This is a contemporary thing, but that was written in that book like in the 30s or something, or the 40s.
1: Yeah, yeah.
15: But no one knew anything about it.
1: Okay. So who wrote it, do you know?
15: I think it was put... I think a whole a small compendium of committee people. You know, they got together a committee and of like-minded people and wrote it.
1: Oh yeah, yeah.
15: It's extremely complicated, but enjoyable for those that want to read it. You know, and they talk about, like that lady said, about Jesus and the Adam and Eve times. Pre-Adam and Eve times.
1: Oh, yeah.
15: Yeah, pre-Adam and Eve times. The whole culture and civilization on Earth in pre-Adamic times, you know. But eventually I had to sort of, like, move it on, you know.
1: Okay. Even as you said that, my screen went black. Did your screen go black too, Max? Did it? Can we bring the screens back? In fact, all the screens have gone black except one here with Phil's face on it. What does that mean? Is Phil exerting some power from afar?
15: What do you mean, that book?
1: I don't know. It's just all the screens in here except one with the photo of Phil O'Neill. We've got all these screens, big and small. They all went black a minute ago.
15: Sounds spooky.
1: Maybe, yes. I'm getting I'm getting some kind of sign language from my associate, Mr. Caldor. Did you break it? Is that the problem? You broke it, did you? Okay. Yes. All righty. Well, look, thank you for that call, and we'll have to figure out what's going on here.
15: Oh, well, good night.
1: Okay, see you, Mark. Bye.
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1: Warren Davies is a mental health recovery expert. He's on the line. Good morning, Warren. Thank you for doing this.
2: Good morning, Mike. How are you?
1: I'm well, thank you. A mental health recovery expert, is that different from a psychologist or a psychologist, or do you have to be one of those to begin with?
2: No, I'm neither of those. I'm a lived experienced speaker and advocate in the mental health space.
1: All right, okay. And so what would be a theme for one of your speeches?
2: Look, I share my lived experience and the tools and strategies that I have learnt over my lifetime, things that have worked for me, but also having been that speaker and advocate for the last 11 years, the stuff that I've learnt from, you know, working in communities right across Australia, having conversations with people that have struggled and faced challenges in their life, and yeah, now share that that story with the hope of fulfilling my mission of, you know, inspiring conversation and empowering people to seek help.
1: So is this a particularly tough time? What with the cost of living crisis, people can't find a place to live that they can afford or get at all. There seem to be a lot of challenges right now. Is that having a noticeable impact?
2: Yeah, look, Australians are under enormous pressure at the moment. You know, as you said, cost of living, housing challenges, interest rates. You know, I work in the rural and regional areas as well, so farming pressures, business pressures, recovering from disasters, they're all, you know, just piling up on people, and that compounding pressure from all those challenges can have an impact on people's mental health and well-being.
1: So it just gets too much for them. They're crushed. They can't realise their ambitions. They don't know what to do. Is that it?
2: Yeah, look, I think, you know, people find themselves, you know, particularly when they're under pressure, find themselves in a place where they, you know, either they feel a little bit isolated or they don't want to talk about it because, you know, they feel like they're the only person that's going through that that situation. But
1: yeah,
2: the more we talk about it, like the old saying is, you know, a problem shared is a problem halved.
1: Okay, that brings us to the point where we decided to have this conversation in the first place. Are You Okay Day is looming. It's about 6 weeks away. But you say that we should be asking people that on a regular basis. But how do you go about it? I mean, in this country, I think people would find it confronting if you said to them out of the blue, "Are you okay?" A lot of people would think, "What do you mean? What do you think's wrong with me?"
2: Yeah, and I think it's a way and it's part of my mental health toolbox that I talk about is having questions in your toolbox, like open-ended questions that don't just get a yes or a no answer, and continue that conversation. And obviously, starting those conversations, you're not going to go straight in and confront someone, you know, confronting them with, you know, thinking that their mental health is not well. You'll start the conversation, you'll ease into it, but just to kind of weave into that conversation that you've noticed that, you know, they might be struggling or they're not doing things that they normally do. And one of those particular conversations is if, you know, you're having an event or something and people don't turn up to it, and they usually always at those events, well, there's little red flags that people need to look out for and then start building on that conversation and understanding that these conversations don't just happen as a once-off conversation most of the time. Sometimes you need to build a little bit of rapport and trust with the person, even if you've known them for a number of years, for that conversation to flow.
1: So what are you talking about exactly here? I mean, you have a birthday party, you invite your friend that you've known for years and he doesn't show up, then maybe you should get in touch with him and see how he's going.
2: Yeah, well, I think that should plant the seed that, well, wonder what's going on. Or if you've got a work colleague that, you know, doesn't normally have days off and then all of a sudden is having days off. And it's not being a sticky beak, it's just being, you know, I think one of the things that we've probably lost a little bit, and that's that kindness and understanding and empathy for other people. Just asking them if there's, you've noticed that, the things have been a bit out of character, and you're there to support them, and when they're ready to talk, that you're the person that they can turn to if they need to talk to someone.
1: So is this not as much our way of life as it used to be? I mean, if you go way back, apparently the whole concept of standing by your mate was actively promoted by the government. I'm talking about, like in the 1800s, when people had to go out bush and didn't have a lot of support, perhaps. So the government used to actively propagandize, look after your mate to help to develop the place. But have we strayed away from that?
2: I think we've strayed away from it a little bit. Over the last probably 10, 15 years, we've probably got better at it than what we probably had in the previous 15 years before that.
1: But oh, yeah.
2: I think we have strayed away from that a little bit, where, we kind of stick to ourselves, and people feel, and obviously the people that are struggling feel either embarrassed or feel a sense of shame or guilt, and they don't want to, or they don't want to burden someone with their problems. Where I think we had, we're probably more connected than we ever have been in the past with, mobile technology and all that, but for those real conversations, we're probably less connected, I believe. And
1: yeah, there's the paradox, isn't it? There's the contradiction. Is there a gender difference here? Because a lot of men like to be judged on the basis of their achievements, and if everything falls apart for them in a business world or whatever they want to be known for, then maybe they don't want to talk about it.
2: Yeah, and that's one of the things that I talk about, and that's kind of born out of my own story. Like, I was a dairy farmer in northern Victoria, and I was, one, a farmer, two, a bloke, and I was told to be resilient and suck it up and keep moving forward and keep dusting yourself off, and, you don't talk about that stuff, you try and, work through it. And one of the things that I realised, being resilient like that can be detrimental to your mental health, and we need to actually talk about how we're feeling and the pressures and challenges that we're under, and we need to talk about those things because they do build up, and blokes probably need in their toolbox a key tool, and that's understanding their emotions and how they impact their behaviours and their decision making. And when things become at that pressure, that pressure point when everything's bubbling to the surface, we need to understand that we need to talk about that, and we need to release some of that pressure by having conversations either with our support network or with professionals, with family and friends, just to be able to, ease that pressure a little bit, because bottling it up inside only eats away at you, and you end up in a worse position than what you probably realise at the time.
1: Traditionally, of course, that's more of a woman thing, and there is some truth in it, isn't it? Women do tend to share more with their peers, don't they?
2: I think they do, but so do probably one misconception is blokes do talk about their mental health. We just talk a different language probably to our female counterparts, and so people understanding how that conversation might go. A bloke mightn't, straight out say that they're struggling, but they might drop a few hints that we need to pick up on, and I think that's one of the key things when we're having these conversations is, we need to listen more than we speak. And I talk about in my talks about listening with your whole body, and that's an old Chinese symbol that it's called Ting, and Ting represents whole body listening, where we're not only listening with our ears, but we're listening with our eyes and listening with our heart to a conversation at the same time as giving someone undivided attention and respect and, no judgment. And one of the things that when we are listening to these conversations, our initial thought is I need to have advice, I need to have answers, I need to fix this for that person, where most of the time you just got to sit and listen and let that person, you know, share their story. Don't rush in and solve their problems. Just listen and, you know, hold space for that person, because that gives them the permission to keep talking.
1: Interesting. Thank you, Warren, for coming on the program.
2: No worries. Thanks, Mike. Good to talk to you again.
1: Warren Davies is a mental health recovery expert. I'll be back.

0: knows the golden rush.
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9: Steve says Albo promotes social cohesion. I wonder what his view is on the Muslim call to prayer, says Steve. Steve, you know all Albo cares about is not spooking the herd. Something like this, he just doesn't want to talk about it. Even if he came on the program and I asked him the question, he would just avoid it. You know what he does.

0: Jason says, "G'day, Mike. The call to prayer will definitely be approved. Muslims are in the majority in Western Sydneystan," says Jace. I don't know. It depends on what the fallout is going to be, and also it depends on whether the people who are in charge of that particular Muslim group think it's the right time. They don't want to put something up and have it fail, yeah, because then it's going to be that much longer before they can have a go. Mel says, "Sorry, you rant here." Oh, that's right, he's talking about that book that they were talking about. Actually, some people thought that I was actually being theatrical when we were talking about the book and the dark forces and all of that, and I said everything here had gone dark. I was just really reporting what had gone on, because I sit here and I look at this screen, and the screen brings in all the comments from listeners who send me a text, and it just went black. And yours went black too, didn't it, Max? Yeah. And the other screens are black anyway. But the ones we were using all went black. In fact, the only one that was lit up was the one with Phil's head on it. He's not here today. You can turn him off if you like. It's just confusing people. Because if people have a look at the web and think Phil's on, he's not. Phil's having a day off. Mark says, "If religion was like lollies in a lolly shop and we had one choice, I would take the most expensive one, the one that was paid with a life." Why would you take a lolly that wasn't paid with a life, says Mark. Well, that's a point that somebody I know makes about the Abrahamic religions. I don't know all about them. I know a bit about some. But it seems like what's involved there is somebody sacrificing their own son. I wonder if the son is consulted. But anyway, Scott says, "Hi, Mike. Recovery is slow and a lot of pain. 12 weeks post-diagnosis. Now I was referred for a follow-up 6 weeks ago. Received a letter from the hospital. Won't be till mid-August. Hanging in there. Cheers, Scott." Good luck, Scott. I hope you're getting the best of care. And it's not as bad as it could be. I know that's a bit empty and banal, but you know, what can we say, really? Mark says, "Dark energy, I know what that is. Dark spirits. Regards, Mark." And, of course, the screens did go dark. I didn't just make that up for a bit of entertainment. Jason says, "G'day, Mike. I still can't understand why the Minister for Failure, Chris Bowen, has never fronted some type of inquiry into this net zero policy mess. Feels like there are daily reports on failure, cost blowouts and public anger about the effects of this renewable energy madness." That's exactly right, Jason. No question. What you're describing there is the way it is. Jason says, "This moron just ploughs on with zero accountability," says Jace. Look, I don't know whether it's pigheadedness, rank stupidity. In Chris's case, I think he just wants to look good to the people that he imagines to be his peers globally, although his peers globally don't seem to want to come to his party. But there's no doubt it's not working, and Australia is becoming the outlier country now. We're not investigating nuclear, at least from the point of view of providing power. Other countries, and this has happened with Australia with other things too, that we don't learn the lesson from the rest of the world. But other countries have tried what we're still doing, and it's not working for them. In fact, there's a thing about Twiggy Forrest. I haven't got it in front of me, but I just saw the headline. And he's getting into the data centres. Do you say data or data? See, if you say data, I think people think you're trying to sound like an American, but the ABC Committee on Standing English used to say it's data. Anyway, whether it's data or data, the next big thing is these giant refrigerators storing information. And by the way, using vast amounts of diesel to do it. I did read some of those figures the other day, and the amount of diesel that the, shall we say, data centers usage, I think, means data. The amount of diesel they're using, according to what I read, and I can find it again if somebody wants to discuss it, but it's enormous. And the number of diesel generators they have are enormous, hundreds and hundreds of them, to run the data centers. But it looks like Twiggy's not so much concerned about the environment as the next big thing.
1: 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Keep your home warm with Rinnai Heating from the Energy People, Fishwick.
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3: Hello, I'm Nelson Scott. The death toll after a powerful earthquake in southwest Japan has risen to 34. Rescuers are still working to find survivors. Thousands of people are in evacuation centres. Temperatures up to 39 degrees are expected in the next few days, with officials warning about heatstroke. Lawyers for federal Labor MP Luke Gosling say he will fight assault charges. He's accused of assaulting Northern Territory Administrator David Connolly at a community event. The 54-year-old denies any wrongdoing. The federal government is facing backlash from the states over its plan to abolish higher private health insurance rebates for over 65s. Labor says the policy will save around $3 billion and help fund a number of aged care services. But the New South Wales, Queensland and Tasmanian governments warn it risks overwhelming hospital emergency rooms by pushing more seniors out of private health. Australia has fallen further behind targets set under the National Housing Accord. June was the first month since February to record an increase in approvals. Master Builders Australia Chief Executive Danita Warne says we're falling further behind the goal of 1.2 million homes by the end of the decade.
4: Overall, we are around 86,000 homes short. So it is going to be increasingly more difficult to achieve that target.
3: Two key supporters of the former Victorian Premier have stood down from Cabinet. Stephanie Wacklewick reports.
5: Days after they backed Jacinta Allen, siding against a leadership challenge by Premier Ben Carroll, Harriet Shing and Lily D'Ambrosio have handed in their resignations and will not be standing for re-election in November. Ms. D'Ambrosio ends her political career after a staggering 24 years as the member for Mill Park and as Australia's longest-serving energy and climate minister. While Ms. Shing has represented the Eastern Victoria region since 2014, Mr. Carroll has thanked both the current energy minister and Health Minister for their service. He'll unveil his new cabinet on Monday.
3: Optus faces a fine of up to $500 million over last year's outage that disrupted access to 000. ACMA has taken the telco to court, alleging it breached call access obligations. Optus paid $12 million over a separate outage in 2023. Telco expert Associate Professor Mark Gregory says the latest fine needs to be bigger.
6: It's only when the fines get to the size that they will have an impact upon the shareholders that we're likely to see the telecommunication companies take safety seriously.
3: Also making news, three firefighters have died tackling wildfires in Greece, while several villages have had to be evacuated.
7: For Canberra's best coverage of the NRL, join the Continuous Call team every Saturday and Sunday from 1 p.m. Now a sports update on 2CC.
3: Australia has finished first and broken a Commonwealth Games record in the women's 4,000-metre team pursuit cycling. The squad edged out a relentless New Zealand to claim our first Velodrome gold in Glasgow.
8: And the Aussies have come back with a 4:10.658 Commonwealth Games record for Australia.
9: Phenomenal.
8: And gold.
9: Phenomenal effort from the Aussies.
3: That's audio thanks to Channel 7. Still at the Commonwealth Games, Kane Perris has claimed bronze in the men's Tandem B 1,000-metre time trial cycling, and the Aussie Netball Diamonds have defeated Northern Ireland 88-27 to finish the pool stage unbeaten. In the NRL, the Roosters had a record-breaking night in Townsville, beating the Cowboys 82-12. In the AFL, Geelong beat Collingwood 97-72 at the MCG.
2: 2CC weather. Alexander Watson Insulation. Canberra's cold. Your house doesn't have to be.
10: got an overnight low of -4, morning frost, then a sunny day for Canberra tomorrow, a top of 15. Saturday morning frost, partly cloudy and 15 degrees. Sunday morning frost, then a partly cloudy day, 16 degrees. Monday showers, 15.
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0: Good morning. Welcome along. If you just joined us, Phil's having a day off today, so I'm just looking after things for him this morning. And the plan is to be here until 5.30, you know, the usual thing. But Phil's not here, so if that's a surprise to you, I'm not exactly sure why he's having a day off. I just know he's having a day off. And the great they who control all our lives, said, would I come and do it because Phil's away, and here I am. Now, if you want to send me a text, by all means, the number is 0460 873 873, or you can give me a ring. I encourage people to ring and talk, because apart from anything else at this hour of the morning, I think we've got more room to do that. That's 131873. Joe says, hi Mike, do you think the push for broadcasting the Muslim call to prayer across the surrounding neighbourhood of Lakemba is an example of multiculturalism, or is it actually an example of monoculture for the people of Lakemba? Well, I'm not exactly certain of the 100% makeup of the people of Lakemba, although there seems to be a big Muslim population there. I would think that the people at the top of the tree in their particular group are hoping that it will become a monoculture, a Muslim monoculture. I don't recommend it. But, I mean, if they were serious, the people who want to broadcast, were serious about multiculture and encouraging multiculture, then they wouldn't annoy the neighbours. And I think the best suggestion that's been put forward this morning is they should use the contemporary technology if the faithful really need reminding when it's prayer time. Let me see. Peter's called in from Castle Hill. G'day, Peter.
1: Good morning, Mike. How are you?
0: I'm well, thank you.
1: On this cold winter's morning, but it's not snowing where I am, so it's all a matter of perspective, I guess. But
0: it doesn't usually snow at Castle Hill, if I'm thinking of the right Castle Hill.
1: That's right. Well, I thought I'd give you a quick call on the data centres topic. So really interesting because it said that between now and 2030, it said that Australia needs an extra up to 400 data centres, which is a huge number.
0: Oh, yes.
1: And it represents actually a massive investment and opportunity for Australia, and that's a great thing. There are challenges, but it's what I find really interesting, and you make the correct point, as usual, about the fact that you can't run these always-on energy-intensive centres on intermittent wind and solar, mostly made in China. And we know that, that Chris Net Zero Bowen is so fixated, like some sort of lunatic, on these energy sources, these unreliable, so-called renewable greenwash junk imported from our most strategic the country that represents the greatest strategic threat in China. So why is it, Mike, that we have a government that is making us rely on this country, being China, for our energy needs, when what we do need, of course, is energy security?
0: Look, I've asked people that for years and years and years. They suggest different things to me, like, it suits the unions, they're making money out of it. It suits the rent-seeking billionaires. Mm. They think it's the next big thing and it's going to help their global position. I mean, I think that seems to be the case with Bowen.
1: It seems to be.
0: But, it doesn't make any sense. You can't get away from the fact that it's not a practical situation. And bringing in all the data centres, it just doesn't work because the data centres want an enormous amount of diesel generators for a start because they cannot stop for a second, apparently.
1: No, that's right. And this, I mean, they call it AI. I mean, is it intelligence? I mean, there's a lot of hype around, and this may be a different conversation, but, what it is a large language model that automatically, robotically gives a response based on all of the information available and does it in a split second. And that's pretty impressive. Is that intelligence? I don't know. Maybe you'd need to speak to an expert about that. But I think that, that's a wider topic around how it will impact jobs and other things. I think that there is a lot of uncertainty various sections of the Australian community about how it will impact people. But coming back to energy, I think that, there are people like David Pocock and some premiers like Peter Malinauskas in South Australia and maybe even Chris Minns who say that data centres can be run on these greenwashed wind and solar. It's just not true.
0: I know it's not true. It isn't true.
1: It's not, is it?
0: No, it's just not. No. I mean, it's just a lie. But, they argue, we're doing it for the right reasons because we're saving the environment or whatever it is. Mm. And it suits a certain section of the wealthy elite who say, aren't we good for doing this? They like that idea. But when push comes to shove, as the old saying goes, what happens? Because the data centres cannot shut down.
1: No, well, that's right, and that is the nature of the data centre concept and why they exist is to be always on. And being a first world country, as Australia is, we also require a grid that is always on. We cannot have, you talked about technology in your studio blacking out.
0: Yes.
1: Imagine Australia blacking out, a blackout. And I know there are sections of the greenwashed, the cop junket types who want to ban the word blackout, because a blackout nationwide would be catastrophic, because, you know the rest. You can imagine what that means. You know, what I was reading yesterday, Mike, was that Australia's carbon dioxide emissions, a total 365 days, is equal to just, so for China, it's equal to 12 days, if you can believe that.
0: Mm.
1: Now, the reason for that, and it's shocking, is that they have over a billion people, and they have, thousands of coal-fired power stations.
0: And they keep building more and more of them, yeah.
1: Yeah. So to suggest, for Chris Bowen and Anthony Albanese to suggest that anything we do would make a scary difference on not only

0: I guess the best, well, what seems to make the simplest sense is that it appeals to enough people to get the Labour Party re-elected and continue with the support of the Greens and the Teals. I mean, that's kind of an obvious thing. Apart from that, you've got to say that they're actually corrupt or incredibly stupid.
1: I think it's a combination of both. I think, that's very pragmatic of you too. And it's true that this notion of the, the green teals and the various people who are captured by this ideology, and it's become a religion of sorts. But I think the next election, it will really come to the crunch where people are so fed up with high bills on every bill's high, and most Australians aren't wealthy, and most, a lot of Australians used to feel reasonably okay and a lot happier is the sense I get when I travel, in Australia. I get the sense that people aren't as happy as they used to be, and that's a problem. And I think it's a bit sad, Mike.
0: Well, that's what I was talking about with the guy who says you should have cups of tea with people to see how they're going, because a lot of people are feeling it's all too much.
1: Yeah, and I think that's not good. And I think it's actually really serious. And I think that if we had a true leader, a real leader with integrity, who had the capacity to lead, then they would care. They would care and they'd show it. And I think that's not about being soft or anything like that. That's about caring about your fellow Australian. I think that, you come to 100 years of 2GB. I know that 2GB cares about its listeners. You can hear it on every call, and I really respect that.
0: Look, I think there are some politicians that do care, but as far as the juggernaut that is the Labour Party is concerned, their overall position is simply that they want to get re-elected, and they say what they do is right, and they just want the numbers to get re-elected. That's all. They don't care about the individual.
1: Yeah, that's right. It's all about the group and the collective and their freight train ideology. But I think, to finish, Mike, I think that it would be true to say that, as I said to Phil the other night, I think Australians have worked Labor out. They're a pack of liars. They can't deliver on their promises. They can't even admit when they're lying. It's all this crap about saying we changed our position, the alleged $1 million donation in Point Pipe. Where did that go? All the rest of it. I mean, they're just so involved with themselves and their own, non-stop business class travel around the world. I thought it was really interesting that there was a global boycott on Chris Bowen's Fiji resort junket. They don't want to be seen with him. So that
0: that is interesting, I guess. But, I mean, it's just another sign that the whole climate change panic is, it's not totally over for some people, but
1: it's a scam.
0: It has become that, even if it wasn't that in the beginning, which I think it probably was. But it doesn't matter what we do. It only matters what China, India and the US do, and they're not doing what we're doing. In fact, they're doing the opposite of what we're doing, and in at least two instances with our raw materials. So it's ridiculous. Yeah. We keep saying that, and it's true, but they keep doing it. Anyway, Peter, thank you for calling.
1: Yeah. Thank you, mate. Have a good one.
0: Okay, see ya. Let me go to Roy from the Gold Coast. Morning, Roy.
2: Good morning. Good morning, Mike. I just wanted to be brief, but I wanted to say to you that in the last week, a few days really, Italy has announced that they are going nuclear.
0: Oh, that's interesting. And okay. What are they doing exactly?
2: They're going to build something like, I think it's 8 or 11 nuclear stations there.
0: Yeah.
2: And also, just as part of the general conversation, a lot of these American places like Amazon and so on, for their own data centers, they are building their own little nuclear power plants next to them. And I believe that they've got them down to around the average garage size or something like that.
0: Oh, really?
2: So,

0: Yes. And Russia has just set a ship with a nuclear power centre on it up into the Arctic to power one of their towns. And it will be just parked at the wharf, and it'll run the town of, I think, 30,000 people ad infinitum. So that's how far behind we are.
1: Oh, yes. We're well behind and getting further behind, and it's not doing us any good, no.
0: Yeah.
1: Oh, that's interesting. I must take a deeper dive into that, Roy. Thanks for calling with it.
0: You're welcome. Thank you.
1: Okay. Have a good morning. Jason says, G'day, Mike. Looking forward to Chairman Dan's appearance at the upcoming Royal Commission in Victoria. Oh, yes. That should be interesting. Hopefully, Sportsbet will be making a market on how many times Chairman Dan will use the I don't recall. Do you think he would use the I don't recall as often as Fauci is claiming the fifth, which so far is 111 times?
2: Michael McLaren.
3: And this is why stories like the one about the Prime Minister and this Harbourside dinner rankle so much. 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I'm pleasantly surprised, at least at this instance, by the Fourth Estate. They seem determined to uncover what was discussed around that dinner table and just how much people paid to be there.
2: Michael McLaren, weekdays from noon on 2CC.
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1: Terry's on the line from Brisbane. Good morning.
11: Good morning. You're doing your day in lovely Melbourne again.
1: How so?
11: Well, you keep coming back, which is great.
1: Oh, I see. Yes, okay. Yeah. Well, I wasn't expecting to be back, but Phil's having a day off. But I usually just appear on Mondays. But the plan is for me to appear on Monday and Tuesday, because that means that Phil gets a long weekend, doesn't it?
11: Yeah.
1: He gets Friday, Saturday, Sunday, Monday, Tuesday. Yeah.
11: Well, it's great to have you back.
1: Thank you.
11: I'd just like to make a comment about the Commonwealth Games. Thank you, Daniel Andrews. I think he's done more for the Commonwealth Games than anybody could have expected. And the great thing about it is there's absolutely no politics involved from our angle. And we get to see a range of athletes that we don't normally get to see a lot of.
1: Right.
11: And in particular, one young fellow I saw who was an absolute Spartan god who won the gymnastics gold medal.
1: Oh, yeah.
11: And he was fantastic. And we would probably get to see him once a year, if we're lucky, on a TV show like that. And good on Gina Reinhart for rewarding those people a little bit further down the food chain.
1: I believe somebody on the ABC was complaining about Gina Reinhart doing that, and she shouldn't give rewards. She should just pay everybody who shows up, and I guess let them be happy with a certificate of participation. That's what the ABC apparently was pushing on one of their shows. I didn't see it, but I got told about it secondhand. Yeah.
11: Well, we think less and less about what the ABC says, I think.
1: Yeah. I just thought it's interesting, the different reactions to the same thing. But, yeah, some of those athletics are truly remarkable. I don't know if it's the young guy you were talking about, but somebody went over the high bar and then did a couple of turns in the air and landed on his feet and looked so confident. But some poor devil the other day landed straight on his head. And I don't know.
11: Yes.
1: Do you know how he ended up? Is he okay or what?
11: There's not been any reports back as far as I know.
1: No.
11: The other athletes who were remarkably good were the women weightlifters. And we would never get to see them in any other environment. Mm. I think it's been wonderful.
1: Okay. All right. Thank you, Terry.
11: Bye.
1: Have a good morning. Now, a feature of this hour of the morning is National Days with Dale. Dale isn't here at the moment. He's in Poland, as I understand it. Well, that's where he was heading first. But anyway, you can let me know what you think about this. Normally, my producer would be Francis, but Francis was sick and couldn't come in this morning or last night. So Rob Caldor has been producing, and we thought we'd give Rob a go at National Days. So, Max, play the intro.
12: National Days, brought to you by Jubes. Nothing goes down better in the middle of the night than a beautiful jube and a nice cup of tea.
1: Okay, so Rob has now compiled some National Days. He's here. Good morning, Rob. Thank you for doing this.
13: Good morning, Mike. And listen, before we get to the National Days, I agree with Terry. These Commonwealth Games have been riveting. I've got to be honest, while the show's been on, I've been riveted to the Lawn Bowls game between, third round game between Fiji and Norfolk Island.
1: Oh, yeah.
13: I actually want to go back and see how that was going, but it was a close game, and like Lawn Bowls is a game made for TV. Are you a bowler yourself?
1: No.
13: And neither am I, but I know the Norfolk Island Brigade were cheering pretty heartily for a member of their family, which no doubt it is, because
1: it's very tense.
13: It is very tense, and I'll report back later on it. But I do have to thank, before we're talking about these National Days, I do have to thank Dale, because it's not my idea to do the National Days, but there are some very cool days today.
1: Well, just before you do that, on the subject of lawn bowls, I did have, because, you know, I like to have conversations with people just in the street, and I did have a conversation with a couple of old boys at this nice lawn bowls club, which came right to the footpath, so I didn't have to walk in there. And I said, look, why don't you take advantage of modern technology and just create the bowls so that they automatically go to wherever it is, you know, the white bowl, and you don't have to worry.
13: And what was their take on that?
1: Well, they didn't seem to think there'd be much fun in that.
13: No, I mean, it's a game that I feel like you could master. I feel like the best sportsman. But it's interesting you talk about, you know, you just went up to strangers and talked to them. Because, you know, one of the days today is National Talk in an Elevator Day.
1: Oh, really? Yeah.
13: Mike, are you someone that would speak to strangers in an elevator?
1: Not as a rule, although I did once because I was in an elevator and it was overloaded, right? And they didn't seem to know what to do and I was just sitting there thinking, I hope this is resolved soon. I have to be somewhere. Anyway, the person who got in last realized the elevator wasn't going and decided to get another elevator. So they stepped out, at which point the elevator began to function. And that person said, oh, look, it's working now, not realizing that their presence was stopping it from working because it was too much weight. At which point I said in my you can hear me at the back of the hall voice, have you people never been in an elevator before? And they all looked at me like, who's this madman? And the guy that had stepped in was a bit intimidated, so he stepped out again and the elevator worked.
13: Well, it was a very, very cunning move of yours. You know the other thing that people don't do in elevators?
1: What?
13: Face, you like you walk in and you face the doors, but if you actually face people, it's quite off-putting.
1: Oh, really? Yeah.
13: I do have, I've always had an idea for a business in an elevator, actually. When I was working in a more corporate kind of environment in the financial district of town, I always imagined if you could hire some actors to step into an elevator and say kind of, pretend they're having a chat about stocks or investment and sort of see if they could seed a bit of growth in a stock by having chats in elevators saying, my broker was saying you've got to buy stocks in Phil O'Neill at ASX and see if that goes up and then track it if you buy you.
1: I think that has been done. That sort of rumor mongering, you know, you plant a story on Wall Street or wherever it is, and it might have been easier to do back in the day, but you know how people, oh, I heard something, and I imagine that's the sort of thing that used to or probably still does go on at the races, for example.
13: I imagine so. So it is National Talk in an Elevator Day, and I think I like the spirit behind it. It's like get to know your strangers, but
1: yes.
13: July 31, which is today, final day of July. It's another interesting day. I'm a big fan of this one, the Uncommon Instrument Awareness Day. Are you a musician at all, Mike? What instruments do you play? Anything?
1: No.
13: Kazoo?
1: No. The youngest son's keen. He's got an electric guitar and he just a few days ago told me that he bought a wah-wah pedal. He's very pleased with that.
13: Oh, that! Oh, look, I do like the wah-wah, but this is, I mean, the electric guitar is pretty common, so we're talking uncommon. I'm actually, my next musical instrument purchase, I think, will be a banjo.
1: Right.
13: But I think that's still common, especially in some parts of the States.
1: I really like banjos. They're such a strong sound.
13: They are. They're very odd, though. They've got five strings, so the four strings are like a guitar, and then the fifth one is sort of tuned, and you play it with your thumb.
1: Right.
13: But I tell you an instrument that I really like, and it actually has been used in a lot of tracks. Have you heard of a theremin?
1: I have, but I thought they were out of fashion. I thought people didn't bother with them anymore.
13: Look, I'm sure it can be replaced by a synthesizer or electronic keyboard.
1: But well, that's what it is, but you play it by waving your hands over the top of the keyboard whatever it is.
13: It's kind of over, it's sort of waveform, but like, here's one. Let's play this from a murder mystery show. Let's have a listen.
1: Yeah, that sounds pretty appropriate music. But I don't know, theremins, do you find many of them theremins?
13: No, I haven't seen them in, you know, cash converters, but it feels appropriate. I mean, you haven't done Phil's normal spooky stuff, so at least there's an essence of spookiness about them.
1: Oh, yeah, I didn't know that Phil did that. But, I mean, when it comes to electronics, there were some big hits. Remember the two people electronic gigs like what was it?
13: Talking German dance bands.
1: No, I'm thinking of, say, Soft Cell.
13: Okay, yes.
1: What was their big
13: Tainted
1: hit?
13: Tainted Love.
1: Tainted Love, that's right. And so what they said about those two-man bands back in the day was you had one guy who played the keyboard instrument and sang, and the other guy was there to plug it in.
13: Look, I'm not a big fan of electronic music. I like my music either, you know, acoustic or, you know, playing it. I feel like it's a bit of cheating the electronic music. It's like, let's have a whole orchestra and a keyboard. Mike, do you know another day, and I think that's today, July 31st, National Mutt Day.
1: Mutt as in dog.
13: Yes, as in non-pedigree dogs.
1: Oh, okay. Oh, how about that? Oh, that's nice. Somebody recognises the non-pedigree dog. Yeah.
13: I think so. It's always been, if you go to these dog shows, and I don't know if you've ever attended one, no. It's all about the breeds and...
1: Like Crufts or something.
13: Yeah, Crufts, but it's... Well, Crufts, I think, is more about the what they can do jumping over things.
1: No,
13: is
1: it?
13: The like at the Easter show and all the... There are special breed days, like, you know, the best... best German Shepherd or best Chihuahua kind of thing. But I like the mutt being recognised. Have you got a dog at the moment?
1: No.
13: Well, have you had dogs in your life?
1: I've had dogs, but the dogs I've had most recently, and it was some years ago, was a Bull Terrier. Mm. And then before that, particularly when I was living on the farm, we had cattle dogs. And they tend to be a breed.
13: They don't. I thought, because I mean, my current dog I have is a breed, but before that, I had the muttiest of mutts to such an extent that we ended up getting her tested, her DNA tested.
1: Oh, really?
13: Yeah. So,
1: and what did that show?
13: Well, on the father's side, which we never met the father, we actually met the mother, was 98% Staffy.
1: Right.
13: But the mother was. Everything you can name, Chihuahua, Foxy, Kelpie, it was absolutely...
1: So her mother put it about a bit.
13: I don't want to place judgments on dogs, but yes, she had a... She
1: had a varied relationship
13: absolutely.
1: Existence, yes.
13: So happy Mutt Day.
1: Happy Mutt Day, all right. Max wants to take a break. Yep.
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1: Good morning. If you just joined us, this is the time of day when I'm working with Dale Sinden that we would do National Days. Now, Dale, as we understand it, is still in the wilds of Eastern Europe somewhere.
13: So, Mike, I actually was checking out the temperature in Poland where Dale claims to be.
1: Yeah.
13: It's 34 degrees today in Poland.
1: That's Celsius.
13: That's Celsius. Mm. And it's hard to, I don't know about you, I don't really picture Poland with sun. It's very black and white to me. You can't imagine, it's a hot day in Poland today.
1: Yeah, I think, I suspect from what little I know of, it's quite a pleasant place to live, Poland. I don't know much about it.
13: Well, look, do you associate, say, Poland with this music? When you hear that, Mike, what do you think of?
1: So that's from Baywatch from years ago, right?
13: It is Baywatch we're talking.
1: I don't think Baywatch in Poland, if that's what you mean.
13: No, because, you know, today is Lifeguard Appreciation Day.
1: Oh, okay, so we can think of the Baywatch crowd.
13: Well, that's what I think. But that said, I mean, the Hoff, like when we think Baywatch, we think David, you know, we think the Hoff.
1: Yeah, yeah.
13: And we think Pamela Anderson.
1: Yeah.
13: And the Hof was massive in East Germany, in Germany.
1: Oh, really? I didn't know that.
13: No, don't you remember? He was like when the Berlin Wall fell, he was there. That was he was David, what's his surname? Hof. I only think of him as a Hof.
1: Right.
13: What? Hasselhoff. It had been lost in this early morning.
1: Mm.
13: David Hasselhoff was massive in Germany.
1: I didn't know that.
13: For his singing.
1: Okay. I have a story about Baywatch. I did tell it the other day when I was talking to the man about caricatures, but there might be somebody who hasn't heard it because I'm not usually on a Friday morning. Many years ago, the Baywatch people were making an episode up around Mona Vale.
13: Mm.
1: And being the arrogant filmmaking types that filmmakers invariably are, they wanted to close off all these areas so the locals couldn't get to them while they were filming their little show. And I took the side of the locals and said, no, don't be pushed around by those film people from overseas. But it was put to me, Rob, that if I would stop going on about the pushy bullies from overseas not getting their way with the Mona Vale people on Sydney's North Shore, that I could get a walk-on part in Baywatch. And there's a caricature of me, which I thought was pretty good, apparently running down the beach. It's got me as, you know, quite tall, running down the beach in a pair of red budgie smugglers, like Baywatch.
13: Mike, that would be... Would you have sold out the Mona Vale locals to get a proper gig on Baywatch?
1: No.
13: I don't know. I reckon I would have.
1: Oh, come on. You know how stubborn I am. How damn stubborn I am.
13: I know, but it's Baywatch. And I'm a big fan of Pamela Anderson, let me tell you, not just from the past, but she has... Have you seen the doco on her? I think it's on Netflix.
1: Yeah. No, I haven't seen it.
13: She's a very impressive woman who's reinvented herself.
1: Apparently, I've read about it. And yes, she's got a lot of praise for doing that.
13: Yeah, and there were assumptions made about her based on her looks, and I would say that they are incorrect. She is one smart, intelligent, strategic woman.
1: Yeah, I don't doubt that for a minute, but no. Having taken a position, I don't shift whether it makes sense or not. In fact, I'm thinking about a woman I know who said to me years ago, I think you might have oppositional defiance syndrome, which I saw something about that in the news yesterday.
13: You know, in Hebrew or Yiddish, there's a phrase called dafka, which is what you would have.
1: Dafka.
13: Yeah, it essentially means that you take... the confrontational position. Like, you won't back down. There'll be a scenario put at you. Like, it could be a normal scenario, and you will take the opposing view just because you'll take the opposing view. Would that describe you, Mr. Jeffries?
1: Oh, I don't think I'm... that would be just another way of being pushed around if I automatically took the opposite position.
13: I think we should segue. Let's segue from...
1: Are you talking about the word, S-E-G-U-E, or the little two-wheeler that is going to be the big thing?
13: No, I'm talking about the radio segue.
1: Okay, you got another day for me.
13: Well, yeah, I think from Lifeguard Appreciation Day, we should go to World Ranger Day.
1: Ranger?
13: Yeah, you think sort of national park rangers.
1: Forest rangers, yeah.
13: Yeah, I think more an American thing. And actually, you know, they originate out of Yellowstone.
1: Smokey the Bear and all that.
13: Yeah. Oh, is that Yellowstone or Jellystone? Wasn't Jellystone where Yogi Bear,
1: yes.
13: It's also a lot. I mean, I spent a bit of time in Africa, and there's a lot of rangers there. Yeah, and they do amazing things protecting the elephants and rhinos and things from poachers.
1: Well, and I suppose they protect people from aggressive animals like rhinoceroses.
13: I don't think I've patted. I went to a refuge in Zimbabwe and patted a baby rhino.
1: Yeah, baby rhino might be right. But you know who are aggressive, mm-hmm. and the animal lover crowd won't admit it? Hippopotamuses.
13: I've heard that. They're the biggest killer in Africa.
1: They are the biggest killer in Africa. And I remember putting that to an animal activist once, and he said, harmless herbivores. No, they're not. They will actually seek out prey just to chase it and mash it. Yeah.
13: So, Mike, I've got to say, I have enjoyed these national days. But
1: thank you, Rob.
13: I will secede to Dale, the founder of the national days here at 2GB.
1: It's been National Days with Rob Caldor.
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1: Jackie says, top of the morning, Mike. What else is on Lakemba's wish list? Sharia law and the moral police. Well, for some, yes, absolutely. And, of course, the government said, oh, no, we mustn't say that. We mustn't discuss it. So, you know, we've got this stupid thing with Tony Burke, who wants the E-Safety Commissioner to sue Telegram for all they're worth because of some horrible terrorism vision that they've put out there. I'm not encouraging that, but to make out that's where the issue is by Tony Burke, I mean, it's just laughable. I don't know why we bother reporting these people, because you know, you just know what they're saying is nonsense. What have we got here? This text doesn't go all the way, so Rob, can you print it off for me, please? The one that starts out, Mike, I don't know much about Lokemba other than, can you print it off because it doesn't finish? And I've had instances in the past where something hasn't finished and I've just read it thinking it's finished. And somebody says, no, I didn't say that at all. Ray from Barham says, the gymnast who landed on his head is okay with no damage. He was very lucky. Well, that's good to know, Ray, because, God, it looked awful to me. I mean, I saw that and I thought, has that poor guy broken his neck? Anyway, Jerry from Sutherland says, Mike, my wife's father opined that lawn bowls was the perfect game because you were never more than 100 metres from the bar. Okay, there's a man who plans his day, Jerry. Yeah. Gary says, morning, with unusual instruments, I have a mandolin that was my grandmother's. She was given it when she was 16. I'm 65 and it still plays, says Gaz. Okay, well, that's good. Denise says, Michael, you've got the gift of the gab, among other things. Among other things that Denise says. Yes, I haven't done any quirkies, have I? Look, I'll play some commercials, I'll find a quirky.
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1: The text that wouldn't fit from Margaret says, Mike, I don't know much about the Lakemba locality other than it is a massive place housing Muslims, mainly from the Middle East. Well, that, I guess, is the point that it was made by Miss One Nation. To me, it sounds like a high-risk, uninviting place for all kinds of reasons. Out of curiosity, do you think if millions of Christians from Christian-focused countries, such as Australia, UK, USA, or Europe, chose to migrate to, say, Iran, Iraq, Saudi Arabia, Syria, etc., would be welcome giving citizenship and permit to essentially take over land, houses, and build Christian churches? Because didn't Pauline Hanson create outrage, you know, one of the outrages Pauline creates recently by saying she wouldn't want to live in Lakemba or where's that effect? So Margaret's going on that theme, I suppose, saying why, if you're a Christian, would you want to go to a non-Christian country, live there in massive numbers and live off the welfare system? Doubt it, says Margaret. So why is Australia allowing this kind of living to happen here? No assimilation or integration, which can only lead to unfavourable behaviours and beliefs. Well, yes, I mean, it's not the religion per se. It's what the people who pursue the religion do. And it doesn't have to be all of them. In fact, I've got a conversation somewhere talking about, yes, I'm trying to think when I broadcast that. But anyway, it basically talks about what was likely to happen and what ultimately happened at Bondi. But the government pretends there's no issue. They just don't want to talk about it. I mean, they probably don't care much what I say, but if they had their druthers, I'm sure they would rather I didn't talk about it, because that's the answer. At any level, I think that's a mistake. I think it's better to talk about it. Talk about it, get it out there, and deal with it. That doesn't mean to say we have to deport all the Muslims, but at least talk about it, I think, is a good idea. But, of course, the Albo Tony Burke way of dealing with it is just not to talk about it. That's why, for example, there's this big push on at the moment with Miss eSafety Online pursuing Telegram. But I don't know if they will succeed. I mean, I don't know if they can be fined just for showing horrible photos. The government's trying to make out that's what causes the terrorism. It's not.
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22: Hello, I'm Nelson Scott.
0: The US military says it's completed a heavy wave of strikes against Iran. US authorities say it's in retaliation for attempted ballistic missile attacks on American forces. Iranian state media is reporting three people have been killed, including a two-year-old girl. The two countries have engaged in escalating strikes since a ceasefire fell apart in June. Federal Labor MP Luke Gosling has been granted bail after being charged with assault. Chris McCarthy reports.
2: Luke Gosling was arrested at his Darwin home this morning after allegedly assaulting Northern Territory Administrator David Connolly. Police say the incident occurred at a public event earlier this month. Mr. Gosling's lawyer has indicated they'll be fighting the charges and says he's concerned the decision to arrest rather than summon Mr. Gosling has a political basis. The opposition has called for the MP to be stood down while government ministers have refused to be drawn on ongoing legal proceedings. In a statement, the Special Envoy for Defence and Veterans Affairs described it as a strange morning but says he'll stay focused on his job. He's due in court in September. Chris McCarthy reporting.
0: The National Australia Bank says demand for new home loans has fallen 15% in 3 months. The bank says tax changes, rising interest rates and concern about the effects of the Middle East conflict are to blame. A Perth man's been charged with murder after an attack in a northern suburb street. Jake Batrick reports.
3: Police took John Robert Lloyd Shepherd into custody yesterday and charged him over the death of a 46-year-old Thomas McDonald, who was seriously assaulted more than 2 weeks ago. It's alleged the pair were known to each other, the 35-year-old attacking the victim on Nankivell Way in Kundoola around 7 p.m. on July 14th before fleeing. The 46-year-old died of his injuries 3 days later. The Balga man fronted Joondalup Magistrates Court on the charge of murder today, and he'll remain behind bars until his next appearance next month. Jake Batrick, Perth.
0: It's hoped a blood test to diagnose Alzheimer's can revolutionise how the disease is treated. The TGA has approved the blood plasma test for clinical trials. Federal Health Minister Mark Butler says local data will be collected.
4: That is what we want to see. We want to see more tests on the MBS. We want to see more treatments on the PBS that provide Australians living with dementia and their families with relief.
0: The H5 bird flu strain has now been detected in every mainland state, with Victorian authorities confirming their first case. It comes after local transmission was confirmed in South Australia. Ferries on the Brisbane River will be suspended for 2 hours this morning as workers take industrial action over pay and conditions.
5: For Canberra's best coverage of the NRL, join the Continuous Call team every Saturday and Sunday from 1 p.m. Now a sports update on 2CC.
0: At the Commonwealth Games, Aussie cycling duo Jessica Gallagher and Jacqueline Menger-Moore have claimed silver in the women's Tandem B sprint. Their win comes less than an hour after the pair hit the deck following a collision in the second of three finals races. Australia has won its first gold in the velodrome in the women's 4,000-metre team pursuit, surging late to set a new games record. Team member Georgia Baker saying the future of Aussie cycling is bright.
13: I had to really fight for my spot, which is great because, you know, like, we've got such good depth now. It's super promising for what we can do in the future and, you know, to be here and to get another gold in this group, it's, like, super exciting for what's to come.
0: That audio thanks to Channel 7. In the NRL, the Roosters had a record-breaking night in Townsville, beating the Cowboys 82-12. In the AFL, Geelong beat Collingwood 97-72 at the MCG.
22: 2CC weather. Alexander Watson Insulation. Canberra's cold. Your house doesn't have to be.
23: Got an overnight low of -4, morning frost, then a sunny day for Canberra tomorrow, a top of 15. Saturday morning frost, partly cloudy and 15 degrees. Sunday morning frost, then a partly cloudy day, 16 degrees. Monday showers, 15.
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2: Good morning. Welcome along. If you just joined us, normally Phil O'Neill would be here, but Phil's having a day off, so I'm just taking care of things for him. Now, I'll give you a couple of front pages in a moment. I found this. This is kind of quaint. The world's thinnest chocolate. Just 0.3 millimetres thick. Why would you want that? It's in Japan, apparently. Matt Bottega del Cioccolato quickly made a name for itself by producing the world's thinnest chocolate. Why would you want the world's thinnest chocolate? It's named Corteccia, which means tree bark in Italian. Its most famous dessert has been described as a wonder of engineering, as producing chocolate that is just 0.3 millimetres thick is no small feat. Well, I'd have thought it was a very small feat. Isn't that the point of it? A single ultra-thin layer of chocolate pressed and rolled using a unique custom machine developed over 1.5 years in collaboration with a local machinery specialist. I haven't seen it around. Have you? Do we? The thinnest chocolate I see is that, what's that dark, thin stuff? It's presumably more than 0.3 millimetres, but you can get it up to 90% cocoa, and I do buy that sometimes. The other thing I thought I'd mention to you, it's Ernie Dingo's birthday. Ernie, described here as a Yamachi actor, this is what I Googled up, not what's on the official little thing here. He helped to create the modern Welcome to Country format in 1976 alongside the musician Richard Wally. Here's something I didn't know about it, or maybe I did vaguely, but they designed the public ceremony for visiting Maori and Polynesian performers. Well, okay, maybe I can kind of see that a bit more than what it's become. This was at the Perth International Arts Festival, 1976, so, yeah, 50 years ago. It was adapting ancient customs into a shared contemporary protocol. Well, maybe it was an ancient custom, maybe it wasn't. But I could see it being more applicable to Maoris and Polynesians. I mean, since then, it's just become a bit of what they used to call agitprop. Make a political point with a bit of theatrics. And, of course, it doesn't benefit anybody. It just annoys some people. Generates a certain amount of income for some people who do the Welcome to Country thing. But as for benefiting individuals who live in the remote communities, no, it's just more pointless virtue signalling. Anyway, Ernie's 70 today. He was born in the Murchison region in WA in 1956. There you go. David says, good morning, Mike Jeffries. I've just sent you an email complete with photos, your daily update from the Shanghai Masters snooker. Unfortunately, Australian Neil Robertson lost his quarterfinal match today. Remember that you will have an exclusive interview, says David, with the winner first thing Monday morning on your overnight radio program. All right, okay. We'll see how that goes. Mick from Winston Hill says, good morning, Assassin. Yes, don't hassle the Hoff. He was huge in Germany. If you just joined us, we were talking about Baywatch and Hasselhoff, and apparently Rob tells me he was big in Germany. Did a version of Jump in My Car too. Ah, okay. I said the magic words 3 times in 10 minutes, but the cat must be asleep or absent, says Mick from Winston Hills. Were there opportunities there for the no-no cat, Max? Okay, all right. Well, I think we should wait for a legitimate opportunity, but have it ready there. Tony Young from Caloundra says, morning, Mike. What a great way to finish the week off. Thank you, Tony. Well, actually, I presume you meant week. What you've actually sent me is 3EK. Ekoff. Hearing you back on again. Thank you. Have a great weekend, mate. Says Tony. Look forward to Monday morning. Thank you for that, Tony. You have a good weekend. Helen from Mansfield says, check out the killing of the Christians in Africa. Well, that's the problem, isn't it? It's not people just practicing their religion in private, like some people have phoned this morning and said, not even a religion, but just a link with what you believe is a deity, your God, in your own mind, but insisting that other people have to believe what you believe. Why is that? I mean, you find that with minority groups, don't you? We have to believe what they believe when, well, it just ain't true, but we're supposed to believe it. Are they trying to convince themselves? Is that what that is all about? They're not trying to convince you. Yes, I wonder about people who want to sell your religion door to door. Are they trying to convince you? Are they trying to embiggen the flock? Or are they trying to convince themselves? I had a bit of a hangover one morning, and I used to live on a few acres, so, you know, it took you a minute to get to the front door, and somebody woke me up and said, you must agree that government by man has failed. What we need is government by God. And I said, yes, and when I'm elected, it'll change. And you know what? They just quietly went away.
1: Mark Levy.
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3: If you're trying to enter the property market as a first home buyer, you could be forgiven for thinking, this is Garth Davis, real estate property expert, saying this, you could be forgiven for thinking you might as well give up and go on a holiday instead, spend the money somewhere else, have a bit of fun instead of going to the heartbreak business of trying to buy a new house. Garth Davis has been good enough to give us some of his time. He's on the line. Good morning, Garth. Is that all true?
4: Good morning, Mike, and great to be with you and your listeners.
3: Thank you.
4: Well, it can be quite an obstacle. As we know, the property prices right around the country have performed very strongly in some of the cities over these last sort of 5 to 6 years, Perth particularly, Adelaide, southeast Queensland, and we know the barrier of entry into the New South Wales market, particularly Sydney, the barrier of entry is very high from a price point of view. So can be very intimidating for people trying to look in to get in for their first times, Mike.
3: So you've been in real estate and property as an expert for how long now?
4: For over 20 years now, and we see it getting sort of harder and harder, Mike, and the challenge is we're not creating the supply which will help the situation. They keep bringing these short-term measures like the 5% deposit schemes, and all that sort of happens is that it just inflates the local property markets to that benchmark. And, you know, the people that are just behind those people that are buying, well, the prices have moved on them. So it kind of helps the first people in, first and best dress, but the people behind that now, the property prices have moved higher and you still got to service those loans. So the financing becomes, even though the deposit amounts are less, you still got to service it with the bank and you still have to have good income, disposable income to service those loans.
3: And you also want the reassurance of knowing that if you have to sell the property, you're not going to be behind the eight ball when it comes to what you owe and what the property is then worth, don't you?
4: Yes, absolutely. And this is the problem now with the government, with this latest federal budget. They're just trying to take a lot of demand out of the market. As we know, the changes to, particularly after the investors, that some changes in the negative gearing, the capital gains, some changes to the self-managed super fund. So what they've got to be very careful of managing is that they don't, the market doesn't lose confidence, and it's stuttering at the moment. There's confidence is down, and the problem is when your confidence in the property markets is down, you have less buyers, potentially more sellers. Prices then can generally soften, and those people, the first home buyers we'll be talking about tonight, if they've bought at 5%, they're very stretched. They've got very little equity, next to no equity. And then what happens if property prices do have some softening? What happens is they can get themselves into a negative equity position, and that seems crazy. The people that the government were supposedly trying to help with these 5% deposit schemes and all these equity share things that they're doing to help first home buyers in. Well, if the market softens, well then what happens? The values soften, and the first home buyers can end in a position of negative equity.
3: But this government's trying to appeal to the younger crowd because they think they've got a better chance there. I mean, traditionally, that's the way it goes. This is a kind of government that appeals to younger people. The older people, well, they're blaming them for the situation the way it is. But, for example, you make the point up to 40% of the cost of a new home goes straight to taxes and government charges. The fact is, this is a government that wants to collect as much as it can in tax and then distribute it in a way that it thinks will get itself re-elected. Isn't that really it?
4: Yes, that is happening, and we can see that that's basically what's been happening now with even the changes to the investor market and how they are changing the capital gains discounts. Basically, again, a money grab in that sort of position. So trying to keep property

0: prices down, trying to make a money grab. And then state by state, you know, we've got the federal taxes, and then we have all the state taxes, which is the land taxes, and the and we have the stamp duties, and that's completely out of control in some states. For example, in Victoria, nearly 50% of the Victorian government's revenue comes from property taxes. So they're turning around and seeing property as just milking this the property asset for revenue, as opposed to, you know, being efficient and looking for other avenues to get their income and revenue coming in. So yes, it's completely that's our challenge. So instead of taxing property so hard, they should, if they reduce the taxes, then the property prices can come down and make it more affordable for, well, the cost of entry will be less, helping first-time buyers, helping people transition into properties. And but the real problem again, Mike, is just is the supply issue. We just need more supply of affordable properties, as opposed to just trying to stunt the demand and making it harder for people to buy in.
1: Well, according to the news last night, we're way behind on that, on the supply side. But just sticking with the tax thing, if the 40% that's being taken at the moment was dropped down to, say, 30%, would that really make a difference?
0: Well, it takes a huge amount off. And remember, these costs are all part of, often it's to do with the infrastructure costs too. So what's happening, Mike, is in a lot of the sort of developments now, what's happening is the local governments are saying to the land developers, right, you want to go and put roads in there, you want to put sewage in there, you want water in there, you guys pay for that, right? So the developer pays for that. And like anything, that gets passed down the line. So the infrastructure costs, instead of being paid by the governments, are paid by the developer. The developer needs to recoup that. So what happens is the land values become very expensive, and then that gets passed on to the buyer. And then again, what happens is that the stamp duty is on top of all of those costs. So there's almost like taxes upon taxes, Mike, which is a big problem. And we do need to have more affordable property. We need more supply. We need more supply of affordable property. It's a very complicated issue. As we know, housing in Australia has become very complicated now. We're behind the eight ball as far as how many we should be manufacturing and producing each year. We don't have enough labor in the skilled labor in the property industry to keep up. It's very complicated. We've got the migration kind of that we need, but you know, we need to be, as we're hearing, the migration needs to be tapped and accordingly to the amount of supply of properties that we can build each year. So it is complicated. And the problem is if the government try and chase the investors off, what happens then is there's less rental properties, which means your first-time buyer that's saving, your potential upcoming first-time buyer who's saving to buy their first home, well, it makes it harder too, because they need to pay more rent, so therefore it's going to take them longer to save to get into that first property, first-time home market. So it's a very complicated... properties become very complicated and complex now.
1: I think I can say absolutely without fear of contradiction that there's no quick fix here, but is there any reasonably soon fix?
0: Well, look, the problem, as we know, is property is not something they can build quickly, and basically what happens is we need more infill. We need more apartment type style. We need more infill in established areas where we have particularly the transport hubs and the employment hubs. So around the train stations, around the freeways, around the shopping centres and schools, that's where we need to be putting the density in. That will be in the form of, we have to build up and we can't be building out. In some places like in Perth, there's a very much a trend to try and spread out and the city gets spread out, but we need infill. And the problem with that, again, Mike, is that the cost of building, I was just reading an article today, the cost of building an apartment in Sydney, I think it might have even been a one-bedder, is $1 million. So the problem is that the developers need to be, it needs to be feasible for them to build, And the problem with apartments is that's like a 5-year process from the time of sort of planning to turning the soil to building that. So the cost of goods, the cost of building that is the big risk for builders. And what we find is that the affordable apartments are not being built. What's being built by the developers is the high-end, expensive properties, which they know they can get top dollar for. So the properties we need are not being built, and that's because the private money that drives much of the development is it's too risky for them to go on the affordable side. So if they're going to build any apartments, they go the high-end side of the market, yeah.
1: Garth, appreciate your time and comments. Thanks for coming on the program.
0: My pleasure. 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
1: First of all, with Dusty Fitzpatrick in the 2GB newsroom. Morning, Dusty.
10: Good morning, Mike. Police are working to track down a man who they say left the scene of a crash after a pursuit in Sydney's southwest. Officers say the chase at Busby lasted about 2 minutes before the man's car was involved in a collision with a minivan. The Prime Minister has reportedly stepped in to help negotiate a deal to keep the Tomago aluminium smelter open beyond 2028. Sources claim the New South Wales and federal governments will announce a plan to save the site near Newcastle in August. And RSPCA New South Wales has issued an urgent call for foster carers, with shelters almost at capacity. About 200 dogs came into the society's care in June, with more expected. Thanks, Mike. That's the latest from Sydney.
1: Okay, thank you, Dusty. Now to the 4BC newsroom in Brisbane with Chloe Affleck. Morning, Chloe.
11: Good morning. Police are investigating a reported stabbing in Jindalee. It's alleged a physical altercation broke out between a group of people yesterday afternoon when a 42-year-old man sustained multiple serious wounds. Three people fled the scene. Several others are speaking with police. A man has been charged following a traffic crash involving an alleged stolen vehicle in Burpengary. The 36-year-old is accused of crashing the sedan into a pole, officers allegedly locating a quantity of drugs during a subsequent inspection. And CityCat services on the Brisbane River won't be running during peak hour this morning due to strike action. The ferries will be moored between 8 and 10am amid negotiations between the Maritime Union of Australia and the boat's operator, River City Ferries. And that's the latest from Brisbane.
1: Thanks, Chloe. That's Chloe Affleck there in the 4BC newsroom. Todd's called in from Penrith. Morning, Todd.
12: Good morning, Mike. How are you?
1: I'm not bad. But,
12: Okay, we go to the WSL airport, which is the new Western Sydney airport that's been put in.
1: Yeah.
12: Just to give you an idea, I had a situation last night where I got woken up twice by around about 12 and 1 o'clock in the morning with the jets going over my property.
1: Yeah.
12: But what makes me interesting is that all the airplanes are coming in at the moment are only local freight, which means they're only in Australia. They're not international. So all the international, which are the 747s and the 727s, they don't come in until whenever they decide to come in. But over daytime, it's nice and quiet. But the freight, as you probably know, most of the freight is over nighttime, so that's when all the aircraft are coming in and out.
1: What kind of aircraft are they?
12: Well, most of them are 300s and B468. 346. They're a small aircraft.
1: Yeah.
12: They're not a massive, large aircraft. But when they come in, it, depending on where you live, and say, for instance, in the country area, it's dense, it's quiet, there's no noise, it's got no industrial noise, no noise from the coast, like the Sydney. When you're in the Sydney airport, most of the planes fly out to sea.
1: Right.
12: So naturally, the noise factor's not there. But when you have no coastal breeze and no, and everything's still in the air, the noise factor is relies on the wind factor. So if the wind is coming from the east, people on the eastern side of the airport will get the noise factor, and depending on where you live. But that is where I'm going, okay, interesting. But I've been speaking to some of the neighbours where I live, and they hear it at night, certain times of the night they hear it, and then other times they don't hear it, depending on... this is all wind temperature, but at the moment the aircraft are coming over the reservoir, Sydney Reservoir, coming into the airport from the north, coming in, and then as they fly out and they turn left or right as they're coming into like Wallandilly, Teresa Park, which is where I live in that area, and they come out. But like last night, for no reason, I live from give me a direction. I actually live on the escarpment. So the escarpment means that I can see into Sydney and see every part of Sydney, every part, everything. So naturally, the noise factor as you're going out, that noise factor starts to get, because the way the plane goes up and you hear the thrust of the engines going, so you hear it. In Sydney itself, if people live in the Sydney airport, living, I was talking to your producer on the phone, and he was saying live close to the Sydney one. It depends on where you live, but Twin Creek, which is basically the side of the new Sydney airport, most of those houses in that area have been given federal government necessity as far as house improvements.
1: So double glazing or whatever.
12: So they've all been given a permission to have acoustics and everything done on their property to work out whether they'll help them with the noise factor. It'd be interesting to find out. I've never heard anybody talk about it from the Blacktown area or anywhere like that, with the planes going over top of the back of Mount Druitt and coming in. Because how I know about it is I sit and watch the flight radar last night and the night before and see how the planes are coming in.
1: Yeah.
12: And I'm going, it's quite interesting to... But what I've been thinking to myself is the noise factor is going to increase with volume when the DHL comes into it and these other fleet of planes come in to come and use the cargo airport there. But at the moment, it's only used by the domestic, like Australian base.
1: Well, Todd, we'll see if you've struck a chord, see what people have got to say in response. Thanks for that.
12: Thanks, buddy. Have a good day.
1: Yes, bye. You too. Thank you for that. By the way, excuse me. Some reactions to the conversation about the housing. An anonymous person says, OMG, this guy is 100% correct. And they sent me another text saying 100% correct in figures, just to amplify the point, I guess. Joyce says, morning, Mike. Real estate, houses, migration make me feel so sad. Everywhere I look these days, big bulldozers, trucks, house frames going up. Beautiful gum trees being mulched up, all bushland just about gone in this state I was born and bred in. I can't wait to be gone. I'm starting to hate being alive. They're destroying the countryside. Queensland going flooded. All these houses, one river, no dirt for water to soak in, says Joy. Not happy with the situation.
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15: The US ambassador to the UN says there's been a pause in attacks on Iran to allow for peace talks.
9: When you need to know, Canberra's news leader is 2CC.
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1: Phyllis Foundas. Phyllis is a multi-award winning presenter, a radio host, creator of an unreleased documentary, Famous Lost Words. We will explore. Good morning, Phyllis. Thanks for doing this.
21: You are very, very welcome, Mike. How are you this evening? Are you awake, first of all?
1: A bit. You know, what, maybe 80, 85%, do you think?
21: Okay.
1: I hope, yeah.
21: You sound good to me. Carry on.
1: Okay. Now, the hook here is the recently departed Sam Neill. Mm-hmm. And I think Sam, you know, we say this about people if they have a profile and when they, you know, go to the great studio in the sky or whatever it is. Mm-hmm. But mm-hmm. I think Sam was genuinely very much beliked, at least, wasn't he? He was just that kind of person. He was good looking, not too good looking, but you know, amiable, and he looked approachable, and
21: definitely.
1: And he communicated so beautifully across the footlights, as they say. Mm. But believe I was so surprised. Apparently, he started off life with a stutter. Well, you don't expect to be a film star with when you start off with a stutter, do you? So, what was the story there?
21: Mm. So I first became familiar with Sam's story when we began to do the research for Famous Lost Words, and we're talking now over 20 years ago, so 2002.
1: Mm.
21: And I also grew up with a stutter, which to the naked ear, you're not really going to be able to detect. You and I are talking this evening and you won't actually notice it, but there are certain tics in my speech pattern, and certainly in Sam's, that if you stutter yourself, you will pick up immediately. So as soon as I realised that this incredibly talented, gifted performer was one of us, for want of a better phrase, I moved heaven and earth to try and interview him. And so at the time, my partner and I were living in the UK, and I got in touch with his assistant, I think, at the time. And I remember one morning we woke up, or actually no, we'd come home, and this was in the days of leaving and answering, leaving a voicemail on an answering machine. And there was his assistant saying, Sam is very interested in doing this interview with you. At the time, I think one of his daughters was also dealing with a stutter, so he was feeling particularly close to the plight of people who...
1: Right.
21: And so I hate to use this phrase, but, you know, the speech impediment. So he was incredibly motivated. And so we sat down one sunny day in Prague on the set of Dr. Zhivago in 2002.
1: And talked. So tell me this, where does the stutter come from? Is it a brain thing? Is it a mouth thing? What is it?
21: Well, there are a couple of schools of thought. One is that it is genetic, and the other is that it's a psychological thing. So there's no real, I mean, absolutely there's some science behind it, and all sorts of studies have been done. I can't really speak to any of those with any degree of great information, to be perfectly honest with you, Mike, but it's how long is a piece of string. I can tell you that I've got a couple of sons. My eldest one is 20, and when he was younger, he also had a stutter. So maybe the genetic thing works there. You know, that's true there. But we spent thousands of dollars taking him to all sorts of speech therapy, and the reality was, because his stutter was not a traditional one, a classical one that can be treated or cured with a whole series of exercises and repetitive ways of speaking, It never really left him when he was young, you know? And so I think the older he got, he just grew out of it. I think in many ways, just like I have. However, with people like Sam Neill and people like Peter Jackson and James Earl Jones, and I think Julia Roberts.
1: Really?
21: If I'm not mistaken,
1: yeah.
21: There's a thing called the theatre doctor. The minute you're on stage or there's a camera on you, something possesses you, and you are fluent. Maybe it's because you're inhabiting another character. And I think that's what Sam found. He found great liberation in performing the role of somebody else, you know? And yeah, it was a privilege talking to this man, I have to tell you.
1: I tell you what comes up for me here. Back in the day, I interviewed so many English singers, rock stars, call them what you will, right?
21: Mm-hmm. Wow.
1: But the point I was going to make here was, you know, I'm thinking of a group called The Searchers now. They all used to work on the wheels of locomotives, and they came from the bad side of town. But the way they spoke, as compared to how they sang their songs, there was a stark difference. They sang the songs with, well, you know, such fluidity, I guess, if you want to put it that way, a different accent. And I guess they did what you call going into theatre mode. We're going to sing a song now. And they really sounded like totally different people.
21: There's also another theory, and that is when you're singing, you know, there's rhythm, you know, there's melody, there's time, there's keeping time. And so that discipline of keeping in time and singing melodically, I'm doing it now, and you have no time to stop and stutter and think about what's happening because you're just on this roll.
1: Yes.
21: And you've got momentum. And so that's another... I don't know whether it's a cure, and I really don't like using terms like that because there's nothing wrong with us. There's nothing. There was nothing wrong with Sam. You know, obviously, there's nothing wrong with all these incredibly talented people in the arts, in science, and so on. All these different industries who have survived and absolutely thrived with a stutter.
1: So, did Sam stutter all the time when he was younger, or just occasionally? Because I mean, there is a syndrome, it seems, where if people are suddenly frightened or put in a difficult position, they will start to stutter and stammer.
21: Yeah.
1: But did he do it constantly? How did he get out of it?
21: Based on our conversation, I remember he said that when he was a little boy, maybe through some of his early teens, his reaction to having this stutter, and I don't exactly know where it came from, and I'm not sure that Sam knew either, but the way that he, I guess, tried to live with it was he was basically mute for a while. He wouldn't really say much. He was the quiet, introspective boy in the corner at family gatherings. And so...
1: was that a lack of confidence? He was afraid to start speaking because he would look like a stutterer and he didn't want to be?
21: Yeah, I guess. I mean, it's I've met a lot of stutterers over the years, and it can be one of the most debilitating things to not be able to express yourself, to not say your name.
1: I'm sure,
21: Oh, it's just... It's indescribably... painful, embarrassing, and shameful, actually. And there are, you know, to try and express yourself in a way that makes sense to you, and then suddenly you've got people who are so frustrated that you're not getting the word out, and they begin to finish your sentences for you.
1: Oh, and that would make it worse, I imagine.
21: Yeah, absolutely. And it just adds to the stigma. It perpetuates the shame, and... our documentary, Famous Lost Words, was all about and is all about exploding the myth that there's something wrong with you if you have the speech impediment. And it's not an impediment to success by any stretch of the imagination, looking at people like Sam Neill, obviously.
1: Of course, yes, that somebody can end up like Sam Neill. That's quite a spectacular result, I guess. I mean, I never really thought about it in depth, but it never occurred to me that somebody like Sam Neill, who appears to be so at ease on the screen, could possibly have a problem like that. But your documentary on it, so far you haven't gained a platform for it?
21: No, so it's been sitting in the drawer, you know, that proverbial drawer, for decades.
1: Right.
21: And for whatever reason, I mean, we were incredibly gung-ho about it back in the day, back in, you know, 2002, and obviously we had such momentum because not only did we interview Sam Neill, we also interviewed the world's leading authority on Lewis Carroll, by the way, this quirky man living in Wales. And because, of course, you know, good old Lewis Carroll had a stutter. Also,
1: I didn't know that, but anyway. So, but there's no reason why I should, really,
21: with what he was famous for. Yes, and so him and we'd also travelled to LA and we interviewed Nicholas Brendon. Nicholas Brendon played Xander, for all you Buffy the Vampire Slayer TV fans.
1: Yeah.
21: He played quite an iconic role in that TV series, very charismatic, you know, articulate young man, and we visited the set of Buffy the Vampire Slayer. I remember it vividly. I may have even stolen a crucifix from the set.
1: Did you indeed?
21: I did.
1: So you'll be able to keep the vampires away. That's a good thing. Yes,
21: exactly. Scandalous. And unfortunately, Nicholas passed away a few months ago. I think he was about 54. So, you know, these are stories that not only does, you know, his family would love to see, he just spoke so eloquently and with such self-deprecation also about his stutter that just... It was just a pleasure to be in his company. So,
1: well, it'd be nice if you could get a platform for your documentary because apart from the hope and encouragement it would give to a lot of people, it also sounds interesting, and I certainly never thought about, you know, Sam Neill and stutters and like that. Wasn't there a movie, The King's Speech? Did the king have a stutter or he did have a stutter, did he? I've never seen the movie, but I know it's about how he couldn't get it together to make a speech, but he eventually did. Yeah.
21: I think part of his trepidation when it was time for him to take the throne was the fact that he knew he had this debilitating stutter, and obviously in that role, all you're doing really is giving, well, not all you're doing, but you are spending a great deal of your time giving speeches.
1: You got to speak to the crowd. And I believe from what I've read, for some people, public speaking is the most frightening thing of all.
21: It's terrifying. I think I read somewhere that people fear public speaking more than they do death. So, yeah. I think that's why the King's Speech resonated with so many people, because once again, it's not just about inspiring young people and older people who, you know, who stutter. It's also about connecting with people who love stories where, even in the face of adversity,
1: yes,
21: you can still thrive.
1: You've managed to overcome. Yeah. Very interesting, Phyllis. Look, good luck with your documentary. Do you have a web page or somewhere if people are interested in continuing this discussion with you?
21: Sure, absolutely. They can visit my website. It's phyllisfoundis.com. That's PhyllisFoundis, like lost and found, only with an IS. So phyllisfoundis.com.
1: Yeah.
21: And they can just drop me a message and I will respond to everybody. And, of course, I'm also on Instagram. So phyllisfoundis again. Yeah.
1: All right. Well, good luck with it, and if I hear that you found a platform, or if you have found a platform for your doco, let me know.
21: I will absolutely, and I will invite you to the red carpet. Have you got a nice suit, or do we have to get you one?
1: No, I've got a couple. I haven't worn them for a while now, but they're hanging there.
21: Okay, good.
1: Neglected.
21: I'll take
1: you. All right.
21: See you in another world. All right, take care, Mike. Thanks again for your time.
1: Thanks, Phyllis.
21: Bye.
1: That's Phyllis Foundis. So, some reaction to that conversation. For example, Jude from Pennant Hills has called in. Hi, Jude. I've hardly got any time, but what did you want to say?
0: Yes. She's right and she's wrong. I had a stutter for 20 years and I taught myself how to speak.
1: Yeah.
0: You have to use your hands when you talk. You use your fingers. It's nothing. It's the brain. It's not genetic. I'm sorry. I had to ring. Yeah. She's wrong.
1: Okay.
0: Okay, I'm wrong. I was born in 69. In 1980, at school, the teachers used to cane me because they said, you can't read, you're stupid. I used to get caned all the time for not pronouncing words. And when I used to walk into a shop at 10, 11 to buy milk for my mother in Newtown, I had to turn around because I couldn't even speak.
1: Okay, so, but you managed to overcome it though, Jude.
0: I love public speaking now. It's the best thing ever.
1: Okay.
0: So basically, it's the brain, and you got to use a little bit of music and rhythm in the background when you speak, and you can actually not stutter. So, and if you read a book with somebody at the same time, you don't stutter. Okay?
1: Interesting. All righty. Thank you, Jude,
0: Thank you so much for calling in.
1: Okay.
0: Bye.
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4: Grant from Cabramatta says, Mike, I read an article about singers from different countries and why most sound similar when singing the same song. Seemingly the sound the singers make is the language of music and voice, says Grant. Martin says, hi Mike, lots of famous musicians, I guess, you're going for there, Martin, and vocalists have stuttered. Lead singer Spy vs. Spy, Megan Washington, that I met with one, says Martin from Cronulla. Paul says, I had a boss who stuttered when he lied. The bigger the lie, the worse the stutter. It was awesome, said Paul. Well, it's kind of handy, I suppose, not to be, you know, too dismissive of it, but then you knew he stuttered when he was nervous. I guess that was it. When he was lying, he got nervous. Barbara says, hi, Mike. We continuously have the Williams Sound jets flying over us here at Foster doing their training. They're extremely loud, roaring around up there. It's worse when they're doing night training, and that can go on till 11 p.m., says Barb from Foster. Jerry says, Mike, Mr. Albanese used to be Minister for Transport, which he interpreted as Minister for Reduction of Aircraft Noise in the Granger electorate. The secret is to shift the burden to somebody else.
0: This news, yes, thanks to the Energy People. Keep your home warm with Rinnai Heating from the Energy People, Fishwick.
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6: Good morning, I'm Dusty Fitzpatrick. The United States military says it's completed a heavy wave of strikes against Iran. US authorities say it's in retaliation for attempted ballistic missile attacks on American forces. Iranian state media is reporting three people have been killed, including a two-year-old child. The two countries have engaged in escalating strikes since the ceasefire began to fall apart. Australia has fallen further behind targets set under the National Housing Accord. June was the first month since February to record an increase in approvals. Master Builders Australia Chief Executive Danita Warne says we're falling further behind the goal of 1.2 million homes by the end of the decade.
7: Overall, we are around 86,000 homes short, so it is going to be increasingly more difficult to achieve that target.
6: The National Australia Bank says demand for new home loans has fallen 15% in 3 months. The bank says tax changes, rising interest rates and concern about the effects of the Middle East conflict are to blame. Telecommunications experts say Optus needs to be given a significant penalty for last year's 000 outage. ACMA is taking the telco to court, alleging it breached legal obligations for emergency call access. RMIT Associate Professor Mark Gregory says the penalty needs to send a message.
8: We're talking about an industry which is a recalcitrant body, that it is, you know, that it has form, that, you know, major outages are the norm. And that the court needs to take strong action.
6: Testing has returned four positive results for the H5 strain of bird flu in Crested Terns from Kangaroo Island, South Australia. There are now 33 confirmed or presumed positive detections in Australia. All have been wild seabirds in coastal locations. There have been no detections in poultry or agriculture. It's hoped a blood test to diagnose Alzheimer's can revolutionise how the disease is treated. The TGA has approved the blood plasma test for clinical trials. Federal Health Minister Mark Butler says it will allow for local data to be collected.
9: That is what we want to see. We want to see more tests on the MBS. We want to see more treatments on the PBS that provide Australians living with dementia and their families with relief.
6: Also making news, the death toll after a powerful earthquake in southwest Japan has risen to 34, and the opposition is calling on the government to stand down NTMP Luke Gosling from his special envoy duties after he was charged with assault. In finance, checking the markets, the Dow Jones is trading up 626 points, the Nasdaq up 657, one Australian dollar buying 70 US cents.
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6: In the AFL, Geelong beat Collingwood 97-72 at the MCG. In the NRL, the Roosters had a record-breaking night in Townsville, beating the Cowboys 82-12. It's the first time since 1935 that more than 80 points have been scored by a team in an NRL game. Roosters' Victor Radley pleased with their efforts.
11: Really proud of the effort. You know, you can have first half like we did and kind of get a bit lazy in the second half, which we weren't outstanding in the second half, but we kind of got back to our footy and then, you know, we ended up with 80 points, which is really pleasing because we could have just got a bit carried away and let them back into the game.
6: At the Commonwealth Games, Aussie sprint star Lachlan Kennedy has qualified for the men's 200 metres final. That is the very latest in news and in sport.
3: 2CC weather. 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Canberra's cold. Your house doesn't have to be.
12: Got an overnight low of -4, morning frost, then a sunny day for Canberra tomorrow, a top of 15. Saturday morning frost, partly cloudy and 15 degrees. Sunday morning frost, then a partly cloudy day, 16 degrees. Monday showers, 15.
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1: Good morning. Welcome along. If you just joined us, coming up shortly, a conversation that I recorded last night with, well, his description, the architect of One Nation. Yes. Okay, that's coming up there. Now, some reaction here. Tony says, Tony from Caloundra, I wonder how much kerosene, brackets, jet AI residue is eventually going to affect our water supply at Warragamba Dam. Now, I hadn't thought of that. Is that going to be an issue? John says, good morning, Assassin. Re the Western Sydney Airport, Armand St. Clair. So far, very little to any aircraft noise. Regards, John P.S. I enjoy your commentary. Thank you, John, for that. Peter says, how many more lies and answers ungiven to direct questions will our PM show his disdain for us all to talk about how he cares under his watch is out of BS, all nonsense talk. He's done nothing to help anyone, only make matters far worse for everybody, says Peter. And war, fires, floods, diseases, economic disasters, earthquakes, homeless worldwide, bad politician, no future. That's our world, your divine holiness. It doesn't sound like a lot of fun the way you put it there. What else we got? Grant says, Mike, I was watching a YouTube video on the world's most corrupt police forces. The top five were Mexico, Brazil, Ukraine, Russia. Number one was Somalia. Interestingly, but not surprising, the world's least corrupt police force is New Zealand. Oh, how about that? Okay. That's according to Grant from Cabramatta there. Is somebody complaining about the census morning? You're on a cold, fresh winter. I'm fuming over the senseless census. The senseless census. $800 million on wasted crap compulsory with fines. I was hoping Pauline would announce her axing of this rubbish if she wanted to stop the waste on our critical economy and massive debt, which will take decades to pay off. We're a bankrupt nation into reality. Yeah, well, I would have thought there's enough information on us already now without spending all that money on the census. And, you know, rather than spending all that money on the census, I mean, it might be quicker and cheaper to just do a deal with the people who hacked Origin Energy. You know, they've got so much information on people now. 900,000 people, that'd be a good start. And then we could go back to the people who act, you know, Telstra and Vodafone, and so it goes on. Optus, yeah, that's right, Optus. Front pages today, Alan Andrews loyalists quit, if you're following the situation in Victoria. Cabinet vacancies clear the Premier to attempt a change of approach, it says on the front page of The Age. And I'm looking at a comment somebody made further to the situation with the Victoria Barracks. And there's a place in Melbourne, students at Melbourne High, one of the state's most prestigious schools, could be forced back to remote learning amid safety concerns about crumbling buildings. They're so dilapidated, teachers have threatened to walk off the job. So, once again, we have a situation where apparently nobody thought that an historic building would eventually need some maintenance and repair. Somebody sent me a whole lot of figures here. Are they true? Or is somebody just fooling around? People do that. Courier Mail, what a cop-out's the big font headline. Inquiry asks police to explain why they gave a Milton Union a free pass. That seems like a reasonable question. Police have been asked by the CFMEU inquiry to explain why they repeatedly chose not to intervene in a series of aggressive union protests at the Centenary Bridge construction site. Yeah, seems like a question worth asking.
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1: David Oldfield. David Oldfield, it's been a while. David Oldfield, would you say that you were one of the architects of One Nation or the architect of One Nation?
12: Look, I was certainly the architect of One Nation, but of course you'd have to understand, Mike, that you know, people play roles in what takes place. So when it comes to actually determining what One Nation would be and its platform and policies and the rationale behind it, well, that was me. You then, of course, had administration, which was David Ettridge, and you had Pauline, who was, you know, the lender of the name and the face that, you know, launched 1,000 parties, so to speak. So we all had roles, but as far as the architecture was concerned, that was certainly me.
1: It's interesting to me at the moment, people who support the Liberal Party and hope for it to regain the strength that it once had, the Liberal Party really is just an idea. And of course, One Nation was just an idea in the beginning. But the personification of One Nation is Pauline, isn't it?

0: party name. And it it was me who selected the name One Nation. At one stage, it was going to be One Australia, but we weren't able to get the name One Australia. So it became Pauline Hanson's One Nation. So there's no question about how it began. And in fact, a document of agreement, which is the head agreement document for the party, still exists, which shows those roles as they were and as they were agreed to on the day when we signed up and decided to found a party.
1: So the people who are critical of One Nation, the people who are critical of Pauline, they paint her as, well, at least to large part, as this individual who is drawing voters from the major parties. But is she drawing the voters, or is she just there as somebody that they can turn to because they're so disgusted, so fed up with what they've got from the major parties for however many years?
0: Oh, you've absolutely hit the nail right on the head. Pauline isn't drawing the voters. The voters are flowing to her. And therein lies one of the issues that One Nation needs to be careful in addressing, keeping those people. Now, it's a matter of that there is a core group of people that are very, very rusted on One Nation and have been there for decades. Then there's the scenario of those who are so fed up with the state of the nation, with rental, with house prices, with mass immigration, with, you know, as we all understand, the horrifying, ever-increasing cost of living, supermarket prices, everything. Nothing gets cheaper. Everything gets more expensive. Government keeps putting up taxes. All of these things, you know, compounded by the stupidity of the Liberal Party with Susan Ley and cutting the coalition in two and three different bits, you know, several times in the last couple of years, their losses, Albanese, the lying, the rorts, the travel, all of these things have been just pushing and pushing people. And, of course, the key factor in all of that then ultimately, the real push was when Bondi happened, because when Bondi happened, the tragedy that it was finally a terrorist attack that went through, not the first of any of its kind by any stretch. There was about 30 attempted terrorist attacks in Australia in the last sort of 15 or 20 years. The one that would have taken place at Holsworthy would have been vastly more devastating than what took place at Bondi, if people could believe that could be the case. But it didn't actually happen. They caught them before it took place. And, you know, people just don't pay as much attention to what didn't happen, even though it might have. So, you had Bondi take place, and then you had a scenario where a lot of people said, goodness, everything One Nation's been saying for decades is true. And so then there was like a flood of support towards Pauline, who was seen as having said fundamentally the same thing for 30 years. And it's the old, well, she was right all along.
1: The mere fact that she said fundamentally is the same thing for 30 years counts for a lot in this day and age, where we have a prime minister who says, oh, I just changed my position when it suits
0: exactly.
1: him because he doesn't keep his word. We've got a Home Affairs minister who wants to blame the social media for terrorist issues instead of acknowledging what's really behind it. And I guess, you know, it's been my experience that a lot of the time when you discuss politics with Australians, they are fed up, but they say, ah, but what can you do about it? You know, what can you do about it? Who's shout? And go on that way. But maybe that's changed. Do you think that's changed permanently or just temporarily?
0: Well, as long as there's nowhere else to go, One Nation will certainly benefit.
1: Right.
0: And there really isn't anywhere else to go. I mean, people are contacting me all the time about wanting to start new parties. And only yesterday I was contacted by a small party that wanted me to run as a candidate. And I just said no. I mean, I support One Nation. And contrary to what a lot of people think based on what they interpret from what I say or write, you know, I want One Nation to do extraordinarily well. It's important for the nation that they do well.
1: Mm.
0: They need, however, to learn how to do that, and they mustn't misconstrue why the support is there, because the support can simply move away or diminish depending on the sorts of mistakes they make. They have the support in many respects because of the mistakes of others. If they make too many mistakes themselves, they'll simply confuse the supporters.
1: And also, of course,

0: go back to the idea that Pauline is the embodiment of One Nation, I think you can expect the attacks from the major parties to be more vicious and more personal in the months and couple of years to come, can't we?
1: Oh, absolutely. And then because perception, as you know, perception is everything.
0: Yeah.
1: And regardless of anything I did from an architectural point of view, regardless of that, they're always going to go after Pauline because Pauline is the face of it.
0: Yeah.
1: So, you know, it doesn't really matter that I wrote the platform. It doesn't really matter that I came up with the name. There's no purpose in coming after David Oldfield. You go after the person who is the front person.
0: Right.
1: Pauline is the leader. She is the face of One Nation, which was always the intention from the beginning and is still the case today. And it is she who the public associate with as One Nation. So they'll come after her in every respect, and they'll come after everybody close to her.
0: So how involved are you with One Nation these days?
1: Oh, I'm not involved at all. I haven't been involved for many, many years.
0: Would you like to be?
1: Look, they know where I am, and I'm sure that they know that I'm willing to help, but they certainly have some confusion, I think, about where I sit in the scheme of things. There's an unfortunate narrative that wants to, you know, pretty much erase me from history.
0: Mm.
1: And, you know, I'm not particularly concerned about that. What I am concerned about is that they have the wherewithal and capacity and intellectual ability to actually capitalise on the situation, and that they don't make the sorts of mistakes that cause the flow of support to sort of ebb and wonder where else they might go next.
0: So you still regard One Nation as your project that you very much want to succeed, and you don't want them to make the kind of mistakes that will see it fall apart?
1: Absolutely, because apart from anything else, there are now millions of people relying on One Nation. They're looking to One Nation to, in their own view, save Australia. And that's indeed what needs to take place. We're only a couple of elections away from a situation where there'll be so much imported vote into Australia. There'll be so many visas fast-tracked to citizenship. We'll have so many people here who have no real tie to this country at all. And in the circumstances, as we understand them, of multiculturalism, people who live here but are not really Australians. Yes, they've got a certificate that says they're an Australian citizen, but they don't think of themselves as Australians. They're not tied to Australia like so many of us are, and they don't really care. It's just a spot on the planet where they live. And once we reach that sort of, that overwhelming number, which I think is about 2031, once we reach that point, we're done, quite frankly. We're done. So it's so important that One Nation get it right and make sure that they stage by stage take as much of the Labor vote as they possibly can, because they can't just win by eating the coalition.
0: David, thank you very much for coming on the program. There are a number of other issues I'd like to explore in more detail with you, but in the meantime, thank you very much for coming on this morning.
1: My great pleasure, Michael. I'm glad that you were able to have me on. It's always nice to speak with you.
0: Thank you.
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12: That meal was to die for. 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
0: Gotta fly. Have a great weekend. Ben is next after the news on 2GB.
16: I just dropped in to see what condition my condition was in.
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18: It's minus 5 degrees in Canberra, minus 2 in the Snowy Mountains and minus 3 degrees in Goulburn. From the Capital Radio Newsroom, good morning. I'm Tia Priest-Willamott. Australia has fallen further behind targets set under the National Housing Accord. June was the first month since February to record an increase in approvals. Master Builders Australia Chief Executive Danita Warne says we're falling further behind the goal of 1.2 million homes by the end of the decade.
19: Overall, we are around 86,000 homes short, so it is going to be increasingly more difficult to achieve that target.
18: The ACT Council of Social Services is calling for a better measure of poverty in Canberra. They're wanting both levels of government to develop a model drawn from census data and the ACT Wellbeing Framework to tackle the issue. CEO Devin Bowles says they can't take action if there's no measures in place.
20: The government can't say how many people in the ACT or across Australia are in poverty. And without that, it's really hard for government to take action and monitor its effectiveness in terms of reducing the number of people who are in poverty.
18: Telecommunications experts say Optus needs to be given a significant penalty for last year's 000 outage. ACMA is taking the telco to court, alleging it breached legal obligations for emergency calls access. RMIT Associate Professor Mark Gregory says the penalty needs to send a message.
21: We're talking about an industry which is a recalcitrant body, that it is, you know, that it has form, that, you know, major outages are the norm. And that the court needs to take strong action.
18: ACT Policing is seeking the public's assistance to identify a man after a theft and assault in Woden earlier this month. Jeff Tyler reports.
1: Just after 3 p.m. Saturday the 4th of July, the man entered a sunglasses store in Woden and allegedly took multiple pairs of sunglasses. He then allegedly assaulted a store employee who confronted him. He then took off. Police are now seeking to identify the man allegedly involved. Images are on the ACT policing website. If you can assist in any way, please contact Crime Stoppers. Jeff Tyler, Capital Radio News.
18: And buildings in the National Triangle will be lit up green tonight to mark World Ranger Day. The day is celebrated to commemorate rangers killed or injured in the line of duty and to celebrate the work rangers do to protect the planet's natural treasures and cultural heritage.
9: Sports update.
18: The Canberra Raiders are heading out to Mudgee for tomorrow's clash against the Panthers. The Green Machine need to win all upcoming games to secure a spot in the finals. Prop Josh Papali'i says they're back to playing their best footy.
22: Yeah, I think it's just everyone just buying into our style of footy. You've sort of seen that brand of footy last year. That got us the minor premiership, and I think the last 3 weeks have definitely brought that style back, and hopefully we can keep it going for the next few games.
18: At the Commonwealth Games, Aussie cycling duo Jessica Gallagher and Jacqueline Manger-Moore have claimed silver in the women's tandem B sprint. Their win comes less than an hour after the pair hit the deck following a collision in the second of three finals races. Meanwhile, Australia has won its first gold in the velodrome in the women's 4,000-metre team pursuit, surging late to set a new games record. Team member Georgia Baker saying the future of Aussie cycling is bright.
23: I had to really fight for my spot, which is great because, we've got such good depth now. It's super promising for what we can do in the future, and to be here and to win another gold in this group, it's super exciting for what's to come.
18: That audio thanks to Channel 7. And that's the latest from the Capital Radio Newsroom.
2: 2CC Weather, Alexander Watson Insulation. Canberra's cold, your house doesn't have to be.
18: Sunny today in 15 degrees, morning frost and mostly sunny, top of 15 again tomorrow, 16 on Sunday and another frost, also mostly sunny, then showers and 16 the top for your Monday. Right now it's minus 5 in Mitchell, minus 4 in Curtin and minus 4 degrees in Stirling.
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1: Good morning, Canberra. It's 24 to 6 on this Friday, the 31st of July. Good to be with you this morning. 6255 1206, the number if you want to join us, or get us via text on 0488 266 266 and let us know what's on your mind, Canberra. Well, I have often said that the so-called most progressive government in the world here in the ACT does not care about vulnerable Canberrans. And I've given you much evidence of that over the years. But here's some facts that we have to put on the table that are inalienable. And that is, there's about 3,500 people on the emergency housing waiting list at the moment. People that are in desperate need of a roof over their head and are waiting and waiting, waiting for public housing. We also know that there is roughly 1,000 public housing dwellings less or fewer than there were a decade ago. So on Andrew Barr's watch, we've diminished the number of homes we have for vulnerable Canberrans. Well, now in estimates, it's been revealed that nearly 600 of the existing public housing properties across Canberra are entirely vacant. Now, it was under some intense questioning from independent members of the Legislative Assembly during the review into territory infrastructure, and the figures have sparked sharp criticism from welfare advocates who, quite rightly, should and do point out that the region's worsening housing crisis is getting worse under this Barr government. Now, senior officials from Housing ACT defended the vacancy rates by providing a detailed breakdown of the empty properties' current administrative status, whatever that means. Now, according to these records, 285 vacant homes are currently undergoing essential structural repairs or capital upgrades to meet modern living standards. Well, how long is that taking and how long has it been going on? Another 43 have been formally earmarked for outright sale or high-density urban redevelopment. But how much of that urban redevelopment will then be public housing? I don't know. The developers are going to give it back, are they? Now, the revelation particularly is challenging for the Territory Government following a major cabinet reshuffle. We've now got the newly appointed Housing Minister, Suzanne Orr, who, God help us all, is now in this high-pressure portfolio and has to deal with this. Now, executive managers in the housing assistance branch bore the brunt of the parliamentary cross-examination as politicians demanded to know why ready-to-allocate homes remained empty. And that is a good question. But the question needs to be asked of the previous minister, Yvette Berry. Just because she's been dumped to the back bench, she should have resigned from the Assembly altogether, but that's beside the point. She needs to answer why on her watch vulnerable Canberrans have been left on the street. Because that's the question here. It's great that we know the numbers. There's 650 empty. There's 1,000 less than we had 10 years ago and 3,500 people on the waiting list. They are the important figures. But the question needs to be asked is why have you left the equivalent of 650 of them on the street when they didn't need to be on the street? Or living in a car or couch surfing in someone else's house? This is absolutely extraordinary. Now, the independents say that leaving nearly 200 fully repaired tenant-ready properties vacant while vulnerable families languish on wait lists represents a systemic failure. You think? I mean, how many times do I have to say it? If you're sick and you want to get better, the ACT government doesn't care about you. If you're poor and you're living behind the below the poverty line, the ACT doesn't care about you. If you're a small business owner struggling to make ends meet, the ACT government doesn't care about you. If you're homeless and nowhere to live, the ACT government doesn't care about you. And rather than invest in all of those things that will actually benefit everyone, no, we're going to build a tram so public servants can get to a job that they don't need to go to anymore. I say it all the time, you can't write this stuff. But the ACT government keeps writing it every day. Let's get talking, Canberra.
3: I'm the unsilent majority, big mouth.
1: And, of course, the former Chief Minister before Andrew Barr was one Senator Katie Gallagher, the Finance Minister, who has defended the way that she made unsubstantiated allegations against former Liberal Senator Linda Reynolds and her Chief of Staff Fiona Brown over the Brittany Higgins saga. She says it was entirely appropriate to ask questions about whether or not there'd been a cover-up that there was no evidence of. Now, as it turns out, multiple court cases have proved that there was no cover-up and this was purely used for political advantage, that the mean girls, as they called them, went after Linda Reynolds, another woman, effectively forced her out of Parliament, caused her health problems, all for political point scoring over the alleged rape of a young woman. And Katie Gallagher says it was entirely appropriate. I think it tells you everything you need to know. Speaking of women who do themselves no favours, Moira Deeming, the former Liberal member of the Victorian Parliament who now sits on the crossbench after being disendorsed, has used parliamentary privilege to revive her allegations that former Victorian Liberal leader Matthew Guy assaulted her at a party event in May. This is despite the fact that police found no incident occurred. We all saw the video of it not occurring. She was forced to apologise, she was disendorsed, and now she's used parliamentary privilege to have a go again. I mean, fair dinkum. You just can't help some people. Now, the AMA here in the ACT has issued a critical warning highlighting intense workforce and clinical pressures that threaten specialist medical training pipelines. We know we have a shortage of specialists here in the ACT. The ones that we have got don't want to work here and they're leaving hand over fist, and now it looks like we've got problems with training new ones. You can't write this stuff, can you? Speaking of the federal government again, it's falling apart at the seams. Federal Labor member Luke Gosling for the seat of is it Capricornia in Northern Territory, or one of those seats in the Northern Territory, has now been arrested and charged with assault. The Prime Minister is refusing to stand him down. Shadow Defence Minister James Patterson, who we're going to talk to later this afternoon, called on the Prime Minister to immediately stand Gosling down from his parliamentary duties. The opposition argued that while the presumption of innocence applies, an assault arrest makes his position untenable. Well, you see, here's the thing. If it was a coalition member, that every single member of the government, including Katie Gallagher, would be out there calling for their resignation and their sacking, and they would be demanding they resign from Parliament. But when it comes to a Labor member, nothing to see here. Fair dinkum. Now, we all knew this was happening because the allegations were made some time ago. Well, he's now been arrested and will face the Darwin local court in September. Now, he released a statement on social media confirming the legal dispute but expressing a desire to maintain his normal parliamentary workflow. Yeah, well, that's nice, isn't it? What would the rest of us have to do? See, here's the point. In any public-facing role, if I was arrested for assault, and I'm not suggesting I'm, you know, as well-known as a politician or whatever, but because I am in a public position, if I was arrested for assault, I'd be off air tomorrow. But if you're a Labor politician, it doesn't apply. Fair dinkum. Yvette Berry, the first time we've seen any ministerial responsibility in this territory. The E-Safety Commission has launched legal proceedings against Telegram, which is, I've got to say, I don't use Telegram. This is it's another one of these social media apps that I'm not familiar with, but the watchdog is alleging that the tech company failed to comply with formal notices to remove highly graphic terrorist content from its servers. The videos in question are reported to show violent mass shootings and executions that circulated on the app last year. Home Affairs Minister Tony Burke supported the regulatory crackdown. Yeah, of course he did, because it means he doesn't have to do his job himself, emphasising that modern terrorism heavily relies on borderless digital spaces to survive and radicalise. Yeah, well, the question is, what is the minister doing about it? That's the real question. Now, the ACMA, the Australian Communications and Media Authority, they hate being called ACMA. Apparently, Andrew tells me Telegram's big in Asia. ACMA has initiated a major lawsuit against Optus in the federal court. The legal action follows an investigation into a massive nationwide network outage that crippled the provider's systems last year. The body claims Optus systematically failed to maintain vital connections to emergency services during the crisis, and they should have the book thrown at them. Optus, they're supposed to be a communications company. Would have to be the most hopeless communicators I've ever... I've been an Optus customer for nearly 30 years now. I tried to buy a new phone off them this week, and they made it almost impossible for me to the point where I just gave up. I'm not buying a new phone now. I think I've spoken to 9 different people at Optus. I've had multiple AI chatbots ask me the same questions over and over again, and then when I made a complaint to them on their Twitter account, they said, oh, can you fill out this form? I mean, fair dinkum. Is there any wonder that they can't get their 000 calls right? It's 5:45.
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4: Michael McLaren. 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
18: Australia has fallen further behind targets set under the National Housing Accord. The ACT Council of Social Services is calling for a better measure of poverty in Canberra, and telecommunications experts say Optus needs to be given a significant penalty for last year's 000 outage. And in sport, at the Commonwealth Games, Australia has won its first gold in the velodrome in the women's 4,000-metre team pursuit, surging late to set a new games record.
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1: It's 11 minutes to 6 o'clock. 6255 1206. Hazy sun with a high of 14 degrees today. Clear to partly cloudy with a low of minus 3 tonight. Right now, it's clear and minus 4 and feels like minus 4 with north to northwesterly wind 6 kilometres an hour and poor air quality. Tomorrow, hazy sun and 14. With a low of minus 2, Sunday breezy in the afternoon, a brief shower or two late in the day with a top of 15, but it'll only get as low as 2 degrees, and then a few morning showers and 14 on Monday. I'm hoping to go for a walk around the lake this morning. I've kind of got all my work done ahead of time, and I'm going to leave here straight after the show and go down to the lake and do a walk, and apparently it's going to be 1 degree. Yeah. Lovely. We've got a big show planned for you this morning. Dr. Bronwyn Darlington, the founder and managing director of Anxcent, is going to join us. Apparently, they've raised $5 million to expand tech teaching AI to interpret smell. Okay. Jonathan Cobus, the executive group manager of economic development at Visit Canberra, is going to join us to talk about this new agreement for Telstra Tower. And as I mentioned earlier, Senator James Patterson, the Shadow Minister for Defence, will join us to talk about AUKUS subrotations, which might fade away from 2032 onwards, which says, well, what is the future of AUKUS? We'll talk about that. Before we get to all of that, though, let's have a look at what's making some local news. As I mentioned earlier, the ACT, Australian Medical Association, has warned that specialist training in the health system is under pressure. The association has sought advice from senior doctors who have painted a dire picture for the Territory's ability to undertake training. President Dr. Betty G says doctors are currently stretched to their capacities. The ACT Council of Social Services is calling for a better measure of poverty in Canberra. They're wanting both levels of government develop a model drawn from census data and the ACT wellbeing framework to tackle the issue. CEO Devin Bowles says they can't take action if there's no measures in place. So I think that's fair call. And Homelessness Week kicks off in the ACT on Monday with this year's theme, Action Now, because we know what works. Here in the ACT, nearly 2,000 people are estimated to be experiencing homelessness. Corinne Dobson, CEO of the ACT Shelter, says they want action on the issue. We will be addressing that fairly significantly next week, as you would imagine. Let's have a look at some sports shorts.
10: 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Sports shorts.
1: The NRLW Magic Round gets underway tomorrow in Wagga with the Canberra Raiders taking on the Cowboys. Am I allowed to say Wagga, or do I have to say Wagga Wagga? My sister-in-law's from there. She says Wagga. Yeah. The Green Machine have lost their previous two games, hoping to bounce back against the bottom-placed North Queensland side. Head coach Darren Borthwick says they've taken the losses on board. He's a good man, Darren Borthwick. We should get him on for a chat soon. Speaking of the Raiders, the men's side are walking the NRL finals tightrope, heading into Saturday's clash with the Panthers in Mudgee. The Green Machine have won four games in a row, but still sit 4 points outside the top eight. Big Papa and his teammates fly up to Mudgee this afternoon. They're going to fly up, they'd drive up, wouldn't they? They'd take the bus. I don't know. Stick, if you're listening, you're taking the bus or you're flying up. And at the Commonwealth Games, Aussie cycling duo Jessica Gallagher and Jacqueline Menga-Moore have claimed silver in the women's tandem B sprint. The win comes less than an hour after the pair hit the deck following a collision in the second three finals races. Australia has won its first gold in the velodrome in the women's 4,000-metre team pursuit, surging late to set a new games record. What a gold rush it has been at the Commonwealth Games for the Aussies. I think we've hit record numbers already, haven't we? That's what's making sport news this morning.
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1: Yeah, we're going to draw our first meat tray raffle later this morning, probably about 8:45, but there's still time between now and then to get yourself in the draw. Everyone that calls the program on 6255-1206 goes in the draw to win a $100 CBR Meats voucher. Joe Battichotto, the man, maker of the best sausages in Australia, has kindly given us some $100 vouchers, and we'll give one out to the best caller of the week. Well, we haven't worked out how we're going to draw it yet, but we'll work that out later this morning. Somebody's going to win a $100 meat voucher, thanks to CBR Meats. National Avocado Day today. I tell you what, game changer. Since I've started vacuum sealing my avocados, I don't throw them out anymore. It's fantastic. I had half of one last night. I'll tell you about the sous vide steak in a minute. National Raspberry Cake Day. That sounds good, doesn't it? Black Tot Day. National Talk in an Elevator Day. Okay. Better than other options, I suppose. National Jump for Jelly Beans Day. Lifeguard Appreciation Day. I should play the Baywatch theme later, shouldn't I? National Get Gnarly Day. Shredded Wheat Day. It's boring, shredded wheat, unless you put something else on it. And Uncommon Instrument Awareness Day. You know, I used to be on the board of the Upper Hunter Conservatorium of Music. And it cost us $40,000. We had to buy this thing called a marimba, which is like a giant wooden xylophone that's about like 10 feet long. And it was because one of the other board members' sons played the marimba. And then 5 minutes after we bought it, he got a scholarship to some university in London. And now we were stuck with this thing that weighed a ton and couldn't get it out of the building because nobody else wanted to play the marimba. Anyway, if you play an uncommon instrument, I'd love to hear from you today. Even if you're a banjo player, it's not really uncommon these days, but we'd love to hear from you if you play an interesting instrument. They are the days of the year for Friday the 31st of July.
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1: Now, I might have mentioned probably over a month ago, some friends of mine, Mark and Natalie, who live out in Bungendore, I had lunch at their place at Easter and they made a piece of roast beef sous vide. So kind of slow cooked in a water bath for many, many hours and then flash heated in the oven, just crisp it up. So I thought, well, I'm going to do this. I went and bought myself a sous vide machine. It's been sitting in the cupboard for well over a month since Easter. But I did also, you've got to buy a vacuum sealer to go with it. Now, the vacuum sealer is my favourite toy now. I vacuum seal everything. But so basically I bought a rump cap. It was about a 2 kilo piece of meat. You vacuum seal it. Well, I dry brined it in the oven in the fridge for 24 hours. And then put it in the vacuum sealer with some garlic and butter and then slow cooked it at 55 degrees in this water bath for 6 hours and then flash roasted it in the air fryer for 7 minutes at the end. Absolutely sensational, perfectly tender, medium rare roast beef all the way through, crispy on the outside. I'd probably go about 10 minutes if I did it again. And I made roast beef sandwiches for dinner. Well, a roast beef sandwich on some beautiful sourdough with some avocado, horseradish cream. Did I put tomato? Yeah, tomato and lettuce as well. Absolutely sensational. I don't know why I haven't done this before, and I posted some pictures on my Facebook page. I've never said, oh, wait till you try this and wait till you try that. So I think my next thing I'm going to do is a whole chook, like a roast chook. I'll sous vide it so that it's cooked and moist all the way through, and then finish it in the air fryer to crisp up the skin. So, yeah, I'll let you know how that goes. Now that I've made you hungry, let's look at some famous birthdays. 6255 1206.

0: And I've got half an avocado left in the fridge that I'll eat today on National Avocado Day. Daniel Boone was born in England on this day in 1942 as Peter Green. He died aged 80 in 2023. The UK singer-songwriter had hits in 1972 with Beautiful Sunday and this one in 1973. Hey, hey, hey, don't you run away. Lobo's 83 today, born in Tallahassee, Florida, as Roland Kent Lavoie, the US singer-songwriter, best known for this song. Me and you and a dog named Blue, traveling and living off the land. We'll do a few more later on, 2.5 to 6.
1: This is Ian Meikle, editor of Canberra City News. 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
11: It's minus 4 degrees in Canberra, but feels like minus 6. Morning frost and sunny today, going for a top of 15. From the Capital Radio Newsroom, good morning. I'm Tia Priest-Willamott. Overseas first, Egypt has been hit by a drone attack, marking the first time its infrastructure has been targeted during the US-Iran conflict. An explosion rocked a port on the country's Mediterranean coast, causing a fire in ships, including an American gas storage tanker. There are no reports of injuries and no party has claimed responsibility at this stage, but former intelligence official Beth Sanna has told CNN it is not just the number of countries being dragged in which is escalating the conflict.
12: Kinds of assets are also changing. So we're seeing this vertical escalation in terms of not just U.S. military bases, but also this kind of logistics or energy facilities.
11: A constitutional law expert is raising doubts about whether One Nation's bill would do anything to block Australians with terror links from actually returning to the country. Pauline Hanson wants to make changes, including creating a foreign fighter exclusion order for the federal court to impose, but experts have told the Herald if the minister isn't able to do it under law, a court isn't going to be able to either. Here in Canberra, the ACT Australian Medical Association has warned that specialist training in the health system is under pressure. The association has sought out advice from senior doctors who have painted a dire picture for the Territory's ability to undertake training. President Dr. Betty G says doctors are currently stretched in their capacities.
5: In the recent survey we have collected from our senior doctors, they are telling us they are struggling to find the time to teach, supervise and mentor the next generation of our specialists, the trainees, and that puts the future specialist service at risk.
11: The ACT government is keeping the hopes of Telstra Tower reopening alive. They've signed a heads of agreement with Telstra to pave a way forward for the next stage of planning and development of the much-loved Canberra icon. Canberra Region Tourism Forum Chair David Marshall is hopeful for a few features.
13: We're hoping there'll be a cafe in there, there'll be some retail, an observation deck, which obviously will be pretty spectacular. And the question about whether there'll be a revolving restaurant, still up in the air. There may be a restaurant, it might not be a revolving, but there'll be something to eat.
11: And today is the last day of the ACT government's annual kangaroo cull. 15 reserves in the ACT have been closed during the time, with approximately 3,056 kangaroos being culled.
14: The latest finance report.
11: The Dow Jones is up 616 points this morning at 52,210. Gold is selling at $4,111 an ounce, and one Australian dollar is buying 70.31 US cents.
14: Sports update.
11: In the NRL, the Roosters had a record-breaking night in Townsville, beating the Cowboys 82-12. It's the first time since 1935 that more than 80 points have been scored by a team in an NRL game. Roosters' Victor Radley pleased with their efforts.
15: Really proud of the effort. You know, you can have first half like we did and kind of get a bit lazy in the second half, which we weren't outstanding in the second half, but we kind of got back to our footy and then, you know, we ended up with 80 points, which is really pleasing because we could have just got a bit carried away and let them back into the game.
11: At the Commonwealth Games, Australia has won gold in cycling in the women's 4,000-metre team pursuit. Sprinter Tori Lewis has won her 200-metre semi-final. And the Diamonds thrashed Northern Ireland 88-27 to clean sweep netball's group stage. And in the AFL, Geelong has defeated Collingwood 97-72. The win lifts the Cats into the top six. And that's the latest from the Capital Radio newsroom.
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17: Morning, I'm Brooke Shen with the latest Canberra traffic from Eglehawk this morning. Getting a good run northbound through Collector via the Federal Highway. We'll take you just under 26 minutes. We've got continuing roadworks around Capitol Hill, travelling southbound around the State Circle from Perth Avenue to Melbourne Avenue. Outbound delays today with bridge renewal works underway on Commonwealth Avenue, was only one lane open each way over the bridge. Good run for now on Parkes Way between the city and the Glenlock interchange along the lakefront. That'll take you only 3 minutes. 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
16: 2CC weather. Alexander Watson Insulation. Canberra's cold. Your house doesn't have to be.
11: Sunny today in 15 degrees, morning frost and mostly sunny, top of 15 again tomorrow, 16 on Sunday and another frost, also mostly sunny, then showers and 16 the top for your Monday. Right now it's minus 4 in Dunlop, minus 4 in Braddon and minus 4 degrees in MacArthur.
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0: 6:07 on the Friday, the 31st of July. We've talked about the issues with specialist medical services here in the ACT quite often. We've got specialists that are leaving hand over fist. Orthopaedic surgeons don't want to work here. Cardiologists don't want to work here. We've got cardiologists that do work in the ACT that say they won't send their customers or their patients to Canberra hospitals. They'll send them across the border. But the ACT AMA branch has now issued a critical warning highlighting intense workforce and clinical pressures that threaten specialist medical training pipelines. Now, they're saying that several critical hospital training programs face immense challenges in maintaining long-term educational capacity. Now, according to healthcare representatives, local departments managing intensive care and dermatology are experiencing the most acute operational strain. Senior clinical educators are increasingly overwhelmed by a combination of surging patient admissions, acute staff vacancies, and direct service pressures across the hospital network. Now, these structural burdens leave senior specialists with substantially less time to effectively supervise and mentor junior medical registrars. Now, advocates fear that a prolonged lack of instructional oversight could ultimately compromise the pipeline of qualified medical experts entering the territory. Well, here we go again. Now, in response to the growing crisis, medical leaders are seeking immediate discussions with Canberra Health Services and ACT Health Management. The association is calling for a thorough emergency review of current supervision caps to safeguard training frameworks amid the wider system inquiry. The problem is that whenever the ACT government does a review, it takes too long and nothing happens at the end of it. So what happens is we cop it in the neck again. We have less access to specialist services, and doctors who would love to work here in the ACT say, too hard, we're going somewhere else. Frightening, isn't it? 6:05, 12:06.
16: 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Petrol Price Watch.
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16: 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Every caller goes in the running to win a $100 CBR Meats voucher. 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
0: Yeah, give us a call. There's still time to get yourself in the meat tray raffle for today. We'll announce the winner of the $100 CBR Meats voucher at about 8:45 this morning. But if you call us between now and then, you can still get yourself in the draw. Now, Australian deep tech company AgScent has raised $5 million in new funding, more than doubling its valuation to $26.9 million in just 18 months. Now, it was founded by a behavioural economist and farmer, Dr. Bronwyn Darlington, and it's developing an AI-powered biological sensing platform that analyses chemical signatures in breath and air to identify pregnancy, disease, methane emissions, all sorts of different things in livestock. Bronwyn Darlington joins us now. Bronwyn, good morning.
21: Good morning, Stephen. Thanks for having me.
0: This is amazing technology because, look, I mean, we all expect that AI is doing all sorts of weird stuff now, but so essentially you're going to put a sensor in front of a cow's mouth and work out if it's pregnant.
21: Yes, the reality is that, I mean, scent markers and animals have been sniffing things for millennia, and we've really just digitised it, and AI has allowed us to digitise that ability to detect what we can't see but make sense of those scent markers that we do often know a lot about.
0: So how does that work? Is it certain chemicals that are expressed in the breath as scent markers that will then be analysed, or is actually replicating effectively the human or animal olfactory senses, so to speak?
21: It really is that we all generate all sorts of biomarkers when we exist, and breathing out just allows those to come from the lung out through, from the blood through the lung out into the air, and we're able to create patterns using AI to see what that means. So when I started this before COVID, everyone thought, oh, this is all a weird thing, until we realized, well, we're doing this every day and it matters when you're not well. Like, I've got a cold today.
0: Yeah.
21: And it's, so there's a signature for that. It's a matter of being able to find it. And that's what we've been working on to do. And we've created a whole bunch of signatures for different things that AI has allowed us to interpret.
0: What made you decide to do this?
21: Well, I've spent quite a lot of time, excuse me.
0: You need one of those sensors to work out what's wrong. Yeah.
21: I know. Yeah, this one's pretty self-evident. I do have a cold, so please help bear with me. I've been doing a lot of work. I teach, have taught at Sydney University about disruptive technologies for about 10 years. And what I've done is looked at overseas at what new machines were being used in human health.
0: Yep.
21: To be able to do things like look at such a molecular level, I was really struck by the patterns they could find for cancer detection, etc. And I come back to Australia, so I have taken the Global Executive MBA program to the US from Sydney Uni and look at the future of technology. I came back to the cattle yards and thought, my goodness, our family has a cattle farm, a cattle and sheep property outside of Canberra. We preg test the same way since for a very, very long time, and that is the way we make money. So as a behavioral economist, everything for me is about what is some information that will make a better economic decision. And I was just struck that the technology bridge was just not being built back into livestock, and yet we really are trying to feed the world.
0: So the application of this, because I mean, correct me if I'm wrong, but generally, you know, you've got to put the long glove on and manually test for pregnancy. Mm-hmm. So does a vet have to do that at the moment, or will this now allow farmers to basically test their herds without having to call specialist expertise in, so to speak?
21: Yes, correct.
0: Right.
21: So it can supplement what the vet does. So I was at the Australian New Zealand Vet Conference up on the Gold Coast on the weekend, and the constant conversation was there are just simply not enough large animal vets anymore. Yeah. Everyone wants to work on cats and dogs. And so the vet's best value is much higher than gathering the data about this. So when the producer is able to, or the vet can do this in a non-invasive way, so instead of going to the back end of the cow, it's as if you're going to check their teeth. It only takes 10 seconds to collect the breath and then another 10 to 15 seconds to analyse it. Then they can add more value in the overall animal well-being, the productivity, the ability to look at a whole of farm improvements, rather than simply having to do something so manual. It's really automating that component so that the veterinarian or the farmer themselves can do what they need to do in their own operations.
0: So, Brom, what is the commercial application of this? And what I mean by that is cost-wise. I mean, how long before this is something that can be rolled out to every dairy and beef farm in Australia, for instance?
21: At the moment, in fact, overnight our time, we're completing trials in the US with Dairy Farmers of America, commercial pressure testing the technology to see how it works in that environment so that we can go to manufacture and ideally launch the product very early in the new year.
0: Are there human applications for this down the track, do you think?
21: Well, there certainly are. So when NASA, so the connection to NASA is every time I say the word NASA and I think cows, I still sort of pinch myself.
0: Well, the cow did jump over the moon at one stage, remember?
21: The cow, yeah. There have been some fun images that some of our shareholders and people who work with us have sent us that AI is generating at the moment about cows and the moon.
0: Yeah.
21: But it came from a human application in the first place.
0: Okay.
21: So NASA created nanosensors, these tiny particle sensors that were used on the space station. And they were created really for human diagnostics for the Mars mission. I just happened to have decoded the breath of cows and realized when I looked up the patent library of NASA, which is all online, that there are similar molecules they were finding in their electronic nose device that I was seeing in cattle. So we know that it works. They were creating, when I was doing the evaluation of this during COVID, the government let me go over to the US, and I would go to big dairy farms and get lots and lots of breath in this special system we created. And the NASA scientists would line our bags of breath up, and they were developing it and training it for COVID.
0: So
21: it was successful for COVID as well.
0: How far, I mean, I'm just trying to think out loud here, because you've talked about this, your ambition to create a digital dog's nose. Are there applications beyond health here, whether it be either livestock or human? Could you then perhaps create, you know, sensors that would do what drug detection dogs or explosive detection dogs might do, for instance?
21: Yes, and many of those exist because those molecules are often larger and they are very much standout signatures. It's like, you know,

0: And we're trying to find the 1P.
1: Yeah, okay.
0: But now AI is helping us do that. So it's allowing much more nuanced individual identification of things like individual pathogens in a lung disease, for example, or bacteria versus virus, which is what we're doing in another trial in cattle, because it does relate to human again, the very similar signature in cattle again in the US later in this year.
1: I think this is absolutely fascinating, and it's great that Australia is at the forefront of this. Look, I wish you the best of luck expanding this out as far as you can possibly go, because I think, the opportunities here are endless.
0: Look, we think they are too, and I think I'm really proud of the fact that this came off a farm outside of Canberra where we were able to bridge technology that was created for space, and that the people that work with us, pretty much no one came from cattle. They often came from medicine or AI or whatever.
1: Yeah.
0: And it's brought together some amazing other young people who go, you're kidding, this is the coolest thing. So I'm looking forward to seeing what it can do as well.
1: Love the sound of it. Bronwyn, really good to talk to you this morning. Thanks for your time.
0: Thank you. Thanks, Stephen. Bye-bye.
1: Dr. Bronwyn Darlington, the founder and managing director of AgScent. What great, amazing technology. And you can only think about what the implications of this are down the track. Absolutely infinite possibilities. It's 19 minutes past six.
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8: Egypt has been hit by a drone attack, marking the first time its infrastructure has been targeted during the US-Iran conflict. The ACT Australian Medical Association has warned that specialist training in the health system is under pressure. And today is the last day of the ACT government's annual kangaroo cull. And in sport, in the NRL, the Roosters had a record-breaking night in Townsville, beating the Cowboys 82-12.
2: Transtate tyres for Pirelli tyres. Quality that you can really afford. 2CC traffic.
9: It's a few. We do have ongoing roadworks causing a bit of delays now on Narrow Highway at Lady Drive with those northbound lane closures in place into Canberra Central, starting to build around Commonwealth Avenue, Parry Drive, Marcus Clark Street, and slowing down with bridge renewal works underway. Only one lane open each way there over the bridge. Looking good southbound on the Monaro Highway headed out of the capital this morning through Theodore to Queanbeyan roadworks on Monaro Street. That's still closed in both directions between Lowe and Atkinson Streets. It's time to complete your census. 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If you see anything on the roads, call 1300 545082.
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3: It's 23, nearly 24 minutes past 6. We're expecting hazy sun across the region today with a top of 14 degrees. Right now, clear and minus 5, but feels like minus 3. If you're still in bed, stay there. We'll let you know when to get up. Yeah, well, probably when the sun gets up. Even if it's 0 degrees, I'm going to tell you to get up by the time the sun gets up. But stay in bed for the time being. Let's have a look at what's happening in Europe this morning.
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3: Thanks to Charlotte Pass Snow Resort, experience all-inclusive luxury in a snowbound paradise at the Kosciuszko Chalet Hotel at Charlotte Pass. NATO and Polish authorities are investigating after a missile suspected to be Russian crashed deep inside Poland, leaving a 10-metre crater near the village of Tarnowa, Kolonia. European football's governing body UEFA announced it will boycott future FIFA World Cups in response to controversial plans to sell off external stakes in the tournament. A record-breaking heat wave has triggered devastating blazes across the European continent, forcing thousands of evacuations in Crete and leading to multiple firefighter fatalities in Greece and France. A major rescue operation took place overnight after four migrants died when their small boat ran into distress while trying to cross from France to Britain. And the Bank of England kept interest rates steady at 3.75% amidst rising inflation pressures tied to escalating global military conflicts. That's what's happening in Europe this morning.
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3: Speaking of CBR Meats, if you want to get yourself in the draw, give us a call, 6255-1206, and you can win a $100 meat voucher thanks to CBR Meats. Later today, we'll give one away every Friday moving forward. I don't know if Joe from CBR Meats is listening, because I know he does tune in. Joe, can you get me a whole Scotch fillet? Because I'm thinking the next thing I want to sous vide is Scotch fillet. I reckon that, or, you know, ribeye. Well, same thing, isn't it? Is it the same thing? We've got a butcher out there. Because we know the butcher from Yass, the cattle farmer. Call in and give me some advice on what you think I should sous vide next. Because I just reckon that because it'd be nice and even all the way, because it's a uniform shape, whereas the rump cap's a bit funny shaped. Yeah. Anyway. I still got plenty of that. I'll be eating beef all weekend, roast beef all weekend. Nothing wrong with that. Anyway, if you've got any suggestions on what I should sous vide, let me know. If you want me to post pictures on the 2CC Facebook page, let me know. I'll do that too, show you what I've been making in the sous vide machine. Give us a call, 6255 1206. Coming up after the break, we'll catch up with Alex Center from the Central Media Group to talk about some of the big issues facing the world at the moment. We'll talk finance with Scott Phillips. We're going to have a very interesting daily dose of common sense today with Dr. Ryan Storey from Dick Johnson Racing. This is one of the most intelligent blokes you'll ever meet anywhere, and his insights into what's going on at the moment are amazing. Steve Fenwick's going to be with us to talk all things tech. We'll talk about these new Samsung phones that were unveiled, the ones that I tried to buy from Optus, but they made it hard for me, so I just didn't. Jonathan Cobus, the Executive Group Manager, Economic Development at Visit Canberra, is going to join us to tell us about this new agreement to revitalise Telstra Tower. If you want to have your say, 6255 1206, it is 27 and a half past six.
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10: It's minus 4 degrees in Canberra, but feels like minus 6. Morning frost and sunny today, going for a top of 15. From the Capital Radio Newsroom, good morning. I'm Tia Priest-Willamott. Overseas first, Egypt has been hit by a drone attack, marking the first time its infrastructure has been targeted during the US-Iran conflict. An explosion rocked a port on the country's Mediterranean coast, causing a fire in ships, including an American gas storage tanker. There are no reports of injuries and no party has claimed responsibility at this stage, but former intelligence official Beth Sanna has told CNN it is not just the number of countries being dragged in which is escalating the conflict.
11: Kinds of assets are also changing. So we're seeing this vertical escalation in terms of not just U.S. military bases, but also this kind of logistics or energy facilities.
10: A constitutional law expert is raising doubts about whether One Nation's bill would do anything to block Australians with terror links from actually returning to the country. Pauline Hanson wants to make changes, including creating a foreign fighter exclusion order for the federal court to impose. But experts have told the Herald if the minister isn't able to do it under law, a court isn't going to be able to either. Here in Canberra, the ACT Australian Medical Association has warned that specialist training in the health system is under pressure. The association has sought out advice from senior doctors who have painted a dire picture for the territory's ability to undertake training. President Dr. Betty G says doctors are currently stretched in their capacities.
12: In the recent survey we have collected from our senior doctors, they are telling us they are struggling to find the time to teach, supervise and mentor the next generation of our specialists, the trainees, and that puts the future specialist service at risk.
10: The ACT government is keeping the hopes of Telstra Tower reopening alive. They've signed a heads of agreement with Telstra to pave the way forward for the next stage of planning and development of the much-loved Canberra icon. Canberra Region Tourism Forum Chair David Marshall is hopeful for a few features.
13: We're hoping there'll be a cafe in there, there'll be some retail, an observation deck, which obviously will be pretty spectacular. And the question about whether there'll be a revolving restaurant, still up in the air. There may be a restaurant, it might not be a revolving, but there'll be something to eat.
10: And today is the last day of the ACT government's annual kangaroo cull. 15 reserves in the ACT have been closed during the time, with approximately 3,056 kangaroos being culled.
14: The latest finance report.
10: The Dow Jones is up 616 points this morning at 52,210. Gold is selling at $4,111 an ounce, and one Australian dollar is buying 70.31 US cents.
14: Sports update.
10: In the NRL, the Roosters had a record-breaking night in Townsville, beating the Cowboys 82-12. It's the first time since 1935 that more than 80 points have been scored by a team in an NRL game. Roosters' Victor Radley pleased with their efforts.
15: Really proud of the effort. You know, you can have first half like we did and kind of get a bit lazy in the second half, which we weren't outstanding in the second half, but we kind of got back to our footy and then, you know, we ended up with 80 points, which is really pleasing because we could have just got a bit carried away and let them back into the game.
10: At the Commonwealth Games, Australia has won gold in cycling in the women's 4,000-metre team pursuit. Sprinter Tori Lewis has won her 200-metre semi-final. And the Diamonds thrashed Northern Ireland 88-27 to clean sweep netball's group stage. And in the AFL, Geelong has defeated Collingwood 97-72. The win lifts the Cats into the top six. And that's the latest from the Capital Radio newsroom.
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17: Travel time around the state circle from Queanbeyan by Canberra Avenue will take you 14 minutes. Problem free passing the airport out of Majura on the Majura Parkway, looking good towards the Federal Highway. From Eagle Hawk through to Collector northbound via the Federal Highway will take you 26 minutes. Around the state circle, looking good from Queanbeyan via Canberra Avenue, problem free. Expect outbound delays with ongoing bridge renewal works on Commonwealth Avenue as only one lane open each way over the bridge. A steady run travelling southbound out of the capital on the Monero Highway through Theodore this morning. Fiji Airways is on sale. 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
16: 2CC weather. Alexander Watson Insulation. Canberra's cold. Your house doesn't have to be.
10: Sunny today in 15 degrees. Morning frost and mostly sunny. Top of 15 again tomorrow. 16 on Sunday and another frost, also mostly sunny, then showers and 16 the top for your Monday. Right now, it's -4 in Dunlop, -4 in Braddon and -4 degrees in MacArthur.
16: Canberra's news leader is 2CC.
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0: It's 23 minutes to 7, 6255 1206 is the number if you want to have your say this morning, or give us send us a text 0488 266 266. If you do call, I'll put you in the draw to win a $100 CBR Meats voucher. You'll go in the draw for our meat tray raffle. We'll be drawing that voucher later this morning. We'll give one away every Friday. But the only way to get in the running for the CBR Meats voucher is to be a caller on the program. 6255 1206 is the number. 6255 1206. All right, time to talk about some of the big issues facing the world with Alex Center from the Central Media Group. Good morning, Alex.
1: Good morning. How are you?
0: Okay. I'm a bit concerned about Elon Musk asking me for money.
1: Yeah, so Elon Musk has come out with his own banking service called X Money, and it's part of X's premium plus subscribers benefits. So they're already paying up to $40 a month, and now users can store money in a deposit account and withdraw cash via ATMs using a physical Visa debit card, and the incentive 3% cash back and 6% annual percentage yield. So it's a new thing that, you know, Musk had told Twitter employees in October 2023 that he wanted to do, and he saw a lot of political scrutiny over it, and now it's rolled out.
0: Yeah, okay. Given that most of it, well, you know, look, I know SpaceX has capitalised over $1 trillion or whatever, but most of these other companies are going backwards.
1: I mean, keep in mind that in 1999, he co-founded X.com, which actually became PayPal.
0: Yeah.
1: And he's always had this vision around this money app for everything. So okay. I think that's what he's trying, you know, and he's just recently spoke to The Economist about how he believes that money will be largely redundant in 10 years' time. Yeah. So he has a particular vision and he's rolling it out.
0: Speaking of money, over half of Australians surveyed don't know how the Reserve Bank is fighting inflation. Are they living under rocks?
1: Yeah, so awareness of the RBA's dual mandate is generally uneven because, you know, a lot of people believe that the RBA is concerned about inflation, but only a quarter of it also understands how involved it is and the misconceptions about the RBA's powers. So, you know, there's a lot of misunderstanding around, you know, Australians thinking that, you know, the RBA controls the exchange rate, right?
0: Mm.
1: Which is untrue.
0: Yeah.
1: You know, or that it believes it sets the tax rate, which is the government's job. And, you know, a third of people in Australia still believe it provides banking services to households, which stopped in 1960. So it's just about really understanding how inflation works, but also who is responsible and, you know, also how are we voting based on our understanding of economics and economic literacy.
0: Yeah, okay. That is frightening. We need to see, when I was at school, we learned about this stuff. Now kids don't anymore.
1: When I was at school, I was taught, I watched Soylent Green as a scientific movie. That's the kind of schooling I had in the 80s. They had Soylent Green as a scientific piece of
0: No, we used to learn all that stuff, how, you know, things have changed since then, but we learned the difference between a trading bank and a retail bank and a merchant bank. And
1: we got none of that.
0: Yeah. Learned how to do a tax return, learned how to open bank accounts. We learned how the difference between the Senate and the House of Representatives and how Parliament worked. And
1: I mean, that's why you're the way you are, and that's why my generation just knows that Soylent Green is people.
0: Yeah, yeah, righto. Okay. That makes me upset. Now, we did touch on this early this morning. Tell us a bit more about this issue with the Telegram app. The eSafety Commission is taking them to court.
1: Yeah, so they're alleging that it failed to detect and remove pro-terrorist and extremist material. That includes also videos of executions and attacks. Now, the claim cites content that went across Buffalo, New York and Christchurch, New Zealand, as well as Islamic State group beheadings. So the court filing alleges that a specific compliance failure around Australian Telegram users is the reason why this has happened. And Telegram, you know, reports 1 billion users worldwide, and they can face a fine of around $54.6 million if convicted.
0: Yeah, righto. Okay. I've never seen Telegram. I don't know what it looks like or what it does, but if they're posting terrorist material, then they should be taken to court, in my view.
1: They're allowing it to be posted, yeah.
0: Yeah, indeed. We usually talk about food, you and I, on a Friday, so I'll do that. I finally pulled my sous vide machine out of the cupboard and used it yesterday. and made a rump cap roast. So I basically dry brined it in the fridge for 24 hours and then put a vacuum sealed it with some garlic and butter and put it in the water bath at 55 degrees for 6 hours and then finished it in the air fryer for 7 minutes to crisp up on the outside. Absolutely sensational, perfectly medium rare roast beef all the way through. You being Jewish, you could do a brisket like this.
1: Oh, my husband would love that. Yeah. But can I tell you, I've got a bone to pick with you when it comes to food.
0: Why?
1: I made a Greek salad.
0: Yeah.
1: I chopped it so small and I put it within a blanched tomato on a bed of Greek yogurt tzatziki.
0: Right.
1: You didn't like my video.
0: I didn't see it.
1: Not only did you not like it, you didn't comment about it, you didn't message me about it. I feel there's a jealousy. I think you're jealous of my Greek salad.
0: I didn't see it. I would love to see your Greek salad because, you know, I mean, whilst you've converted to Judaism, you are originally Greek.
1: So I have Greek blood in me. I it's my first time making a Greek salad. And not only did I make it, I put it inside a tomato.
0: Well, now I'm going to, in the next ad break, I'm going to go and look at your social media feed to see this tomato-stuffed Greek salad. I didn't see it. I would have commented on it had I seen it. Well, you didn't comment on my rump cap.
1: Because I'm not going to give back, you know, love on the food if I'm not getting it.
0: Oh, right, okay. So it's tit for tat, right, okay.
1: Tit for tat, yeah, with scorecard.
0: Okay. Yep. Well, it's all right. Your husband and I are following each other on socials now, so we'll sort everything out. Good on you, Alex. We'll talk next week. Have a good weekend.
1: Thank you. Bye.
0: Alex Center from the Central Media Group. Let's have a look at some sport now.
3: 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Sport Shorts.
0: Now I'm thinking about Greek salad and a stuffed tomato. The North Queensland Cowboys have been embarrassed on home soil in what coach Todd Payton described as the club's darkest day. Well, fair call. They were flogged 82-12 by the Sydney Roosters in Townsville. Marky Mark and Sam Walker both scored hat-tricks as the Roosters ran in 14 tries. The first time in something like 80 years an NRL side or a top-flight rugby league side has scored 80 points. UEFA's 55 member nations have voted to boycott the FIFA World Cup if FIFA President Gianni Infantino proceeds with his plan to sell stakes in its competitions to private investors. And at the Commonwealth Games, Australia has won gold in cycling in the women's 4,000-metre team pursuit. Sprinter Tori Lewis has won her 200-metre semi-final as well. So go the Aussies at the Comm Games. It is almost a quarter to seven. We'll talk finance after the break.
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4: I love the Comm Games. 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
10: 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The ACT Australian Medical Association has warned that specialist training in the health system is under pressure. And today is the last day of the ACT government's annual kangaroo cull. And in sport, in the NRL, the Roosters had a record-breaking night in Townsville, beating the Cowboys 82-12.
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17: We've got plenty of thick fog travelling along the Tuggeranong Parkway out of Western. Two of the ones, Signal Lock Interchange and up to Aranda this morning. Just take extra care as well with alpine conditions now in effect for the Snowy Mountains. Chains must be carried in the Kosciuszko National Park in winter. Into Queanbeyan Roadworks has Monero Street closed in both directions between Lowe and Atkinson Streets. Up at Digungala, utility works underway affecting Gundaroo Drive westbound at Horse Park Drive and Palin Street. And looking good around the State Circle from Queanbeyan via Canberra Avenue will take you now 15 minutes. 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
0: It's 11 minutes to 7. I'm just looking at Alex's stuffed tomatoes. Alex Center, who we just spoke to. The only thing I would... They look sensational. The only thing I would have done is put a bit of chopped parsley and garlic through the feta whip and maybe... that's about it. Yeah, anyway, it looks pretty good. Let's talk finance, 6255 1206.
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0: Scott Phillips is the Chief Investment Officer of the Motley Fool. Morning, Scott.
9: Stephen, good morning. You're making me hungry, mate. I reckon that's a pretty good option.
0: Yeah, it does. It's she did a Greek salad, chopped Greek salad, inside a stuffed tomato.
9: Very nice. Yeah,
0: sounds good. I did sous vide roast beef last night. It was excellent. What's the latest with the Tomago aluminium smelter in the Hunter Valley? The government's got some sort of deal there to save it?
9: Not yet, but they reckon that'll happen probably next month. Plenty of argy-bargy between New South Wales and federal governments as to who's going to pay what share of the bill. It's pretty likely that it'll be saved one way or the other, politically, economically, national security, whatever your favourite flavour of rationale. The taxpayer's probably going to ride to the rescue here. But the New South Wales and federal governments, as I say, haven't been able to agree on how much to put in. Apparently, the negotiation's getting pretty fraught, and the PM are going to take charge of the negotiation, I suspect, directly with Chris Minns and try and get a deal done. Just a reminder, Tomago employs about 1,000 people and is responsible for a 12% of the state's total energy demand. This is so far, of course. So that's the kind of what is at stake. As I said, almost certainly a deal will be done. It's just a matter of who's going to pay what share of the bill.
0: Yeah, right, okay. Yeah, it's one of those things. I mean, we need to secure all of our manufacturing and production that we can, but I don't know that we, the taxpayer, need to be bailing these things out.
9: That's the problem, mate. Here, isn't it? And we generally get nothing for it. So effectively, it becomes just an extra corporate welfare. And you're right, mate. The issues are real. You know, the issues around the jobs, the cost of energy, the national security kind of question about what we can and can't do on shore. They're all really significant, serious questions. The problem is, you know, where is the trade-off? What's the return on investment for the taxpayer? We all have things we say, look at and go, oh, the taxpayer should or shouldn't pay for that, or you know, I think this, you think that. But realistically, I have a pretty significant issue. I mean, if we were going to save every industry, we'd be still making, you know, a horse and carriage and you know, wooden barrels. So at some point, you've got to say, this is actually necessary and this is not. Aluminium, I mean, it's a pretty good case that that's necessary. But of course, it's kind of at the very core of the energy problem. And you and I have spent a lot of time talking about it, and the government still can't get their act together on this one. If you can't produce cheap electricity, then, you know, what do you do? Do you keep making aluminium or don't you? And it's a really significant question. Plenty of people with really strong opinions, but I don't think at the end of the day the taxpayer should be funding the companies directly to make that work. Here's the other thing. If energy is too expensive for them, is it too expensive for everybody else? Why do they get a special deal? So there's a lot going on. If we're going to do it, my personal view is the taxpayer should get some form of ownership, not a controlling sector, not government's running smelters, but we should get something back for the money other than just making it power cheaper for aluminium, but the rest of us, including other businesses, having to pay full freight.
0: Yeah, okay. Bras and Things and Bonds has had a billionaire sweep in to pick it up.
9: Yeah, back in Australia, well, I was going to say Australian hands, Australian-ish hands. Brett Blundy is the man who actually started the Bras and Things chain. It was a huge boom. I want to say the 80s it was. They were almost everywhere. He did a really amazing job. The bloke's worth $4 billion now. Now, he lives in Monaco, so Australian by birth. He may still be an Australian citizen for all I know. I'm not entirely sure. So Bonds was sold to a member of Pacific Brands way back in the day. That business was sold, split up, and sold to Hanes, the big US kind of fashion and clothing maker. It then on-sold it back to Brett Blundy. So he gets Bras and Things back, he gets Bonds, he gets Sheridan, Burley. So a $700 million deal. As I said, I'm not sure if he's still technically Australian, but back in hands of the man who started the Bras and Things business. And Bonds may be coming back home, at least indirectly, to Australia in this deal. Now, of course, Bundy only buys it for $700 million. If he thinks it's worth more than that, it remains to be seen what they can do with it. Hanes obviously didn't want the business, so I have to wait and see whether we can make something of it. But yeah, nice to have a coming home story on the back of Vegemite a few years ago and others. We spent a lot of time selling off the farm. It's nice to buy a bit of it back.
0: Yeah, no doubt about that. What are the markets going to do today, mate?
9: We're in for a pretty good Friday, hopefully, if the US lead and our futures are any guide. US market was up 1.7%, up 41.5% the previous day, so a bit of a back to where they started. We fell yesterday as well, but today's gain looks like about 1.2%, which would be lovely if it happens. Speaking of that number, that's exactly what the Australian dollar is up versus this time yesterday. Back over 70 cents now, mate, 70.29 US cents.
0: Okay, so heading in the right direction. Good on you, mate. We'll catch up again on Monday. Have a good weekend.
9: Will do. You too. Thanks, Dan.
0: Scott Phillips from The Motley Fool back with us on Monday. Now, we got a very good response yesterday when I played this song. This is that new Boy George song in support of the Jewish state of Israel defending itself against Hamas.

0: Boy George, and We Will Dance Again here on 2CC 1206. Coming up after 7, we'll have our daily dose of common sense with Dr. Ryan Storey. Steve Fenwick will join us to talk all things technology, and Jonathan Cobus from Visit Canberra will join us to talk about this deal to revitalise Telstra Tower. It's been a long time coming. It used to be one of those staples when you came to Canberra. You went and visited, as it was then, Telecom Tower, 2 and after 7.
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8: It's minus 5 degrees in Canberra, but feels like minus 7. Morning frost and sunny today, going for a top of 15. From the Capital Radio Newsroom, good morning. I'm Tia Priest-Willamott. Attorney generals from around the country are meeting to work towards a national approach to working with children checks. Chris McCarthy explains.
9: The chief legal officers will meet in Darwin to build upon previous reforms which block anyone who's had their check revoked from holding one in another state or territory. Ministers will seek agreement on a national baseline for criminal offences to bar a person from holding a working with children's check, as well as minimum national standards for the risk assessment process. They'll also look to strengthen information sharing between states and territories when considering an application. Attorney General Michelle Rowland says while all governments have made significant progress in the space, there's more to do to ensure a consistent approach around the country. Chris McCarthy reporting.
8: Overseas, three firefighters have died tackling wildfires in Greece. Several villages have been evacuated, with a fourth summer heatwave beginning in Spain and France. Firefighters trying to stop the major wildfires from flaring up. Back here in Australia, the New South Wales Health Minister has criticised Chief Minister Andrew Barr over his comments about the Parkwood development. Last month, the Chief Minister called for the development to be part of the ACT. He said in a letter that the transfer between the government and the Yass Valley Council would need to occur before any water sharing arrangements could be made. The Council and the Business Chamber have criticised the move, saying it was a dummy split and appalling. Ryan Park says the behaviour from Mr Barr wasn't up to scratch.
10: I thought the Chief Minister's comments at the time were petulant. I think that we could all be working together to ensure that housing is delivered properly, and I just don't think we need the histrionics and the theatrics that the Chief Minister provided a matter of months ago. I think things have settled down, and I think we're all working constructively.
8: Next Monday will mark the start of Homelessness Week across Australia. In the build-up, the ACT government has claimed it's finished building its 12,000th public housing home, but Housing ACT figures show they're overestimating by almost 800 houses. CEO of ACT Shelter, Corinne Dobson, says the government is using different meanings of public housing to get to their number.
11: The figures, when they reported that they built the 12,000, they're actually referring to all of the dwellings that Housing ACT owns. And not all of those dwellings are public housing. They're used for a range of other different purposes.
8: And a federal grant has paved the way for a new study to find a cure for some cases of leukemia. Researchers are looking to reduce the number of people with chronic myeloid leukemia who need lifelong treatment.
7: The latest finance report.
8: The Dow Jones is up 613 points this morning at 52,208. Gold is selling at $4,101 an ounce, and one Australian dollar is buying 70.28 US cents.
7: Sports update.
8: The Canberra Raiders are taking on the Panthers tomorrow in a highly anticipated Miracle in Mudgee rematch. The Green Machine are desperate to slip into the top eight while the Panthers sit on top of the ladder. Prop Josh Papali'i says they're not writing off another miracle happening.
12: You know, this is definitely a different year, different time, and we're desperate for a win. And I think, you know, us being desperate, you know, brings out their confidence and their belief that we're able to get the job done.
8: And the swimming might be finished, but Australia is still racking up the gold medals at the Commonwealth Games. The Aussies have picked up 3 gold medals on the opening day of the track cycling program. And that's the latest from the Capital Radio newsroom.
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13: Morning, I'm Brooke Jim with the latest Canberra traffic. Your travel time from Queanbeyan out to Bungador via the Kings Highway taking 22 minutes. Around Woden Valley, traffic is building now. All directions, Yamba and High Marsh Drive. Slowing in patches just northbound past the hospital to Kitchener Street as well. No problems though, travelling northbound on Yamba and Melrose Drive. Pass roundabout onto Yarra Glen for your run towards Curtin. Around the Parliament Triangle, all clear for now around the State Circle. Expect outbound delays though for Commonwealth Avenue with bridge renewal works underway. Only one lane open each way over the bridge. Changes to some transport. Canberra bus services are now in place. 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If you see anything on the roads, call 1300 545 082.
7: 2CC weather. Alexander Watson Insulation. Canberra's cold. Your house doesn't have to be.
8: Sunny today in 15 degrees. Morning frost and mostly sunny. Top of 15 again tomorrow. 16 on Sunday and another frost, also mostly sunny, then showers and 16 the top for your Monday. Right now, it's minus 5 in Cook, minus 5 in Aranda and minus 5 degrees in Caldwell.
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0: It's 7 past 7 on this Friday, the 31st of July. I've been outlining for the better part of 6 years how the ACT government always fails vulnerable Canberrans, and it just doesn't care about people that are not well-paid public servants who are doing quite well. If you're sick and you need to go to hospital, well, they're not going to provide you with an adequate hospital system. If you need a specialist, well, they're not going to do anything to make sure that there are adequate specialists here in the ACT for you to see. If you want to send your kids to a public school to get an adequate education, well, don't come here to Canberra because the ACT government is not interested in that. But the one thing that I rail about more than anything else, as you know, is homelessness. Because in a town like Canberra, one of the most affluent cities in the country, we should not have homelessness to the extent we do. Now we have identified the level of complicity the ACT government has in the homeless problem here in the ACT. Now we know that in the last decade, there are 1,000 roughly less public housing dwellings in the ACT than there were that time ago. And this has all been on Andrew Barr's watch. We know that the homeless problem is getting worse. There's somewhere in the vicinity of 2,000 people sleeping rough on any given night across Canberra. We know that the emergency waiting list for public housing is somewhere in the vicinity of 3,500 to 4,000 people. Well, now we hear, according to budget estimates, that 600 public housing properties across Canberra are currently sitting vacant. Now, the data emerged under intense questioning from independent members of the Legislative Assembly. You've got to wonder where the opposition is here, don't you? And it's sparked criticism, as you would expect, from welfare advocates. Now, senior officials from ACT Housing defended the vacancy rates. Hello? There's 600 vacant properties. We're 1,000 less than we were 10 years ago, and there's 3,500 people waiting, and you defend 600 of them being vacant? Now, apparently there are administrative status levels for these places. According to departmental records, 285 of the vacant homes are currently undergoing essential structural repairs or capital upgrades to meet modern living standards. Well, why has it taken this long to get there? And we know that the repair budget is somewhere about half what it needs to be. Another 43 properties have been formally earmarked for outright sale or high-density urban redevelopment. Well, why do they have to be empty to do that? More importantly, if they are being sold off to developers for high-end development, how many of those are going to become public housing? I'd hazard a guess to say none. Now, the timing of this is as we lead into Homelessness Week next week, but also we've had a reshuffle of the cabinet here in the ACT, and Suzanne Orr, who's been regarded as the most invisible member for Yerribee in the Assembly, is now the housing minister. Well, she's inherited a poison chalice after Yvette Berry had to stand down because senior members of her staff had serious corruption findings against them. But it's like shuffling the deck chairs on the Titanic. Because as I say, this is a government that does not care about vulnerable Canberrans. And this is at the pointy end of that. We're talking about people who need public housing, who need to put a roof over their head, but yet they're sleeping in cars, they're sleeping on the street, and it's -5, feels like -7 out there at the moment. Or they're couch surfing in friends' living rooms. And we've got 600 vacant properties that could otherwise be occupied. As I say, this is a government that does not care about vulnerable Canberrans. If you're a small business owner that's struggling, they don't care about you either. But these are the very people that we need to help. These are the kind of people, this is the reason I do the Vinnie CEO sleep out every year. Meanwhile, the ACT government sits back and we'll have a few MLAs turn up to the sleep out next year and make it look like they're trying to make a difference, all the while being show ponies and doing nothing about it. Let's get talking, Canberra.
17: Who am I? I'm the unsilent majority, big mouth.
0: If you do give us a call this morning, 6255 1206, I'll put you in the draw to win a $100 CBR Meats voucher. We'll give the first one away later this morning. Time for a dose of common sense. Dr. Ryan Storey is the executive chairman of the Shell V-Power racing team and one of the most experienced political campaign strategists in the country. And we'll find out a bit more about that a little bit later on. Dr. Ryan Storey, good morning.
18: Good morning, Stephen.
0: Look, there's a bit to talk about this morning, particularly in Victoria. Now, I often say that the ACT government is the worst government in Australia's history, but the federal government and the Victoria government, they both said hold my beer.
18: Yeah, it's a race to the bottom, isn't it? But what an extraordinary week. And you've got Jacinta Allen, the 49th Premier of Victoria, resigning on Monday morning, about 30 minutes before she was to enter a caucus meeting and basically get skewered. And really, it shows you how the state of Victoria is in all sorts of trouble. Mm. I mean, the new Premier, Ben Carroll, has called a Royal Commission, and the same Royal Commission that's been denied by his predecessor for several years over effectively a building fund where the unions have got an open, unlimited credit card to the state purse. It's been quite extraordinary, but that November election couldn't come soon enough for the people of Victoria, that's for sure.
0: One of the things they've done, now the new Premier, the 50th Premier, the second one that wasn't elected, has announced a Royal Commission in the construction industry. No commissioner, no terms of reference, 4 months out from the election. This is clearly a bit of a stunt, although it needs to be done. But they've also abolished group voting tickets. Now, you did some modelling on this back in 2013.
18: I did. So if you remember, there was a senator elected from Victoria called Ricky Muir who got roughly 0.5% of the total vote.
0: Yeah, the Motoring Enthusiast Party or something like that, wasn't he?
18: Exactly right. And that's the old saying about political jokes is that sometimes they get elected. Yeah. So this was off the back of the preference whisperer, as he was known at the time, and effectively exploiting the group voting ticket. And after that 2013 election where the Abbott government was elected, I did a lot of work with the Joint Standing Committee on Electoral Matters and with the government of the day, basically putting together models that would basically bring in compulsory preferential and effectively optional preferential voting in the Senate, but abolish those group voting tickets.
0: Yep.
18: To ensure that we didn't have those sorts of things happen again. And that's effectively exactly the model that Victoria has adopted this week. They've effectively photocopied it, and it's going to be an interesting one. But the whole Victorian election this time around, I mean, we say this every time, but it's going to come down to preferences.
0: Yeah.
18: And that was basically on the Tuesday we saw a news poll come out with a poll in Victoria that was very different to the one that we saw from Redbridge only a few weeks before, that basically shows that it's a three-horse race. So the Libs are currently in the lead there, but Labor is still competitive and they'll have a bounce off the back of this leadership change. And One Nation are obviously very competitive, but there's a big gulf there. So it's going to be all about preferences.
0: Now, yesterday, I guess you've got to take the good news where it comes, that the headline inflation rate dropped down to 3.8%, but the trim mean, which is the one the RBA looks at, is still stuck at 3.6%. And then we've also got petrol prices are going up again. We're almost $2 a litre here in Canberra. Electricity prices up well over 20% in the last 12 months. This inflation figure can't keep going down based on this.
18: No, it's not going to. I mean, headline inflation, yeah, absolutely. It dropped from 4% to 3.8%. But you're absolutely right. The fuel excise returns on Monday, Jim Chalmers has made that abundantly clear. And also the energy rebates that we've had that have basically hidden the price. I mean, you've got the RBA and the Bureau of Statistics running two sets of books. They're running two sets of books based off of the robbing Peter to pay Paul concessions that the government have put in place that have effectively acted as a loan against a future inflation number.
0: Yep.
18: So that trimmed mean inflation, it's probably going to be pretty sticky. It's certainly a long way outside the 2 to 3% target that the RBA has actually set. And interestingly enough, when you read the fine print from the report this week, the RBA doesn't anticipate that the inflation number will get back within the target until midway through 2028. So there's plenty of pain to come.
0: Extraordinary. Now, the other thing, big thing that happened on it, you are a tech head, so I know you're right across this stuff, this AusAlert system that was tested last week. Look, a lot of people are concerned about whether or not this can be hacked because overseas trials have seen some hackers get involved in this.
18: Yeah, I mean, it's been extraordinary. The government did everything they could to warn people about it, but social media went off like a Christmas tree on Monday based off of that 10 second alert there. But it was successful in the fact that they targeted hitting 90% of the mobile towers across the country, and they believe they hit around 94%. But no one knows for sure how many phones were actually net.
0: Yeah.
18: And interestingly enough, where there's some concern is that the same system we run here is run in Brazil, and that was hacked last month. It was hacked last month. Okay. Criminals basically stole credentials. They hijack the whole system and woke millions of people in the middle of the night with a fake extreme warning. So it's susceptible to phishing attacks no different to anything else. But what's particularly interesting is what we saw from the Queensland state government almost immediately after the AusAlert test, basically coming out and saying that they're going to opt out of it. And part of that, and their argument is that it's not political, it's all about coverage. But there is a political undercurrent there in that after the, obviously it's taken 6 years for the system to be implemented after the 2020 Royal Commission into the bushfires that recommended it. But Queensland and New South Wales are in a massive fight with the feds over funding for disaster recovery relief that leaves them $300 million worse off. So I think we can read a little bit into that.
0: It's extraordinary. I get that the government's trying to do the right thing here, but it's one of those things that

0: Campbell will also join us to talk about the refurbishment of Telstra Tower. It's 18 and a half past seven.
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4: The US ambassador to the UN says there's been a pause in attacks on Iran to allow for peace talks.
1: When you need to know, Canberra's news leader is 2CC.
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10: Attorney generals from around the country are meeting to work towards a national approach to working with children checks. The New South Wales Health Minister has criticised Chief Minister Andrew Barr over his comments about the Parkwood development. And a federal grant has paved the way for a new study to find a cure for some cases of leukaemia. And in sport, the Canberra Raiders are taking on the Panthers tomorrow in a highly anticipated Miracle in Mudgee rematch.
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11: Morning, I'm Brooke Shea with the latest Canberra traffic. Your travel time around the state circle looking good to Queanbeyan via Canberra Avenue. That'll take you now 16 minutes. Into Canberra Central, starting to build as usual for Barry Drive, Marcus Clark Street. It's also getting patchy both directions. Northbourne Avenue through Turner approaching MacArthur Avenue to O'Connor, Fairfax Street. Running really well westbound out to Belconnen Way towards Gungahlin Drive out towards Aranda. No delays apart from some pretty thick fog travelling on the Tuggeranong Parkway both directions through Western approaching Connor Road. 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
0: It's 23 past 7. Looks still a bit cold out there, but it looks like it's going to be a nice day. Heading towards a hazy sunny day with a top of 14 degrees. I don't know what hazy sunshine means because it looks nice out there. It looks like normal sunshine, doesn't it? Tonight, clear to partly cloudy with a low of minus 3. Right now, hazy sunshine and minus 4. Feels like minus 5. I just had a go at Tia in our newsroom.

0: about being the bringer of joy, saying it's -5, feels like -7, but now I'm doing the exact same thing. Sorry, Tia. North to northwesterly wind, 7 kilometres an hour, wind gusts about the same. The air quality is poor, but unfortunately the sun's up, so I'm telling you to get out of bed. Listen to us out in the kitchen. Make yourself a nice warm cup of tea. Expect showery weather late Sunday night through Monday morning. But tomorrow, some hazy sun again at a top of 14 degrees. Sunday, breezy in the afternoon, 15, and then a late shower or two. And then we'll get some morning showers on Monday before it starts to get better again through the west of next week. If you want to put yourself in the draw to win the meat tray raffle, the $100 CBR Meats voucher will give away at about 8:45 this morning. There's still time to get yourself in the draw there. The only way to do that is to be a part of the program. If you can't call us, though, do email us via 2cc.net.au by clicking on the feedback icon. Rodney has sent an email. He says, I've lost an old friend, Carol Field. Her husband was Graham. She was born in Adelaide in 1952, near Pudney. Somebody still may know her in Canberra. If so, you have my phone number, please help. Thank you. Meaning that he has sent us. Well, no, he hasn't sent us. Rodney, you haven't given us your phone number. But if anybody knows Carol Field, near Pudney, Rodney wants to get in touch with her, originally from Adelaide. Give us a call, 60551206, or email us if you know where she might be.
1: 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Every caller goes in the running to win a $100 CBR Meats voucher. 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
0: ACT Policing has launched an urgent public appeal for information following a violent shoplifting incident at a retail outlet in Woden. Cops released details, descriptions of an unidentified male suspect involved in an alleged high-value theft and subsequent physical altercation. Now, the criminal incident unfolded when a man attempted to flee a specialty retail boutique after stealing multiple pairs of designer sunglasses. When brave store employees moved to intercept the shoplifter near the exit, the suspect allegedly launched a physical assault against the workers. The retail staff sustained minor physical injuries during the brief corporate confrontation before the offender fled into the surrounding shopping precinct. Detectives have reviewed extensive closed-circuit television footage from the commercial mall to trace the suspect's escape route. Authorities are urging any community members who witnessed the retail attack or recognised the suspect's description to contact Crime Stoppers immediately. Local police have also increased foot patrols across major town centres to deter aggressive shoplifter behaviour. But if you have a look at the ACT Policing Facebook page, they have put pictures up. We might try and share them to our Facebook page as well, so you can see if you recognise this person police are looking for. Who's trying to steal the sunglasses, allegedly. 6255-1206 is the number. This issue of problem gambling seems to be poking its head up again. A Canberra widow has come forward with serious allegations against the Hellenic Club, claiming staff actively facilitated gambling habits. Now, the complainant stated that club employees routinely demonstrated specific methods to help her late husband bypass mandatory financial withdrawal restrictions on gaming floors. Now, the alleged administrative workarounds allowed the vulnerable couple to continuously access significant pools of capital directly inside the venue, and the family ultimately suffered devastating financial losses totaling hundreds of thousands of dollars on high turnover electronic gaming machines. Now, the revelations have sparked intense local scrutiny regarding the enforcement of responsible gambling frameworks, which I say aren't enough. Now, there is self-exclusion issues here, but the gaming regulator is reviewing the matter to determine if structural breaches of the Gaming Machine Act took place, and the Hellenic Club management has faced calls to review its internal staff training and compliance reporting mechanisms, which, look, should probably be done on a regular basis anyway. But, you know, I'm in two minds about this. Nobody forces you to go and put your money into a poker machine. I understand people have a problem, and there are problem gamblers out there, and maybe we need to address that further, but personal responsibility is what it comes to. 7:27.
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8: It's minus 5 degrees in Canberra, but feels like minus 7. Morning frost and sunny today, going for a top of 15. From the Capital Radio Newsroom, good morning. I'm Tia Priest-Willamott. Attorney generals from around the country are meeting to work towards a national approach to working with children checks. Chris McCarthy explains.
9: The chief legal officers will meet in Darwin to build upon previous reforms which block anyone who's had their check revoked from holding one in another state or territory. Ministers will seek agreement on a national baseline for criminal offences to bar a person from holding a working with children's check, as well as minimum national standards for the risk assessment process. They'll also look to strengthen information sharing between states and territories when considering an application. Attorney General Michelle Rowland says while all governments have made significant progress in the space, there's more to do to ensure a consistent approach around the country. Chris McCarthy reporting.
8: Overseas, three firefighters have died tackling wildfires in Greece. Several villages have been evacuated, with a fourth summer heatwave beginning in Spain and France. Firefighters trying to stop the major wildfires from flaring up. Back here in Australia, the New South Wales Health Minister has criticised Chief Minister Andrew Barr over his comments about the Parkwood development. Last month, the Chief Minister called for the development to be part of the ACT. He said in a letter that the transfer between the government and the Yass Valley Council would need to occur before any water sharing arrangements could be made. The council and the business chamber have criticised the move, saying it was a dummy split and appalling. Ryan Park says the behaviour from Mr Barr wasn't up to scratch.
10: I thought the Chief Minister's comments at the time were petulant. I think that we could all be working together to ensure that housing is delivered properly. And I just don't think we need the histrionics and the theatrics that the Chief Minister provided a matter of months ago. I think things have settled down and I think we're all working constructively.
8: Next Monday will mark the start of Homelessness Week across Australia. In the build-up, the ACT government has claimed it's finished building its 12,000th public housing home, but Housing ACT figures show they're overestimating by almost 800 houses. CEO of ACT Shelter, Corinne Dobson, says the government is using different meanings of public housing to get to their number.
11: The figures, when they reported that they built the 12,000, they're actually referring to all of the dwellings that Housing ACT owns. And not all of those dwellings are public housing. They're used for a range of other different purposes.
8: And a federal grant has paved the way for a new study to find a cure for some cases of leukemia. Researchers are looking to reduce the number of people with chronic myeloid leukemia who need lifelong treatment.
7: The latest finance report.
8: The Dow Jones is up 613 points this morning at 52,208. Gold is selling at $4,101 an ounce and one Australian dollar is buying 70.28 US cents.
7: Sports update.
8: The Canberra Raiders are taking on the Panthers tomorrow in a highly anticipated Miracle in Mudgee rematch. The Green Machine are desperate to slip into the top eight while the Panthers sit on top of the ladder. Prop Josh Papali'i says they're not writing off another miracle happening.
12: You know, this is definitely a different year, different time, and we're desperate for a win. And I think, you know, us being desperate, brings out that confidence and that belief that we're able to get the job done.
8: And the swimming might be finished, but Australia is still racking up the gold medals at the Commonwealth Games. The Aussies have picked up 3 gold medals on the opening day of the track cycling program. And that's the latest from the Capital Radio newsroom.
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13: Traffic is building around Woden Valley, all directions Hindmarsh and Yamba. Drive slowing in patches past the hospital to Kitchener Street as well. Travelling out of lines, problem free on Yamba onto Melrose Drive at the roundabout, and Yarraglen moving well northbound towards the Parliament Circle to Bardneeds Building now on the Kings Avenue outbound. Project Morshead Drive into Russell. Expect delays today as well for Commonwealth Avenue with bridge renewal works underway. Is only one lane open each way over the bridge. It's stacking up around Capital Central now, Marcus Clark Street and Barry Drive. 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
5: 2CC weather. Alexander Watson Insulation. Canberra's cold. Your house doesn't have to be.
8: Sunny today in 15 degrees. Morning frost and mostly sunny. Top of 15 again tomorrow. 16 on Sunday and another frost. Also mostly sunny. Then showers and 16 the top for your Monday. Right now, it's -5 in Cook, -5 in Aranda, and -5 degrees in Caldwell.
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18: Good morning, Stephen. How are you doing?
0: I'm up and down because I'm really interested in these new Samsung folding phones. I tried to buy one from Optus. They made it as hard as they possibly could for me, so now I've decided not to. But that's an Optus problem, not a Samsung problem.
18: Yeah. Yeah, well, no, the new devices, you've got the Flip 8, you've got the Fold 8 Ultra, but I think the one everyone's talking about is the Fold 8, the Galaxy Z Fold 8, which is the new passport-shaped device, which I'm actually talking into right now. I've been using it for since the launch. And I've got to say, it's turned a few heads. People are thinking, what is that? They see this sort of passport-shaped screen, and obviously folds out to a 4x3 display, and then you can turn it around, then it's a 3x4, so you can have a widescreen viewing of content, and then you want to read a book or browse a website or look at social media, you can flip it on its side, and then it's your portrait shape as well. So it's kind of like having three in one. 2 50-megapixel cameras on board as well. Oh, I think this is going to be the most popular choice for customers. I think this is sort of, I call it a more approachable, foldable phone. It's not like the other bigger phones where a lot of people thought it was a bit just too much phone for them. This, I think, is more a consumer level. Like, I think the Fold 8 Ultra is more your high-end, really sort of the high-end user, multitasker. Whereas this is more, I think, more consumer-level foldable. And also, too, It's a preview of what Apple's going to release too. The word is that their iPhone foldable is going to be the same passport shape as well.
0: Because the thing that appeals me, as you know, I'm using the Z Fold 7, so the last iteration of this, which is the same shape as the Ultra, the 8 Ultra. This front screen is too small for me to do everyday texting and things because my thumbs are too big.
18: Yeah,
0: so the bigger one appeals to me. But I wonder, the Z8 Ultra, the bigger or the flagship folding phone, how much better is it than the 7 that was released last year?
18: Well, it's thinner for a start, slightly thinner, better processor, but it's still got the same shaped front screen. And see, when you open up the screen, it's 8 inches, but it's square. So it doesn't matter how you hold it, you get the same result. In fact, if you were to watch a widescreen content on the Fold 8, which is a 7.6-inch screen, you're getting a bigger result than you would on the 8-inch screen because of the shape of the screen, if you know what I mean.
0: So I think
18: the Fold 8, I think, is designed for content consumption. When the Fold 8 Ultra is sort of more content consumption, but also content creation. I think for your average user, the Fold 8, I think it will be more appealing to be able to enjoy your content in its best form.
0: And how do either of these compare to the flagship Galaxy S models?
18: The Galaxy S model is still got a great camera system. See, the Ultra is called Ultra because it's got a triple camera system. So it's got 200 megapixel, 50 and 12 megapixel cameras. So best camera system is on that one.
0: Yep.
18: Fastest processors on that one. But they've all got the same flex titanium display. So the foldable display is all the same technology, just different, slightly different sizes. So, but I think if you're like me, that was my only complaint. I could not be able to do much on that front screen. The wider screen I found on the Fold 8, I'm texting way easier, doing a lot of those day-to-day things without having to open up the phone as often as I used to with the Fold 7.
0: Yeah, it's one of those things. Because, I mean, the reason I went with the folding phone is it allows me to do sort of work, so, you know, I can update rundowns for the program and things like that in my pocket, and there's no reason I can't do that on the shorter one. So, you and I have talked about Telstra with their satellite access where you can send text messages from almost anywhere in Australia. That they've now extended that beyond just text.
18: Yeah, they have, So that's been around 13 months ago. They kicked off the Telstra satellite messaging, and there was like millions of texts being sent and received through that service, the Starlink satellite service. But now what they're doing, they're allowing not just plain text messaging. So there you can use WhatsApp, you can use iMessage, you also use mapping apps, so Apple Maps, Google Maps. So what it's allowing is these tiny little packets of data, because you have WhatsApp and they use the internet, not the cellular network. You can use that over Wi-Fi.
0: Yeah.
18: So, and also too, they've got the navigation apps, they've got the mapping, they've got the messaging apps as well. It is an expansion of what you could traditionally do. You're not going to be able to stream Netflix or anything, but you'll also have to have those apps on your phone already and already logged into those accounts. So if you're in the middle of nowhere and you want to send a WhatsApp message and you don't have the app and you're not logged in, then you're out of luck. You need to have it logged in on your phone, and then you can send your little messages out the middle of nowhere, because Australia, a lot of people don't realise the landmass of Australia, 70% of it has no cellular coverage.
0: Yeah.
18: So if you're in the middle of nowhere, at least you've got connection to the satellite. So now you can send a text, WhatsApp, Messenger as well works. You got Apple Maps also. So your navigation and messaging, you're all sorted.
0: This is a game changer for, you know, grey nomads or people in remote areas. Yeah. I mean, your son recently did a trip around Australia. This
18: he did, yeah. He certainly did, exactly, yeah. And there were times on his trip where he said, look, Mum, Dad, I'm out of range for the next week, so I'll talk to you then.
0: Yeah.
18: he knew where he was, but no, not anymore. But this is Telstra only, but I'm pretty sure Optus and Vodafone have got similar relationships in place with Starlink. I'm assuming, hoping they're going to roll their services out within the next 12 months.
0: Yeah, okay. Now, something I saw on Tech Guide yesterday, and I remember I texted you about it, I think it's an absolute game changer. Hewlett-Packard have built an entire PC into a keyboard. So you just plug your monitor into the keyboard and off you go.
18: That's right, yeah. This is the Elite Board, the G1A, and this is actually, it's actually an enterprise computer. So the computer is like a high-end AI PC that's designed to be deployed in among corporations. So say you're an IT manager, you can deploy these across the business. And because it's just a keyboard, it's handy for that employee can take it home.
0: Yeah.
18: So, you know, they work hybrid workers. They're in the office, they're at home. So they can literally pick up their desktop computer, which is their keyboard, and take it home with them and then just connect it to a monitor at home. They've also got really high security on them as well. But I think just in terms of the concept, I'd say that HP will no doubt make a consumer version of this because just the convenience of having no need to have a tower and just sort of to save the footprint on your desk where you need to have a keyboard anyway. So actually, let's put the computer in the keyboard. I think that's going to be HP will definitely follow it up with the consumer version, and probably other competitors will do the same.
0: And realistically, I was price-wise, I mean, if you wanted to buy it as a consumer, it's not that far out of the realms of what you'd pay for a high-end gaming PC anyway,
18: is it? Well, that's right. Yeah, it's a pretty highly spec computer, actually, and they've done well. Look, they do have one of those, they're called NUC computers, NUC computers, so really small.
0: Yeah.
18: So they've basically taken that architecture and put it in the keyboard. But, yeah, like this computer is like $2,400. It's pretty highly spec enterprise machine. But, I think the proof of concept, I think, would work because you think about how convenient it would be just to pick up your keyboard, which is actually your desktop computer as well, and then hot desk it or go take it home with you.
0: Yeah, or even just save space in a home office.
18: That's exactly right. Yeah. No more big towers.
0: Oh, I think it's a great idea. Steve, always good to talk to you, mate. Have a good weekend. We'll talk next week.
18: You too. Talk to you then, buddy.
0: All the best. Steve Fenwick from techguide.com.au. Let's have a quick look at some sports shorts.
19: 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Sports Shorts.
0: Tino Fasolo Malawi believes the Titans are going to build their future around young halfback Zane Harrison. The 20-year-old has enjoyed an impressive debut season on the Gold Coast. Lions coach Chris Fagan says Ty Gallup will learn from his mistakes after the young defender was banned for 3 games following a serious misconduct charge. Brisbane take on Carlton at Docklands Stadium in Melbourne tomorrow night. And Australia has picked up 3 golds, 2 silver and 1 bronze on the opening day of the track cycling program at the Commonwealth Games. The men's 100-metre sprint winner, Cameroon's Emmanuel Ezema, hasn't qualified for the 200-metre final. There you go. Aussies continuing on with that gold rush. We'll talk Telstra Tower after the break. It is 13 and a half minutes to 8.
19: Mark Levy.
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2: Attorney generals from around the country are meeting to work towards a national approach to working with children checks. The New South Wales Health Minister has criticised Chief Minister Andrew Barr over his comments about the Parkwood development, and a federal grant has paved the way for a new study to find a cure for some cases of leukaemia. And in sport, the Canberra Raiders are taking on the Panthers tomorrow in a highly anticipated Miracle in Mudgee rematch.
1: When your car is off the road, you can rely on RedSpot to keep you moving. 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
3: No major incidents to report across the capital. Moving quite nicely along the Tuggeranong Parkway out of Weston. Approaching the Glenlock interchange towards Aranda, problem free. Through O'Connor, it's building Belconnen Way at Barry Drive towards the Canberra Central. It's getting busy now, Parks Way. Eastbound approaching Anzac Parade into Reid. Expect outbound delays with bridge renewal works underway as only one lane open each way over the bridge. Up at Digungal, the utility works affecting Gundaroo Drive westbound between Horse Park Drive and Palin Streets. Getting a good run on the Majura Parkway, both directions approaching the Federal Highway. Looking for a new career? Transport Canberra is hiring permanent part-time bus drivers. 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
9: 9 minutes late, you would have heard in the news yesterday that the ACT government has signed a heads of agreement with Telstra. They say marking a major step towards the revitalisation of Canberra's iconic Telstra Tower. Now, it establishes a framework for detailed planning, design, costing and operational work with the aim of transforming the landmark into a renewed tourism community and cultural destination. To talk to us about this, we're joined by the Executive Group Manager for Economic Development at Visit Canberra, Jonathan Cobus. Jonathan, good morning.
10: Good morning. How are you?
9: Very well. I'm always sceptical when I hear these terms, heads of agreement. Unless I hear somebody say, hey, we are starting tomorrow, I'm sceptical about what happens in between. So what does this actually mean that we've signed this heads of agreement?
10: Well, the heads of agreement really does provide a pathway forward where Telstra and the ACT government can commit to doing the work required to take the project forward. Our objective is to work towards opening the tower by the end of 2027, early 2028. Telstra own the tower. The ACT government is working to be the tenant in the tower and to run it as an attraction, kind of similar to how the National Arboretum works. So yep. The government runs that as a tourist attraction. But in order for both parties to do the work required, there needs to be sort of mutual commitment and a shared understanding of what that means for each of us. And that's what that heads of agreement does. It helps us move forward with confidence. Each party understands its role and enables us to get on and do the work now to hopefully open it by the end of next year.
9: So is there any indication of what we will find inside? Because, I remember coming here for my school trip and there was a restaurant in there and there were, you know, sort of demonstrations and like a bit of a museum type thing, for lack of a better way of putting it. What will Telstra Tower look like at the end of next year once it's done?
10: And that's part of the work that we will undertake now in the lead up to open. So defining what that experience is and what people engage with when they go there is really important. We really want to create a world-class attraction, something that is a driver of visitation for Canberra, so it brings tourists to the cities, but equally something that the community can visit, return, bring their friends and family to. So we're going to work through a process of understanding what that experience is. Some of the ideas and options that we're exploring are with the local Ngunnawal community and other Aboriginal and Torres Strait Islander people to ensure the tower experience is an opportunity to reflect the story of the First Nations people. We go up the tower and look out through the windows and look out at the landscape. How can we interpret the First Nations experience of this place through the tower setting? So we're working closely with community on that as well.
9: So it sounds like there's a lot of work to be done before any construction will take place. What are the next steps?
10: So a lot of this work will happen in parallel. Telstra have already done a lot of work getting the tower ready for this next phase. So inside the tower at the moment, a lot of the insides have been stripped out and getting ready for further building work. So there'll be some foundation work that's really important to work towards opening. So a tower of that age opened in 1980. There's a lot of upgrades required to bring it up to building code. So, for example, lift upgrades, yeah. Other engineering work required. And then over the top of that preparatory work, we'll then insert that experience that people will engage with when they go to the tower. That work also includes the surrounding precincts, so car parks as the approach into the tower, the ground floors, and then the viewing decks as well. So we can do a lot of that work in parallel, and some of that has already started.
9: What sort of approvals need to be? I mean, if the ACT government has signed a heads of agreement, you would imagine that the government will approve whatever needs to be done there. Does the National Capital Authority play a role here?
10: Yeah, so the National Capital Authority does play a role, and they've given some provisional works approvals, so that enables that to commence. Telstra, as the building owner, are going to lead the process as project managing the internal fit-outs, and then the ACT government will work with them around development of the experience. So there's a range of different partners involved to ensure that we can ultimately come out of it with a quality tourist attraction.
9: And is the aim to, I mean, obviously Visit Canberra is about getting people to come from outside of Canberra to look at these attractions, but what sort of focus will there be for local visitors? Because one thing I've noticed is that we have all these amazing institutions here in Canberra, but most of us that live here don't go and look at them. But the same could be said for most cities, by the way.
10: Well, that's true. And what we do find from a tourism perspective, that Canberrans are actually really good at getting out and seeing their own city. A significant proportion of people that come to this city are visiting friends and relatives.
9: Yeah.
10: And those visiting friends and relatives do get out and see a lot of Canberra. And in many cases, it's the people that live here that are taking them out and about to see things. So creating a quality tourist attraction, something that people see value in returning to, is really important because the community's support of it and the ability of the community to bring their visiting friends and family to that tower is really important. So one of the things that we want to ensure that we do is not only provide a great experience from the perspective of going up to the viewing decks and looking out, but ensure that there's reasons for people to stay at the tower, to dwell, to have other catering and coffee amenities there for people to engage with and make it a great experience that people can return to and have a good time regardless of whether they go up to the viewing decks or not.
9: Well, to show my age, I remember when it was Telecom Tower and it was a rite of passage to go there. So hopefully other kids will have that opportunity and, well, adults as well. Jonathan, good to talk to you this morning.
10: Thank you so much.
9: All the best. Jonathan Cobus, the Executive Group Manager, Economic Development at Visit Canberra. What are your memories of Telecom Tower, if you're older older than I am, or Telstra Tower, as it was? Give us a call, 6255 1206, or text us 0488 266 266. It's 2.5 minutes to 8 o'clock here on 2CC Breakfast.
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5: It's minus 3 degrees in Canberra, but feels like minus 6. Morning frost and sunny today, going for a top of 15. From the Capital Radio Newsroom, good morning. I'm Tia Priest-Willamott. The Greens say proposed cuts to the NDIS will have a devastating effect on the workforce. Senate inquiry hearings have been examining the government's bill, which aims to cap the scheme's growth. If passed, there will be 160,000 fewer participants by 2031. Greens disability spokesperson Senator Jordan Steele John says thousands more will be out of a job.
6: By the government's own admission, these cuts will have a devastating impact on the workforce, on support workers, on the allied health professions that form the core of our care economy. So many jobs will be lost if this legislation is passed through.
5: A construction partner has been locked in for the new child and adolescent mental health facility in Erindale. Shaw Building Group has been appointed construction partner, with work set to start later this year before an expected finish date late next year. The new purpose-built facility is being delivered as part of the Northside Hospital project, with services that are not required to be located on campus being relocated to community settings. The current facility will remain fully operational until the new facility at Erindale is complete. The ACT Australian Medical Association says specialist training is being strained across the territory's health system. The organisation has consulted senior doctors who have raised serious concerns about the ACT's capacity to continue delivering specialist training. President Dr. Betty G says they're hopeful the government can provide assistance.
7: We're looking forward to working constructively with ACT government and also the Canberra Health Services to provide the review and the plan for the workforce sustainability and the training capacity as part of the implementation of the ACT Health System Inquiry has suggested as well.
5: Australia is sending aerial firefighting assets and teams to help with the response to wildfires in France. The blazes are among the worst the country has experienced in decades. And buildings in the National Triangle will be lit up green tonight to mark World Ranger Day. The day is celebrated to commemorate rangers killed or injured in the line of duty and to celebrate the work rangers do to protect the planet's national treasures and cultural heritage.
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5: Checking petrol prices, unleaded is $2.03 at the Ampol in Gungahlin, it's $2.03 at the Ready Express in Braddon, and it's $2.01 at the Metro in Farra.
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5: The Dow Jones is up 613 points this morning at 52,208. Gold is selling at $4,102 an ounce, and one Australian dollar is buying 70.24 US cents.
9: Sports update.
5: The NRLW Magic Round gets underway tomorrow in Wagga Wagga with the Canberra Raiders taking on the Cowboys. The Green Machine have lost their previous two games, hoping to bounce back against the bottom place North Queensland side. Head coach Darren Borthwick says they've taken the losses on board.
10: Yeah, we didn't quite nail the game plan and some execution stuff, and you know the girls held themselves pretty accountable for that, and still knowing that there was a chance to win that game, and we did some really good stuff, but you know, stuff that we need to work on as well.
5: Meanwhile, in the NRL, the Roosters have flexed their premiership credentials with a record-breaking win over the Cowboys in Townsville, 82-12. It's the first time since 1935 a team has scored 80 points in a first-grade game. And that's the latest from the Capital Radio newsroom.
2: Transstate Tyres for Pirelli Tyres. Quality that you can really afford. 2CC traffic.
11: No major delays to report across the capital. We do have some thick fog across the region with alpine conditions now in effect in the snowy mountains. Chains must be carried in the Kosciuszko National Park. Dequebian Roadworks has Monero Street closed there in both directions between Low and Atkinson Streets. Also travelling through Hume, bit of congestion building with the ongoing roadworks. Atlantian Drive with northbound lane closures. Good run travelling out of the capital this morning on the Monero Highway southbound through Theodore and up into Gungahlin. Utility works underway that'll be affecting Gundaroo Drive westbound between Horse Park Drive and Powell Street. It's time to complete your census. 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
2: 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Alexander Watson Insulation. Canberra's cold. Your house doesn't have to be.
5: Sunny today in 15 degrees. Morning frost and mostly sunny. Top of 15 again tomorrow. 16 on Sunday and another frost, also mostly sunny, then showers and 16 the top for your Monday. Right now, it's -3 in Casey, -3 in Reed and -4 degrees in Woden.
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16: It is 7 minutes past eight on this Friday, the 31st of July. 6255 1206 is the number if you want to get us, put yourself in the draw to win the $100 CBR Meats voucher. Corinne is on the line from Macquarie. G'day, Corinne.
17: Good morning. How are you?
16: Very well. What can we do for you this morning?
17: Telstra Tower.
16: Yes.
17: It was quite an inspiration for our family. We were both photographers, my husband and I, and we liked going to the top as far as you could go and do photography up there. And then from the 90s on, when my grandchildren turned four, I would allow them to walk up there all the way to Telstra Tower and we'd go and have a look at it.
16: Okay.
17: And they thought it was the most fantastic thing. I had four of them that did that and it was fabulous.
16: Well, I remember I, you know, did the prerequisite school trip to Canberra back in, I think, well, it was 1988, I know it was 1988 because it was the year that Parliament House opened. And, you know, we did the obligatory trip up Black Mountain and went up Telstra Tower, and I remember when I moved back here 6 years ago, I thought, well, I'm going to drive up there and have a go, and no, it was all closed. So I guess good news that by the end of next year, we'll be able to do that again.
17: No, my grandkids had to walk up.
16: Okay.
17: We'd park at the bottom of a veranda there and then we'd walk up. But I've been taking them in that area and looking at Telstra Tower from about the age of two with little magnifying glasses. And we'd have little picnics and we'd get further each time. And the eldest got to four and I walked him up. And then the other three said they wanted to go up. I said, yep, when you turn four, we'll go up. And we did.
16: Well, even from the car park, it's still the best view in Canberra, in my view.
17: Oh, it's fabulous. And also to look at the balloons and things from Telstra Tower.
16: Actually, that's
17: a
16: good idea.
17: It's a great place. Yeah, it really is good.
16: I made the mistake of going to Patrick White Lawns to watch them. But good on you, Corinne. You're in the draw to win the meat tray later on this morning, 6255-1206. I want to talk to Stephen Paos, the FIFA host. Stephen, there's been a bit of drama around at the moment with UEFA threatening to pull out of the World Cup over some plans to commercialise it.
18: Yeah, good morning, Stephen. It's been a pretty dramatic week in world football this week as we get ready for the recommencement of European football in a few weeks in the Premier League. But, yeah, Mr. Infantino at FIFA has come out with a plan over the last week to privatise elements of the FIFA World Cup. So what they did was put out a proposal to all of the confederations and the member nations saying that what we want to do is go ahead and privatise things like the ticketing processes, some stadium activities, and a lot of the commercial interests when it comes to sponsors.
16: Yeah.
18: It had a big Super League vibes to it, like the club nations did in UEFA going back about probably 6 years ago now. But the biggest problem that came with it as well was that it was so hastily convened. He gave all of the member nations 53 days to make a decision. They've sort of set a marker on what they thought would have been about $20 billion worth of around about 20% of this stake. So it's almost like a forward planning when you put an IPO out on the stock market and go, right, we think it's worth this much. And then from there, 20% of that 20% would go to the confederations and the member nations, which means that they all would have received about $40 million each. And I suspect that in his mind, he would have thought, look, the countries that are a little bit, let's say, poorer off or not as well off, might be the right way to put it, they would accept $40 million in a heartbeat, right, as opposed to the $5 or $10 million that they normally receive in a yearly cycle. So it's really set the cat amongst the pigeons. And as you say, damning statements from UEFA overnight and CONCACAF, basically saying we want no part of this whatsoever.
16: So why are they so opposed to it?
18: I think the haste of it and the speed of which basically this has been given to them. They've been given 53 days to go ahead and make a decision on this. Number two, it's been done outside of proper Congress, which is done once a year. And I think the next one was due in March of next year. And I think the third biggest part of it is that the privatisation of an aspect of a tournament which has always been a not-for-profit, meaning that all of a sudden it turns into a for-profit. So that element is always going to be in the minds of the UEFA statement was that is that those elements that they're looking to sell off are now going to be governed by shareholders, they're going to be governed by people that are interested in making money. So there's a real belief that it could open the door for corruption and for influence. And after what we saw in this World Cup, Steve, with Trump and Infantino, Balogun's red card and other situations, I think they're trying to head off at the pass what could be deemed a massive conflict of interest.
16: Yeah, okay. It's going to be interesting to see how that all plays out. I mean, UEFA have obviously got more pull than anyone else in world football outside of the main FIFA organisation. I think what a lot of people don't understand is that FIFA doesn't actually control football. It is a it's almost like a confederation of confederations, isn't it?
18: They're spot on. You're exactly right. They're a governing body of the rest of the continental governing bodies. And what they do is they basically put money into they sort of run the money and run the pot to then get everybody together. And look, believe it or not, I'm not going to stand here and put in a compassionate defence of FIFA and everything that goes on. But what I will say is that running a World Cup is extremely difficult. Like getting all of these players together, all of these teams, the logistics that are involved with it, the media, the games, the training, everything that's involved in a World Cup. I've been there like three times firsthand. I've seen it. It's very, very complex. So you do need money for that. Like staff need to get paid. People need to get paid. There's everything that comes with that. But I think where UEFA have come out and said that is that if this was going to go anywhere, you need a proper consultation process. And the best point you raised a moment ago is that no one's going to watch the World Cup without UEFA. So if you go to a World Cup and it doesn't include your France, Spain, Germany, England, the historical countries since the invention of football, it's not going to happen. So the biggest opposition, I think, has come from the lack of consultation. I'm just careful. Like, I think you know this as well as anyone, Steve. When it comes to politics, when it comes to everything, people are so hasty to judge on things without actually looking at the detail of the minutia.
16: Yeah.
18: And again, this is not a passionate defence of it for me, but it's a case of, all right, well, what does this actually mean? And I actually thought, credit to our FA, the statement that our Australian FA put out was that, look, okay, this has hit us by shock, but why don't we read it? We'll consider it. If we believe that we don't have enough time to analyse this within 53 days, which is the time frame we've got to respond to it, then we'll just respectfully say, look, we're in opposition, or we can't respond in that time. I think that's the measured way to approach it. But just, I mean, there's so much outrage these days over everything that people just throw the teddies out of the cot immediately. And this is another one where Infantino's ended up with egg on his face.
16: Yeah.
18: UEFA have gone and done this as well, because Seferin, who's the president of UEFA, he's a big enemy of Infantino, right? Yeah. So it's easy for him. I mean, that's like Angus Taylor saying, oh, Albo's actually come out with something good, but the first thing I'll do is rubbish it and go, no, nah, that's crap, mate, that's crap, that's crap. Well, why? Ah, it's just crap, because that's just what politics is, right? So
16: Sepp Blatter sitting back saying, how do you like me now?
18: Best tweet ever, Steve-O, was Henry Winter about 10 years ago going, oh, I've got a feeling that Infantino's going to pull off his mask like Scooby-Doo and Sepp Blatter's going to be under there. Yeah, so yeah, who knows what's going on, mate. Crazy.
16: Good on you, mate. We'll catch up again soon.
18: Good talk, mate. Talk soon. See you, mate.
16: 14 minutes past 8.
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5: The Greens say proposed cuts to the NDIS will have a devastating effect on the workforce. A construction partner has been locked in for the new child and adolescent mental health facility in Erindale, and buildings in the National Triangle will be lit up green tonight to mark World Ranger Day. And in sport, in the NRLW, Magic Round gets underway tomorrow in Wagga Wagga with the Canberra Raiders taking on the Cowboys.
2: Whatever you're doing, wherever you're going, you can rely on Redspot, the Aussie car rental company. 2CC Traffic.
25: Around Canberra Central, it's getting busy. Barry Drive, Marcus Clark Street, slowing around the Parliament Triangle in patches as well around the State Circle. Seeing outbound delays with bridge renewal works underway for Commonwealth Avenue as one lane open each way over the bridge. Getting patchy now outbound through Barnet in both directions on the Kings Avenue approaching Morshead Drive into Russell as well. It's stacking up for Parks Way now eastbound approaching Anzac Parade into Reid as well. Your travel time looking all good around the State Circle to Queanbeyan via Canberra Avenue will take you now under 18 minutes. 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

0: minus five. It feels like minus five with northerly winds, 6 kilometres an hour. Wind gusts about the same. The air quality's poor. As we look ahead to the weekend, some hazy sun and 14 tomorrow with a low of minus one. Breezy in the afternoon with a brief shower or two late in the day on Sunday with a top of 15 degrees, a low of 3 degrees. And then Monday, a few morning showers and 13 degrees with a low of 1 degree. 6255 1206 is the number if you want to have your say this morning, or if you want to send us a text, 0488 266 266, and let us know what's on your mind, Canberra.
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0: 20 past 8, time to get the view from the hill with News 24 political reporter Cam Redden. Cam, I got it right, News 24.
2: I haven't stuffed it up yet either, Stephen, but there's plenty of time to go.
0: The great Peter Credland has a few times, but I think everybody else is going all right. So
2: she's allowed to, I think. Yeah. She can get away with it.
0: Indeed. Lots to talk about this morning. I guess we've got to talk about Victoria. Ben Carroll sworn in as the 50th Premier of Victoria, the second in a row now not to be elected. But this has obviously put federal Labor on notice a little bit too, hasn't it, with the, I guess, people suggesting, well, if the leader's not going so well, despite the fact that she thinks she's got the numbers, well, so that's what she told us anyway.
2: Oh, well, surely the government's done there, Stephen. You just cannot see a way that they win the election in November in Victoria. Look, leadership changes are funny in this context. You're right, there was no election for Jacinta Allen, and she went out in such a way that at that press conference when she stood up earlier in the week, she even said, look, I think I would win. I think I'd win a ballot. I think I'd win a contest, but I'm standing down to basically give Ben Carroll a go. And then suddenly we're in the back rooms. There's all this chaos. It was just a mess, Stephen. So I think the wash up from all that is you've got Ben Carroll, who not a lot of people outside Victoria would know. You'd probably argue that not a lot of people in Victoria would be all that familiar with him. Now he's the Premier with a 2-month run-up.
0: Yeah.
2: At a time when the Liberals nationally needed some skerrick of hope to hang on to, there is a growing belief now that Jess Wilson is going to turn the tide in Victoria. And if she's able to do that and become the Premier, then suddenly in 18 months at a federal election, in a state where the Libs have been bleeding out for years, it will give them some hope.
0: That's right. I mean, the Liberal Party, the problem they've got is that internally they do everything they can to destroy themselves. We've got this ICAC probe at the moment that Angus Taylor has now unfairly been dragged into. Now, the entirety of the media is reporting on this incorrectly. What this is the centre-left faction that has completely lost its power since Scott Morrison finished up as Prime Minister, slinging mud at the Conservatives, and some of it looks like it's going to stick.
2: Yeah, and obviously Angus Taylor's not accused of any wrongdoing here, and just a mention of ICAC doesn't mean that you've done anything wrong.
0: No.
2: It's perhaps a distraction from him at a time. He's got this glossy new booklet out, Stephen. He's done this national tour. I think he's in Western Australia today trying to talk up the economic plan. But press conference after press conference for the last few days has just been peppering him with everything that's come out of ICAC.
0: Yeah.
2: And this probe, as you say, Stephen, it goes into a lot of the internal party machinations of the Liberal Party. ICAC investigations often take a very long time. I'll be curious to see if much is made of it when Parliament does return in a bit over a week, because given the nature of ICAC in New South Wales, it's not a court, it's a commission of inquiry, really.
0: A political star chamber is what it really is.
2: Yeah, and look, a lot of names get mentioned, even if you've not done anything wrong, but such is the nature of that inquiry, Stephen, it's all done in public view.
0: It's interesting that the one name that's behind it all hasn't been mentioned yet, and I'm not going to mention it just yet. Luke Gosling, the federal Labor member from the Northern Territory, has been arrested after allegedly assaulting a public official at an event. Now, if this had happened to a coalition member, the government would have been screaming for a resignation, but nothing to see here as far as Albo and some of his ministers are concerned.
2: Yeah, and he has now been charged too, Stephen. So at this point, he will remain not only as an MP, but also in this role as a special envoy for defence and veterans and for the northern parts of Australia. It's, look, not to diminish the role too much, but special envoys are largely symbolic roles, if you like, where they do a little bit extra around the portfolios. There is a view from the coalition that he should be stood aside. The government at this stage, I think they want to at least get to that first court date before anything else happens. But between now and then, that's September 1, we've got 2 sitting weeks of Parliament here in, what, not next week, the week after.
0: Yeah.
2: So at this stage, Luke Gosling's saying, obviously, he denies the

0: allegations, going to fight him in court, innocent until proven guilty, etc. But the intention seems to be he'll keep doing that work. He's been posting on social media as normal. And my understanding is plans to come to Parliament in a bit over a week. So what happens from there, we don't know. But at this stage, Stephen, it does appear he will keep those roles, at least for now.
1: Now, just quickly, obviously the Treasurer clinging to the fact that headline inflation came down marginally in these latest figures. Trim mean stays the same. But fuel excise duty coming off and 22% increase in electricity prices is probably not going to hold up next time.
0: No, and rents are still going up too, Stephen. Even though we've talked about for a little bit the drop in house prices in some major parts of the country, we have still seen them go up the best part of 6% over the last year. So that's for new builds. So there is still that ongoing pressure internally. And even with fuel prices too, Stephen, the ongoing uncertainty in the Middle East is one thing. But even though they've come down, remember, for the last few months, the Bureau of Stats, when they're doing the inflation figures, they've carved out the petrol price from that underlying measure. Yep. They said it's too volatile, it's jumping around all over the place, so we're just not going to count it. And that underlying measure at 3.6 has remained where it was for the last measure. So that's the concern for the government. Even if things look like they're getting better on the headline front, well, 3.6% is still too high. And as we always talk about, Stephen, 3.6 on 3.6 on 3.6 month after month, if it's still above that target band, well, that's just compounding the pain every month. So the longer it stays high, the tougher people are going to be doing it. The challenge for the government and the Reserve Bank too is how quickly can they get that down without amplifying pain for anyone with a mortgage too much.
1: Yeah, no doubt about that. Cam, good to talk to you, mate. We'll catch up again soon.
0: Good on you, Stephen. Thanks, mate.
1: Cam Redden, political reporter at News 24. There you go. I got it right again.
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1: Joining us live from Los Angeles is the one and only Tim Schulberger. Morning, Tim.
3: Good morning.
1: We need to talk about Anthony Fauci. Now, he was fronted a Senate committee, a Senate hearing, and even when he was asked what colour tie he was wearing, he pled the fifth, which apparently you can't do at a Senate hearing.
3: Well, you can, and he did. It's all, I mean, it's just politics. Rand Paul, the guy who runs the committee, has made no secret of the fact that he believes that Anthony Fauci screwed up the COVID response, contributed to the deaths of people, and wants him in jail. Now, this is a guy who's devoted his life to public service, but whatever you want to think, he went into that hearing with that intent. Like, anything you say, we're going to try and come after you for perjury, because if it differs at all from what you said during COVID, then we have you because you testified under oath.
1: Well, fair call,
3: politics,
1: too.
3: Politics, politics, politics. Yeah, but also it's like when you go into a hearing and it's like, I'm trying to put you in jail, what are you going to do? You're not going to open your mouth, right? I mean, that's sort of the... It's politics all the way around, and it's awful
1: I think
3: for everybody.
1: Somebody's got to take responsibility for the way it was handled, and he was at the front of it. Tell me about Donald Trump fighting with his own side over the confirmation of the proposed Attorney General Todd Blanche.
3: Yeah, this is what happens when you back the wrong horse. There are two Republican senators who are not running, who lost their primaries, so they're not running in November. So they're kind of rogue operators, and the margin in the Senate is so small, they're now saying, we don't want Todd Blanche because Todd Blanche isn't confirming that Trump got an immunity deal for audits on his tax returns, and they're up to, like, we wanted in writing that immunity only counts for prior tax returns and not future ones. And that's a sort of a grey area. And also, so Trump's like, well, I don't want that. And Todd Blanche is sort of scuffing around. So these Republicans are saying, well, we're not going to vote for him. Also, we want to make sure that $1.7 billion fund to people who are upset with the government is permanently going away. And we want it in writing. They haven't got any of that yet. So they're saying, well, we're not going to support Todd Blanche. And then Trump responded by saying, well, maybe I'll withdraw the nomination. And so the Republicans are saying, okay, do that, because after the November elections, we don't know who's going to be in charge of the Senate.
1: Now, just quickly before I let you go, Ben Affleck's won $1 million on Who Wants to Be a Millionaire. Well, the way his career's going at the moment, he probably needs it.
3: Yeah, I'm sorry to get in the weeds on politics today. He's actually not keeping the money. It's not for him.
1: Oh, okay.
3: He actually has a charity. He has a charity that builds houses in the Congo, believe it or not. And and so that money's all going there. So he won it with the help of a guy who has dominated Jeopardy over the last 12 months. Ah. He was the guy who. So let's not think that Ben was entirely doing it on his own. But still, $1 million to go and build houses is not a bad thing.
1: Yeah, not that smart in Southie. Good on you, Tim. We'll catch up again next week. Have a good weekend.
3: Thank you.
1: All the best. Tim Schulberger, our North America correspondent. Coming up after the break, we'll catch up with Shadow Defence Minister James Patterson. I want to talk about AUKUS and what the future of it is with Pat Conroy, the Defence Industry Minister, saying that the rotation could end in 2032, 29 and a half past eight.
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5: It's minus 3 degrees in Canberra, but feels like minus 6. Morning frost and sunny today, going for a top of 15. From the Capital Radio Newsroom, good morning. I'm Tia Priest-Willamott. The Greens say proposed cuts to the NDIS will have a devastating effect on the workforce. Senate inquiry hearings have been examining the government's bill, which aims to cap the scheme's growth. If passed, there will be 160,000 fewer participants by 2031. Greens disability spokesperson Senator Jordan Steele-John says thousands more will be out of a job.
6: By the government's own admission, these cuts will have a devastating impact on the workforce, on support workers, on the allied health professions that form the core of our care economy. So many jobs will be lost if this legislation is passed through.
5: A construction partner has been locked in for the new child and adolescent mental health facility in Erindale. Shaw Building Group has been appointed construction partner, with work set to start later this year before an expected finish date late next year. The new purpose-built facility is being delivered as part of the Northside Hospital project, with services that are not required to be located on campus being relocated to community settings. The current facility will remain fully operational until the new facility at Erindale is complete. The ACT Australian Medical Association says specialist training is being strained across the territory's health system. The organisation has consulted senior doctors who have raised serious concerns about the ACT's capacity to continue delivering specialist training. President Dr. Betty G says they're hopeful the government can provide assistance.
7: We're looking forward to working constructively with ACT government and also the Canberra Health Services to provide the review and the plan for the workforce sustainability and the training capacity as part of the implementation of the ACT Health System Inquiry has suggested as well.
5: Australia is sending aerial firefighting assets and teams to help with the response to wildfires in France. The blazes are among the worst the country has experienced in decades. And buildings in the National Triangle will be lit up green tonight to mark World Ranger Day. The day is celebrated to commemorate rangers killed or injured in the line of duty and to celebrate the work rangers do to protect the planet's national treasures and cultural heritage.
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5: Checking petrol prices, unleaded is $2.03 at the Ampol in Gungahlin. 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
5: The Dow Jones is up 613 points this morning at 52,208. Gold is selling at $4,102 an ounce, and one Australian dollar is buying 70.24 US cents.
8: Sports update.
5: The NRLW Magic Round gets underway tomorrow in Wagga Wagga with the Canberra Raiders taking on the Cowboys. The Green Machine have lost their previous two games, hoping to bounce back against the bottom place North Queensland side. Head coach Darren Borthwick says they've taken the losses on board.
9: Yeah, we didn't quite nail the game plan and some execution stuff, and you know, the girls held themselves pretty accountable for that, and still knowing that there was a chance to win that game, and we did some really good stuff, but, you know, stuff that we need to work on as well.
5: Meanwhile, in the NRL, the Roosters have flexed their premiership credentials with a record-breaking win over the Cowboys in Townsville, 82-12. It's the first time since 1935 a team has scored 80 points in a first-grade game. And that's the latest from the Capital Radio newsroom.
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10: Travelling out of the capital this morning, a good run for the Barton Highway out of Hall towards Yass. There we do have ongoing roadworks causing delays for the Hume Highway both directions with 60km speed drops at Folder Avenue. Travelling on the Federal Highway, looking good both directions, past Lake George and into the capital approaching Midura Parkway. Getting busy into Canberra Central, stacking up Barry Drive, Marcus Clark Street. Busy eastbound pressure now for Parks Way as usual, approaching Anzac Reed into Reed. And outbound pressure is building now with those ongoing bridge renewal works. There's one lane open each way over the bridge for Commonwealth Avenue. Transport Canberra is celebrating 100 years of public transport, from humble beginnings to a modern network connecting Canberrians. 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
2: 2CC weather. Alexander Watson Insulation. Canberra's cold. Your house doesn't have to be.
5: Sunny today in 15 degrees. Morning frost and mostly sunny. Top of 15 again tomorrow. 16 on Sunday and another frost, also mostly sunny, then showers and 16 the top for your Monday. Right now it's -3 in Casey, -3 in Reed and -4 degrees in Woden.
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14: This is Budgie Baker. Wind has eased a lot. Another 5 centimetres or snow of snow overnight, and a stack of snow making, plus a day that may have more sun than not. It's all falling into place for a good day out. Selwyn snow is settling from the snowmakers. New Charm Chair for the skiers and boarders will spin today with a nice little spot for the tobogganers on Easy Street. Charlotte Pass, Guthrie's double chair, Cozzy triple chair, all spinning, getting skiers and boarders to some lovely fresh snow. Pulpit Tea Bar and Basin Pommer spinning as well. First timers riding that cozy carpet for all their fun. Perisher, lifts will open across 3 resort areas. Mount Pea should be a little bit better today. Centre Valley, Front Valley as well. Plenty of lifts in Blue Cow, some in Smigs, and nothing currently spinning in Guthiga. Threadbo, the wind is east, so Basin and Carroll and a cruiser will be the go again. Gun Barrel plus Anton's will get you to some higher runs, including High Noon, and there's always Super Trail. 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
1: 22 minutes to 9, Deirdre Tyndale, who we speak to on a Wednesday for our North America report live from Canada, just sent me a picture of a MAGA hat that said, make Albo go away, and I had to tell her that I've already got one. But it looks like the government might be putting hats out there. MAGA might be make AUKUS go away the way things are looking. Pat Conroy, the Defence Industry Minister, says that the Submarine Rotational Force West at HMAS Stirling will effectively phase out from 2027 onwards as Australia becomes what we're calling sovereign ready with our own Virginia-class submarines. Now, the opposition has obviously seized on this. Pat Conroy has now released a statement saying, in a statement issued by Coalition Defence spokesman Senator James Patterson, he falsely claimed that I had said in an interview that US submarines at HMAS Stirling would be gone by 2032. Nothing could be further from the truth. Submarine Rotational Force West is intended to be an enduring element of the US force posture in Australia. James Patterson joins us now. James, look, reading his initial statement, it did look like it said by 2032 the US subs wouldn't be there anymore.
15: Well, not only did he say it once, not only did he say it twice, on three separate occasions during his interview with Sarah Ferguson on the 7:30 report the other night, he said that Submarine Rotational Force West would come to an end in 2032 or in the early 2030s. He effectively issued a public eviction notice to the US Navy before they've even arrived at the HMAS Stirling base in Western Australia, and has now been forced into a humiliating backdown where instead of them ending in 2032, he's now saying they'll have an enduring presence beyond 2032. And it's really been quite an embarrassing spectacle from Pat Conroy. It's even worse that he's done it while in the United States, and he seems incapable of just admitting that he got it wrong.
1: Because even Mike Pezzullo, the former Home Affairs Secretary, has come out and said that the Pentagon would be surprised by the comments that he's made.
15: I think everyone was surprised by the comments. When he initially made the comments that it was coming to an end in 2032, and the opposition and defence commentators acted with surprise, his first defence was, well, it's always been clear that this was coming to the end of 2032. No one should be surprised. His second defence was, well, they might continue, but maybe under a different name. And now we're on to the third defence, which is actually it's just going to continue as Submarine Rotational Force West beyond 2032. I mean, it's been quite a bizarre spectacle from someone who I know wants to replace Richard Marles as Defence Minister one day, and this has not been a good audition.
1: Now, I've got a the question I have is whether or not HMAS Stirling is going to be ready to receive Virginia-class submarines by 2027 or even 2032 the way we're going.
15: Look, it's a really good question, and by pure coincidence, yesterday I was at HMAS Stirling on a visit to inspect the works and the progress, and I've got to say, I was actually very impressed with the progress that's been made. Our Navy, our Defence Department, our submarine agency has done really good work in building up that base to make it ready for those US Virginia-class submarines to rotate through from 2027. Now, there is more work to do, no question, not just on the island itself, where the submarines are going to be hosted and where the US sailors will be staying, but in the community more broadly on things like roads and schools and hospitals and housing and other infrastructure that's going to be needed to support ultimately thousands of Americans and British who will be visiting and staying in our community.
1: The other issue we've got here is our commitments under the agreement we've got with New Zealand not to host nuclear weapons in Australia. Now, there was a bit of an ambiguous response to that to say, well, the US don't tell us whether they've got nuclear weapons on individual submarines anyway. So, I mean, there's no way that we can ascertain that if we are going to host these submarines, I would have thought.
15: This is how Pat Conroy got himself into this whole mess in the first place. He was being challenged whether it was consistent with our Treaty of Rarotonga obligations to potentially allow future US Virginia-class submarines, which will eventually be equipped with tactical nuclear weapons, to base themselves out of HMAS Stirling in Western Australia. And instead of going to the usual answer, which is the US respects the fact that we're a treaty signatory of Rarotonga, we respect the fact that they don't confirm and deny which platforms they have nuclear weapons on. Instead, he introduced this new argument, which is, well, it's not going to be a problem because Surf West is coming to an end in 2032. Now, we now know Surf West is not coming to an end in 2032. There will be US Virginia-class submarines beyond that point at Stirling, So this was never the answer to Sarah Ferguson's question about tactical nuclear weapons, and it was a bizarre thing that was introduced for the discussion, completely unprompted by Pat Conroy.
1: James, what hopes do you hold for the future of the AUKUS agreement? Because it's not a, we obviously have challenges here in Australia with the Albanese government, but the US, UK government's capacity to uphold its end of the deal is now questionable. The US moving away from Virginia class to a new class of submarine now is also problematic, and they're also struggling to meet their own requirements. Are we ever going to get these submarines?
15: Look, there are challenges to AUKUS, and I have publicly acknowledged that, and I think it's important we be honest about what those challenges are, but it does not alter in any way my support for AUKUS or the coalition's support for AUKUS. All it does is demand that we, Australia, do more with what is in our control, like spending more on defence to make sure we have the capabilities we need, to make sure we have supplementary capabilities if there are any issues with AUKUS in the future. It does not mean abandoning AUKUS. I actually am optimistic. I think we will receive the Virginia-class submarines from the United States in 2032. I think we will be able to eventually build our own submarines with the UK, although that is a hugely ambitious endeavour and there are some real risks in that. And I think we should do prudent contingency planning about supplementary capabilities that could exist alongside nuclear submarines if there are any capability gaps that arise.
1: What do we need to do to be ready for this? Because, I mean, having two, well, effectively we'll have three classes of submarine at one period, because I imagine the Collins-class submarines will still be operating. We seem to be struggling to just keep those on the road, let alone have Virginia-class and AUKUS-class as well.
15: You're right. That is going to be one of the big challenges. We are seeking to extend the life of the Collins-class submarine well into the 2030s. We're hoping to receive those Virginia-class submarines from the early 2030s from the United States, and then from the 2040s onwards get the SSN AUKUS, which is the joint UK-Australia-made boat. And there may be a period where all three will be operated at once, and that is a complex thing to do, which Australia has never sought to do in the past. But really, there is no alternative. Nuclear-powered submarines are a formidable capability. They're one of the main things that puts doubt in the mind of a potential adversary to Australia that will cause them to think twice before commencing military action in our region. There's nothing else that can do that quite as well as a nuclear submarine, and so we just really have to put our pedal to the floor and go all in on making sure we deliver it.
1: I accept that, but do we have to, I guess, shift away from our focus on AUKUS, given what has taken place in both Ukraine and in Iran? The nature of warfare is clearly changing very, very rapidly. We have some of the best technology in the world when it comes to drone and anti-drone technology, but we seem to be selling it overseas and not using it ourselves.
15: This is a frustration right across Australian defence industry, that capabilities that they have proven on the ground in Ukraine are not being taken up by the ADF. Now, the strategic circumstances of Ukraine and Australia are not exactly the same. The distances for one are different, sure. But I think we should be doing much more than we are. You know, the government likes to boast particularly about two drone capabilities that they are putting into service, the Ghost Bat and the Ghost Shark. And they're good capabilities, impressive capabilities. I think they will make a difference. But they got their start 4 years ago when Peter Dutton was Defence Minister. They're not brand new capabilities being put to field like the ones we're seeing in Ukraine. And I think we need to see a more willingness in the Department of Defence to take risks, to experiment, to buy drones, to give them a chance, and anti-drone technology as well. I'm particularly worried about air and missile defence. We need to be experimenting more with those things and more quickly, not going through the same glacial acquisition process we have in recent years.
1: James, good to talk to you. I appreciate your time.
15: Thank you for having me.
1: All the best. Senator James Patterson, the Shadow Minister for Defence, 6255 1206.
2: 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Every caller goes in the running to win a $100 CBR Meats voucher. Breakfast with Stephen Senatiempo on 2CC.
1: We'll give that voucher away after the break, but I just want to play something for you that will either make you laugh or cry. But I often talk about the ACT government being the worst in Australia. I think Victoria has taken the cake, though. This was a Victorian Labor MP, a government MP, in their assembly yesterday.
16: The residents who don't want it resealed because they don't like traffic going down it, so they're quite happy to have it full of potholes, might I add. So not everyone's on board with your pothole thing. They actually like it full of potholes. Yes, actually, it is.
1: So the opposition has said they're going to fix a million potholes in Melbourne, and one of the Labor MPs says, no, people like potholes. You know what I'm going to do, don't you? Ron from Murray Bateman says via text, Anthony Fauci was told we aren't looking to set you for trial. He can't plead the fifth because of his pardon. Yeah, and my understanding is that you can't technically plead the fifth at a Senate hearing anyway, Ron, but you're right. It was absolutely extraordinary. 111 times he pled the Fifth Amendment, said I'm not answering because counsel have told me not to. When they asked him what colour his tie was, what day of the week it was, and what he had for breakfast. And he pled the fifth on all three of those. I mean, fair dinkum. 60551206. It's 11-9.
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2: 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News headlines.
5: The Greens say proposed cuts to the NDIS will have a devastating effect on the workforce. A construction partner has been locked in for the new child and adolescent mental health facility in Erindale, and buildings in the National Triangle will be lit up green tonight to mark World Ranger Day. And in sport, in the NRLW, Magic Round gets underway tomorrow in Wagga Wagga with the Canberra Raiders taking on the Cowboys.
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10: It's stacking up around Canberra Central as usual. Barry Drive, Marcus Clark Street, very busy around the Vernon Circle and slowing now inbound, approaching City Hill with those bridge renewal works underway on Commonwealth Avenue. Parks Way, a bumper-to-bumper run eastbound, approaching Anzac Parade into Reid. It's slowing as well for Northbourne Avenue in patches through Turner, approaching MacArthur Avenue. However, out of Aranda, Caswell Drive moving quite nicely southbound to the Tuggeranong Parkway and through the Glenlock Interchange. It's time to complete your census. 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If you see anything on the roads, call 1300 545082.
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1: 7 to 9. Is there a text message that I missed here? And another anonymous one. Whenever anybody wants to go on the attack, they always post anonymously. It says, hi, sorry, but you dismissed your caller. That wasn't me, but he was right about info in the BBC documentary. He's talking about Ron from Charnwood, who called in about the wrong labelling on cans of stuff that's coming in. And I didn't dismiss him. I said I hadn't seen the documentary. And then the next day, I talked about that very thing. He says, when you did cooking at Ziggy's, you said Australian pasta and olive oil was the best. No, I didn't. I said Australian olive oil was the best, and I still maintain that. I use Australian olive oil. I've always said Italian pasta is the best. He said, now promoting Italian produce, sad. Only when it comes to tomatoes, because you can only get San Marzano tomatoes from Italy. You can't get them from Australia. Thank you for your anonymous email. Lynn, the Timu queen of Canberra, says, I was listening to you earlier talking about the sandwich you made last night for dinner and the fact that you had it on sourdough bread. She says, sourdough is nice, don't get me wrong, but just wonder if you've ever tried pane di casa from Baker's Delight. It's nothing like the Italian pane di casa I bought before from other shops. If you haven't indulged, give it a go. It's delicious, has a slight honey bite, I think. Yeah, Lynn, I have tried it. It is very, very good. I mean, I prefer the Italian style pane di casa from, you know, Dom's and Pangallo's and those mobs. But the reason I'm having sourdough these days is it's supposed to be healthier for you. It's better for your gut, so they say. And because I'm on this health kick, I don't know. You know, it's like these things. Everybody tells you something's healthier than whatever it else is you're having, and whether it is or not, you don't know. But that's why I had sourdough. And it was very nice sourdough too, I got to say. But thank you, Lynn. Now, I call Lynn the Timu queen. I know Lynn, and she buys a lot of stuff from Timu and some really cool stuff too. Moving right along, we are going to announce the winner of the very first CBR Meats voucher, the meat tray raffle, which we're giving away every Friday. And the winner is Larissa from Canberra, who has won our first CBR Meats voucher. We've got a $100 meat voucher thanks to CBR Meats here for you to pick up. Best Italian sausages is in Canberra, but Joe will look after you with whatever kind of meat you want. So congratulations. That's enough clapping for you, Larissa. Let's have a quick look at some famous birthdays.

0: Gary Lewis is having a birthday today, 81, the son of Jerry Lewis, who had hits with Gary and the Playboys, 9 consecutive US top 20 hits, including this one. This diamond ring doesn't shine for me anymore, and this diamond ring doesn't mean what it took it for. One of the nicest blokes you'll ever meet anywhere, Russell Morris, the real thing, is 78 today, born in Richmond, Victoria in 1948. Who could forget this one? Written by Johnny Young and produced by Molly Meldrum. Absolute legend of a bloke, and one of our greatest ever tennis players, Yvonne Goolagong Cawley, born in Burrellin in New South Wales. She's 75 today. Won Wimbledon in 71 and again in 80. Also won 4 women's singles titles at the Australian Open. The first Australian Indigenous woman to win a Wimbledon singles title too. That's all we've got time for today. That's all we've got time for this week. We will be back to do it all again on Monday from 5:30 in the morning. If you want to get in touch with us over the weekend, head to 2cc.net.au and click on the feedback icon. Stick around now, though. Mark Levy's in next with the morning show. But until we come back in the wee small hours of Monday morning, don't do anything I wouldn't do. Don't be a Muppet. Have a great weekend and don't stop believing.
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9: It's 1 degree in Canberra, but feels like -3. Morning frost and sunny today, going for a top of 15. From the Capital Radio Newsroom, good morning. I'm Tia Priest-Willamott. Overseas first, Egypt has been rocked by a drone attack, marking the first time it has been hit during the conflict between the US and Iran. No party has claimed responsibility for the incident and no injuries have been reported. The explosion on the country's Mediterranean coast caused a fire in 2 ships, including an American gas storage tanker. Back here in Australia, advocates want the government to increase the country's parental leave entitlements in line with the rest of the world. Delegates at last weekend's Labor conference passed a motion to support 52 weeks of leave a year, up from 26. For Parents Director Veronica Hosking says the average among other OECD countries is 50 weeks.
10: Well, well below, and we've got a long way to go. But this motion shows the ambition is there. Now we need the commitment, but also what we'd love to see is for the opposition and independents and crossbenchers to get on board as well.
9: Homelessness Week kicks off in the ACT on Monday with this year's theme, Action Now Because We Know What Works. Here in the ACT, nearly 2,000 people are estimated to be experiencing homelessness. Corrine Dobson, CEO of ACT Shelter, says they want action on the issue.
11: We really want to see government and the community coming together to try and address homelessness here in the ACT. And of course, it is a week that we are focusing on these issues also nationally.
9: 19 new police officers have been welcomed to the ACT Policing Force at a graduation ceremony. The newly sworn-in officers range in age from 19 to 44 and have previously worked in various industries, including hospitality, retail, real estate and the Australian Defence Force. The two women and 17 men form part of the local government's $107 million commitment to recruit an additional 126 new police officers over 5 years. And a library on New South Wales' south coast has had an overdue book returned nearly 150 years late. The 1858 copy of Antiquities of Athens was found behind a fireplace during home renovations. Staff say they have no way of identifying the original borrower, meaning no one will be fined the $28,000 in overdue fees.
8: Sports update.
9: The Canberra Raiders are heading out to Mudgee for tomorrow's clash against the Panthers. The Green Machine need to win all upcoming games to secure a spot in the finals. Prop Josh Papali'i says they're back to playing their best footy.
12: Yeah, I think it's just everyone just buying into our style of footy. You've sort of seen that brand of footy last year. That got us the minor premiership. And I think the last 3 weeks have definitely brought that style back, and hopefully we can keep it going for the next few games.
9: Meanwhile, the Cowboys have been dealt their heaviest loss in the club's history, thrashed 82-12 by the Sydney Roosters. Coach Todd Payton apologising to fans after the match.
13: It's absolutely unacceptable, mate. And as coach of this club, it's one of our darkest days, if not the darkest day. And I'd like to apologise to our members and fans that turned up and those that watched it at home. Yeah, just not good enough.
9: Runners Rose Davies and Jessica Hull have won gold and silver for Australia at the Commonwealth Games in the women's 5,000 metres. Michelle Jenneke finished fifth in the women's 100-metre hurdles final. And Alex de Minaur has defeated Cruz Hewitt 6-2, 6-3 in the second round of the ATP tournament in Washington. And that's the latest from the Capital Radio newsroom.
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15: Heavy delays into Canberra Central, a crash on Commonwealth Avenue inbound at London Circuit. Traffic stacked up around Vernon Circle around City Hill as a result. Parks Way crawling eastbound approaching the site, and Commonwealth Avenue slowing both directions now with those bridge renewal works underway as only one lane open in each direction. Fiji Airways is on sale now. 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I'm Brooke Shan. That's the latest Canberra traffic.
14: 2CC weather. Alexander Watson Insulation. Canberra's cold. Your house doesn't have to be.
9: Sunny today in 15 degrees. Morning frost and mostly sunny. Top of 15 again tomorrow. 16 on Sunday and another frost, also mostly sunny, then showers and 16 the top for your Monday. Right now it's 1 in Ford, 1 in Campbell and it's 3 degrees in Fadden.
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0: Australia. This is Mornings with Mark Levy.
1: A very good morning to you and happy Friday. Yes, the 31st of July. I'm Mark Levy. Welcome to Mornings as we broadcast in Sydney, Canberra and across Australia on the 2GB app. Coming up on the show today, the state's going into bat for over 65s and their private health insurance. A Canterbury councillor says if you don't like the noise, close your windows. I can't recall becoming a theme from those giving evidence at ICAC. While in Sport Gold in the Velodrome as the Roosters put 80 points on the Cowboys. Quick look at Sydney's weather. 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We're in for a mostly sunny day, tops of 18 in the city, the same out west. And the Bureau forecasting some showers tomorrow, then fine on Sunday. While in Canberra for our 2CC listeners, a sunny day reaching a high of 15 degrees. And it looks like it's going to be much the same right across the weekend. As always, love to hear from you this morning, no matter what you'd like to weigh in on. The number to call, 131873. You can email me at 2gb.com and the text line's up and running on 0460 873 873. Well, we start with a couple of breaking stories. The first one you would have heard with Ben just as he was coming off air, and there was a lovely tribute from Richard Wilkins. Glenn A. Baker has died. The Australian rock music journalist, collector, commentator, author and broadcaster. He has sadly passed away at the age of 74. He was a long-time contributor to the various newspapers, including The Herald. He'd recently been battling an illness, according to a close friend, this story in The Herald right now. His knowledge of the music industry and music in particular was just extraordinary. I remember watching him on that show Rock Quiz on ABC. And Spicks and Specs, I should say, on the ABC. And his knowledge on music was just phenomenal. He had 80,000 items of rock memorabilia. He was a music journalist and commentator for over 200 magazines and the author of at least 16 books. So some sad news with the passing of Glenn A. Baker. And I'm sure you're familiar with his work and certainly appreciated his love for music. And while that story was breaking here in Australia, in the United States, the President Donald Trump has taken to Truth Social to say the Board of Peace has reached an agreement for the complete disarmament of Hamas and all other armed groups in Gaza, which will be carried out in phases and eventually lead to Israeli forces withdrawing as well. In this post, President Trump described it as a critical step towards Gaza finally being governed by a new Palestinian government that will work closely with the Board of Peace to help the Palestinian people. He wrote, a disarmament is completed, Israeli forces will withdraw, and the International Stabilization Force will work with the new Palestinian police force to take responsibility for Gaza being safe for its residents and its neighbours. I want to thank the mediators, Egypt, Qatar and Turkey, for their important efforts and especially my outstanding team, whose tireless work made the historic breakthrough possible. Now, it's important to note that both Hamas and Israel are yet to comment, so let's just wait and see how this bubbles along throughout the day, and if there's any more developments, we'll certainly bring them to you here on the 2GB morning program. In the meantime, I just wanted to also take the opportunity off the top of the show to thank each and every one of you who have reached out to share your struggles off the back of that powerful open line call yesterday from Louise at Silverdale. Now, I've had another conversation with Louise this morning just to check in and make sure she's doing okay after she indicated that she's a young mum, she's struggling to keep up the rising cost of council rates, electricity bills, childcare and the weekly grocery shop. And I'm really happy to report that a very generous businessman in Sydney has reached out wanting to help out Louise, so I've put them in contact. So I know he's going to be in contact with Louise to try and help her along the way, which is really, really special, and I thank that particular person who doesn't want any acknowledgement on air. I will share some of the feedback we've received off the back of her call, and it just emphasises the power of the open line here at 2GB, and we need to keep sharing your stories to prove the government isn't listening. As I keep asking, what are they doing to help people like Louise who are trying to raise their kids and give them the same opportunities when they were children? Instead, we've got the Prime Minister who keeps reminding us about his Housing Commission background, and then there's the Treasurer, Jim Chalmers, who's clearly looking at the world through these rose-coloured glasses. It's really tough right now, and I'm sorry to report that it's going to get even worse, because on Sunday the price of fuel will skyrocket because the government is refusing to extend the discount on the fuel excise. So any money you've been saving is about to be gobbled up at the petrol pump. All the while, we've got ministers like Chris Bowen, who are allowed to waste $150 million on his COP presidency office within the climate change department in Canberra. They're also forking out millions of dollars for a UN climate conference in Fiji, which most of the world leaders are shunning anyway. And then there's the $1.2 billion of taxpayers' money to keep the lights on over at the ABC, despite the public broadcaster showing these vile depictions of Gina Rinehart and refusing to apologise for it. Now, I was talking to a few people last night and again this morning about this. Could you imagine the outrage and the outcry if, say, we here at 2GB aired a four-minute segment on this radio network graphically describing the violent sexual assault and murder of a union leader or a darling of the political left? Could you imagine the response? Yet over at the ABC, the same thing is broadcast about Australia's most generous, given what she's done for our Aussie athletes at the Com Games, and Australia's richest woman, also a conservative mining magnate. Yet there's radio silence about it over an auntie. The so-called filmmaker behind the skit has apologised overnight, rightfully so. But there is still nothing from the ABC which, in my opinion, is indefensible. Kim Williams, Hugh Marks, you should be ashamed of yourselves. The ABC bosses, they initially stood by the content. They claimed that while contributors aren't ABC staff, the film was editorially justifiable within the context of the program. The clip was also left active on the website while the matter was, just routinely kicked down the road to an internal ombudsman. Here's a question, though. When did calling for the sadistic butchering of a private citizen become editorially justifiable for a public broadcaster? The ABC's charter promises content that reflects high standards of integrity and decency. Instead, we, the taxpayers, are routinely treated to a glaring double standard where political bias dictates what is considered acceptable humour and what is condemned as hate speech. Cruelty dressed up as satire, ladies and gentlemen, is still cruelty. And normalising graphic sexualised violence against a woman, regardless of a balance sheet or political leanings, is not art, it's degradation. Australians are entitled to ask what their $1.2 billion is actually buying. If the ABC cannot enforce basic standards of civility and safety on its own airwaves, the public has every right to demand sweeping accountability. The least the public broadcaster can do is to apologise to Ms. Rinehart. And I think that should happen today. It should have happened days ago, but it should happen today. So I just felt the need to say something about it off the top of the show. I know it's been discussed at length, but I just cannot believe that this so-called filmmaker apologises and still nothing from the ABC. Unacceptable. Unacceptable. Now, just away from the news of the day, we are receiving some calls, a lot of black smoke being seen in the Bankstown area. We're going to make a couple of calls to Fire Rescue New South Wales. If you're in the area and you can see what's going on with all this black smoke around that Blacktown or Bankstown area, give us a ring on 131873. Your eyes are our eyes and ears out there. If you can see what's going on, plenty of black smoke around that Bankstown area, jump on the line and let us know. I'll come to private health insurance in just a moment, but let me get onto the ICAC, the Independent Commission Against Corruption. Now, as you know, there's an inquiry on at the moment into the New South Wales Liberal Party and these allegations of branch stacking and donations. Well, I'm glad the former New South Wales MP, David Elliott, fired up about these false accusations of him having an extramarital affair. Mr. Elliott went to town on these so-called reformers who were intent on destroying his political career, and he's been vindicated. And after listening to him yesterday on Clinton Maynard's show, it sounds like there's, in his opinion, more to come. I watched some of the hearing yesterday, and geez, you can tell that counsel assisting the commission, Peggy Dwyer SC, is starting to get quite frustrated with these witnesses who continue to say, "I can't recall." It's fascinating watching her back them into a corner and then showing them text messages that they were sending and receiving at the time. The latest is a brother of former New South Wales Premier Dominic Perrottet paid for new members to join the Liberal Party because he was under pressure to, quote, ramp up recruitment in his sibling's former seat. Robert Asaf, one of the men probed for alleged Electoral Funding Act breaches, told the ICAC he did not think donation laws applied to the group at the centre of the branch stacking investigation. What a cop-out. We've also got this revelation on the front page of the Herald, Michael McGowan and Bevan Shield reporting that a New South Wales Liberal frontbencher was captured by wiretap helping party apparatchiks now at the centre of the anti-corruption probe evade a statewide manhunt to force them before a parliamentary inquiry into their alleged links into a fugitive property developer. Now, Chris Rath, the Shadow Minister for Planning and the Arts, was captured tipping off at least one of the members of the so-called New South Wales Reformers about the location of process servers on the Independent Commission Against Corruption's TAP. The servers were hired to track them down during an upper house inquiry set up after the allegations of branch stacking in the Hillshire Council emerged in 2022. The revelation is significant because Rath's actions may have hindered the probe's attempts to expose some of the allegations which are now at the heart of the ICAC's Operation Rosny. Now, in a statement, Mr. Rath said he had spoken to been spoken to about the incident by the Clerk of the Parliament when it was brought to his attention in 2024, and he'd apologised. Well, given that Damien Tudehope has been forced to stand down amidst this inquiry and there's no suggestion he's done anything wrong, I think given what's being printed on the front page of the Sydney Morning Herald today, Chris Rath should do exactly the same today. And if he won't, Kelly Sloane should step in and force him to stand down. Now, let me just give you a bit of an explanation, and I'll try and simplify this for you. Now, I've spoken to a number of people fairly close to this morning and just got sort of a lie of the land for you. Now, just for

BC. Now, you'll see in this article today, if you've had a read, that Mr. Rath insisted on being on the parliamentary committee replacing Lou Amato, who complained to Dominic Perrottet, the then Premier, but that fell on deaf ears. Now, of note is also the fact that he's the Shadow Minister for Planning, Mr. Rath, which means Kelly Sloane has a Shadow Minister for Planning protecting those who are accused of doing the dirty work for a dodgy property developer. I mean, you can't make this stuff up. I cannot see how and why Kelly Sloane will not stand him down or at the very least sack him today, given that he's potentially up for expulsion from Parliament for abuse of parliamentary privileges. It's an absolute mess. And Kelly Sloane, her head must be spinning on Macquarie Street because she's inherited the circus that is this donations and branch stacking scandal. So I'll play you a little bit of what David Elliott's had to say exclusively to Clinton in the last 24 hours, but dear, oh dear. The point I keep making is that it took the Labor Party in New South Wales 10 years to rid themselves of the ghost of Eddie Obeid. You know, the Liberal Party, they used to seize on this. They'd dine out on the fact, oh, look at these corruption allegations levelled at Labor. Well, they've effectively been taking notes. So we'll talk more about that later in the program as well. You can have your say on it as well, 131873. Now, on to private health insurance, this is another issue we've been talking about. So you'll remember back in the budget when it was announced earlier this year, there were some changes coming to the private health insurance rebates for over 65s. Well, as Greg Brown reports on the front page of the Oz today, the Prime Minister's facing a fierce rebellion from state governments over his plan to abolish higher private health insurance rebates for over 65s, as new polling shows nearly 40% of seniors in outer suburban and regional electorates are more likely to drop their cover under federal Labor's policy. The health ministers of New South Wales, Queensland and Tasmania have told The Australian the deeply concerning decision to scrap the higher rebate for over 65s would put further pressure on their strained public hospital systems in an escalation of national cabinet tensions. The warning shot from the states came as major research commissioned by Private Healthcare Australia poured doubt on the government's projection that only 44,000 people would dump their cover, revealing nearly 60% of Labor voters believed pensioners should be exempt and showed that the intergenerational equity justification had fallen flat among younger voters. And a document obtained by the Oz shows that the Federal Health Department predicted cutting the rebate for over 65s would have a detrimental impact on low-income pensioners and revealed there had been no consultation before the announcement. Now, I maintain the Albanese government couldn't care less about older Australians, and if you wanted proof, it's spelled out in the budget. You know, over 65s, you guys have worked hard all your life, you paid your taxes. Fancy a government abolishing the higher private health insurance rebates for the people who actually need the care in the latter years of their lives. Labor clearly is more intent on buying the votes of the younger generation. So we'll tackle that one for you as well today, and I know it's a big issue with our over 65 listeners that have been writing to me saying, Mark, this can't happen, surely. So we'll share with you a couple of the case studies that are alluded to in the newspaper story again today as well. Now we move on to an update on the Lakemba Mosque and this development application to broadcast the call to prayer on loudspeakers, and I'll catch up with one of the councillors later this morning. Now, the council met last night and voted on independent councillor Barbara Curry's motion to tighten planning rules around externally amplified sound. You'll remember we spoke to Councillor Curry, who was arguing that additional noise could impact residents' amenity. In other words, it would interrupt the peace and quiet in Lakemba. Now, Councillor Carl Asfour, who's also the CEO of the Lebanese Muslim Association, he responded with a counter-motion last night, arguing churches should also be free to ring their bells on days other than major religious holidays. So Barbara's motion was defeated, but Mr. Asfour's passed. And it's important to note no decision has yet been made on the development application to install these loudspeakers. However, it sounds like the councillors and the council are paving the way for it to happen. In my opinion, if it's approved, it'll open a Pandora's box. And I, again, repeat what I've said throughout this debate. It is not about religion. It's about the peace and quiet of our suburbs. But guess what one of the councillors said last night?
Sword Abbey.

0: Sue Salmon offered residents a simple solution by declaring, quote, if you're really annoyed about the bell or about the sound, close your windows. Seriously? So the response from one of the councillors is to close your windows. How dismissive of an issue that's angered so many locals, and I'd remind the councillor, when the original application was put to council last year, only one of the 329 submissions supported it. Now we've got those suggesting, oh, you've had 5,000 signatures of support for it. Well, it wasn't a local survey. It was a global survey asking people whether they would support loudspeakers on Lakemba Mosque. What does it care to people in other parts of Australia or around the world? It should be a survey restricted to the local community. And the other point I would make to the councillor, if one of your constituents who you represent in your local ward was to complain to you about noise emanating from commercial venues or outdoor venues, what would the reply be? I'll just close your window? Come on. So we'll catch up with Barbara Currie and find out exactly what happened last night and find out where to from here in relation to this development application. A couple of other stories to mention. We'll touch on skilled workers. Matthew Benz has got a story about skilled workers today, with three quarters of business in New South Wales struggling with a chronic shortage. We'll be hearing from Julian Leeser at some point today. He'll be giving a speech in relation to Indigenous policy and having a crack at Anthony Albanese. He wants private schools to educate many more of the nation's most disadvantaged Aboriginal children. And we'll also have a look at this Luke Gosling situation, the federal Labor MP who's accused of assaulting the Northern Territory Administrator, David Connolly. There's a lot of you writing to me saying, Mark, why hasn't he been stood down by the Prime Minister? So we'll have a look at that for you as well. Now, we turn to sport. Geez, another golden day for the Aussie athletes at the Comm Games in Glasgow. Our women's 4,000-metre team pursuit team won gold at the Velodrome, along with Tara Nayland in the C4-C5 4,000-metre individual pursuit. Ryan Elliott, Lee Hoffman and Daniel James Barber combined to win the men's team pursuit, so a great day at the Velodrome. And on the track, Jess Wilson claimed gold in the 5,000 metres, so congratulations to Jess after doing the double in winning the 10,000 metres as well. So that takes our tally overnight to 52 gold, 24 silver and 35 bronze for a total haul of 111 medals. Just sensational. So congratulations to the Aussies. What about the footy? I went to bed early last night. Looks like I didn't miss much. 82-12, the Roosters annihilating North Queensland. Sam Walker unstoppable. And the 70-point margin was the Cowboys' biggest defeat in their history and the most points the club has conceded in a match. As a coach, what do you say after that? Two games tonight, Dragons-Dolphins at Wynn Stadium in Wollongong from 6 o'clock, and I'll be back from 7 with the continuous call team to broadcast Melbourne and Canterbury from Amy Park. Meantime, Pete Bedell and Travis Main are reporting in the Courier-Mail and the Telegraph today that Peter Volandis is looking at potentially a season launch in Miami off the back of success of Las Vegas, and it comes as the Roosters and Broncos emerge as the front runners to potentially play a global round game in Japan. So that's what's happening there. Geelong kept its season alive with a 25-point win over Collingwood in the AFL. The Swans have got St Kilda tomorrow at Marvel Stadium. And the Giants, they're on the road against Port Adelaide. Matt Payne, who leads the Drivers' Championship heading into this weekend's Supercars round in Perth. Alex de Minaur, he was too good for Cruz Hewitt in the round of 16 match at the ATP event in Washington. And being a Friday, we'll run through the tips with the boys from Better the Footy Tips, and we'll hopefully find a winner on the races tomorrow with the Metropolitan meeting in Sydney at Rose Hill Gardens. So there's plenty for us to talk about this morning. If you've got an opinion to share, story to tell, something to report, the number to call 131873. You can email me at 2gb.com, or you can shoot through a text on 0460 873 873. You're with Mark Levy as we broadcast on 2GB in Sydney through the 2GB app and via network stations right across Australia. Yes, as is always the case, off the back of the opening remarks to the show, plenty of feedback. G'day, Mark. Still can't understand why the Minister for Failure, Chris Bowen, has never fronted some type of inquiry into this net zero policy mess. Feels like there are daily reports on failure, cost blowouts and public anger about the effects of this renewable energy madness, yet he just ploughs on with zero accountability. That one from Jason. Jane says, Mark, how about Bankstown or Canterbury councillors reminded they live in Australia, not the Middle East? They should be looking after all Australians. Well, Jane, this for mine is not a religious issue. I couldn't care less whether it was a Muslim, Catholic or Anglican church or mosque. I'm concerned that council could, through this second development proposal, approve speakers to be installed on Lakemba Mosque to broadcast the call to prayer. There is no need for a call to prayer in 2026 in Australia. If you need to utilise the call to prayer, do it through a mobile phone. Do it through social media. I just feel for the local residents who are writing to me saying, Mark, we don't want to hear the call to prayer. We want to go home, sit in our living room or our lounge room and enjoy some peace and quiet. Is that too much to ask? So thank you for getting in touch. Matty's in Belrose. He's called the open line. Good morning, Matt.
1: Hey, Mark. How are you, mate? Thanks for taking my call.
0: Thank you,
1: great show.
0: Thank you.
1: Mate, I just want to just talk to you. My grandmother's 102. My mother, unfortunately, has passed away, and I've been left caring for her. She's a World War II veteran, as was my sort of grandfather, and she's been assessed for a level 2 care package that she's had. And it's just not enough help. She's still living at home. So Department of Veteran Affairs are cutting her funding. My aged care government assistance line are just made they're useless. They're absolutely useless. I've taken a week off work to try and sort out some care for her. I've taken a week off work to try and sort out her health. And I've spent a week on the phone, and all I've heard from people is, I'm sorry, I can't help you much more than we are. She has given what she did for this country. Her husband, which is my grandfather, gave a hell of a lot for this country. And this is what she's getting in return. And like, this government is a disgrace. The aged care minister is a disgrace. The whole system is just, mate, it's unacceptable in Australia. Yep. It's unacceptable for what these people have done for our country, and this is the way they now get treated.
0: Matt, did you say that your 102-year-old grandmother is having her funding cut?
1: Yep, that's correct.
0: Can you stay there? We'll get in touch with the minister's office. That's just ridiculous. And you know what it highlights to me, Matt? It just highlights to me that these bureaucrats that work in these departments just have no common sense. If I was to ring up, and Matt, you've done it, right? I can hear the frustration, anger, and the fact that you're upset about this, and rightfully so. If you were to ring up a government department and tell somebody on the other end of the phone that your 102-year-old grandmother and World War II veteran needs some help, needs some care, and she's having her funding cut, wouldn't you think somebody in that government department would say, this is ridiculous, this can't stand, and go to their boss, and then that boss would go to their boss and get it all the way to the minister. But you might have to ring the open line here at 2GB to get something done. It just highlights how backwards we've become as a country, mate. I feel so sorry for you.
1: Thank you.
0: Matt, stay there. Let me get some more details. I won't ask you for names or anything on air. Let's work on this behind the scenes and let's get it fixed today. I've got a wonderful team that works with me, headed up by Georgia at the moment. We'll get in touch with the Veterans Affairs Minister's office and get this fixed today. 102-year-old grandmother, a World War II veteran, and the government says we're cutting your support. Fair dinkum. 27 to 10, a break back with more.
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6: I'm not surprised by the messages I'm receiving off the back of the call from Matt. And we're straight onto the phone to the minister's office, and I'll report back before I go off air on midday. This needs to be fixed today. A 102-year-old World War veteran, a grandmother. I come back to what I said just before the break. How could you as a bureaucrat answer that phone call? And the answer from you to Matt, who's called up on behalf of his 102-year-old grandmother to be, sorry, I can't help you. Wouldn't you put Matt on hold again? Wouldn't you run off to your boss and say, boss, like, come on. Everything that woman did for this country, and we're going to cut the support that she's receiving? Mark, after listening to what's happening to that poor 102-year-old lady, I am so angry. The leaders of this country have no idea and no morals. Please keep up your dialogue. God bless you, from Mary. Mary, you know me. I'm like with a dog with a bone. I'll go into bat for anybody. And I gave you a gold-plated guarantee when I took over this morning show that I will stand up for you. But it should not take a broadcaster on a radio station to ring the minister's office and get this fixed. It should be a common sense approach and answer from those in the department who were first contacted by Matt and his family, saying, look, just leave this with us and we'll go and sort it out. It's just so, it makes you so angry. Mark, I have goosebumps with sadness. That will absolutely do me. 102-year-old Australian woman gets knocked back for help. What has this country become? From Mick at Malua Bay. If it wasn't for these wonderful Australians who went to war, who supported their husbands in war, we wouldn't enjoy the freedoms that we've got today. It is unacceptable. Nikki's in Rockhampton. Nikki, good morning to you.
7: Oh, good morning, Mark. How are you?
6: I'm all right. I'm a bit angry after that call from Matt. I can't believe what we've become as a country when we can't look after those who have sacrificed their own lives for our country. It's just wrong.
7: I think we all share the same sentiment, and this government is just gone too far in relation to veterans. Someone has to do something, because I just saw the other day that the minister spends $312,000 on a logo. Meanwhile, we've got veterans who are almost suicidal. I hate to use that word, but it's the truth. We need to do better. This is disgraceful. I'm a veteran myself, and I have no words. I mean, selling off our heritage sites, you know, marching through our ADF, like, it's just, it doesn't matter. And not treating those who've put themselves on the line. It's just terrible.
6: Well, Nikki, firstly, thank you for your service to this country. And I mean that wholeheartedly and genuinely. Do a lot of the other veterans that you serve with say exactly the same thing. I mean, Matt Keogh's a disgrace. He's a complete waste of space. Every time I hear him speak, you'd think that Veterans Affairs, he's doing this brilliant job and he deserves a pay rise for what he's doing. But he's done nothing. I mean, I talk to veterans that pour their heart out to me. People that are suffering from mental health issues that can't get the support that they need. They're told, just, I'll get in the queue. I spoke to a bloke the other day who's been waiting 9 months to see a psychologist and to get it covered by Veterans Affairs. It's not good enough, Nikki.
7: No, I agree, Mark. The veteran community is hurting, and I mean really hurting. So in central Queensland here, we don't have many services. So myself and a few colleagues, we started our own organisation to support veterans and first responders because there's just nothing there for us. And we save lives by offering a coffee and having someone to talk to. But we're veterans looking after broken veterans. It's disgraceful.
6: Nikki, thank you for calling through. It's just upsetting. That's what it is. It is upsetting that we're having to have these conversations. If we can't put those that sign on that dotted line to fight for the freedoms that we enjoy, we should be putting them on a pedestal. I look at New South Wales Police at the moment. They're taking away full-time police chaplains. Important support for those people that defend and protect community safety. What are we doing for our veterans? Nothing. It's just wrong. It is so, so wrong. Oh, geez, I said to Ben this morning I wasn't going to do anything too heavy today and get too fired up being a Friday, but how can you not when you take these phone calls? We'll take a break at 19 to 10. Come back with more in a sec.
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10: The US ambassador to the UN says there's been a pause in attacks on Iran to allow for peace talks.
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6: Just away from the heavy news for a second, I love this one from Greg at Miranda. Hi, Mark. Just messaging to ask for a happy birthday for me today. Love listening. Greg, happy birthday, mate. I hope it's a special day for you, buddy, and I hope you've got something nice planned. I hope it's a one with family, friends. It's a Friday, mate, so you can potentially let the hair down. Happy birthday, mate. You've taken the time to email me, and I'm more than happy to do that for you this morning. Now, just on these reports of the black smoke in the air around that Bankstown area, fireys are telling us that there was a fire at a recycling centre at Claremont Street in Greenacre just before we came on air at 9 o'clock this morning. There are currently 25 firefighters on scene with 6 fire trucks. No reports of injuries. Firefighters are still containing the blaze. They are evacuating from buildings in and around the area. So that's what we're being told by fireys. A fire at a recycling centre on Claremont Street, Greenacre. Firefighters are on scene battling the blaze, and there are evacuations taking place from buildings in and around the area. So if you're in that area, please listen to the authorities. This has just come through as well from police. More than 110 people have been charged during a two-day operation targeting retail crime in Sydney's northwest. Now, there will be a police press conference this morning involving Superintendent Phil Hallinan from the Crime Prevention Command. He'll be speaking to the media this morning. During the two-day operation, 116 people were charged with 130 offences, and a further 65 people were issued with criminal infringement notices. A further 10 youth cautions were issued, as well as 27 warnings and 106 banning notices. Police also conducted knife scanning operations during the surge at Parramatta and Hornsby interchanges, during which 9 knives were located and seized and 8 drug detections were made. Now, since October, police have charged more than 1,300 people, taken more than 1,550 legal actions, and identified over 2,380 offences linked to more than $600,000 in stolen stock. So some brilliant work by police, and we'll be hearing more about that at that press conference due to get underway at 10:30. 131873 is the number, 2gb.com. Click onto the feedback icon if you would like to join us. Now, I mentioned that phone call we had yesterday from Louise, who phoned the open line just to talk about how much she's struggling at the moment. Young mum, family of four, electricity bill of $1,500, council rates, I think she said $700 was the one that came in. Now, this is what she said yesterday.
7: We're on modest incomes, but nothing where you can say comfortably say that on a Saturday night, hey, let's go out to dinner, you know, like we always used to do back in the day.
6: Yeah.
7: And, you know, it's not a big ask to say to a young family, let's go to dinner. But you feel guilty if you do, because you think, oh, that money could have gone elsewhere.
6: Mm.
7: You know, every time I go to the groceries, I'll go to Woolworths and I'm not leaving. Even if I had to pick up 5 things, it's costing me at least $100. And, you know, you look at that and you think, oh, my God, what am I doing wrong? I'm not doing anything wrong. I'm just trying to live and put a roof over my children's head.
6: Yeah, Louise, having a chat to us yesterday, she phoned the open line. Well, Mark in our digital department put that up online yesterday. He told me this morning that it's been listened to and watched, that video, over 500,000 times on Instagram. I think there's another 500,000 on some of the other social media platforms. And the team's ripped off a few of the comments that have been left underneath that video. And there's a lot of people sharing their stories. A user, RamBam73, says Labor politicians are just so out of touch with reality in regards to the cost of living because they all have their noses in the taxpayer trough. Many are career politicians who have never had to produce a thing. Our PM is a prime example. Another one here, Get Fit, 1-2-1. For starters, reduce the plethora of MP salaries by a third and they'll still have a nice six-figure annual salary, yet there'll be another several mil annually in the public purse to help out. Another one here from Ree. We've worked harder than we ever have and have less now than we ever did. Make it make sense. There's one here, Enigma. Lucky she has someone to share bills. I am one income, which is basic, and most of my money goes to mortgage and bills. No money left for healthcare or medications. I have to work 76 hours and have aortic aneurysm stage 2 kidney disease and have just been diagnosed with a rare disease. Another one here, Kate. That is horribly sad. That is sadly so common now. We have hardworking Aussies struggling to survive, and then you have the immigrants getting every handout possible the minute they set foot in this country. Don't tell Louise that her Prime Minister spent close to $700 million of taxpayer money, or $700, for a breakfast with Barack Obama. $360,000 of taxpayers' money on his entertainment budget. Heartbreaking. This country's just trapped everyone, and for most, even those earning a high or double wage, they cannot truly live. So disgusting what's happening, and hope there is change soon before it's truly too late. So that's just a glimpse of some of the messages that have been left. And we're talking hundreds and hundreds of messages. That's just a select few that we've ripped off the social media accounts for 2GB. So if you want to have a look and you've missed the video, jump onto the 2GB Instagram, or I think we're even on TikTok these days, Facebook, and you'll find it. It was a heartbreaking call from Louise, and it emphasises the power of the open line here at 2GB. I know these days it's easy to send a text or an email, but never downplay the fact that when you call an open line and people hear your voice, it is extremely powerful. So if there's an issue that you feel so passionate about, jump on the line and chat to myself, to Ben, to Michael, to Clinton, to John, all of the other programs here at 2GB. I know it's easy to send that text, but when people hear your voice, it's so powerful. 8 to 10.
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6: Yeah, so much feedback here. Clive says, good morning, Mark. Long-time Labor voter, no more. When will someone in the good be held accountable, or someone in the government be held accountable for all these terrible decisions that are affecting us? Steve writes, you're a great soldier, Levy, fighting for those who deserve a voice. Dave writes, it's the same with cops, Mark. You leave on mental health and the cops drop you like a bag of spuds. If it wasn't for the support of other broken cops, we'd have nothing. And Mark, good on you for assisting the 102-year-old veteran. Can't also their local members assist their constituents? Well, Chris, we're going straight to the top. We'll hopefully get it fixed today. 4.5 to 10.
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3: Karen's been in touch. She's a very proud mum. The Aussie women's pursuit team won gold at the velodrome, setting a new games record this morning. Mark, our daughter Ash is the coach of these incredible women. Ironically, she was a member of the same team that won gold at the Comm Games in Brisbane. They haven't been beaten in the event at all three games they've competed in. Well, no wonder you're proud. They have been sensational, Karen. Congratulations to all the Aussie athletes. News is next.
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5: It's 6 degrees in Canberra, but feels like 3. Going for a top of 15 today in sunny conditions. From the Capital Radio Newsroom, good morning. I'm Tia Priest-Willamott. Canberra's new National Convention and Entertainment Centre has taken a major step forward with a significant tender released to market. The tender will appoint a specialist consultant team to develop the project's business case and initial reference design. The team will develop a reference design for the new centre and undertake detailed planning to understand the project's scope, costs, benefits, risks and delivery options. The Federal Attorney General is hopeful a clear agreement can be reached on a national approach to working with children checks. Attorney Generals from around the country are meeting to work on standards for eligibility and improved information sharing. Michelle Rowland has told Today it's not a silver bullet, but every step helps to protect children in childcare.
6: Across the government, including under my colleague, the Minister for Education, substantial reforms have taken place and will be taking place in future when it comes to childcare centres and those settings, including shutting down centres, withholding funding, banning mobile phones in centres.
5: Overseas briefly, the US president claims his Board of Peace has reached agreement on a plan to disarm Hamas and other armed groups in Gaza. Officials claim Hamas could sign an agreement within days, but the militant group is yet to respond to the statement. A signed deal would mark progress on Donald Trump's 20-point peace plan for Gaza. Australian rock music journalist and broadcaster Glenn A. Baker has died at the age of 74. Baker was the editor of Billboard magazine for more than 20 years and had written 17 books. The ACT government is keeping the hopes of Telstra Tower reopening alive. They've signed a heads of agreement with Telstra to pave a way forward for the next stage of planning and development of the much-loved Canberra icon. Canberra Region Tourism Forum Chair David Marshall is hopeful for a few features.
7: We're hoping there'll be a cafe in there, there'll be some retail, an observation deck, which obviously will be pretty spectacular. And the question about whether there'll be a revolving restaurant is still up in the air. They may be a restaurant, might not be a revolving, but there'll be something to eat.
5: The ACT Australian Medical Association has warned that specialist training in the health system is under pressure. The association has sought out advice from senior doctors who have painted a dire picture for the Territory's ability to undertake training. President Dr. Betty G says doctors are currently stretched in their capacities.
8: In the recent survey we have collected from our senior doctors, they are telling us they are struggling to find the time to teach, supervise and mentor the next generation of our specialists, the trainees, and that puts the future specialist service at risk and it will compromise the quality of care we provide to our Canberra community.
5: And today is the last day of the ACT government's annual kangaroo cull. 15 reserves in the ACT have been closed during the time, with the goal of around 3,056 kangaroos to be culled.
9: Sports update.
5: The Canberra Raiders NRLW side is feeling the buzz ahead of Magic Round. Held in Wagga Wagga, the Green Machine are looking to bounce back from a couple of losses against the Cowboys. Head coach Darren Borthwick says it's set to be a good weekend.
10: Yeah, a lot of excitement and buzz around it, and you know, hopefully the weather stays nice for us, and yeah, we get some good numbers there, and the women's game gets what it deserves. So, you know, we've got six games and they all should be crackers, so yeah, looking forward to it.
5: The Raiders women play at 3:15 tomorrow afternoon. And Geelong have moved into the AFL's top six with a 97-72 win over Collingwood. And that's the latest from the Capital Radio Newsroom.
2: 2CC weather. Alexander Watson Insulation. Canberra's cold. Your house doesn't have to be.
5: Sunny today in 15 degrees. Morning frost and mostly sunny, top of 15 again tomorrow. 16 on Sunday and another frost, also mostly sunny, then showers and 16 the top for your Monday. Right now it's 6 in Fraser, 6 in Civic and it's 7 degrees in Chifley.
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